Oku Gompo City. 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Be there. 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
1: Hi there, my name is Rasego from Mafikeng. 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
2: 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This August, SAFM looks back at the journey that brought us here. The voices, the moments, the people, the history. 90 years of conversation, a nation story. 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
1: A huge happy birthday to SAFM. As you celebrate this 90 years, we want to celebrate with you. My name is PJ Babalolo Jason Tumidise, and I am from the Northwest University, residing here in Unit 5. Just wanted to say a happy birthday. May it grow and more from generations to generations.
0: From the voices that shaped our past to the conversations defining our future. SFM celebrates.
2: In case you missed it.
3: Another type of attack I want to ask about is digital sextortion. How does that tend to be carried out and against who?
4: You know, when we look at sextortion, criminals are exploiting something very human. They're exploiting fear and shame and reputational harm. And the criminal's objective isn't the image in itself, it's that emotional leverage they create to pressure someone into paying quickly. And, you know, like I said, AI has dramatically increased the scale and the sophistication of that type of attack.
3: Datisi Asare, AI and digital policy expert.
2: That was the Daily Discourse with Joanne Joseph.

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1: Good day to the SAFM family. My name is Oscar Musiani, and I'm speaking to you from Mahikeng in the Northwest Province. Congratulations to SAFM on celebrating 90 remarkable years of informing, educating, and connecting South Africa.
0: From the voices that shaped our past to the conversations defining our future. In case you missed it,
2: can you respond to the allegation that he made against you, that you told him he would not be fired but seemingly changed your mind?
3: Leadership is tough. You've got to make decisions based on the facts before you. And if you never ever prepare to change your mind, then you, by definition, are not going to be a very good leader forever.
2: Is that a concession that you did, in fact, then renege on your word?
3: I had to make a tough decision based on what was happening in agriculture that I thought was best for the party and best for the country.
2: I'm going to take it as a yes.
3: I stand by that.
2: Gordon Hill-Lewis, the leader of the Democratic Alliance.
0: That was National Briefing This Morning with Kathy Mutlatlana.

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1: Good day, SAFM. This is Ofense Ngaki from Mahikeng, all the way in the Northwest Province. All I just want to say congratulations to you on your 90 remarkable years. I believe this has been an incredible 90 years of informing, educating, and simply just inspiring South Africans.
0: From the voices that shaped our past to the conversations defining our future, SAFM celebrates 90 years. In case you missed it,
2: Herman Mashaba, he's the last one to talk. He promised 2 years ago, I'm going to spend my money, I'll get those people out of Lily Mine. Where are they? They're still there.
3: Herman Mashaba, when you hear something like that, I mean, like I said, you could be sitting on an island somewhere, but you take this criticism, you must have a very thick skin, and how do you respond to something like that?
4: Well, I'm used to people who are drunk calling radio stations, and I mean, you can hear this person is not sober.
0: That was Nightfall with John Herica.

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1: 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Congratulations. Bo, bo, bo, bo. 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I'd like to say happy birthday. 90 years is a huge milestone.
2: 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I'm from NWUFM. 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

SAFM has signed a code of conduct that is enforced by the Broadcasting Complaints Commission of South Africa. Under the code, we are committed to giving news that is accurate, comment that is fair, and programming that is not harmful, does not amount to hate speech, or contain violence or explicit sex. If you think we are not living up to that code, then you can inform the Broadcasting Complaints Commission of South Africa. Direct any complaints in writing to the Broadcasting Complaints Commission of South Africa. PO Box 142365. Craig Hall 2024. 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

0: Oku Gompo City. 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Impolo Yabahlobo Family Day 2026. Don't hear about it. Be there. Hashtag Indoingempolo Yabahlobo.
1: It's not only around the corner, it's about to step into the front door. And usually when we think about spring, we think about renewal, right? New beginnings, growth, certainly a fresh start. But the truth is not everyone is entering spring feeling renewed. And that's okay. Some people are tired. Some are worried. Some are trying to figure out how they're going to get through this very next week. And maybe you've been unemployed for months, for example, and you genuinely don't know where the next opportunity is coming from. Maybe you have children who need to go to school, bills that need to get paid, food that needs to be put on that table, and you simply don't have enough money. Well, it seems to be a common sentiment and reality and experience we're going through. But maybe you've then applied for that job after job and nothing's happening. Maybe your relationship is falling apart. Maybe you're dealing with loss this very moment in time. Maybe your health, your finances, or your family circumstances have become so overwhelming that you wake up every morning wondering, how am I actually going to get through this? And when you're in that kind of situation, telling yourself, just think positively, isn't practically helpful, is it? No. It's not just about words and a declaration of, you know, an affirmation as it's known. Because sometimes life isn't difficult because you're holding on to the past. We've covered that. We've covered that. And you know it for real. So it's cool and important to understand and determine that sometimes it's not your past holding you back. Sometimes life is difficult because life is genuinely difficult right now. You aren't imagining the pressure. You aren't choosing unemployment. You aren't choosing poverty. You are not choosing heartbreak. And you aren't choosing uncertainty. And sometimes when you've been fighting for a long time and nothing seems to change, it can genuinely begin to feel as though the entire world is working against you. And that's where today's conversation becomes interesting. So come on in, step on in, because when life becomes unbearably difficult, what happens to us psychologically? Do we start looking for someone or something to explain what is happening and why? Maybe we blame our parents. Maybe we blame God. Maybe we blame our ancestors. Maybe we blame the economy. Maybe we blame our circumstances. And sometimes those circumstances absolutely deserve to be acknowledged. But what happens when we become so confused on why our life is this way that we struggle to see what we can possibly do next? And that's the conversation we're having this morning. Not about blaming people for their circumstances. Not about pretending that everyone has the same opportunities. And certainly not about telling someone who is struggling that they simply need to take responsibility. You've heard that before, right? Because when you're trying to feed your children, find a job, or keep your family together, your struggle is very real. But there's another uncomfortable question we have to ask this morning. When life becomes incredibly difficult, can we become so consumed by the struggle that we slowly stop believing there is any way out of it? And that's different from choosing to be stuck. Sometimes you're not choosing the situation, you're simply trying to survive it. But survival can be exhausting. And after enough disappointments, after enough rejection, enough unanswered prayers, enough doors closing, you can start to believe, maybe this is just my life right now. And that's where a difficult season can begin to affect not just your circumstances, but your sense of who you are. Good morning. Good morning. If you're feeling that, the space is for you.

0: Perhaps, though, you know, you haven't found that season in your life, or you feel it's knocking at the door. Come on in. Let's work on this together. If you want to share in on the conversation at any stage and you need some direction, you can opt to remain anonymous. But let us know. Get your messages in on WhatsApp early, as Confidence Salaman will join us before we close this hour in studio. A very good morning to you. You know what to do. On WhatsApp, 0614 104 107. We've got this. It's Monday. Come on in.
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0: Well, Sade's critically acclaimed sixth studio album. What a beautiful track, right? Playing again, listening for the like it's the first time. The track's name, Soldier of Love. We're soldiering on this morning, no doubts. Tumamina, you Masekela, starting off that double play. And a good morning to you. It's 19 after 3 a.m. And if you've just joined us, you're right on time. It's a brand new day, a beautiful Monday, but we're truly looking in and dissecting that which is important. If you're feeling heavy today, if you feel perhaps that life is just so impossible, and to some degree you've investigated and interrogated what it is that you're maybe not playing into or doing wrong, and you've come to the understanding that at this stage, it's simply just pretty hard. But a difficult season can become more than simply that, right? So can a difficult season then look into becoming your identity? Is there truth in that? Because where this is what happened to me, you know, that's that feeling, this is what happened to me, slowly becomes, this is who I am. And we stop imagining a life beyond our pain. When it becomes, this is who you are because you're so worn down, it could certainly become your identity. And again, let's be careful here, because if you're unemployed today, your unemployment is not an identity. If you're struggling today financially, know that your struggle is not your personality. And if your marriage is going through a difficult period right now, that doesn't mean your entire life is destined to be unhappy. But when you're in the mix of it, it doesn't feel that way, does it? And when something difficult continues for months or even years, it certainly can start changing the way you see yourself. There's a deeper sense of interrogation that happens internally. You may stop saying, I'm struggling to find work, and start thinking, I'm someone who can never catch a break. You may stop saying, I'm going through a difficult financial period, and start believing, I'll never have enough. You may stop saying, this relationship is hurting me, and start believing, I'm just not someone who gets to experience healthy love. And that's a subtle but very important shift, because your circumstances can change. But if your understanding of yourself has changed along with those circumstances, sometimes the psychological consequences remain even when the situation improves. So here, the question evolves into, how do we acknowledge how difficult life is without allowing the difficulty to convince us that this is all our life can ever be? We're going to change that up this morning. 3:22, good morning.
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2: 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Governments have changed. Generations have changed. Technology has changed. But through it all, one thing has remained. The conversation. From the voices of yesterday.
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4: 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I'm Michelle Constantin.
5: If a union treasurer is popular, then there must be something wrong with the finances. 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Is there something wrong with our finances?
6: 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Welcome to Otherwise on SAFM, South Africa's news and information leader. 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
7: So, you know how important social grants are, right? 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

0: so good, personally, to hear Buzz McClung on the radio again. Ugangangan. Yeah, love her sound, love her music. And if you've just joined us, you're right on time. Come on, in 3:29 it is. And we're asking you to really look deep and consider the facts in front of you. You're going through a hard season, a hard time. And we certainly hope that you don't it doesn't become your identity to some degree. Because nobody is coming to save you. You got the work to do, but let's face this reality, right? Do we sometimes spend so long waiting for someone or something to change our circumstances that we forgot and we forget that nobody may come to save us? And that's difficult as it is. We may have to find a way to forward ourselves. No, that doesn't mean you don't need help. That's not what I'm saying. We all need help. And there's a way we can ask for help. But sometimes somebody really does come along and open the door, right? Sometimes somebody gives you a job. Sometimes somebody helps you with groceries. And sometimes, you know, someone gives you a loan, connects you to an opportunity, or sits down with you when you're falling apart. Community matters. Support matters. But there are also moments when you realize, I cannot wait for someone or to really solve this entire problem for me, for somebody else to do the work for me. Maybe you've been waiting for the perfect job, or you're waiting for your partner to change, or you're waiting for your family to help, just waiting for the economy to improve, or waiting for somebody to finally recognize your potential. And while you're waiting, life keeps moving. And that's not an accusation, it's a reality. Sometimes the hardest thing about a difficult season is that there may be one dramatic solution. There may only be the next small thing. One application, one phone call, one conversation, one new skill, one person you ask for help, or one opportunity you didn't previously consider. One decision to keep going. And when you're overwhelmed, even those small steps can feel impossible. So perhaps self-responsibility in difficult times isn't saying, I can fix everything, here we go. It's saying, I may not be able to fix everything today, but what is one thing I can do that makes me one step forward, moving in a forward direction? What are your experiences so far? What are you perhaps struggling with? And if you're feeling very clouded and overwhelmed with everything around you, and you need some kind of just a clear signal, a clear direction to get out of it, your time is now. We have Confidence Dilemma in studio, and this is the conversation this morning, right? Making it through valley seasons. Connect with us on WhatsApp 0614 104 107. 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

0: 24 minutes before 4 a.m. And as this Monday ticks on in, you're welcome to join the conversation. If you're feeling really constricted, confused, stuck, frustrated, overwhelmed, and you feel like your life is one big dose of backward answers and nothing seems to be going your way, well, there's resolution. We certainly are going to help you get unstuck to some degree. Confidence Saleme, author, life coach and speaker, joins us in studio as he always does on a Monday. So we've asked you the question, but more importantly, come on in and let us know what you're struggling with. Mafikizolo featuring Simi with Mamazola musically leading us up to this moment in time.
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2: Hello, SAFM. My name is Thankiso Fukeya, founder and CEO of DataTank BI Solutions. And I'd like to say congratulations to SAFM on your incredible 90 years. So for me, SAFM has always been more than just a radio station. It has been a source of knowledge and a platform that gives South Africans a voice through your news, conversation, and storytelling. You've helped us understand our country, celebrate our diversity, and engage with the issues that matter most.
1: Voices may have changed, times may have changed, but the conversation continues. Life design, turning intention into direction.
0: So now the truth is, we all experience seasons when life doesn't look or feel the way we expected it to, right? A relationship may be struggling. Work may be uncertain. Grief may have changed us. Or we may simply find ourselves in a period where nothing seems to be moving forward. The difficult part is that not every valley can be fixed quickly. Sometimes there is no immediate solution, no clear timeline, and no guarantee that tomorrow will feel better than today. And yet we still have to live through it. There's no doubt. The only way through is through. And the conversation is not about romanticizing hardship this morning, no, or suggesting that every painful experience happens for a reason. It is about the reality of staying grounded when life is difficult and you don't know when the difficult season will end. How do we keep going without pretending we're okay? It's not about pretense. How do we protect our hope without forcing ourselves to be positive? No false positivity. It's not what it's about. How do we recognize when we need support? And how do we allow ourselves to receive it? And perhaps most importantly, how do we stop judging ourselves for struggling with something that is genuinely hard? Because sometimes making it through a valley isn't about emerging stronger, wiser, or transformed. Sometimes making it through is simply enough. A good morning to you, and welcome also to Confidence Saleme. Confidence, always bubbly and full of energy, and I love it. Good morning. Welcome to it.
3: Good morning, Angela. Thank you for having me. Always good to be in studio with the awesome energy.
0: Likewise. Let's jump in. We got stuff to do, right?
3: Eight.
0: We've been through different seasons. We both know of the differentiation between a season in the valley and a season on the rise, right? Mm. We can, to some degree, identify it. We've had personal experience. But what does it actually mean to make it through a difficult season when we don't know when the season will end? Because when you're in the mix and in the middle of it, it seems to just keep on going on and going on and become a self-defining prophecy.
3: Yeah, 100%. You know, I like what you said. The best way to make it through is to make it through. And I think the hardest thing about a valley season is to keep walking. Because what a valley does, and you know, a lot of times valleys follow mountaintop seasons. If you think of nature, the valley is defined by the mountaintops.
0: Of course.
3: Without the mountaintops, there is no valley. So we need to understand that even if you're walking through the valley, sometimes you have to look up and see the mountain and understand that if I keep walking, it means that I can get up the mountain again. But the danger is that a lot of us build houses in the valley when we should be pitching tents. And everybody goes through the valley, but always know that, you know, in the valley is where you pitch a tent. It's not where you build a house. you need to keep going, and you get through it by going through it. And don't be afraid to feel what you're feeling in the valley, because sometimes we feel guilty about feeling what we're feeling. But it's about feeling it, but still being able to walk through it.
0: I love that. Beautiful. Because at some end, if you keep going, you keep walking, don't build that foundation. Mm. You get to the base of the mountain, which will mean you will soon start ascending. Wonderful.
3: Yes,
0: wonderful.
3: 100%.
0: All right. I have a message from Anonymous as we unpack this. Anonymous in Johannesburg says, "Hi, I'm finding myself in that situation. I've been unemployed for over 3 years. Educated as I am, lost my job in the banking sector-ish. The financial sector is very brutal. I've been interviewing lately, but getting rejected because of the gap. I am well experienced and I know my work. I won't say there are no roles in my field, but I can't seem to be the chosen one. As a Christian, I've been praying, hoping that the doors will open, positioning myself, but it's really tough, and I feel my light is fading. I'm tired. I'm in a desert. Sometimes I wonder if this is it." And thank you, Anonymous. Please keep listening. And as we can't, have a further conversation, if there's anything else you want to share or ask us, please get in on the conversation. Confidence, I mean, there's something I alluded to. Ideally, when that season seems so long and feels like it's never come to an end, it almost becomes a black hole. And starts merging with your identity and messing with your mind to some degree.
3: Yeah, 100%. I think one of the dangers there is that sucking in of your identity, where you start identifying with failure. You even start expecting failure. You even start saying, you know what, I've been in this for so long, maybe this is my permanent place. One of the things that came to mind, and I hope it's going to help her, she obviously has competencies. She obviously has experience. My gut feel, and I hope it's right for her, is that maybe the rejection she's been getting, it may be a form of direction. One of the things I think she should do is look at entrepreneurship. In this day and age, there are so many opportunities, especially with the technologies that are on board. A lot of times we want to walk the familiar road, the road that is comfortable, the road that we know well, the road that we know if we get on this particular road, this is how I'm going to get to place A and place B. But a lot of the times when you find yourself in places of rejection, it's direction that says, you know what, maybe there's a new route for you. Maybe you need to try something else. And I think somebody like her, with the experience that she has, there's a lot of, especially SMMEs, that can possibly use her expertise. So I would say, don't try to venture on the old road, the familiar road. Try something new. It's something that, even from personal experience, because I've gone through, I used to be in the corporate space, went through a similar valley. But what I found was that this was actually direction. And, today my life is a lot more fulfilled because I took the rejection as direction. And I said, I've got gifts, I've got talents, I've got value to offer, and I'm going to package it and offer it to the world. So I would give the same advice to her. She seems like a very talented person. I think your time may be done in the corporate space. I think going to the entrepreneur space, you may find there's opportunity for you there.
0: Thank you for, working with your intuition. Thank you for the confidence. And to our anonymous listener, I think, the idea here is to look at things differently.
3: Yes.
0: Right?
3: You know what? One of the things that the valley does, and I think it's one of the purposes of a valley, it's supposed to also stretch and test your creativity. Because it's a space where it's saying, if door one and door two are closed, do you have the vision to see a door three? Do you have the vision to see a door four? And a lot of times you find that you are stretched and it feels like you're going to break. But that stretching is actually saying, what more is there in you? Is there a deeper well in you that you haven't explored? Has the environment that you've been accustomed to only been drawing from the shallow side of you? Is there something deeper within you that the valley is trying to excavate out of you? So we have to look at it in those different ways and say, is there potential in this particular situation? Is there something that can come out of me that would not come out in a comfortable space?
0: And from personal experience, I can assure you that that is so.
3: Yeah.
0: Right, that you're not defined by your circumstance and environments. Mm-mm. It seems like that in the present moment. It always does.
3: Look,
0: right? But the truth is it's about looking at it differently. And I said this last week to some degree, is being true freedom is to some degree having the courage to be okay with uncertainty, because we do live in a world that is constantly changing more immediately so, and we cannot be defined by that. We want to conform to old systems that were predicated to a wonderful life. I'm trying to shorten my sentences there, but you know where I'm going.
3: No, 100%. And you know, we live in a world that may be requiring us to fly, whereas we are accustomed to driving. And so a lot of us have to get our pilot's license and realize what season we're in. And you know what you said about identity, very crucial. Don't attach your identity to your valley. Because once you attach your identity to the valley, it means that you've said, I am my failures. I am my grief. I am my loss. I am my disappointments. And once you start doing that, what you do, you know, they say your life moves in the direction of your focus. Once you start attaching your value to your identity and you say, I am my failure, then your focus is on failure and you start reproducing failure. But you need to look at the valley and say, this is a season. This is not who I am. We're joking off air that the that the winter had a very robust, what did you call it?
0: Performance,
3: yeah, a finale.
0: Crescendo,
3: yes, with the snow and all. But that was the season moving. Right now, we are a week away from spring. But if I'm in the winter season and I say this is all that there is, if I attach my identity to the winter season, then I'm going to be wearing heavy jackets in spring and I won't even enjoy the spring.
0: You won't even see the spring because... Right. Beautiful example. Beautiful example. And there's no way... that we're not trying to be sarcastic or this kind of way or say that it's easy. Mm. But giving you a clear indication of what happens before, where the changeovers are, how not to get stuck, essentially. 100%, right?
3: 100%.
0: And like you've indicated, and I think both of us from our experience and in understanding... That deeper sense of belonging comes from really interrogating and moving deep and unraveling and just finding a certain knowing of your personal value is more than the assets around you, is more than the job that defines you, hence the title. It's more than your environment circumstance. 100%. And there's a certain settling into almost an absolute acceptance of just the way things are. Acceptance doesn't mean that you're sitting there and then that's just, you know, the eventuality of it. The way I see acceptance is just accepting what you cannot change and redefining and understanding how you move forward then.
3: Yeah.
0: Right?
3: 100%. And I think even in those you mentioned something which I wanna latch on to, Angela. Talk about the external stuff. The jobs and the material stuff and all of that, which a lot of times become very attached to. But a lot of times those things can hide valleys.
0: Right.
3: Because valleys are not always visible. And I think it's one of the reasons why we need to be very compassionate as well as human beings towards one another. Because you can see somebody who's got all the external markings of success, whether it's the car, whether it's the house, whether it's the big title. But you don't know what world they're living in internally. So we always need to be compassionate, because they say that for every person that you meet, there's a silent struggle that you know nothing about, that they faced or that they're facing. And I think it's important for all of us to extend that hand of compassion, that empathy, so that we create spaces for people who are in the valley to see some light, to see some hope. A lot of times people, you know, one of the things that she said, our listener, she said that she's losing her sense of hope. And hope doesn't always, like, we hope, when hope is missing internally, there are us who are in the external who can give hope to others. Mm-hmm. Imagine somebody that she may meet that has been going through a similar situation, and they can give a testimony and say, you know what, I was in this situation, but this is how I came out of it. They are then giving a hope. So all of us are rays of light that we can possibly shine into other people's valleys. And we shouldn't just look at the external and say, no, this person is fine. Everybody needs hope. Everybody needs encouragement. And there are people facing silent valleys that we know nothing about.
0: I love that you've brought that into perspective, particularly when on the surface you think every somebody has everything and everything's fine, but you never know what's going on internally. And a lot of these experiences do ground us to such a degree that enable us to have more compassion and empathy with people outside. Why? Because you've decided to have that compassion with yourself first.
3: Yes, I love
0: it. Stop internalizing and blaming yourself. And that's the almost alchemical initiation that happens with something like this.
3: 100%. And I think it's also one of the things that we need to frame from our own experiences in the valley. Because when you've been through a valley, you understand the kind of turmoil that a valley takes you through.
0: Mm.
3: And I think we need to package that and say, I understand what a valley is, and then say, with the experiences that I have, are there people that then I can assist, that I can help, even if it's a kind word, even if it's a helping hand of some sort. I think we need to take our own experiences and say, you know, they talk about wounded healers, but you know, when you've been through the valley and you've been wounded and you've healed, it's easier to help other people heal as well.
0: But that means you're doing the work first, but not sitting and identifying with what the problem is to such a degree that it defines you.
3: Yeah,
0: there's a certain 100%. Sense of surrendering.
3: Yeah.
0: Right? And I often say, we've got a voice note. I want to go to Zanella's voice note first. Mm. But just to finish off this thought, I often say there were two things that you resounded in my reality that I use in my life.
3: Mm.
0: The first thing is, at the beginning, you mentioned where your attention goes.
3: Mm.
0: Energy flows. You know, it can be termed with whatever you put your attention on basically grows,
3: yeah,
0: right?
3: 100%.
0: Right. So if it's depression or dissatisfaction, or it will grow. So it's removing your attention, because that's the power you hold, right?
3: 100%. There's something, I hope I get the term right.
0: Ruminating.
3: Ruminating.
0: Right.
3: It's going in circles, and sometimes we think that we are reflecting, but actually we are ruminating. Where it's going around in circles and circles. Reflecting says, I'm going to look back, to glance, to garner wisdom so that I can go forward. But when you ruminate, you are going around in circles.
0: Mm.
3: So you have to understand the difference between that reflecting and ruminating, because ruminating keeps you stuck in the emotion, stuck in the situation, stuck in that internal turmoil, whereas reflecting says, I'm going to look back, learn, but move forward.
0: You're basically looping on the same thought that keeps you stuck.
3: Yeah, you're looping and it's keeping you in the same place.
0: Before I keep looping, let's go to Zanella's voice notes. Zanella, good morning, my sweetie.
4: Okay. Morning, Angela. This is Anneli Indeman. Angela, actually today is my birthday. Surprisingly, because
0: happy birthday, Anneli.
4: The way back, whilst I was working, I wasn't the type of a person who's celebrating, who even remember that today is my birthday. But after I'm being failed by my life expectations, especially for those around me, when I'm expecting them to be somewhere in life, now I find myself standing on the bank of the river alone. That's where now I remember that I was born in this day.
0: Thank you, Zanella. Happy birthday. Happy birthday. So what I'm getting from that is that the sentiment that sometimes when we're alone, it's not a defining moment. Zanella was saying, you know, that she finds herself alone celebrating her birthday. So Zanele, thank you for connecting. I'm trying to just pick up from that, and what I'd like to share with that is sometimes there is a reality where you feel that you're alone because you almost disentangled yourself from chaos, drama, elements that aren't part of you, and you've refined yourself in the process. That doesn't necessarily mean that you're lonely.
3: Yeah,
0: right.
3: It's those two worlds. And I think when we look at the element of being alone is both positive and negative, because alone time is necessary. And you know, one of the things that we should watch out for is if we are scared of being by ourselves. Sometimes we are scared of being silent with ourselves, and it's necessary time because it's time of reflection, it's time of refining.
0: So important.
3: 100%. But also we need to understand that we are creatures of community. So aloneness shouldn't be your constant state, because that's when it drifts into loneliness.
0: Good point.
3: Anytime you are alone for too long, where alone has become your norm, then you're going to drift into loneliness. But we must not be afraid of being alone. We must not be afraid of spending that time with our own thoughts, with our own selves, because that's a time where you reflect, that's a time where you refine. And I think on a birthday as well, it is a very good opportunity for that reflection and that refining to happen. But aloneness should not drift into loneliness. When it starts drifting into loneliness, then you know that maybe you're living on the island and it's time to invite some people on board.
0: And that's up to you as well. Exactly.
3: 100%. And also, you know, just on that, you know, in the valley, there's different voices that come. And sometimes those voices are internal voices. So it's the voices of doubt. Voices
0: like
3: of
0: an echo chamber.
3: Echo chamber, 100%. Voices of those negative emotions, doubt, fear, and all of that. And sometimes they're external. And that's why alone isn't always bad, because sometimes you are with people who are speaking fear into your life, speaking blame into your life, pouring fuel on your regret, pouring fuel on your fear. So sometimes alone is not a bad thing, because it allows you to distance yourself from those negative voices, the vultures in the valley, I call them.
0: And the noise, and absolutely. The Can you hear your own voice in that noise?
3: 100%. And one of the things that, I love that point, one of the things that happens in the valley with all those voices is the drowning out of your own voice. And that is where hope also gets diminished. Because all that fear, whether it's external people speaking fear into your life, whether it's you know, it's all the doubt and the negative emotions deep down that start bubbling up to the surface. So you need to be able to go to a place where you say, you know what, I'm going to shut down the voices so that the positive voices can speak into my life. It's a place where you need to be careful about which voices are you going to listen to.
0: So all we're Confidence and I are sharing with you are, you know, snippets from an experience of the full journey. You know, having been in and out of our personal reflections and doing the work, and then obviously an expanded sector of knowledge and investigation and bringing it all together in hoping that as we finish off Confidence, you know, ideally we're giving you some pearls of wisdom to know that you're not alone in the valley, that there's not an isolation, a full end isolation, that there's certain, to a certain degree, it's been a mapped process of what could be happening. And leading into what I want to share with you, for you to just open up with, is there's truth in the sense that as much as this all sounds good and probable and gives you some, you know, holes in the darkness to see the light come through, ideally, it is you that needs to push yourself through. There's a term, it's a word with a U, it's gone out of my head now, but it's like unshakable faith. This and it takes a lot of surrender. It takes a surrender to the present moment, just to know somehow in the deepest caverns that there's a way through. And so my question being to your Confidence, to enable a likeliness of just at least surviving this moment and knowing that tomorrow's another day, is how does somebody keep going when you're so exhausted from being strong for so long, and it just seems that this journey is never ending? You know, how can people just move through that in the hope and understanding that there is a brighter day, even if it doesn't shine like the sun, just that glimpse, that relief is coming to some degree when you submerge into the work and just have some space of hope.
3: Yeah, there's a verse I want to latch on to, a famous one where it talks about the valley of the shadow of death. The valley of the shadow of death. And sometimes we're walking in the valley and we see the shadow.
0: So it's that verse, as I walk through the valley of the shadow of death, I hear no evil.
3: It's though I walk through the valley of the shadow of death, I fear no evil, for you are with me.
0: There we go. Thy kingdom come, thy will be done.
3: 100%, 100%. But Angela, think about the valley.
0: Right.
3: If you see a shadow always means that there is light somewhere. So when you walk through the valley of the shadow of death, when you see the shadow, understand that you are not alone in the valley. Because the valley can be a place where it feels like darkness has consumed you.
0: Mm.
3: But understand that there is always light. And I want to speak about a personal, as we close off, I want to speak about a personal valley that I went through, which was quite deep, but I was in the valley of the shadow of death and I saw the light. It was 2008, if you remember 2008, the financial crisis.
0: Right, like that was a global financial crisis. Changeover, absolutely.
3: Yeah, I was doing my first year in college, doing a two-year diploma in copywriting to go into the advertising industry. My family was hit hard by that. We lost our home.
0: Yeah.
3: We lost our home. My parents' financial situation was dire. That's the year I came to Soweto, stayed with my uncle, traveling to Randburg to go to school. And they'd spent everything for my first year. So there was nothing for my second year. You see, I used to dress up quite nicely because my father gave me his old suit, so I was very chic.
0: Okay, so from your dad, I can see you always look chic when you come in, like your style. Okay.
3: But looking from the outside, you wouldn't say there's a valley happening. But there was a deep valley happening, and I remember I went very spiritual. I think it's a time where I really appreciated the spiritual aspect of things. And I prayed and I prayed, and because there was no route going forward, there was no hope. And on the 1st of October, I get called into the school office. They say, "Confidence, we want to give you a job, working as an admin assistant, but we're not going to pay you. We're going to pay your full tuition for the next year."
0: Oh, wow.
3: I was in the valley of the shadow of death, because that was a defining moment. If I didn't get that qualification, it means going back to Limpopo. House has been repossessed. We're starting from scratch. We're still doing roofing now.
0: Yeah.
3: So it was a defining moment, valley of the shadow of death.

0: Oku Gompo City. This September, one family event stands above the rest. 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Impolo Yabahlobo Family Day 2026. Don't hear about it. Be there. Hashtag Indoingempolo Yabahlobo.
1: See, you're not alone. My lady, let us know about a bit more. When was your birthday? And to our anonymous caller, certainly hope that gives you some strength. All right. Looking forward to celebrate your books toward the end of the year as springtime comes.
2: 100%, 100%. We're working. We're in the Labour Ward. We will give birth soon.
1: There we go. There it is. Positive affirmation. All right. Confidence Dilemma, as always, on a Monday. Take care. Have a fantastic week until we meet again next week.
2: Thank you, Angela. Always
1: super,
2: a pleasure.
1: Super, super, super. 5 minutes after 4 a.m. And coming up next, we've quantum leaped into the next hour of your Monday morning, the 4 a.m. hour. Here's a question. Why do we confuse familiarity with safety? It's not the same thing, is it? Pandile Ndumande standing by to chat to us on exactly this.
3: In case you missed it.
4: Another type of attack I want to ask about is digital sextortion. How does that tend to be carried out and against who?
5: You know, when we look at sextortion, criminals are exploiting something very human. They're exploiting fear and shame and reputational harm. And the criminal's objective isn't the image itself. It's that emotional leverage they create to pressure someone into paying quickly. And, you know, like I said, AI has dramatically increased the scale and the sophistication of that type of attack.
4: Leticia Sare, AI and digital policy expert.
3: That was the Daily Discourse with Joanne Joseph. Life Design, turning intention into direction.
1: So there are things in our lives that we repeatedly return to simply because we know them. The relationship that feels strangely comfortable despite leaving us emotionally drained. The workplace where we are constantly undervalued but hesitate to leave. The friendships where we keep our overgiving, right? The way we respond to conflict, rejection or disappointment because it is the response we learnt long time ago. And we often assume that if everything feels familiar, it must be safe. But familiarity and safety are not the same thing. Our experiences, upbringing, relationships, and environments can teach us what we come to regard as normal. And over time, we get comfortable, or we become comfortable at least, with patterns that aren't necessarily healthy. Not because we consciously choose dysfunction, but because our minds recognize what they've experienced before. And this raises an uncomfortable question this morning. Are some of the things we call my type, my personality, that's just how I am, or even I have a gut feeling, actually learned patterns that are keeping us stuck? And there's another side to this. Sometimes something genuinely healthy can feel uncomfortable precisely because it's unfamiliar. Consistency may feel boring. Peace may feel strange. Think of that. Healthy boundaries can feel selfish. Being treated well may even make someone suspicious because it doesn't match what they've previously experienced. So how do we learn to distinguish between what feels familiar and what genuinely is good for us? Now, as a listener, have you ever stayed somewhere in a relationship, friendship, job or situation, not because it was good for you, but because you already knew how to survive it? Let us know. 0614 104 107. And to bring us light into this conversation, we have none other than NLP, life coach, practitioner and personal development coach and pastor, Pandile Ndumande. Pandile, it's a Monday. Good morning. A blessed one. Always good to have you with us. Welcome.
6: Thank you, Angela. Top of the morning, and it's always great to be on the show.
1: Top of the morning, indeed. Let's look at why human beings, let's start there, so often confuse what is familiar with what is safe.
6: Yeah. You know, it's interesting, you know, topics that we always engage in, and, you know, they really cause one to dig deep. And it's something that we do not want to, because digging deep means

0: You have to be confrontational with thyself, and that's not always a comfortable space. But I just want to take it from a point where let's define familiarity just a little bit so that we
1: Yeah.
0: get the sense of what it really is.
1: Right.
0: And really, I'm not even going to delve deep into psychology or spirituality, just the mere definition. And if we have to define, being familiar, it's having a close knowledge of a subject
1: Right.
0: or a person without formal rules, or it comes from knowing something or someone very well. And the key word here is through long experience. So you have a close knowledge of a particular subject, whether it may be, as you've mentioned, it could be a relationship, it could be work, whatever the case may be. So having a close knowledge of that subject, and normally that knowledge comes from, long, or rather comes through long experiences. So you've formed a template in your mind, you've formed a pattern in your brain, and normally it's because of long-lived experiences, and therefore you become familiar with that particular environment. And that's what's exactly happening in our lives.
1: Thank you for that,
0: We
1: because it almost ingrains an experience, as in that's the only reality that we can interface with.
0: No, definitely. So getting yourself familiar with a subject really does not happen haphazardly. It is through long experiences. And the reason I want to emphasize this, I want to also put out a point that it becomes therefore difficult for us to move out, because you mentioned in your intro that we then stay in places that are either unpleasant or that are not healthy for us, and because they're familiar, it's difficult for us to move away from those places, because it is through a long experience that our bodies have now deemed it as normal, our brains have now deemed it as normal. That template that has been created in our lives has deemed it as this is how it's supposed to be, because we have no other reference except that which we have experienced for such a long period. And it's often difficult, and I say this a lot, because we obviously, at some point, when we talk about such things, it's inevitable that we're going to talk about triggers. We're going to somewhat also talk about traumas, childhood traumas, because anything that is embedded for a long time that becomes a template or a perspective or a pattern or a filter in your mind cannot happen outside of traumas, cannot happen. And the reason why we're having these conversations in our adulthood is because then we have certain triggers that take us back, and we have to now reflect and say, why is it that this toxic familiar space seems like an okay environment for me? And really, we need to distinguish the fact that just because it's familiar and you are surviving it and you are coping, you need to remind your mind that this is not necessarily safe, because we cannot think that when you are in a situation where you are being abused emotionally or physically, sexually, otherwise, at work, at home, in the streets, you can't allow your mind to trick you into thinking that such an environment is safe just because you're able to survive it. And so that's the danger of being familiar with something, that you end up developing, subconsciously or consciously, coping mechanisms for that situation. And because you develop these coping mechanisms, you think that you're okay because you're able to survive. And we don't want to find ourselves in survival mode, but we want to be in thriving mode. And as long as you're in familiar situations that are unsafe for you, you cannot deem that as thriving just because you're able to handle it. We are taught so much in life. Since it's Women's Month, there's quite a familiar phrase in South Africa where it says, "Tintabafazi, you strike a woman, you strike a rock."
1: Rock, yeah.
0: Another phrase that's often mentioned is, "A woman holds a knife by the sharpest." I think in Sotho it says, "Msadi o tshwara thipa ka bogale." I might be mispronouncing it. I'm sorry, I'm Ndebele. But what the interpretation is that a woman holds a knife by the sharpest side. And so we are raised, and not just women but men as well, but we are raised in such a way that we need to always be at the danger side of life and be okay with it and accept it, because life is just that. It throws curveballs, it throws unpredictable situations. But in an event where you are able to not hold the knife by the sharp side, do not hold it. And we need to come to that point of society that, yes, there are threatening situations. The economy can be threatening, right? Job loss can be threatening. And that's where you have to be strong. And your child could be diagnosed, or your mother could be, diagnosed with cancer, and your child has a disease that doctors are still trying to search. Those are the sharp points of a knife that life throws at you, and you have no other choice but to stand up and hold it. But in an event where life doesn't throw you situations where you have no control over, refuse to be, in a sharp side knife holder. Move yourself from such situations. At the end of the day, you live once. One thing that I'm definitely going to emphasize this morning is that in a space where we are trying to move away from toxic familiarity and get into safe spaces that we were designed for, is that life is not a rehearsal but a live performance. I actually did this talk,
1: That's beautiful.
0: on another. It was not Quantum Shift. It was another show before Quantum Shift, and I said, we are it's a live performance and not a rehearsal. A rehearsal, Angela, by virtue of that, allows you to fix mistakes, right? To the props are not sitting properly, so let's fix there. And no, your voice, and
1: Let's take that again into
0: yeah,
1: left.
0: let's take it again. Yes, exactly. And scene one, whatever, and you have that opportunity, you have that luxury. But life is not a rehearsal, and it doesn't give you the luxury. Of course, you can fix mistakes, but what I'm saying is that you don't rehearse, and then you go to a performance where now everything looks pretty, and it's live, it's here and now, like we are live on the show. We keep moving, and so it means that you need to take your life so seriously. You need to live your life such that when you are on your deathbed, you don't have any regrets of saying, why did I stay in the toxic job? Now I've developed high blood pressure, for example. And I'm not a medical doctor. I'm not saying that your job is causing you high blood pressure, but I'm just giving examples that you live in such a stress-induced environment that it triggers physical complications to a point that you are there, you get a stroke, whatever, because you are so stressed. And then you are lying there and thinking, had I left the job, or had I left the toxic space or toxic environment, I wouldn't be where I am. And you don't want to lie on a bed of regrets. And therefore, life is a life performance treated as such, meaning that you need to deal with things. Do not allow anything and everything in your life. Are we saying quit your job now? Certainly not. The economy is bad. Your children need to go to school. You need to eat. Are we saying divorce your spouse or walk away now? I wouldn't really advise that, because there's always a way to fix things. But the awareness says, be careful that you are not conditioning yourself in spaces that you think are safe, and yet they're not. And therefore, not every relationship deserves a divorce certificate, right? Not every job that is threatening you deserves a resignation. But when you start recognizing such things, and we are raising such awareness, it then says to you, how do I fix this thing? Do I need to go to marriage counseling with my spouse? Do we need to get the elders, to those who believe in getting the elders involved? Should I seek spiritual guidance in how we fix this area in my relationship, in my marriage? Do
1: Pandita,
0: I
1: I'm going to pause you there because I hear what you're saying, and we can extend on the examples. And I, as we move into this interview, we've got about 10 minutes left, and we've just kind of touched the surface. And a good establishment of understanding the idea of the normalization of familiar patterns that might seem toxic. And so the question I have for you is, yes, indeed, life is not a rehearsal. It's a lifetime event, and it's your choices that determine that. But as you've indicated, a lot of us have normalized familiar toxic relationships as just the way it is, and something particular as women that we need to deal with. And picking up on what you've just said, and fix, ideally, that sometimes life can feel that it's been training us and entraining us to be the ones that deal with toxic and difficult situations because we know the roadmap, right? So, with changing it over, sometimes it's easier to lament and talk about it. But in the doing, there's a different, different experience in all totality of really doing the changeover, because certainly to some degree we should be able to tell the difference between our intuition telling us something isn't right, and what do we do with that? Do we go into trying to fix it, right? And these triggers of having to always deal with somebody, something that is intense. And so we normalize that this is just the way life is. Mm-hmm. And then, or is it a learned fear telling us that, all right, this is unfamiliar, so stay away. So how do we interface by not only being the fixer all the time, right? And normalizing that the chaos, the toxic relationships will always find us because it's familiar. And I think there's a lot of dysfunctionality in society and families at large. So how do we then move forward in real time in understanding our triggers, but not sitting in that mix in trying to want to fix it all the time? Mm. How do we actually respond? What do we do?
0: I'm going to emphasize yet again that this is a pattern and a template that has been engraved in your mind because of long-lived experiences.
1: Right.
0: So, and the thing about the brain or the mind is that it always wants what's familiar and what's predictable.
1: Absolutely.
0: And anything out of what is familiar, predictable, and a known template, it struggles. And that's why when you find yourself in a situation where good is happening to you. Mm-hmm. You reject good because you're used to abuse, and abuse is familiar.
1: Right.
0: And so once somebody treats you correctly, you don't understand. Once you get into a job environment where the benefits are good and your boss is asking you, how are you? And they really genuinely care, and they want to know, how was your weekend? You become apprehensive because now you're thinking, is he trying to trap me? Because you're used to somebody attacking you on the first thing on a Monday morning and not asking you how your weekend was or how was your family. And so we need to break these patterns. We need to break this template. We need to what I always mention is hacking the brain and allowing to rewrite the template in your mind. It's not an easy situation because, you know, the subconscious mind is such a strong will in us that we need to break those patterns, and it's necessary. I'm going to use a very distasteful word, and I want us to bring a positive connotation to it, and the word is being selfish, right? And please, by all means, give to charity, give to the poor, go the extra mile at work, go the extra mile in your workplace. Don't make things about you, make about everybody and anybody. But there comes a time that when you are in spaces and circumstances that are draining you psychologically, emotionally, mentally, and spiritually, you need to be selfish. And that's the only time in life that you need to be selfish, and will attach a positive connotation to selfishness. Be selfish, let it be about you. Because when you start making things about you, you're going to realize that you are actually in places and spaces that you shouldn't be in, or even if you have to be in those spaces, but something's got to give, something has got to change. Patterns in that relationship have to change. Ways of the culture in that workplace or how you do business has to change, because now you have to protect yourself. You have to protect your psychological status and your emotional emotional status. And what's important is that you have to at one point realize that you come first. That abusive relationship does not come first. That toxic environment does not come first, but you come first. Especially if you are a parent, your children need you. Your children need you well. They need you healthy. And as much as you're working so hard for them, it is damaging for them to see you in the status quo that you're in. And so you need to be confrontational with the fact that you are in a toxic space. And the second that you have triggers, feeling emotionally exhausted, feeling emotionally drained, you get into a state where you are depressed, that is an indication that you are not in a safe environment, even though it may feel familiar, even though you're able to survive it. But for the mere fact that it's draining you is a big indication that you should be moving away from that space, or at least devising mechanisms that will negate what is happening, not survive the situation, but try to shift the paradigm altogether that it becomes more healthier for you.
1: Thank you for that, Pendile. And as a neuro-linguistic programmer yourself, and asking for your perspective on this particular, you know, before we get to make these changeovers and decisions, which is a very empowering way of changing up what we've normalized within familiar relationships before, how do we get to, and how can we identify the mental patterns that keep taking us back to the same people, same situations, or the same behaviors.
0: You know, it's not easy when you're familiar with something, and it's not even easy to detect a trigger because right. you have no other reference. I think I mentioned it earlier. There's no other reference. This is all that you know. This is all that you understand. But I can tell you right now, Angela, the most important thing and that any individual can come across in a process of change is awareness. And therefore, as we are speaking now, there is a listener that's saying, perhaps I'm actually in a space that I shouldn't be. Perhaps I'm in an unsafe environment and I am being triggered. So being aware of what is happening to you by us having such discussions is the most important step for you to realize that actually I'm in an unsafe environment. And as I've just mentioned now, the biggest factor is, remember, the reason why people aren't able to get themselves out of the situation is because they've survived it so long that they even know tactics on how to dodge any bullet coming from this environment or individual or person. And so it is a norm to them. And in order for us to cut that, you need to then realize that actually, even though I'm dodging and I'm ducking and I'm surviving it, it's actually causing me so much emotional oppression, because you can't be in an emotionally painfully induced environment and not be, you know, oppressed or feeling depressed. So look out for those kind of signs where you, even though you are surviving the environment, that you are feeling emotionally depressed, you're feeling emotionally drained. And that will say to you and indicate to you that this is not a good or healthy environment and something has to be done about that. And also, you know, look out for things that you cannot tolerate. You know, the things that we cannot tolerate. You can't tolerate a certain statement. You can't tolerate a certain environment. You can't tolerate certain actions from an individual. Look out for those things. Be more aware of your surroundings, your emotions, how people are treating you, and how it makes you feel. Because it's really within the feeling. It's really within how are you left emotionally, psychologically, when that person has left you in that state, or when that environment has caused that form of pain or tragedy to you. How does it make you feel? And that's where you start addressing, you know, the symptoms thereof, and also be able to identify the triggers.
1: I love that you've left with going back into how does that make you feel? Because I think that we live in a society that almost wants to disassociate ourselves from what we're feeling about our situation and move in logic and understanding, you know, well, this is familiar, this is what I know, so we keep going on. And so within that feeling and being true to yourself in allowing yourself to either feel the chaos, to feel the pain, or to feel the uncertainty is perhaps a pathway in creating more available awareness to make decisions in the moment, to change up how we accept what is coming at us or what is familiar. And I say this as we finish off Pandile in a finishing off note, because, you know, choosing familiarity instead of what is healthy is a process, as you've alluded to, of you know, unraveling that normality of what we just automatically fall into. So in that state of awareness that can become overwhelming within itself, and that in itself could be a trigger, and moving ourselves to really feel it, but not become, let the feeling, you know, determine how we react, particularly if it's a negative feeling. If somebody is realizing that they've now moving into the feeling of realizing they're choosing familiarity, and this familiarity is unhealthy because they can feel the chaos, they can feel the anxiety. What is the first practical step that they can take to begin breaking the pattern? Because certainly it is a procession, and that it is, you know, when you get knocked up, get up and do it again, because we're breaking a pattern that's been ingrained for a longer period of time.
0: These situations where we find ourselves familiar with and we've remained in them, it's because they were engraved in us, and I think I've mentioned this.
1: Yeah.
0: I'm saying it because the same way that you engrave these in your mind, you have to debunk them and destroy them and then set the new templates. How do we do this? You actually had conversations with yourself unaware. Silent oaths, I call them. in order for you to survive. It's okay, this is how it is. I mean, but I love him and but I love her and but it's paying my bills, and you were having conversations unaware with yourself, and that's how you created the templates. The first practical step after awareness is that you need to then sit back down with yourself and create what I will say a healthy versus familiar checklist. You can even write it down, or you can just sit. Sometimes be with yourself when the whole house is quiet and asleep, or 3 in the morning or 2 in the morning. Sit down, because remember, this is this is a life performance. So you don't have another chance to redo life. So you have to give it your all and try your best to be in a
1: Absolutely.
0: safe environment.
1: Yeah.
0: So checklist, healthy versus familiar checklist. Ask questions such as, is this actually healthy for me? And be honest with yourself. Remember, you had the conversation, I need to do this because I have to, he gives me money. I need to do this because she's helping me with that. Or, you know, so have those conversations to counter attack this familiarity, which is so unsafe. Other questions such as, do I feel respected here? Do I appear, am I seen? Am I acknowledged? Am I recognized? Can I be myself, or do I have to cut myself so that I can fit into this environment? And that's normally a big sign that that space is unsafe. When you start cutting yourself, the values that you had to compromise, the beliefs that you had to compromise, who you are, compromise, you know, your goals, compromise your vision, compromise your destiny. That says that will there's a big indication that you had to cut yourself as a square to become a circle in order to fit in a circle
1: Right.
0: mold, because that environment wants you to be a circle and not be the square that you are designed to be. So be aware of that. Does this relationship or environment help me grow? Am I becoming better? In the last 5 years, being here, being in this environment, being this individual that I had to now cut myself and being with this person, have I grown or have I regressed? Has my life depreciated or has it appreciated, right? That's very important. So ask yourself these questions, and I can tell you now, you can see 10 million psychologists and therapists and NLP practitioners, that if you can't answer these questions, we will want won't be able to answer it for you. We can facilitate the process, we can pave a path for you, but if you are confrontational with yourself, it will tell you it will tell it what degree and level have you really degraded yourself into that familiar unsafe space. So important, do that checklist so that then if you're able to answer these questions, it will tell you how severe the situation is. Learn to sit with the discomfort of doing something differently. Now, once you are able to answer these questions, you realize that, but I've cut myself. I'm a square, but I've had to be forced because of this environment to become a circle. And what has it taken away from me? What the joy, peace, and all that. And now, what do I do differently? And that will be that will be uncomfortable for me, but I need it so that perhaps I can glue back those pieces, right? I can find the pieces of the square that I cut off wherever I left them 5, 10, 7 years ago, 7 months ago, and I can glue them back. And so that is uncomfortable, but I need this. I need to experience a bit of discomfort. Another one is that replace old behavior instead of simply removing it. Because when you remove something, Angela, you run the risk of either going back to it or else just leaving a void that is unfilled, and it could lead you to something else completely bad. So rather replace a behavior instead of getting rid of it altogether.
1: Thank you for that. Replacing a behavior instead of getting rid of it. I like what you've said there, because I've realized this idea and something I've said at the beginning of the show, and I reiterate throughout my life, is where attention goes, energy flows. So what you put your attention on grows. So if you're putting your attention on all the bad patterns, you keep amplifying them, and that becomes, the mountain, right? So replacing it and putting your attention on what you can replace and work on is a beautiful, empowering tool. Pindile, thank you for your insights from various aspects and, of course, your involvement in quantum. How can people connect with you if they need to?
0: Thanks, Angela. They can contact me on info@pindilendimande.co.za, and I'm available on social media platforms as Pindilendimande.
1: Perfect, perfect. Have a glorious week until we meet again, as I'm sure we will. Take care.
0: Blessings, ma'am, and thank you.
1: Blessings, blessings. Pindile Ndimande. And as you know, reach out if you need to. There's no doubt that you will assert a different changeover, a quantum leap in your life as such. 25 before 5 a.m. And our next conversation also leaps from what the conversations we've had this morning, right? We're mid-year, more than mid-year, past mid-year. It's the 8th month of the year. And we often begin a new year with a clear picture of who we want to become and what we want to accomplish. But have we? And how does that feel? Mashadi Monoreng is standing by to have this conversation with us.
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8: South Africa became a democratic nation in 1994. 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
9: The people that died for us on the many marches that they had, especially the ones on June 16, were from students who had dreams that were bigger than themselves. 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
1: So now we often begin a brand new year with a clear picture of who we want to become, right? And what we want to accomplish. We set the goals, we make promises to ourselves, and imagine that by the middle of the year, which is now past, by the way, we will be further ahead, right? Healthier, financially stronger, more fulfilled, further along in our careers, relationships, or personal lives. But then life happens, and as we move into the second half of the year, well, the 8th month as such, almost done with it, can you believe it? Many people may be confronting the uncomfortable reality that they haven't done the things they promised themselves that they would do. And so the savings plan didn't happen, the career move didn't happen, the business wasn't started, the relationship didn't change perhaps, and the personal transformation was imagined, but that we imagined would have, hasn't happened either. And so often, the disappointment isn't simply about the goal itself. It's about what we tell ourselves the unfinished goal says about us. We begin to feel that we've failed, we've fallen behind, we've wasted time, or somehow let ourselves down, right? But with the second half of the year, it's not really about only desperately trying to catch up. It should be an opportunity to reconcile with where we are, reassess what still matters, and move forward without turning self-improvement into self-punishment. We don't want that. And to unpack this and give us a way forward, if this is your case, and to some degree all of us have a bit of this, we have pastoral counselor, speaker, and author on the line with us, Mashadi Monareng. Mashadi, a blessed Monday to you. Always good to connect with you. Good morning and welcome.
12: Blessed Monday to you too, Angela, and to the listeners. Good morning.
1: Mashadi, so we struggle so much with ourselves when we haven't achieved the things we promised ourselves we would. And to some degree, certainly we need to hold ourselves accountable. But there's also a space where certainly we need to relook at what we've gone through, you know, what we've anticipated, and kind of analyze where we've gone wrong to recalibrate. And as I alluded to, then reassess what still matters. There's power in that. and move forward without turning self-improvements, which it can be, into self-punishments. So, within the struggle within ourselves, where do we begin? If we're now, as we move from the 8th month of the year into the 9th in a week's time in September, October, November, December, that's it. 4, 8, 12, right? Almost the last quarter of the year. How do we analyze strategically with where we've come from and what we'd put in motion, but then have that compassion within ourselves so that it doesn't become self-punishment and move forward and reorientate with what we need to do?
12: We first need to see whatever that we planned and the time that we planned to do it, and acknowledge that it was not done. It has not been done. But instead of interpreting that as failure, we need to analyze and assess what happened for us not to be where we thought we would be now. And you know, because if we are going to dwell on the fact that we now change it to think it is some form of a failure, it's going to impact negatively on us. You know, we are going to now start attacking ourselves and our identity over something that can actually be rectified, because obviously there are things that happened from the beginning of the year until now. Oh my goodness, I can't believe we're at the 8th month already.
1: I know.
12: You know, there are things that happen. It's not like, especially the fact that you didn't even realize that it's now the 8th month. There's been a lot going on. So what has been going on? And from all those things that have been going on, what was your contribution? Were you lazy? Were you working hard and doing nothing? Because sometimes we work so hard at the end of the day, not doing anything. You know, we rush into the days, we rush into the weeks, we rush into the months, but we are not actually doing anything, because we are not even taking our progress or anything like that. You know, we're not monitoring what we are doing. We don't have goals, or we just mention them, but we did not actually set time frames. We did not actually analyze if we could be able to achieve them. We did not actually give ourselves steps that we will take to reach those goals. We did not intentionally, thought properly and planned properly on how we're going to achieve those goals. So we just work and work and work, and we don't see results because we are not actually even looking at the progress. So you just need to check what happened so that you can be able to move forward. And when you realize exactly what happened after reflecting, then you don't need to set new goals, but you just need to check on the goals that you set before and take the ones that are smaller that you can achieve faster. That will also help to motivate you to continue carrying on. And with that, set time frames. With that, be patient with yourself. With that, acknowledge that you have other things as well that you need to be doing. So you need to be able to work around the schedule. Some of us, you know, we still employees, you know, you still a mother, you still a sister, you still a daughter, you still a friend. There are expectations around you, except or apart from the fact that you need to be reaching your own goals. So how is your life or your goals going to fit in to those expectations? Because at the end of the day, you still need to be that person, because you need also that support in your life as well. So and be patient with yourself. Stop blaming yourself or criticizing yourself or condemning yourself when you don't achieve anything. If whatever you thought you would be able to do this day has not worked, tomorrow it's another day. You know, be persistent. You know, consistency goes hand in hand with persistence.
1: Yeah.
12: If you cannot be persistent and fight against all odds, you can persist as much as you like. You will still not get there. And at the end of the day, you will still condemn yourself. You will invite unnecessary anxieties, unnecessary depression, and all the things that you don't want your body and yourself to go through.
1: Mashadi, thank you for that, because you moved straight into compassion and a present way of taking and reanalyzing, as you'd indicated, after acknowledgement of then determining a pathway forward. And I appreciate that, because truly, a lot of us get stuck in overthinking something that becomes negative, something that we hold very deeply and heavy within ourselves. And so our conversation this morning is about the self-compassion, but without complacency, because there's the other opposite side of the coin, or the other side of the coin, which is the opposite side of the coin, which then would lead into people very easily rationalizing or excusing away the inaction of getting things done. Needless to say, life happens. It does happen. So, how do we take responsibility for what we haven't done without beating ourselves up on it, and then kind of reanalyze, and also the strategy of understanding what is still relevant with regards to what we have set up as goals? And so what do we then let go of after reanalyzing to not become complacent and move forward with resetting and reconciling where we're going?
12: First, start by stop attacking yourself, you know, and because if you think taking responsibility means being hard on yourself, then you are going to put yourself in situations, or you know, attract emotions that you don't want to go through, you know. So you need to acknowledge
1: unnecessary, right? Because if we beat ourselves up, and if we're harsh toward ourselves, there's no way of coming out of that, right?
12: No. At the end of the day, you might actually end up needing professional help to get out of it. So it's something that you don't want to go there. Stop attacking yourself. And as I said before, you know, reflection is very, very important. And we learn lessons, you know, every experience, whether it's failure, because sometimes we think failure is not a good way to go about life. But actually, that's where we learn. That's where we see our areas that needs to be improved. So, you know, look into those lessons and see how you can improve yourself and see that gap as part of growth, you know, because whatever that has been happening in the first 8 months of the year, maybe you were not even aware of it. So why were you not aware? Were you not present in the moment, or what has been happening? And you know, be present into what is happening now. Be aware of your behavior now, and because you can only change where you are now. You cannot change where you've been. You can change where you are. Where you've been is just part of life that has been giving you important lessons. So you can only change where you are now. And so how are you planning to change on that? First of all, set goals, even if you have to set new goals, you know, and you know, be patient with yourself. I said that before. And love yourself enough to understand that, you know, you are evolving. Things change. Circumstances change. You are also changing. People change. So when you understand that, you are able to move forward without beating yourself up. And seek coaching if you feel it's hard, or maybe utilize the support that you have. If you, because sometimes you're thinking, you know, seeking coaching, maybe I need to be paying, or maybe I will need to be, you know, going somewhere, talking to a stranger or something. But you do have people around you that are actually happy to see you grow, that are actually happy to see you improve. Talk to those people. Sometimes we tend to keep quiet because we are so ashamed and we feel so guilty that we are failures, so much so that we feel we don't even want to share because we wonder how other people are going to perceive us. So just know that the people around you are going to perceive you the way you perceive yourself. If you are seeing yourself as someone who is evolving, they are going to see you as someone who is evolving. And there are people who will vouch for you. There are people who will want to encourage you. Talk to those people. And, you know, be honest with yourself also. If it was just plain laziness, be honest with yourself and grow and work on it. Why are you lazy? Are you demotivated? Why are you demotivated? Are you exhausted? Are you burnt out? You know, dig deeper into the reasons so that you can be able to move forward and close those gaps.
1: I love that you've indicated being honest with yourself, because that's where it starts. And even if that honesty, the revelation of that honesty is some kind of failure, I use that word loosely, with regards to your action, not to dwell in that space, to have an action way forward. And that's what honesty brings out, right, Mashadi?
12: Yeah.
1: So perhaps I can ask you this. I mean, ideally, when we reanalyze and relook at, you know, what we need to shift to accomplish goals, we might find that certain goals we initially set up have changed, right? And so within that spectrum, right, that in itself could be a sign of wisdom, not being fixated with the original way we wanted things to reveal itself. And with that said, how do we then understand and know whether a goal is still worth pursuing, or whether we've simply outgrown it, or whether we need to re-look at what we want from that asserted goal initially?
12: Check your intentions.
1: Okay, good place.
12: When you set that goal from the beginning, what were your intentions? Mm. What motivated you to set that goal? Was it family pressure? Was it societal pressure? Was it peer pressure? Are you trying to compare yourself to a friend and you know, without realizing that you are unique? You are different. You cannot do what the other person is doing. You can only do what Angela has been, you know, built to do. So are you comparing yourself to somebody because you see where they are and you are age mates and you think you could have been far when you look at them? Because maybe some of the people that are far are people that we used to beat in school in terms of, you know, our schoolwork and our grades and everything. You know, you used to be the top one, and all of a sudden you look at them, they are actually far away in life and you are still behind. And you look at those and you compare yourself and you start feeling like, maybe I'm a failure, you know, or you are undermining the fact that, you know, you are built differently, and you want to actually prove a point to say, you know, actually I was the top learner at school, you should not be where you are, I should be far, you know, things like that. Those part of the things that motivated you to set that goal in the first place. And once you are honest with yourself, again, I'm going to use that word, once you are honest with yourself as what were your intentions, that will give you a guide as to whether you still need to pursue that goal or you need to change and set a new goal. Goals that align with who you are, goals that align with your gifts and abilities, goals that align with what God had planned for you or has planned for you before even the foundations of the earth. You know, your life has been pre-planned by God himself. So whatever that you do, the areas of your life or whatever that you are going through are things that steps that are actually taking you to where you are supposed to be. Being it failure, being it delay, whatever that you're going through, it's not catching God by surprise, by the way, you know. So you need to be able to find a place to align with who you are and align with your unique abilities and your unique purpose, and then set your goals appropriately and afresh.
1: I love that intention, not comparing and understanding or trying to, you know, create goals and deliver them compared to other people's lives. Love that, Mashadi. So valuable. Going back to the basics of intentionality and truth and honesty with yourself. Now there is a reality, Mashadi, that a lot of people have this idea by now of falling behind. It's just the way life is. And this sense of urgency then to cram everything we haven't accomplished into the remaining parts of the year. And already that's exhausting. So how can we approach the second half of the year, or at least the last 4 months, with ambition and intention, without putting ourselves under another layer of pressure? And for, as we finish off with that, for some listeners who feel they've wasted this year and they're disappointed in themselves, you know, what would you like to say to help them understand that they haven't missed their chance? You know, so how do we not load too much pressure, recalibrate, be honest, take that breath and still fulfill what we need to do?
12: I like the word recalibrate. Yeah. It tells you that whatever that was not accomplished
3: you know, that time it's done. You cannot regain it, and it's okay. You know, and to the listener who feels like, you know, I should have been, listen, no experience is wasted, you know, and you, or, you know, part of your existence is you looking back and reevaluating your steps and working on yourself and growing and evolving. So you are not a failure. You are just someone who is growing through lessons. Some of them are painful. Some of them show you the deeper levels of yourself that you don't want to see. For example, the laziness that I spoke about, you don't want to acknowledge it because it puts you in a place of shame, maybe because of your childhood traumas, maybe because of, you know, what you have been, the labels that you have responded to. Maybe you have been called lazy, maybe you have been called someone that will not amount to anything, things like that. The things that you have allowed to define you are maybe the things that are keeping you trapped into not moving forward because you're thinking delay, it's normal because it's who you are supposed to be. No, it's not. You need to snap out of it. If you can't snap out of it, journey with somebody professional to get yourself out of that. And you can realize that you need to realize that you cannot cram everything. You are going to just invite unnecessary pressure that might actually give you sicknesses that you don't want. You might invite unnecessary anxiety, depression, sometimes high blood pressures and all, you know, sometimes coronary artery diseases, your heart failures and all, you know, stress is something that we need to be able to check on it, because sometimes it might be a normal stressor of the day or of life. Sometimes it's just the pressure that we put on ourselves that is unnecessary. So you need to know that as a person right now, yes, there is 4 months left, but then who's counting? You know, take baby steps if you need to, but be intentional, as we said, to be able to set your goals appropriately. Don't take laziness and put it, take it or redefine it, and just because you want to give yourself an opportunity to go slow. No, be able to pace yourself also whilst at it, and be compassionate with yourself, understanding that things might not go as planned, but you are still moving anyway. You know, you are not camping there. You're taking whatever that you need to take, the lessons that you need to learn, and you're moving forward. Life is about moving forward. They say change, it's the only thing that is constant. So allow yourself to go through the changes of life. Allow yourself to be a late bloomer if that is who you are. Allow yourself to enjoy life at the present moment and be aware of who you are, and be intentional about your personal growth as well.
1: Beautiful, Mashadi. Thank you so much. And I love that you brought that in there. Change is the only thing that is constant, because we fear uncertainty.
3: Yeah.
1: And we're resilient to change, but it's a constant. And so that unfamiliarity can become easier if we just relax and into it. Thank you for the intentional understanding of how we can tail end of this year. How can people connect with you, Mashadi?
3: You're welcome, Angela. People can connect with me on 081-802-6194. Just send a WhatsApp text and be precise and to the point. I will get back to you. Also, you can visit my Facebook page, Holistic Wellness Solutions with Mashadi Monareng. You will find videos there where I speak about these things, your persistence, your consistency, intentionality and all.
1: Mashadi,
3: for encouragement.
1: Excellent. Excellent. Have a super, super week since we start on Monday, and I'm sure we'll meet again. Thank you and stay blessed.
3: Thank you, Angela. Excellent. Thank you, the listeners.
1: Thank you so much, Mashadi Monareng, and to all our listeners and everyone tapping in on X at the moment. That's at SAFM Radio, at Angela Ludig is where you connect with us on AKA Twitter. Thank you. Noted. I see you all. A very good morning. You can feel the lightness of being coming in as the light gets brighter as the days get longer. Now, just surmising everything, as we move toward the end of this week, will be a full moon lunar eclipse, right? Well, a partial lunar eclipse, but it is full moon. And a full moon means that we need to it's a way of reanalyzing, relooking, and recalibrating where what we've done so far and what we need to push into the next chapter, say the next 14 days. So the time is this week. As we leapfrog at the end of this week into springtime, it's all in your hands, it's doable, and it's all okay. So why don't you choose to have a beautiful day, to smile because you look good that way anyway, and when you feel lonely, know that it's only a shadow, you're not. It's 5 a.m. and it's time for news. Thank you, Anne Musa, and thank you to Amandla, and of course, Mpo. Have a fine day. We'll be back tomorrow again between 3 and 5.

0: Thanks, Angela. In our top stories, two arrested in connection with the killing of the former Nasna mayor and more arrests in connection with the killing of the former two-division boxing world champion. Good morning. Western Cape police say they've arrested two men in connection with the killing of the former Nasna mayor, Aubrey Tsengwa. He was shot dead while on his way home near Concordia last Wednesday night. Three other people were wounded in the incident. Two vehicles, three firearms and several cell phones have been seized. Police spokesperson Novella Potelwa.
1: Two suspects aged 39 and 46 are expected to appear in court in Nasna on Monday following their arrest on charges of conspiracy to commit murder after the shooting of Nasna councillor and former mayor Aubrey Tsengwa on Wednesday evening. The arrests were effected by a team comprising serious violent crime detectives, crime intelligence, combat team, the drone unit, as well as local police. SAPS management reinforced deployment to the area with a view to apprehending those behind the shooting incident.
0: Police have made two more arrests in connection with the killing of the former two-division boxing world champion, Zolani Tete, putting the total number of people in custody at three. The fourth person who had been taken in for questioning has since been released. The arrests were made in Mdantsane and Kokompo City in the Eastern Cape at the weekend. One of the suspects will appear in court today. Tete was shot dead outside his home in Mdantsane on Friday at the age of 38. Police spokesperson Nobuntu Kantana says more arrests are expected.
2: The 22-year-old, arrested on 22 August, has been formally charged with murder and attempted murder and is scheduled to appear before the Mdantsane Magistrates Court on 24 August. The other three suspects are expected to appear in court soon. The attempted murder charge relates to the 27-year-old female passenger who was wounded in the attack and remains hospitalized.
0: And finally, 30 people have been killed following the collapse of a mountain of waste in the Guinean capital, Conakry. Witnesses say the landfill has buried an apartment building along with informal dwellings following the incident which happened yesterday. Heavy rainfall triggered the collapse. 22 people were injured, six of them critically. Recapping the top story, Western Cape police say they've arrested two men in connection with the killing of the former Nasna mayor, Aubrey Tsengwa. For SAFM News, I am Anne Musa.
3: And that brings the time now to 3 minutes past 5 o'clock. It's Monday, the 24th of August, 2026. Jumbo Africa. And a very warm welcome to First Take SA, the very first take of news and current affairs here at home and around the world. As we update you on what's happening in business, sports, traffic, and global headlines. Good morning, South Africa. I'm Elvis Preslin. Coming up this morning.
4: The developments do bring comfort to the family as much as they would never bring back our brother.
3: As you heard in the news, the family of the slain two-time world champion boxing superstar Zolani Lastborn Tete has welcomed the progress made in investigation into his murder. This is two men of interest were taken in for questioning. And
5: I do firmly believe that working together, we can repair what is broken. We can rebuild our municipalities. We can ensure that this municipal system, a government level that is closest to the people, does work.
3: ANC President Cyril Ramaphosa has given his party's prospective mayors and councillors 100 days to change the face of their wards and

0: Oku Gompo City. This September, one family event stands above the rest. 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Impolo Yabahlobo Family Day 2026. Don't hear about it. Be there. Hashtag Indoingempolo Yabahlobo.
1: For you, from the ANC President Cyril Ramaphosa's speech at the launch of the 2026 local government elections manifesto yesterday, you can call us on this number, 086-000-2032. That's a telephone line in studio. The WhatsApp voice note, 082-692-3909. 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Click on the First Take SA link and download all the interviews you might have missed. And those stories that we produce for podcasting right after the show. So what stood out for you from the ANC's president's speech at the launch of the 2026 local government election manifesto yesterday?

0: Let's take a look at your weather forecast for today. There are no advisories today. It will be a fine day, starting off in Pretoria at 10, 27 degrees. Johannesburg, a low of 7, a high of 25. Vereeniging at 5 to 26. Bombela will be partly cloudy at first, otherwise a fine day at 12 to 23. The same for Polokwane at 11 to 24. Mahikeng will be fine at 9:27. Vryburg the same at 6:27. Bloemfontein at 4:25. Kimberley at 4:26. Upington at 3 to 30 degrees. It'll be a fine day in all those towns and cities, including Cape Town, with a moderate southeasterly wind fresh in the afternoon at 11 to 21. It will be a partly cloudy day in George, with a light and variable wind becoming light southeasterly from late morning at 8 to 18. Gqeberha will be fine with a light southwesterly at 10 to 21. Kokompo City will be fine with a light and variable wind at 14 to 22. Durban, a fine day with a light northwesterly in the morning, otherwise moderate northerly to northeasterly at 14 to 23. Richards Bay will be fine with a light northwesterly in the morning, moderate northerly to northeasterly later at 14 to 26. Pietermaritzburg will have morning fog, otherwise a fine day at 7 to 25. And that's your weather forecast brought to you by the South African Weather Service.
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2: Voices may have changed, times may have changed, but the conversation continues. Elvis Preslin on SAFM. International Matters. News that matters across the globe.
0: The president of the International Criminal Court, the ICC, Tomoko Akane, says that the recent U.S. sanctions against her came as

0: no surprise. Akani said it was important, however, that they don't become the beginning of the demise of the international rule of law. Washington sanctioned Akani and the court's senior trial lawyer Abdoulaye Sey of Senegal on Tuesday as part of the Trump administration's campaign against what it calls a corrupt and fatally political mind. The UN senior Ebola coordinator has warned that the outbreak in the Democratic Republic of Congo is growing exponentially, with half of the 2,500 deaths recorded in the past 20 days. Julien Harnay says that the virus is spreading faster and wider than the response.
1: The Ebola outbreak is growing exponentially. In the last 3 months, 2,500 people have died, and half of those in the last 20 days. And the epidemic is spreading widely. It's now covering an area that is bigger than France. And the outbreak is faster than our response.
0: The family of Pakistan's jailed former Prime Minister Imran Khan say they remain concerned about his health, despite him being declared medically fit after a short hospital visit. Khan, who's being held in isolation, was returned to prison hours after being taken to a different hospital to that specified by judges and not being seen by his personal physician. He's been in prison on corruption charges since 2023. The BBC's Carrie Davies reports.
2: The sudden court order that Imran Khan would be sent for medical assessment was met with both concern but also excitement by his followers, who hoped they could catch a glimpse or hear some news of their leader. But there was confusion. Mr. Khan was sent to a different hospital to the one specified and was not seen by his personal physician. The government said this was necessary because of the security situation caused by Mr. Khan's supporters. In recent months, Mr. Khan has not been allowed visits by his family. His sister, who saw him for the first time in 10 months, says that he considers this amounts to torture.
0: Australian police have charged the man with trying to give Ukrainian military information to people he believed were linked to Russian intelligence. The authorities say the 27-year-old Russian-Australian tried to pass military information to people in Australia he thought were intelligence operatives. Chrissy Barrett is the Australian Federal Police Commissioner.
3: It is alleged the man maintained contact with individuals he believed were connected to Russian intelligence services. Investigators will allege the man then travelled to Ukraine in May 2025, where he joined the Ukrainian armed forces, gaining access to information relating to military personnel, units and locations.
0: And that is how we come to an end of today's edition of International Matters.
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0: 13 minutes past five. ANC President Cyril Ramaphosa has given his party's prospective mayors and councillors 100 days to change the face of their wards and municipalities. This is contained in the 65-page ANC 2026 local government election manifesto he unveiled at River Sand Park in Diepsloot, north of Johannesburg, on Sunday. Ramaphosa said within 100 days, all ANC local government representatives must have fixed streetlights, fixed potholes, stop water leaks and sewage spills. Our politics reporter Tebo Makobo attended the launch and filed this report.
5: I do firmly believe that working together, we can repair what is broken. We can rebuild our municipalities. We can ensure that this municipal system, a government level that is closest to the people, does work. So comrades, together, let us protect what we have built over the years. Together, let us continue to build better communities. And together, let us do everything we can to move South Africa forward.
6: After 30 years in government, the ANC vows to continue with its quest to build a better life for all. The party has declared 2026 the year to fix local government and transform the economy. Currently, municipal infrastructure across the country is collapsing and causing a severe public health crisis, with millions of liters of raw sewage spilling into the streets, homes and major rivers daily due to lack of maintenance of pump stations and failing wastewater treatment plants. Unveiling his party's 65-page manifesto, ANC President Cyril Ramaphosa says this has to stop.
5: Our people have been complaining about sewage spills where they live. And we are now saying our municipal councils that will be elected are going to be forced to focus on sewage spills. Rere ntotsohle tsetse mpiseng khang tsetsa mayang ditrateng tsedindi kena ga dintlung rere a difele ha di councilor tsa rona le di mayor tsa rona ba sa difetse munyako o tla ba o bulehile ba tswe.
6: The ANC president also stressed that in their first 100 days in office, his mayors and councillors will have to set the pace for their five-year term. He sketched some of the immediate tasks for ANC representatives at this local sphere of government.
5: The first 100 days, ANC mayors and councillors must publish their priorities. They must establish service delivery baselines and show measurable progress on the most urgent problems facing the communities. So the 2026 local government manifesto of the African National Congress includes a tracking mechanism through which councillors and councils will account for implementation.
6: With the ANC going into these elections on a back foot following a serious electoral decline over the years, the people of South Africa want the manifesto to talk to their aspirations, which will ultimately make them to think of the ANC at election time.
7: For me, I think youth development, it will help alleviate in crime, service delivery. It shouldn't just be something that happens now, but continuously. We want to see consistency.
8: We want to hear school, clinics, and also police station. Those are the mandatory things for any community.
9: I mean, on my side, I just need the government to focus more on the preschools, get sponsors to improve our businesses.
10: With this manifesto, they have to change their mindset so that can get service delivered to people.
6: Around 30,000 party faithfuls witnessed the ANC manifesto launch, and it got a thumbs up from some community organizations, academics, business and labor, as well as its alliance partner COSATU and SANCO, with the absence of the SACP, which has vowed to independently contest the elections this time around.
5: On Wednesday, the 4th of November, I call on all South Africans to go out and vote for the only party that can move our country forward, Mandla.
6: And now from here, the ANC will have to go out to communities to sell its election promises to the electorates. I am Tebo Mokobo, Deep Slot in Johannesburg.
4: Elvis Presley is leading the conversation all across South Africa right now. Now. Stay tuned to SAFM.
0: And that's the reason we want to know from you what stood out for you from the ANC's President Cyril Ramaphosa's speech at the launch of the 2026 local government election manifesto yesterday. The Police and Prison Civil Rights Union POPCRU says action is a court bid to review disciplinary outcomes for two Presidential Protection Service officers must not turn Major General Wally Roda and Brigadier Henny Rokoto into political targets. The union says approaching the High Court is a constitutional right, but guilt cannot be assumed before a court rules. POPCRU adds that all SAPS members are entitled to due process, legal representation, and the presumption of innocence regardless of political pressure around the Palapala matter. For reaction, we're now joined on the line by the POPCRU president, Tulani Ngwenya. Very good morning to you, sir, and welcome.
11: Good morning to you and your listeners at home.
0: Tell us, POPCRU says that these PPS officers must not become political targets, but what specific evidence has the union seen that suggests that the disciplinary process was fair and that allegations of a whitewash are unfounded?
11: Thank you very much. First of all, let us be clear that the disciplinary hearing is an internal process guided by the Labor Relations Act, which is the matter between the employer and employee where there are allegations of misconduct. And therefore, if there is any wrongdoings or a misconduct that has been done by any employee in any department, for especially in SAPS, it must be the responsibility of the employer to make sure that he correct that, because that is a corrective measure, is not a punitive measure. Now you find political parties like Action SA who are not even part and parcel of the labor relations and also part and parcel of a recognized union within. They want to enter into a terrain which does not belong to them. The terrain of the discipline is the matter of the employer and employee. It's not a political battle. This is what we called ourselves as Pope Crew, political interference, and wanting to use these members as their campaigning strategy, of which you are not going to allow it, that a politician, when they can't compete with their counterparts outside, they'll come and just want to use police for any other campaigning strategy, for any other thing to want to review. They don't have that right. They're not part of bargaining council, because it's only the employer which is not happy that can review, not a political party outside.
0: Now, given the high-profile nature of the Presidential Protection Service, do you believe the proximity to the presidency makes it harder for members to get a fair hearing? And what protections does PopCrew want to put in place to prevent political interference in future SAPS disciplinary cases?
11: There must be clear line drawn. If Action SA is not happy with the outcome, they must write to SAPS and say to SAPS, we are of the view that this disciplinary hearing did not go very well. And we don't know what are the basis of them if they say it's a protection and dividing, defending of the workers, because defending our workers is as our responsibility. Remember that protection service belongs to the police, and they render service to the politician. And even the president is also part and parcel of those. They've got the responsibility to protect the president from the mandate of the SAPS, not from the mandate of any other politician. So then if they want now to take this matter and want access, it is just overstepping and overarching of them, that they want to attack our members using a disciplinary hearing. We know and understand very well as Pope Crew that this is not about our members. It's a bigger picture, of which we have to stop it and nip it from the bud, that our members is not the playground. SAPS, police, we are going under a very difficult situation trying to clean SAPS as we speak for now. And we don't want any other interference of political people to come and want to interfere on internal processes. This is not a criminal case. This is a matter of internal process of discipline, which is a corrective measure.
0: Your statement also warns that this could set a dangerous precedent for any officer to be declared guilty in public. So beyond this case, what steps are US PopCrew taking with the SAPS and Parliament to ensure disciplinary outcomes are respected, even when they don't align with political expectations?
11: We will take it through with the minister, but also our minister must be able to defend this matter against our members, because this is an attack on members. Because each and every time where there'll be disciplinary cases and we defend our members correctly, it must not be a problem that we are able to defend our members and exonerate them from wrongdoings. Remember that, as I've said from the initial, disciplinary step is a corrective measure, it's not a punitive measure. So if ever we, in the internal processes, we have managed that there was no evidence that can be brought and our members are found to be not guilty, they must not be now be held accountable for wrongdoings outside the employer. We've got bargaining council, we've got CCMA,
0: yes,
11: we've got all these things. So
0: yes,
11: we must not use court for wrongdoings for
0: all
11: political
0: right
11: gains.
0: Tulani Ngwenya, thank you so much for your time. The president of the Police and Prison Civil Rights Union, PopCrew.
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0: We crossing live to Sun City, where we find Janet Witten, who was a guest at last night's South African Sports Awards. A very good morning to you, Janet.
13: Good morning, Elvis, and it was really great to see our athletes all dressed up in their Sunday best. A great occasion of celebration all in all. Akani Simbine won the main prize, the Sports Star of the Year. The other big winners were swimmer Peter Kutsea and athletes Prudence Sekodiso, Simone Krier and Pusoletso Mabote. The Team of the Year prize went to the Proteus Test side, with Themba Mvuma getting a special honour, and Cricket South Africa named the Federation of the Year. Our youth winners were Bayanda Walaza and the Springbok Under 20 rugby team. Some of the loudest cheers went to the recipients of the Andrew Mlangeni Green Jacket for those who couldn't compete regularly internationally due to apartheid, and those were soccer stars Patson Banda, teenage Gladler and Mlungisi Ngubane, and runner William Tolo. Simbine wasn't there, though, because he was running in the Silesia Diamond League meeting in Poland, where he finished seventh in 9.95 seconds in a very fast race won by Oblique Seville. Gift Leotlele was fifth. The best result there for South Africa came from Zakiti Nene, who was third in the 400. It may only be the first leg, but Golden Arrows scored a famous 1-0 win over Mamelodi Sundowns in the semi-finals of the MTN 8, thanks to a first-half strike from Sede Junior Dion. Arrows coach Pitso Dladla admitted they came under severe pressure in the second half.
14: We also did well when we were in possession. There were moments where we were able to put passes together. There were also moments where we created chances from the turnovers, from the counter-attacks. Believe if we could have done better, we could have gotten one or two goals. But one should be honest, towards the end of the game, halfway in the second half, we defended too deep.
13: Pirates are a goal up after their first leg against Sekhukhune on Saturday. Yosiko Gvardiol's stoppage time winner earned Man City a 2-1 victory at home to Bournemouth in Enzo Maresca's first Premier League game in charge. Dominic Szoboszlai's stoppage time penalty secured Liverpool a 2-2 draw at Newcastle, and Jack Hinshelwood struck twice in the space of 2 minutes as Brighton exploited Aston Villa's star exodus with a 4-0 demolition. In rugby news, the Cheetahs booked a home semi-final in the Carling Curry Cup when they beat the Boland Cavaliers 33-24 in a penultimate round match played in Bloemfontein. Griquas did the same on Friday, while the third and fourth places are open to five teams with just one round remaining. Lando Norris won the final Dutch Formula One Grand Prix.
15: It was a tough race. It was a tough race just because of some decisions you have to make along the way and the stress that things cause. Not having a great start for whatever reason. So we need to review, of course, some things. To be honest, the whole of a lot of yesterday and today as well, the right side of the grid seemed to be better starters than the left for some reason. And this is what we learned from yesterday and what was clear again today. So we need to understand why.
13: Kimi Antonelli finished in second ahead of George Russell, who gave way on team orders. Antonelli will take a grid penalty of at least 10 places and could start at the back for his home Italian Grand Prix next month due to an engine change. In cycling news, Britain's Matt Brennan sprinted to victory in the second stage of the Vuelta a España, with overall race favourite Tadej Pogacar holding on to the leader's red jersey. In tennis, Arthur Fils defeated Francis Tiafoe to secure his first ATP Masters 1000 title, while Coco Gauff beat Jessica Pegula to win her second Cincinnati Open title. And finally, in some golf news, Wyndham Clark rallied from a poor start to win the BMW Championship in St. Louis. Gary Woodland, Patrick Cantlay and Scotland's Robert McIntyre played their way into the top 30 of the FedEx Cup and qualified at the last minute for the season-ending Tour Championship. That means three players dropped out. They were Ricky Fowler, Bud Cawley and Kurt Kitayama. And 22-year-old rookie Michael Lissasso earned his first professional win at LIV Golf Indianapolis, while John Rahm's Legion team won its second straight team title. There's still no official word of reports a new investor is on board, so for now there are no more LIV Golf events on the schedule in the future. And that is it for me from Sport for this morning. As always, please do stay safe.
0: Thank you, Janet, and enjoy the sun in Sun City. Brings the time now to 5:30. It's time for your news headlines with Anne.
16: Good morning. Thanks, Alvis. In the headlines, Western Cape Police say they've arrested two men in connection with the killing of the former Knysna mayor, Aubrey Tsengwa. He was shot dead while on his way home near Concordia last Wednesday night. Police have made two more arrests in connection with the killing of the former two-division boxing world champion, Zolani Tete, putting the total number of people in police custody at three. And rescue operations are underway in the Guinean capital, Conakry, where 30 people have been killed following the collapse of a mountain of waste. I'll have details on these and other stories at 6.
4: SAFM, guiding you through the rush hour traffic.
17: Zen 3 going inbound. Of course, the highway was closed over the weekend, the Spaghetti Junction, to shift traffic from some existing lanes onto some newly created lanes. And that always just causes a little bit of a problem in terms of delay at peak time as motorists familiarize themselves. Sometimes you get a little chicane, a little bend section to work through, and that can just could put people on the brakes and cause a bit of a backlog. And of course, it's just generally a construction zone anyway in that area. So N3 inbound, we'll keep you up to date as we go through the morning with regular checks on that. Otherwise, looking okay around Durban. There is a breakdown to watch out for. It's on the southbound side, though, just before the Chatsworth exit, just down by the cement factory. The right lane is currently closed there. Got a broken down vehicle that we're keeping eyes on in Joburg, N1 North, on that really busy high volume route coming in from Eldo's, from Krasmere, Protea Glens, N1 North, as you come up to the Golden Highway exit between Eldo's and Devlin. There's also another breakdown inside the Deepcliff interchange to keep an eye on as well. Looking okay around Pretoria, no issues on the M1 South through the Montana construction zone. That traffic flow coming in from Pumalani Plaza looks all right. There is a police incident, R21 North at Nell Mapius, to watch out for on your way through to Pretoria this morning. And Cape Town, good start on the highways going inbound. We'll be busy. It's just starting to get busy coming in from Khayelitsha. There's also a crash on the N7 North. This is Jake's Kerrville Drive at the N2 Highway coming in from Haderfelt and then trying to link onto the N2 inbound is obstructed. With your traffic update for SABC News, I'm Rob Byrne.
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0: The rand is currently trading steady at 16.05 rand to the dollar, 21.87 rand to the pound, and 18.76 rand to the euro. Asian markets were higher at the closing bell. The JSE is green across the board mid-morning. And if we look at European markets, are trading in their green as well. Gold is trading at $4,562, platinum at $1,878 per ounce, while the price of Brent crude oil is at $93.64 a barrel.
4: Conversations that you connect with and react to. 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
0: Brings the time now to 5:34. Remember, you can engage with us on the Facebook page as well as on the Twitter handle. We want to know from you what stood out for you from the ANC President's Cyril Ramaphosa speech at the launch of the 2026 local government elections manifesto yesterday. Let me go to the Facebook page and take a look there. TG says, the African National Congress brought all these ills to the people of this country. And remember, back in the day, selling alcohol and drugs was punishable. And came the rotten constitution, taverns and shebeens were opened near schools and churches, and drugs were allowed to be sold, so the future of the country was destroyed. Look, the ANC is just electioneering. And deep down, they know that the current situation is making them and their collaborators rich, and our people are being destroyed. Fast forward, the ANC allowed people to drink in public. And that is why the criminals are no longer afraid of the law enforcement agencies. And the ANC must just leave so that we can turn the country back. And although it's going to be very difficult. This one from Pakama and Madansani, Madansani says, good morning, Elvis and the team. The ANC never ceased to amaze me. Now they are being subject in coming councillors to sign performance agreements, and those who will not perform will be removed or sacked as councillors. Wow, that is rich. Coming from the same ANC that imposed councillors to communities and those who perennially failed communities, the communities must march against those failed councillors, and the ANC defended with them with all their, its powers. The president, unfortunately, the ANC's track record failures of all councillors speak volumes and is evidence of poor service delivery. It's out there and for everyone to see. No amount of sweet words and false promises are good to compel the people to vote from the ANC. People are had enough, he wanted to say, of empty and hollow promises. This one coming in from Monde Yeko says, morning, Elvis and your team. I guess the question is whether we should believe when the ANC says it has identified where it failed to implement its 2021 promises and where there was weak implementation. Or should we believe the ANC can deliver on its 2026 promises? One needs to scrutinize the difference between the 2021 manifesto and the 2026 one, and whether they are just promises or are actually deliverables. Also, look at whether the chosen mayors, councillors, speakers and chief whips are actually people with credible records of community involvement that can deliver on the manifesto. My blood is still black, green and gold, he says. And then you're sending me voice notes.
18: Good morning, Sir Elvis. Chambo, Africa. This is Edward Bot from Cape Town. Sir Elvis, ANC is finished. There is nothing they have now to offer to the people. They don't have anything even to promise the people, because they know they have failed the people so much. Look, I mean, all the Ramaphosa was saying was, we will, we can. What is that? The ANC is already in power, has been in power for how long? But he's talking about we will. This is not convincing at all. Elliot Bot from Cape Town.
19: ANC president in his manifesto launch said that taverns near schools should be closed. They've tried that latter about a decade ago, and that was an epic fail. A lot depends on who opened their door first. A church school tried to shut down a liquor store a few years ago, and the store was at the location for more than two decades. The school opened a school in the same business area. ANC president in his manifesto launch said that taverns near schools should be closed. They've tried that latter about a decade ago, and that was an epic fail. A lot depends on who opened their door first. A church school tried to shut down a liquor store a few years ago, and the store was at the location for more than two decades. The school opened a school in the same business area.
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0: Brings the time now to 5:39. The family of the slain two-time world champion boxing superstar Zolani Lasborn Tete have welcomed the progress made in investigation into his murder. Two men of interest were taken in for questioning. He was gunned down by unknown gunmen who had balaclavas on while arriving at his home in Mantsane on Friday evening. Nontobo Zuko Balintulo filed this report.
1: Preparations to lay Zolani Tete to rest are well underway. Mourners also continue to pay their respects to the Tete family. His brother, Magazole Tete, calls on law enforcement authorities to expedite their investigation and bring the perpetrators to book.
21: The developments do bring comfort to the family, as much as they would never bring back our brother, my brother, my young brother, Zolani. But it's overwhelming to see that justice is taking its course. The law, SAPS, I would applaud SAPS for what they've done. We did not expect anything at this particular time, but they've done everything in their power and brought the criminals to justice.
1: The local boxing fraternity says Tete played a huge role as a mentor. A young boxer, Lee Kosigaba, says his exploits will be missed.
22: He was a role model to me and to a lot of young fighters who are around here in Tanzania, because he was always around us. He would even come on Sundays to the gym. Even today, it's Sunday, I just came out of sparring, and he would come and just to check up on us and guide us, yeah, well, and give us those tips and tricks when we are sparring and doing a lot of things here around the gym. Yeah, he was a true inspiration. It's sad that he passed away in that manner.
1: Tete was also a Christian and a steadfast church member. A fellow church member, Sivuyiso Bushula, says Tete was a great choir conductor.
23: He was very humble, loved the church. He would assist in the church and you will never hear him complain. Yes, he was a boxer, but here at church he would be a child. He would also be a conductor in the church choir.
1: The police have not made any further revelations about its investigation since the two men were taken for questioning. It did emerge that one man was arrested at King Paulo Airport shortly before he was to depart from Kugombo City. For SABC News, I am Tombozuko Palindula in Tanzane.
4: Elvis Preslin on SAFM.
0: Remember, you can engage with us on the Facebook page as well as on the Twitter handle. Brings the time now to 5:42. Seven Mfuleni local municipality employees will appear in court today on charges of fraud and theft. This follows their arrest by the Gauteng Political Killings Task Team in Van der Bijl Park. Police allege the suspects took payments from residents to illegally reconnect electricity. Investigations are continuing and further arrests have not been ruled out. For reaction, we joined on the line by the DA Mfuleni local municipality mayoral candidate, King Saul Chabalala. Very good morning to you and welcome.
24: Good morning, Elvis, and good morning to the SAFM listeners.
0: Mr. Chabalala, now these arrests involve municipal employees that were allegedly taking bribes from residents to illegally reconnect their electricity. What systemic failures in Mfuleni revenue as well as electricity departments do you believe allowed this to happen?
24: I think there are quite a number of things that allowed this to happen. One, I think failure to strengthen internal control to ensure that disconnections and reconnections are properly authorized and recorded. Also, lack of political will by the political leadership of the institution to ensure that such incident do not happen. I think also three, consequence management, as we've seen over the years. People are allowed, employees are allowed to do as they wish, and also there are also employees that have been suspended for over 7 years in a full and local municipality. I think those are the things that are allowing such things to continue to happen in a full and local municipality.
0: Now, residents have also complained for years about prolonged outages and disconnections. How do you respond to residents who may have felt forced to pay bribes just to get their power back?
24: I mean, we are saying it is wrong for residents to pay bribes. Equally, we are saying the issue of prolonged outages, it is caused by a lack of proper investment on the electricity infrastructure. failure to upgrade the electricity infrastructure, our substations, and also failure to replace the aging electricity cable. And also the reason the Emfuleni debt has ballooned to about 8 billion is because of incidents like this where employees are doing illegal reconnections and illegal disconnection, and also demanding bribes from the resident because Emfuleni is not getting revenue from the electricity sales.
0: Now, the arrests were made by the Gauteng Political Killing Task Team and not local police. What does it say to you that a task team like this had to intervene in a basic municipal service issue? And is this perhaps evidence of a deeper political capture in Emfuleni?
24: One can say that, then equally, I think a lack of appetite by the local police to investigate cases of corruption. I think also lack of critical skills within the local police to investigate these complex cases of corruption.
0: Police say that investigations are continuing and further arrests have not been ruled out. So beyond these seven employees, do you believe this point to a wider syndicate involving officials or councillors?
24: I think one, without preempting the outcome of the investigation, I think we feel that is, if you check recently, only junior officials are arrested. We believe that equally, there are also senior officials and politicians who are involved in this scheme because it shows how daring these junior officials are. One could make a reasonable inference that they are protected by senior officials and politicians.
0: Just briefly, if the DA takes over, what three steps would you take in the first 100 days to root out this type of corruption in municipal services?
24: I think what to do as the DA is to establish a rapid forensic and governance audit, strengthen internal controls and accountability, clean up the relationship between the municipality and service providers. And equally, the DA's message is very clear that municipal services are not a source of a personal enrichment. They belong to the residents, and anyone who steals from the municipality must be held accountable.
0: All right. The DA Emfuleni local municipality mayoral candidate, thank you so much for your time. King Saul Chabalala. We extended an invitation to the Emfuleni local municipality, who initially agreed to speak to us but later declined to comment.
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0: The National Liquor Trader says it agrees that children must be protected from underage drinking, but opposes blanket closures of taverns near schools. The group is responding to the ANC President Cyril Ramaphosa's proposal made at the party's manifesto launch to close taverns operating near schools. Convener Lakim Dimane told our senior producer Ronald Piri that many outlets hold valid licenses and shouldn't be punished for apartheid-era town planning.
2: So we as the National Liquor Trust, we know President's call for taverns operating near schools to be closed, which is something that we support as it's contained in the liquor laws across all of the 9 provinces. We also agree with the President that the children must be protected from underage drinking and also the alcohol-related harm and inappropriate exposure to liquor trading, which, you know, taverns in some instances will lend themselves into that unfortunate situation. But also, schools must remain safe environments dedicated to learning and the development of our children. But however, we cannot be applying knee-jerk reaction into the situation because we need to understand the circumstances that give rise to those taverns operating in those communities. Because in some instances, the taverns operate before the schools are built, before the place of worship are built. We, even though we agree with the president's call, but also we need to be very specific and clear and be direct that we are now dealing with an issue where the taverns most likely would have been there before the place of worship or the schools. Mm-hmm. But also need to address the issue of the purification of the illicit or the taverns that, you know, will be operating without liquor license. We should then call them shebeens. We have more shebeens in the county than we have taverns, and the ratio is about 1-4. So that's, I think, the problem where it's at the heart of the president's call, that we have shebeens, those that do not have the liquor licenses, and yet they're selling liquor in our communities against all applicable laws. They're not going to comply with anything because in any event, what they're doing is criminality.
3: But how would this affect your members if this had to be enforced nationwide?
2: We are a law-abiding organization, and our liquor traders comply to the relevant laws. We've shown in there during COVID that we've always been aligned to what government wants to do and all the applicable laws. Mm. So, yes, it should be enforced, but we also need to understand that you know, taverns have got liquor license regulations that they have to abide with. We cannot have a situation where a tavern is closed on a basis that a place of worship has now cropped up or that, you know, a school has now cropped up. So we need to be able to understand how we are able to address having a tavern and a school next to each other. Because in certain instances, and I've seen this in my travel, you have a situation where a tavern will operate once the school is closed. And that's an understanding, and that also goes to show the commitment by taverns to want to support communities where they only operate when the school is closed. Mm. So those will need to be addressed on an individual basis. But I can safely tell you that a tavern will never operate in a place next to a school or next to a place of worship because a law clearly states that you cannot acquire a liquor license if you're operating in that environment. So the situation that we have is that you'll have a tavern and then a school will come later or a place of worship will come later. So you cannot in that instance punish tavern for having operated in that environment without those other now issues having arisen.
3: Now, in your statement, you have asked for assistance in the relocation for compliant traders should this proposal by the president go ahead. How much do you think that would cost in terms of relocation, and would your members accept such a decision and relocate to perhaps alternative sites where there's more foot traffic and security?
2: I mean, the president's call represents an opportunity for us to deal with this issue comprehensively. But also, we need to understand that enforcement must be based on evidence and the law, not just geography alone. We need to understand that, you know, in our townships, the businesses of, you know, taxis, liquor, spaza shop, hair salon, are what the hand has been dealt with for the township environment. So you're not going to now, because you want to enforce compliance outside of the applicable laws, now take a tavern and take it to town, for example. How do we work with what we have? I think that's the bigger question. How do we work with what we have? Mm. So the taverns are there to stay, and by definition, a tavern is a business that operates in a township environment selling alcohol for own consumption. So we'll need to understand how we manage to work with that. Otherwise, we will not be able to, you know, to address this issue on an emotional basis, like it was seen that the president's approach, you know, was based on that. It can't be an injured reaction.
0: And that is the National Liquor Traders Convener, Luckin Timani, speaking to our senior producer, Ronald Petty.
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0: The Public Protector of South Africa, Advocate Koleka Kaleka, is calling on faith-based organizations to help root out corruption by reporting suspicious financial contributions offered to them as donations. Kaleka was speaking at the St. Paul African Apostolic Church's annual feast in Moletsane in Soweto. The annual feast brings together congregants from across South Africa and neighboring countries for a day of prayer, thanksgiving, and fellowship. Sasha Naidu reports.
7: Worshippers from across South Africa and neighboring countries packed the St. Paul African Apostolic Church for a day of prayer, thanksgiving, and fellowship. More than a celebration of faith, the gathering served as an opportunity to reflect on the values that bind communities and build a just and caring society. Public protector Koleka Galeka, who was a speaker at the event, says it's vital for faith-based organizations to assist government in the fight against corruption.
5: We really need the assistance of the church in being able to identify illicit financial flows. Ke tshelete e tsamaelang fela o sa gone go e bona gore tshelete na e tswa kae. It is money that is untraceable, and we do know that some of that money people bring to the church. So that is the stance that the church needs to take, the same way that the church took the stance to give refuge for those who were being beaten up by the police of apartheid and so forth.
7: Minister of Justice and Constitutional Development Mamoloko Kubai also addressed congregants, reaffirming the important role that faith-based organizations play in strengthening communities and promoting active citizenship.
6: The committee tse ile reng re lwantshana le gender-based violence re tlhoka malapa a tiileng. For us go dila e go lwantshana le botlhekefatsi, for rona re lwantshane le diritifatsi tse re di bonang ka ra bana ba rona. The abuse of alcohol where 15-year-olds are drinking. We need families. We need churches. We need strong communities. But the pillar of all those is women of faith.
7: As the country observes Women's Month, security expert Andy Mashaile says faith-based organizations must play an active role in protecting women from gender-based violence.
8: We must teach our sons to respect women. We must hold perpetrators accountable. We must support survivors. And we must never allow silence or status to shield wrongdoing. This is where the church, government, and civil society and ethical leadership must speak with one voice. The dignity of women is sacred. And I will stand for that, support that principle.
0: And that report by Sachin Naidu.
9: Elvis Presley on SAFM.
0: Brings the time now to 5:57. Now, earlier we've given you the econ update, but we need to give you an update now because this is the latest that we have on the system. Let me just go there quickly, if I can just find it. There we go. Looking at the rand, it's trading currently at 16 rand 05 to the dollar, 21 rand 87 to the pound sterling, and 18 rand 76 to the euro. It seems like that one is still the old one that we haven't updated as yet. Here it is: 15 rand 99 to the dollar, 21 rand 81 to the pound sterling, and 18 rand 68 to the euro. The euro is trading at $1.16, and the dollar is at 158 yen 89. In Brazil, $1 is trading at 5 real 13. In Russia, at 82 ruble 69. In India, at 95 rupees 69. And in China, that dollar will change hands at 6 yuan 72. Looking at gold, trading at $4,632 on the gallop. Platinum at $1,875 per ounce, while the price of Brent crude oil is at $92.92 a barrel.
9: First Take SA on SAFM, Monday to Friday, 5 to 6 a.m.
0: Dennis Malele and Elamin Waterfall says, Apshe Nimaeli, what stood out for me was when the President, Cyril Ramaphosa, announced that all ANC mayors and councillors must sign public performance agreements and a code of ethical conduct, warning that underperforming representatives will be removed instead of also considering public service qualifications that they should possess as mayors and councillors. While implementing this policy, if it's possible on paper, enforcing it strictly will face major political and internal party hurdles. How possible will that be? Asked Dennis Malele. And you can continue that conversation on the socials. But that's where we got to leave it for today. From the team this morning, Tracy Boomgaard, Molabogeng Sabidi, and Marumo Kakana. Our senior producer is Ronald Perry. Our technical producer is Kautum Dava. Our executive producer is Vutsi Lokoto. My name is Elvis Preston. We'll see you in the morning. Same time, same place. Ciao for now. Arrivederci.

0: In our top stories, breakthrough in former Nazna Maya murder case and rescuers search for survivors after deadly waste collapse in Conakry. Good morning. Western Cape Police say they've arrested two men in connection with the killing of the former Nazna Maya, Aubrey Tsengwa. He was shot dead while on his way home near Concordia last Wednesday night. Three other people were wounded in the incident. Two vehicles, three firearms and several cell phones have been seized. Police spokesperson Novella Potelwa.
1: Two suspects aged 39 and 46 are expected to appear in court in Nazna on Monday following their arrest on charges of conspiracy to commit murder after the shooting of Nazna councillor and former mayor Aubrey Tsengwa on Wednesday evening. The arrests were effected by a team comprising serious violent crime detectives, crime intelligence, combat team, the drone unit, as well as local police. SAPS management reinforced deployment to the area with a view to apprehending those behind the shooting incident.
0: Police have made two more arrests in connection with the killing of the former 2-division boxing world champion, Zolani Tete, putting the total number of people in police custody at three. The fourth person who had been taken in for questioning has since been released. The arrests were made in Mdantsane and Gugompo City in the Eastern Cape at the weekend. One of the suspects will appear in court today. Tete was shot dead outside his home in Mdantsane on Friday at the age of 38. Police spokesperson Obuntu Gantana says more arrests are expected.
2: The 22-year-old, arrested on 22 August, has been formally charged with murder and attempted murder and is scheduled to appear before the Mdantsane Magistrates Court on 24 August. The other three suspects are expected to appear in court soon. The attempted murder charge relates to the 27-year-old female passenger who was wounded in the attack and remains hospitalized.
0: Seven people arrested in connection with alleged fraud, theft and tampering with essential infrastructure at the Mfuleni local municipality will appear in the Vanderbijl Park Magistrates Court south of Johannesburg today. The Political Killing Stars team arrested five of the suspects on Friday and two yesterday. Two of the suspects are employees of the municipality's Revenue and Electricity Department. National Police spokesperson Ethlinda Mate.
3: Their arrest to bring the total number of suspects arrested in connection with this investigation to seven. All seven suspects are expected to appear before the Vanderbijl Magistrate Court on Monday, the 24th of August. Preliminary investigations have established that these suspects allegedly operated a scheme in which they misrepresented themselves to municipal clients as duly authorized officials who could reconnect electricity supplies that had been disconnected by the municipality. Clients were allegedly instructed to pay various amounts of money.
0: President Cyril Ramaphosa has appointed Minister Stellando Beni as the acting health minister. The appointment is with effect from today. Ramaphosa spokesperson Vincent Magwenya.
4: Minister Ndabeni will undertake all functions of the Minister of Health for the third period while Minister Motsoaledi remains on sick leave.
0: And finally, rescue operations are underway in the Guinean capital, Conakry, where 30 people have been killed following the collapse of a mountain of waste. Witnesses say the landfill has buried an apartment building along with informal dwellings. The incident happened yesterday following heavy rainfall. 22 people were injured, six of them critically. These two men are among the survivors.
5: At around 2 or 3 in the morning, we heard something sliding, a scream outside. Everyone was shouting. I then called to my wife, "We can't stay in the house. People are screaming outside. Let's go."
6: There were strange noises behind me. Then I saw it collapse. So there were two of us, my little brother. I went to call people to come and help me and get my mother out.
0: Recapping the top story, Western Cape Police say they've arrested two men in connection with the killing of the former Nazna Maya, Aubrey Tsengwa. He was shot dead while on his way home near Concordia last Wednesday night. For SAFM News, I am Anne Musa.
7: It's a very good morning to you in your SAFM sports headlines. Soccer, Golden Arrows, stunning Mamelodi Sundowns to seize the MTN 8 semi-final advantage. And in rugby, the Springboks were sent back to the drawing board after the All Blacks claimed first blood at Ellis Park. We'll have the details around 6:30.
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Oku Gompo City. This September, one family event stands above the rest. 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Impolo Yabahlobo Family Day 2026. Don't hear about it. Be there. Hashtag Indo Impolo Yabahlobo.

It's 7 after 6 o'clock. A very good morning to you. You're tuned into the National Briefing. Welcome, welcome to the show. It is Monday, the 24th of August. Where is this month flying to? And that's one of the questions I am asking. Geesh, it feels like August just started and then already we're into the last week of this month. I'm Kathy Mutlatlana with you until 9 a.m. this morning. So here's a look at what you can expect coming up over the show in the next 3 hours, 72 days. That's all that now stands between us and the ballot box on the 4th of November. In Dipsuit yesterday, the ANC launched its local government manifesto under the theme, Masakhe, Let Us Build. 6 actions, tighter timelines on water and electricity, and a president who told the crowd that the party accepts responsibility for the failures as well as the progress. However, one of the stories that will outlive that rally is absolutely about who was not on the program. For the first time, the SACP was left out of the official order of proceedings. Only COSATU and SANCU were recognized. Gwedamantashe's verdict was blunt. The party has walked away. A political marriage that outlasted apartheid and its current status is exposed on a running order. We'll unpack that in the second hour of the show. Also this morning, 7 of the most senior officers in crime intelligence walked free from the Pretoria Magistrates Court on Friday. Every fraud and corruption charge against them withdrawn unconditionally. Now, is this a justice system that is correcting itself, or a prosecution that should have never been brought in the first place? That's one of the questions we'll answer as the show unfolds. And Eskom has paid every last cent. That's 5.25 billion rand settled in full. The question, however, is a simple one. Paid? With whose money? And what did not get done so that that bill could be settled? What is it that the city of Johannesburg's residents now have to forego because that bill has been settled? We'll unpack all of that in a moment. And you know that we're turning 90 this month. It is August and we've been bringing you the voices who built this station, coming back to sit. Should I say, is it a hot seat? Is it a warm seat? I think it's more of a warm seat, right? Today, we're going to be welcoming back one of those voices at 7 o'clock. And we really needed a drum roll for this one, right? I must confess that she is absolutely one of my icons. Nikiwe Bikija is going to be joining me in studio. She anchored and co-anchored AM Live right here in the slot with John Pullman, who we've already had on the show, a veteran journalist who spent over 25 years in the industry as a reporter, producer, anchor, editor, and this was for some of the country's leading

Leading Publications. She's going to be co-hosting with me from the second hour. So please do get your voice notes for her in. And any questions that you may want her to answer, 8 o'clock, of course, I will be turning the spotlight on her. Nikiwe Bikitsha is our voice of SAFM for today. As always, the conversation belongs to you. The numbers to dial, 086-000-2032. That's 086-000-2032. On the WhatsApp voice note line, 0614-104-107. That's 0614-104-107. Rob has your sport, has your traffic. Zai has your sport. Yeah, I'm not looking forward to the sport. It was a rough weekend for us. And Ntaoleng has your latest market updates.

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0: All right, it's 13 after 6 o'clock. You're still tuned into the national briefing. Let's see what's making front page news on the country's dailies. We'll start with the Sowetan manifesto launch, reads the headline, the ANC pleads for another chance. This was at the election a manifesto launch yesterday in Diepsloot, and you see there the party unveiling a six-point plan to address service delivery, job creation, safety, municipal finances, and ethical leadership. And Ramaphosa admits to local government shortcomings, but says the party will gladly take credit for development successes. And on the front page there, there is a picture of the ANC president, Cyril Ramaphosa, and he's on stage dancing with a Soweto cultural group. This was during the manifesto launch in Northern Johannesburg yesterday. I want to hear from you, right? And this is not just about the ANC's manifesto, but the manifesto launches of all other parties. I think the ANC is among the last this year to actually launch its manifesto. Are you bothered? Do you care enough to look them up, to read? How engaged are you with the commitments that these political parties are making? Or has it just become one of those things that seems like a document that is contained with promises that voters really never get to realize? What is the relationship that you have with these election manifestos? You can send us those WhatsApp voice notes on 0614-104-107. The front page of the Business Day also going with the manifesto launch of the ANC president. In fact, also choosing a similar picture as the Sowetan this morning, the president of the ANC on stage dancing with that cultural group. And it says election manifesto pledges to get to grips with dysfunction in local government. And the Business Day then running that the manifesto has targeted a reduction of municipal debt owed to Eskom and the country's water boards by at least 30% by 2031. The pledge seeks to address a debt crisis that has more than tripled over the last 5 years. It also targets at least 50% of municipalities achieving clean or unqualified audit outcomes and promises that municipal workers and compliance suppliers will be paid on time. What do these promises mean? What do these promises mean? We know that these are the frustrations that South Africans are dealing with on a day-to-day basis. This dysfunction that is spoken about, right? It is dysfunction that is at play for South Africans to see. So what does it mean that the ANC is making these promises and these commitments? Is it about being given a second chance, as the front page of the Sowetan is saying this morning? Also on the front page of the Business Day, consultants to tackle municipal debt crisis. This is the South African Local Government Association, SALGA, which acts as a representative voice of all 257 municipalities in the country, is hunting for credible solutions to plug revenue leakages and improve revenue collection, with cash owed to councils fast approaching the 500 billion rand mark. The search has now taken it down the consultancy route, and it's issued a request for proposals, which is a formal document that is inviting vendors to submit custom bids on how SALGA can go about tackling this problem. 500 billion rand, that is a lot of money that SALGA now and municipalities have to try and recover. The front page of the Citizen this morning, whistleblower fired, the airworthiness inspector lost his job after raising concerns about the South African Civil Aviation Authority's fatal 2020 accident. He insists his disclosure was protected while the regulator is claiming he misused information. The High Court in Pretoria has now struck its urgent bid to block his manuscript off the roll. That's the headline there. And then the picture on the front page of the Citizen. Humanoid robots take part in the opening ceremony of the second World Humanoid Robot Games in Beijing, China, on Saturday. One robot, Tigon Ultra, ran 100 meters in 9.39 seconds, beating the men's world record of 9.58 held by Jamaican sprinting great Usain Bolt. The games also included football and dancing. I must say, I tuned into TV and I found this on one of the international broadcasters. It was absolutely fascinating what these humanoid robots can do. If you haven't seen it, please take time to go online because it just, in many ways, one thinks about just how China is ahead when it comes to technology, right? The what they're able to do with technology is just simply amazing. So certainly worth a look at. Also, inside the Citizen this morning, "We are sorry," says Ramaphosa, "a pledge of renewal and mending ways." Also then a reflection of that manifesto launch. And let's not forget that over the weekend, the ANC also unveiling its shortlisted candidates. This is for the mayoral candidates across the country. That took place in a ceremony that was held on Saturday. And then the Star, "A spike in political killings ahead of elections. Analysts warn that the 2026 elections could be the deadliest yet." A very stark warning there. And their concerns that individuals are being targeted and killed due to fierce competition over access to municipal resources, state tenders, and well-paid public jobs. Absolutely chilling there. And the Star has also gone with the ANC manifesto launch for local government. So that's what's making front page news on the country's dailies.
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0: It's 20 after 6 o'clock. A quick look at your weather this morning. There are no warnings or advisories issued in Pretoria. The weather's fine at 10 and 27. The expected UVB sunburn index is high. Johannesburg fine, 7 and 25. Vereeniging fine, 5 and 26. Mbombela partly cloudy at first, otherwise fine, 12 and 23. Polokwane cloudy at first, otherwise fine, 11 and 24. Mahikeng fine, 9 and 27. Vryburg fine, 6 and 27. Bloemfontein fine, 4 and 25. Kimberley fine, 4 and 26. Upington fine, 3 and 30. Cape Town fine, wind moderate southeasterly, becoming fresh in the afternoon, 11 and 21. The expected UVB sunburn index very high. In George, partly cloudy, wind light and variable, becoming light southeasterly from late morning, 8 and 18. Gqeberha fine, wind light southwesterly, 10 and 21. Kugombo City fine, wind light and variable, 14 and 22. Durban fine, wind light northwesterly in the morning, otherwise moderate northerly to northeasterly, 14 and 23. The expected UVB sunburn index very high. In Richards Bay fine, wind light northwesterly in the morning, otherwise moderate northerly to northeasterly, 14 and 26. Pietermaritzburg, morning fog, otherwise fine, a low of 7, a high of 25.
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0: Well, let's start here on the Global Briefing this morning. It's 23 after 6 o'clock. Washington and Ottawa have failed to land a trade deal, and a new 50% U.S. tariffs now hang over roughly $20 billion worth of Canadian goods. Dr. Benjamin Spatz is a lecturer at the University of Cape Town Graduate School of Business. He joins me this morning. Thanks for your time this morning, Dr. Spatz. Firstly, you know, the U.S. and Canada looked like they were close to signing a deal. What ultimately broke down? And is the 50% tariff a bargaining tactic, or are we likely to actually see it come into play?
4: Yeah, good morning, Kathy. This is a real trouble point in global economics, particularly in relation to the U.S. and Canada. And I think first, it's good just to get a reminder of the context of how we even got here, given that the U.S. and Canada trade relationship is one of the largest globally and one of the most integrated. You know, these are longstanding partners. So what happened here just over the weekend was the latest in about a year of back and forth that started when Trump took office in 2025 and he unilaterally began trade wars with essentially every country in the world, including Canada and including South Africa as well. Tariffs are a main part of these kind of economic coercion. So what happened over the weekend was that as these discussions, these negotiations around the trade barriers and the trade relationship between US and Canada were going back and forth, that ultimately Canadian Prime Minister Mark Carney pulled his negotiators a few hours before Saturday's deadline because he was saying that the US was imposing, or Trump was imposing, unreasonable last minute demands that impinged on Canadian sovereignty. So he pulled the negotiators. And so that's where we are right now.
0: Geesh, and when you think about it, who's going to feel it first, right? Is it going to be the exporters, workers, and consumers? And are there specific sectors that are more exposed than others?
4: It's a great question. And it really comes down to the fact that trade wars hurt. They hurt a broad swath of consumers and businesses, and they hurt the longer that they go on. Now, it's not quite clear what will ultimately happen with this 50% threat that's, you know, kind of hanging over Canada, as you say, but, you know, trade wars do hurt. And what happens is that tariffs increase the costs of imports. And so businesses that do business across borders increase their costs. Those new costs are very rarely absorbed by the businesses themselves. They pass those costs on to consumers with higher prices. And in the context of inflation, that really hurts. And so what we're likely to see here is, you know, a lot of higher prices, higher costs of doing business. And in particular, this might last some time because all wars, you know, whether they're trade wars or physically violent wars, they're really about who can absorb the most pain. And the U.S., being a very large economy, of course, can inflict a great deal of pain on Canada. But Canada, through polls and statements by the prime minister, looks like they're more willing to absorb the costs than U.S. consumers and voters.
0: And then let's move on then to Russia, where Ukrainian strikes on refineries, they've been felt in petrol queues and emergency imports. Now, we know Russia is a major energy producer. So how significant is it that these strikes are now producing the kind of queues that we're seeing?
4: Yeah, this is another really serious disruption in the world in terms of global trade. And it's really impacting Russia directly through these strikes. I mean, this is very serious. There's petrol rationing across Russia. There's long queues. Petrol stations are running out of fuel. And this isn't going to be likely increasingly a problem for Russia, even though, as you say, they're a global producer of petroleum products, but they aren't able to meet the demand now in relation to these increasing strikes from Ukraine.
0: And then we'll wrap it up with the Panama Canal, right? We're seeing lower water levels, and that's meaning fewer ships. It's another climate shock that's moving directly into freight costs. Let's look at what the implications of this might be.
4: Yeah, so all three of these stories are about increasing costs and disruptions to global trade. And this story really is one that's going to impact South Africans directly, actually. So, you know, El Nino is a natural weather pattern that has global implications. Right now, that the implication is a drought in Panama, and the Panama Canal, which sees about 5% of global trade, is limiting the number of ships that can go through at the moment. Now, most of that trade is done in the Americas, you know, through the Panama Canal itself in that region. But the reason that this is going to have compounding effects globally is not just because obviously it's yet another, you know, choke point that we're seeing under stress, like the Strait of Hormuz and others. But in particular, this is an indication of the costs of extreme weather and climate change. And while El Nino is going to continue to cause a drought in the Americas, most likely, it's also expected to increase the temperatures and decrease the rainfall in South Africa this upcoming summer season, which is likely to have implications for fires and other climate related issues, you know, just in a few months for us here.
0: Benjamin, I was doing just fine this Monday morning until you drew the link, right, between all three stories and the risk of costs going up. We just can't catch a break, can we?
4: Well, we need to stay optimistic, and I hope all the listeners are still doing that. But the best thing we can do is plan ahead, knowing the risks.
0: Dr. Benjamin Spatz, Senior Lecturer at the University of Cape Town Graduate School of Business. All right, it is now 6:30, time for your latest news headlines.
5: Good morning, I'm Anne Musa in the headlines. Alleged criminal kingpin Vuzumuzi Cat Matlala is expected to return to the Matlanga Commission of Inquiry in Pretoria this morning. When he appeared before the commission last week, he refused to answer questions relating to the 228 million rand SAPS Medicare 24 tender. Western Cape police say they've arrested two men in connection with the killing of the former Knysna mayor, Aubrey Tsengwa. He was shot dead while on his way home last Wednesday night. And police have made two more arrests in connection with the killing of the former 2-division boxing world champion Zolani Tete, putting the total number of people in police custody at 3. I'll have details on these and other stories at 7.
1: 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Guiding you through the rush hour traffic.
6: Back to business this Monday morning with some heavy traffic on Joburg's Mike 1 coming in from Gold Reef City all the way through to Empire Road. Once you get past that, there's more queues heading up towards Glenhove Road through that Houghton Estate area. N3 jamming from Ilan's through to Van Buren. That's a heavy queue early this morning. Points to sort of big volume Monday, I guess, if that's an indication. Pretoria, the run through Dusport Tunnel, and then again down Transylvania towards Vom Hagen. Very slow. Eskiem, Pathlani into Morabastan heading into Pretoria CBD. Quite busy as well. Durban, watch for that fallen tree between Queensborough and, between North Dean and Queensborough on the M7 towards the Bluff. N2 North is now backing up through Spaghetti Junction. That's, again, just probably a little bit earlier than normal for that heaviness. And a breakdown on the southbound side, usual spot there between Umgenia and Spaghetti Junction, causing some delays down towards 4 Level. Cape Town, N2 inbound, slow passing Khayelitsha towards the airport. More queues through to Rapenburg Road. And the M7 is just under a bit of pressure this morning as you make your way up through Mitchell's Plain. The R300 getting onto the M7 out of Mitchell's Plain direction. Philippi quite slow as well. With your traffic updates, I'm Rob Byrne.
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0: It's 6:32. You're still tuned into the national briefing. Zai Khan. So what a weekend it was. I was so depressed on Saturday.
7: Yeah, but we're coming to that.
0: But there is a team that's definitely not depressed, and that's Golden Arrows, because they stunned Sundowns in an MTN upset.
7: Ooh, Golden Arrows. I mean, Kathy, reminding everyone, you know what? In a cup, there's that cup set, you know? Reputation doesn't score goals, and nobody told Arrows that they were the underdog.
0: Hello, can you say that again? I mean, Golden Arrows, I hope they were listening to that. That's definitely a tagline they should be using.
7: Well, that's it, Kathy. That's why they play the game, you know? And I think we have a way also of ignoring the script, and so did Golden Arrows yesterday. What a win, surprising everyone this weekend, beating Mamelodi Sundowns 1-0, first leg of their MTN 8 semi-final at Lucas Modipa Stadium. Junior Dion's first half strike proving the difference, giving Abafana Mastenda a valuable advantage ahead of next weekend's return leg. Here's their coach, Pitso Dladla.
8: We also did well when we were in possession. There were moments where we were able to put passes together. There were also moments where we created chances from the turnovers, from the counter-attacks. Believe if we could have done better, we could have gotten one or two goals. But one should be honest, towards the end of the game, halfway in the second half, we defended too deep.
7: Now, Manchester City survived an early scare to begin Enzo Maresca's era with a dramatic 2-1 Premier League victory over Bournemouth. Marcus Tavernier gave Bournemouth the lead before late strikes by Marcus Gay and Josko Vadiol completed the comeback and handed Maresca a winning league debut. Now, Dominic Szoboszlai converted a 96-minute penalty to rescue a 2-2 draw for Liverpool against Newcastle United at St. James Park. And still with football, Mohamed Salah enjoyed a dream first Super League start, scoring twice as Trabzonspor beat Istanbul Besiktas 2-1. The Egyptian, who joined the Turkish club after 9 seasons at Liverpool, thought he'd completed a hat-trick, and that was deep into stoppage time, only for the goal to be ruled offside. Rugby is back to the drawing board for the Springboks, but not to panic, they say. Coach Rassie Erasmus says the All Blacks, they deserved Saturday's 33-16 victory at Ellis Park. Yet he insists the series is far from over. The defeat ended South Africa's 12-match winning streak and cost the Boks top spot in the world rankings. But Erasmus believes his side can still win the remaining 3 tests. And let's go now to more news. And this time it's motorsport. Lando Norris claiming back-to-back Formula One victories after McLaren's bold strategy earned him the Dutch Grand Prix. Verstappen crashed out on the opening lap while Norris fought back to beat Mercedes' Kimi Antonelli after a perfectly executed tyre strategy. George Russell completed the podium and Lewis Hamilton just missing out in fourth. So that's where we leave it for now. In the Formula One pits, we'll have more top of the hour. I'm Zai Khan.
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0: It's 6:36. You're still tuned into the National Briefing. All right, Ndauleng, we're seeing Alibaba. They're seeking 10 billion rand from investors. This is to bankroll AI. Good morning.
9: Good morning, Kathy. You're absolutely right there. Alibaba is tapping investors for about $10.2 billion. This is to fund its AI ambitions, even as the spending is already weighing heavily on its bottom line. Now, the Chinese tech giant is issuing about 710 million new shares, with all the net proceeds earmarked for expanding its full-stack AI capabilities and infrastructure. Now, the move comes after capital expenditure jumped 75% in the June quarter, sending net profit plunging around a similar margin. Alibaba has committed to $56.4 billion to AI and cloud infrastructure over 3 years and says demand is shortening the expected payback period on that investment. Still in the East, Shein's valuation is under scrutiny, plunging from nearly $100 billion in 2022 to about $27 billion today. Now, the fast fashion giant is being squeezed by higher tariffs, tighter regulation, rising costs, and tougher competition, while growth has slowed sharply. Now, revenue over in the U.S. fell 14.3% in the first quarter after the removal of a duty exemption for low-value imports, while Shein expects first-half revenue growth to remain around 1.1%. Now, its Hong Kong IPO will raise up to $1.77 billion, but the bigger story is investors demanding proof that Shein can grow profitably without relying on conditions that fueled its explosive rise. Now, the company will make its market debut on the 1st of September. Now, tracking equity markets, Wall Street closed higher on Friday, helped by stronger than expected U.S. business activity as well as corporate earnings, although elevated bond yields continue to weigh on sentiment. In Asia, markets are trading cautiously this morning, with investors focused on oil prices, U.S. sanctions on Iran, and the outlook for interest rates. Here at home, the JSE closed sharply on Friday, with gains in resources helping lift the market. The broader mood remains cautious as geopolitical tensions keep oil elevated and investors await NVIDIA's results and signals from the Fed at Jackson Hole. Looking at currency markets, the Rand trading stronger at 16 to the dollar, 21.83 to the pound, and 18.68 to the euro. I'll hit pause on that note and hand over to you, Kathy, for the business tip of the day.
0: All right, Ntaoleng, thanks for that. In fact, we have no business tip for this morning, but of course, Ntaoleng will be back at 7:30 with a latest look at your market update.
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0: A refreshing morning to you, Advocate Mantula. This morning we're going to start off in the DRC. We have the former president, Joseph Kabila. He's challenging the United States sanctions in court.
10: Refreshing morning to Katie and Jumbo Africa to the listeners across the African continent. Indeed, Katie, you'll recall that Kabila has been listed by the U.S. Treasury. So we'll say he was blacklisted for his role that they are alleging that Kabila has been offering support to the M23 rebels who took the Congo east region of Goma last year in 2025. Now, Kabila is contending that these reports or these allegations are not substantiated, meaning that he says that, but there's nothing that they can prove against him. Hence, Kabila, he said that he has never transferred any money or he has any political interest in the M23 group. You'll recall also, Katie, that Kabila was sentenced to death in absentia for treason and other charges over his role with M23 by the Congolese military court. It seems Kabila is still somewhere around the Southern Africa region, Chesi, but the issues he's fighting with the U.S., it is all about his removal from the U.S. Treasury blacklisting.
0: And then in Tanzania, I mean, it's quite peculiar, some of the developments that we're seeing out of Dar es Salaam, right? We now have the opposition leader, Tundu Lissu. He's denouncing the political case as his treason trial begins. And I want you to please also set the context under which Lissu is now being charged with treason.
10: Katie, you will recall the 2025 elections in Tanzania went sour. They didn't go very well. But his arrest dates back even the times of the late President Magufuli, actually. This is an activist, a lawyer, a political leader of an opposition. He has survived attempted assassination in 2017. He returned from exile in 2023. 2024, he's pushing for the elections. 2025, he's being arrested on allegations of treason. Now, what happened in the court on Friday was to say that you have a case to answer now. And Tundu Lissu say, I'm not going to seek for a lawyer. I'm going to represent myself, and I will also call the defense witnesses, including the sitting president, Samia Suluhu. This will be an interesting trial, Katie, considering what has happened in Tanzania. You'll recall last year, almost 500 people were killed during the elections. During and post, there were many people who were killed in those elections. So he has been allegedly charged on those allegations that his party were calling for no reforms, no elections. So that's that context, Casey, and that clarity to say, Tundu Lissu, he will still represent himself without any lawyers.
0: Yeah, it's certainly going to be one to keep a close eye on. And then back home, we have UNISA in collaboration with DERCO, the Department of International Relations and Cooperation. They're hosting a town hall this morning with young people under the theme Youth and Diplomacy, remembering June 16.
10: Kathy, you'll recall that June 16, SSFM and SABC have been hunting it for 50 years, but now the context of this is that, recall, 12th of August, it was known as International Youth Day. The African Union has set aside the Africa Youth Day on the 1st of November. South Africa is June 16, but the context of this seminar and this town hall with youth is to look at the role that was played by the international community in assisting the generation of June 16. You'll recall, Tsetsi, Wahamashinin, Bokoto Seatolo, Bobani, Wahamokate, many more who went exiled. They were assisted by the international community. The June 16 debate was at the UN level. It was at the AU level. So I think today, the youth diplomacy session is to just reflect back and also look at the role of, I mean, women also, Katie, women who were in the struggle of 76 and looking at diplomacy now. What are the opportunities for them and what are the issues globally and geopolitical? So this is an interesting session, Katie, to be at UNISA from 9 o'clock until late afternoon at ZK Matthews.
0: And in terms of our political archive, we're looking at the 24th of August, 1960.
10: Today she's 66, and I hope she's listening, Katie. She's a vivid listener of SAFM. You recall SAFM invited her to give a lecture at some point. Received a military training in Angola and in Russia, in Cuba. He was in the ANC under the guidance of Joe Tabi, the ANC chief representative in Zimbabwe, meaning she was exiled also in Zimbabwe. She studied at the University of Western Cape. This is the woman that we talk about, Geraldine Fraser Molekati, born in Cape Town, daughter of a teacher and a factory worker. Very important to give that context, Katie. We did want to play some clip of him talking about the role of women. Remember, it's still Women's Month. So we are still harvesting this great woman, this African woman who have played their role in the struggle of the 70 years as well as the 32 years. She was a former minister, by the way, Katie, in 1999 of welfare and population development as well as public administration. So we say happy birthday to Ms. Geraldine Fraser Molekati. Asante sana, Katie.
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14: Durban, the promenade is calling and the purple wave is taking over the East Coast. It's time to lace up for the Hollywood Bets Durban 10km road race on Sunday, 30 August. The race covers the beautiful tour of the city, combining urban streets, scenic coastal roads and stunning beachfront stretches with views of the Indian Ocean. Catch all the action live on SABC2 and SABC Plus from 7am on Sunday, 30th of August. The Hollywood Bets Durban 10km road race, brought to you by SABC. CBC Sports.
1: SAFM, guiding you through the rush hour traffic.
6: Good morning, happy Monday. It's back to work on Mike One with some big volumes coming through Joburg on your way to Sandton. There's the usual queues between Ormonde and Smith Street, Empire Road, and then you stay in traffic right through to 11th Avenue. There's an issue on the highway, 11th Avenue, sort of Houghton Estate, Killarney area. So big traffic this morning coming through from Goldreef City side, up through Boyce into the Crown and up through that Bramfontein Parktown area. Very slow if you're a Sandton bound. Make sure you've got plenty of time to get through that. N3 queuing up at Spreadview, N17 West queuing at Rondon. Thunderbolt Road into the roadworks there. And the N1 South in Pretoria, just slow this morning, coming through some construction area between Storumful Road and the split to the N4 Emilathlani Highway. Durban, it's an early start to the heavy backlogs on the N2 going north, jam-packed this morning from the M7 through to Westwood Mall. Southbound, there's a broken-down vehicle complicating matters between Umgeni and Spaghetti, so that's queuing. Lane restrictions between Dunkeld Road and Reservoir Hills. That could be fairly long-term. The M19 is the first weekday morning that you'll be driving into those delays. Just a single-lane section holding up towards Durban side. And Cape Town, pretty busy this morning on the N2 inbound. Traffic under pressure from the airport right through to Mowbray Main. The N1 backlogging from Belleville down Plattecliff Hill and in towards that Sable Road exit at Century City. With your traffic updates, I'm Rob Byrne.
15: Mavis, I wonder if I should sell my car. I'm not sure where to go.

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3: It's 6:49. You're still tuned into the National Briefing. Let's take a look at this story now. 3.5 million rand. That is what the Johannesburg High Court ordered a man and his wife to pay their victim after they set up a fake Facebook profile in her name, posted intimate images and videos of her on it, recorded without her knowledge, and then invited her family, friends, and colleagues to come and have a look. The court found that this was an assault on her dignity, her privacy, and her sexual integrity. It also made a point that travels well beyond the courtroom, and that's that a fake account can be traced, and anonymity online is not protection. Fulufelo Jessica Ramatsitsi is director at Ramatsitsi Attorney. She's a cyber lawyer and commissioner of the Small Claims Court. Fulufelo, good morning to you. Thanks for your time this morning. Look, when we look at the details of this case, number one, quite jaw-dropping, right, that you would have the circumstances play out in the way they did, but set out the legal architecture for us quite plainly. What is the full impact of this court finding?
4: Good morning, Kathy, and all the listeners of SAFM. Thank you so much for having me today. The ruling is very encouraging, actually, to boost confidence in terms of reporting such matters. Because remember, Kathy, most times people don't want to face this type of situations. Once your pictures are trending online, the typical response to it from a victim is to deactivate the accounts, block the specific persons, and not want to deal with it. So when you see such case precedent, it's very encouraging to people to feel confident enough to report such matters, take it to the police, take it to cyber lawyers. You can have a dual action against the perpetrators, which is your civil action and your criminal action against the said persons. So in terms of the legal steps, it's quite simple, actually. You just need to get in contact with the cyber law experts who know how to uncover the fake or anonymous Facebook accounts that are being used to distribute your nude pictures, your intimate videos. You need to be able to be guided to go to police stations that can guide you and give you guidance on how to report certain criminal charges against such individuals. So once you're able to set off that system, the experts are able to just take over the issues or take over the matters, and they're able to assist you moving forward. So a layperson doesn't need to know all the steps. You just need to know where to go.
3: I was going to say, you know, because this judgment was a civil claim and a default one, at that, there are survivors who simply cannot afford to sue. So where then should people go?
4: When it comes to such cases, you can get lawyers who can assist you on a contingency fee agreement, meaning that they're willing to assist you without you paying the legal cost, provided that they're able to take their 25% at the end of the ruling. So you just need to approach certain offices that will be able to take your personal circumstances into account, that economically you cannot afford to pay or to fund this litigation against a certain individual.
3: Fulufelo, it can be quite traumatic for individuals who found themselves in this situation. You know, your images are already up online. That infringement on dignity, as the court has recognized, has already taken place. What are some of the first things that you encourage those who experience this kind of victimization to do, especially in the first hour when they begin to see those images?
4: Firstly, I would say try to get an urgent interdict. This can be assisted in terms by your lawyer specifically to send an interdict to companies such as X or Meta, that such information should be stopped from being distributed any further. And thereafter, you're able to do a request in terms of PIA, where you request the information of that individual so that you can bring them into an urgent court and have them to be ceased from continuing to distribute intimate pictures. Kathy, another important case that we need to think of is the recent case for 2026. It was reported on the 16th of February this year in Newcastle, wherein there was actually a criminal matter against an individual who did the exact same thing, but he was sentence 2 years of direct imprisonment. So I think people need to find the confidence now more than ever to even go to the police station and ask them if they have certain sections in that police station that are capable to investigate these matters so that they can give them the information they need to be able to also proceed with civil actions.
3: Follow fellow Jessica Ramatsetsi, let's leave it there. Thank you for your time, Director at Ramatsetsi Attorney. So certainly do not take it, lying down when it comes to some of these matters of online victimization. There are cases in the law where there is some form of recompense, at least. It never fully makes up for the way in which one's dignity is violated, right? But it certainly is a start in preventing these kind of activities in future.
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3: Well, let's turn to this story now. The former Vice Chancellor Adam Habib says Helen Zille is the only candidate with the record to rescue the city of Johannesburg. But the Cape Town record that he points to is also itself fiercely contested. The city is widely praised for clean administration and reliable services, while many residents of townships and informal settlements say that efficiency stops at the boundaries of wealthier suburbs. Professor Habib joins us this morning, a Vice Chancellor of SOAS, University of London. Prof. Habib, good morning. Great to have you on the show. Long time.
0: It has been a long time, Cathy. How are you doing?
3: Doing well. So you said only Helen Zille can save Johannesburg. Interesting that you've chosen to frame an institutional crisis around one person. Tell us why.
0: Well, I think she's one of the few people that has got the historic record of having turned around the city. If anybody who knows Cape Town was in a bad space in the late 1990s, and Helen was a key architect in that. She has been a mayor before. She has turned it around. Every time I come back to Johannesburg, I'm astonished at the decline of the city. Water provisions no longer available, power no longer available, roads are in a mess. This city is dying, and this city needs to be rescued. The deep, deep corruption in the place, the fact that so much of it, of the ANC, is factionalized, it's incapable of turning around the city. And the only person that I can see from all of the candidates there is Helen Zille. Now, it is true in your brief description, are there townships that are unequal compared to the southern suburbs in Cape Town? Of course they are. Is there an inequality in Cape Town? Of course there is. But to be honest, if you care, if you compare township to township, delivery point to delivery point, they've done much better. And I think it's something, what her age is has got to do immaterial with it. The fact that she's white is quite immaterial. I think she's the best candidate standing. And I really think if South Africa and Johannesburg in particular messes around with the next mayorship, we're going to destroy the city.
3: So, but Prof, I was going to ask you something else, but your answer has prompted a different question from me. When you talk about township to township, that on measure, right, the city of Cape Town has delivered better, perhaps, than what the city of Johannesburg residents have received. What do you base that on? And I wonder if that is actually a fair representation of what people in Khayelitsha and what people in Dipsuit will have to say about the kind of services they're receiving from either of their municipalities.
0: Well, look, there is no doubt if there is there are data that is available. Look at the data and all of the indicators across the board in the Western Cape. Look from employment statistics. Look to service delivery points, spending points. In all of that, effectively, the Western Cape is in a better space. Now, is there a problem in the Western Cape and is there inequality in the Western Cape? I'm admitting that. I'm not saying that there isn't. But just come back to the basics. There are people who are picking up water in what is meant to be the richest city on the African continent. 15 years ago, people in Johannesburg weren't getting water from tanks. There wasn't, the roads were not in the state that they are in. We expect this to be a world-class city. This is no longer a world-class city. And it has been utterly destroyed by effectively political leadership. That's the point. And for once, it seems to me, here's a person. I don't always agree with Helen. I don't agree with the foreign policy. I don't agree. I've battled with her in the public discourse for many years. But of the candidates sitting on the table, she's the best we have. She's got experience. She's completely honest. And frankly, she's got the courage to take on entrenched factions and entrenched stakeholders in the Johannesburg municipality.
3: All right.
0: Unless we do that, the city is going to die. And in all of the indicators, Cape Town comes out trumps Johannesburg. And that's not because it started off better. It's because of the quality of political leadership. And we need to take political leadership seriously in Johannesburg if we're going to rescue the city.
3: Professor Adam Habib, we're going to have to leave it there. Vice Chancellor of SOAS University of London. Do you agree with Professor Habib? How do you respond to his very strong convictions, as you've heard this morning? It's 7 o'clock and Musa standing by with your latest update.
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0: Thanks, Kathy. In our top stories, Matlala returns to Matlanga Commission for further testimony and South Sudan's president on official visit to South Africa. Good morning. Alleged criminal kingpin Vuzumuziket Matlala is expected to return to the Matlanga Commission of Inquiry in Pretoria this morning. When he appeared before the commission last week, he refused to answer questions relating to the 228 million rand SAPS Medicare 24 tender. Matlala said the matter was still before courts. Sibatle Mota reports.
1: Matlala is expected to use his supplementary affidavit to address omissions in his initial statement, including the names of several senior police officials. These include suspended Deputy National Police Commissioner, Lieutenant General Shadrack Sibiya, former Hawks Head in KwaZulu-Natal, Lesetja Sinona, and Richard Chibiri, the former SAPS Major General Component Head for Organized Crime, who has been dismissed. Matlala is also expected to provide information about his alleged ties to members of the criminal underworld.
0: Western Cape police say they've arrested two men in connection with the killing of the former Knysna mayor, Aubrey Tsengwa. He was shot dead while on his way home last Wednesday night. Three other people were wounded in the incident. Two vehicles, three firearms and several cell phones have been seized. Police spokesperson Novela Putelwa.
2: Two suspects aged 39 and 46 are expected to appear in court in Knysna on Monday following their arrest on charges of conspiracy to commit murder after the shooting of Knysna councillor and former mayor Aubrey Tsengwa on Wednesday evening. The arrests were effected by a team comprising serious violent crime detectives, crime intelligence, combat team, the drone unit, as well as local police. SAPS management reinforced deployment to the area with a view to apprehending those behind the shooting incident.
0: In the Eastern Cape, police have made two more arrests in connection with the killing of the former 2-division boxing world champion, Zolani Tete, putting the total number of people in police custody at 4. The fifth person who had been taken in for questioning has since been released. The arrests were made in Mdantsane and Kokompo City at the weekend. One of the suspects will appear in court today. Tete was shot dead outside his home in Mdantsane on Friday at the age of 38. Police spokesperson Nobuntu Gantana says more arrests are expected.
3: The 22-year-old, arrested on 22 August, has been formally charged with murder and attempted murder and is scheduled to appear before the Mdantsane Magistrates Court on 24 August. The other three suspects are expected to appear in court soon. The attempted murder charge relates to the 27-year-old female passenger who was wounded in the attack and remains hospitalized.
0: The president of South Sudan, Salva Kiir, is on an official visit to South Africa. He will participate in high-level talks with President Cyril Ramaphosa, who is the chairperson of the African Union Committee on South Sudan. Sophie Mukwena reports.
4: South Sudan is expected to hold elections later this year. However, there are challenges on the ground, with the main opposition party raising concerns that the revitalized peace agreement is being violated. Earlier this year, the African Union High-Level Ad Hoc Committee that consists of five nations met with the government of South Sudan on the margins of the AU Assembly of Heads of State and Government in Addis Ababa.
0: And finally, the Pakistani Chief of Defence Forces travels to Iran today to try to reopen negotiations between Tehran and the United States. The visit of Field Marshal Asim Munir comes as Washington prepares to unveil more economic sanctions against Iran. These are expected to punish countries which do business with Tehran. The BBC's Sanjay Desgupta reports.
5: Field Marshal Munir's visit to Tehran coincides with an expected announcement on Monday of further U.S. sanctions on Iran, which U.S. officials say would be the toughest yet. Tehran remains defiant and continues to threaten strikes on any oil tanker in the Strait of Hormuz that it considers unauthorized. But its economy is under pressure, battered by war, by a

0: Oku Gompo City. This September, one family event stands above the rest. 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Impolo Yabahlobo Family Day 2026. 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Be there. Hashtag Indoingempolo Yabahlobo.
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3: SAFM, guiding you through the rush hour traffic.
4: Good morning, Joburg's Mike 1 North heavy today. Extending delays through the normal sort of Braamfontein Parktown backlog up to a crash scene. Mike 1 North 11th Avenue, Houghton Estate, Killarney area. Backlog down at Goldreef City. Entry on the brakes, low gear stuff coming up from Sprayview towards Heidelberg Road. After that, from Elands through Van Buren on your way to Gillooly. It's very busy and staying east. Roadworks on the N17, Joburg Bound at Rondebolt Road and the N12, but only through Rondebolt Road. Looking quite slow as well. So delays on both of those highways coming off that Ecker and Lenny area. The N1 south, bit sluggish between Montana and the N4 Emilathlenny split. That's through the construction zone. Further down, mid-Rand section, Old Joburg to New Road. Looking fairly busy for a Monday as well. Durban, absolutely jam-packed on the run through Spaghetti Junction. Northbound, a couple of breakdowns plus the roadwork. So delays from the M7 moving through Westwood Mall. And southbound, a couple of breakdowns between In Under Road and Spaghetti Junction. So that's heavy as well. M19, Dunkeld Road through the Reservoir Hills. Only one lane open around a sinkhole incident. First morning that you've been driving through reasonably heavy backlogs there. Just a queue coming in through that Dunkeld Road exit. M13 approaching Kloof and the top of Fields Hill. Slow as you arrive in from Hillcrest and Cape Town this morning. Viking Way. Well, it's actually Francie Van Sail becomes Avonwood, becomes Viking at Valhalla. Looks like traffic lights are down there. That's very slow through Elsie. Some Marine Drive. Slightly different queues this morning. Coming out of Table View backlog all the way down to Racecourse Road at Milnerton. With your traffic updates, I'm Rob Byrne.
3: The National Briefing on SAFM. Clarity, context, and conversation. This is where the day begins with Kathy Mutlatlana on the National Briefing.
1: It's 10 after 7 o'clock. A very good morning to you. Welcome to the National Briefing, especially if you've just tuned in this hour. I'm Kathy Mutlatlana. We're with you until 9 a.m. So this month we've been talking about SAFM. We're 90 years old. What are we doing this morning? Well, we're bringing another one of our defining voices back behind the microphone. Nikiwe Bikija, welcome home. Welcome home. You helped wake this country on AM Live with John Perlman between 2004 and 2007. I hope the morning wake up wasn't too violent today, Nikiwe.
5: It was very rude reminder for me, Kathy. Good morning to you and all the listeners. And it's wonderful to be back at the SABC on SAFM.
1: Somehow that voice just sounds so familiar. I'm ready for you to take over. That's it. My job here for today is done.
5: And it hasn't started unless I say good morning. I'm Nikki Webikich.
1: Man, the nostalgia. Okay, we're ready to have Nikiwe back on, guys. Let's just, somebody make it happen. All right, so Nikiwe is with us literally until 9 o'clock this morning. We're going to be co-hosting the show together, as we've done with some of the other voices that have helped build SAFM. As always, remember, you can get in touch with us. I'll give you those numbers shortly, but what you can expect then coming up this hour, the ANC's promise to fix local government. We'll get into that shortly. And then a military sent into crisis while its own bases are struggling to keep the lights on. And we'll, of course, also unveil a brand new week of the reality check and our contributor for this week. The numbers to use for our studio line, 086-000-2032. That's 086-000-2032. 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
6: It's just gone 14 minutes past 7. You're listening to the National Briefing with Kathy Mohlahlana. I'm Nikiwe Bigicha. Our top story this morning, well, as Kathy mentioned a short while ago, the ANC launched its 2026 local government elections manifesto yesterday in Riverside, Diepsloot, Gauteng. It is positioning it as a response to the lessons of the 2021 election and as a plan to strengthen local government. Can the ANC rebuild voter confidence and win back the major metros it has lost or struggled to control? Well, let's get some analysis and unpack that election manifesto that was unveiled yesterday. I'm joined now by policy analyst at the Election Monitoring Network, and that's Ngosi Khulule Nyembezi. Mr. Nyembezi, good morning to you, and thank you so much for joining us.
7: Good morning. Thank you very much, Madamine.
6: So 65 pages with six main promises, plans and pledges. Is it persuasive?
7: It looks like an imperfect way of striking a balance between being a catalogue of wishes and a programme to fix and renew local government. Yes, it is promising because it has brought back into the arena and spotlight some issues that we had thought they're extinct. In a way that is very strategic in terms of how the packing of the promises has been. But the proof will be in the pudding, because this time around the SACP is also fishing in the same pond of voters as an alliance partner.
6: What are some of those issues that were extinct which have been brought to light now?
7: Well, the issue of renewal of infrastructure and reworking on the issue of the indigency policies, because the ANC now says they want to ensure that the subsidies, social subsidies for electricity, for water, are going to be centralized and streamlined to ensure that they reach the ultimate end user instead of being used by municipalities for other spending patterns. So we know that There is a baseline for the kilowatts that you must receive as part of a subsidy when you pay for electricity. There's a baseline for the kiloliters that you must receive as a household when you're paying for water. All of those ensure that people live a better life and enjoy the human rights. To the extent that they want to ensure that the indigency policies covers all of that and ensures that each household receives these across the postal codes, across the ward boundaries, I think it will go a long way.
6: It's certainly ambitious and noble. Ultimately, though, the challenge tends to be around implementation. Is there going to be a change this time around?
7: There might be a change if the ANC work earnestly on the issue of making its elected representatives and public servants to sign performance contract to declare their interests, and so that we can see the conflict of interests. I mean, even though that promise came as unbelievable in the sense that we are supposed to see that at national and provincial level, it's supposed to be cascading to local level, but to the extent that they are still talking about it, if we can ensure that indeed to sign those performance contracts and we follow up to ensure that those who are incompetent or corrupt are removed from office, it could work. I'm mentioning that because at local government, we have an opportunity of by-election. So you can remove people who are not performing without having to wait for them to finish the full term. And that could keep the ball rolling.
6: You mentioned this public performance agreement. It's listed here. I'll just read what it says. Every ANC councillor will sign a public performance agreement and pledge of ethical conduct. Ward committees and service delivery and anti-corruption reporting channels will be operational, and every ANC-led municipality will publish a 100-day delivery scorecard. Now, how successful has the ANC been in the past in ensuring that those pledges, if you will, of ethical conduct are in fact internalized by their members? There doesn't appear to me, Mr. Nyembezi, to have been a very good track record, and for something for them to be reviving at the stage when service delivery has declined across so many municipalities.
7: They've been very unsuccessful. Firstly, we have seen since the 2021 municipal elections that it takes time to form the councils, especially because now we increasingly get a number of hung municipalities. So the 100-day deadline is very aspirational, perhaps in terms of municipalities where the parties get outright majority. But where in municipalities where they still have to negotiate the formation of the council, it might take much longer. And number two, to the extent that even in coalition municipalities, the parties do not get a handshake agreement. They don't agree on the basis of principles as to what are we going to deliver. They agree more on terms of who's going to get what position and what access to the public purse. So if this commitment can change that attitude, it would work. We have seen that internally municipalities do not have the capacity to hold these officials and elected representatives accountable. In as much as people may declare their interests in terms of doing business with municipalities, but that office that receives those declarations does not process them in a way that brings them to the public, in the way that ensures that there is transparency and efficient delivery of services.
6: I also noticed and saw over the weekend that the ANC said it was going to announce or name its mayoral candidates, and then was changed at the 11th hour. What are we read into to that? How do you understand this?
7: The party is ill-prepared because one would have expected perhaps a staggered approach in the announcements of mayors, because we know that essentially these elections are about each municipality, and each municipality has got its own profile. So for the municipalities that were ready with the names, we expected that announcement to come forth undelayed. And for municipalities that were still working out the final details, we expected the announcement to come later. But to treat all of these municipalities as one homogeneous group is an imperfection. And it also reflects a bigger problem in that We now know that even though these are municipal elections and individual municipal councils, the deals that are made at national and provincial level tend to negatively affect municipalities that are supposed to be relatively stable. So if something wrong happens in Gqeberha or Johannesburg, it will affect Tshwane and other municipalities. So I think being straight-jacketed and confined in terms of that approach that everything must be driven centrally from national is something that could see the ANC retarded in terms of its ability. And I think this manifesto will appeal most to ANC strongholds and card-carrying members than attracting new members, because the promises and the approach to promises seems to be tired and filled with disappointment because of lack of delivery in the previous years.
6: Nkosi Khulile Nyembezi, we appreciate your insight and analysis this morning. He's policy analyst at the Election Monitoring Network. I'm told by the producers we had hoped to secure the ANC to unpack its own election manifesto. Unfortunately, they've not to date been able to make themselves available this morning. So we will keep trying to get them on the line for you this morning. It's 23 minutes past seven.
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2: 24 after 7 o'clock, let's continue the hour here. Then the past few weeks, media reports surfacing about how the SANDF is facing budget problems. Power outages have rocked some of the military bases and soldiers having to make fire outside for cooking. Last week, Musi Maimane, who's the chairperson of Parliament's Standing Committee on Appropriations, also raising concerns of the SANDF being stretched beyond its capacity. He joins me now. Musi, good morning to you. Thanks for your time this morning. Firstly, let's start with the issue around Operation Prosper and that 823 million rand that was committed to reach the Defence Force. Has it now reached the Defence Force, and what exactly does it cover?
3: Good morning, and good morning to fellow South Africans. First and foremost, Operation Prosper was announced by the President in February of the State of the Nation address. The funds were only transferred last week, effectively meaning that the army has to fund Operation Prosper out of its own operational budget. That's what's been happening since February. Now, if you do that in a budget that is limited within military expenditure, a number of things occur. You can't maintain your own vehicles. You can't maintain infrastructure. You can't do the other programs that the budget is allocated for. So the net effect of all of this has meant that in the underfunding of the army over the last year, some of these issues have occurred. But more crucially is that the army's military deployments have not decreased. So we had one that was happening in the DRC. We are over the medium-term expenditure framework over the next 3 years, underfunding the army. And so as a result of that, you effectively got compromised borders, a compromised army, and the sovereignty of the country being under threat.
2: You're bringing me straight to my next point, Musi. We're seeing a credibility issue here for the army, not only outside of South Africa's borders, but also internally. If we look at what is happening on the Western Cape, it certainly left a lot of questions about what the true capability of our defense force is. What does this mean? Because surely there has to be a big red flag around national security and our ability to secure ourselves in all of these failures.
3: Absolutely. And one of the more difficult issues that when you look at the geopolitical situation, it is now common cause that countries need to adopt new technology in fighting threats, whether those threats are of terror or geopolitical instability, that the army's job needs to be one that is modernized, led by people who are ethical, because we can't dismiss the fact that there have been some serious issues of corruption. We must be able to ensure that the army renews its personnel. In other words, let's get younger people into the army, because part of the problem with the army we have at the moment is that it is old, with old equipment and really dysfunctional. So in terms of its entire credibility, I think the army has suffered a serious blow and compromises us as a country. So we really need to think about the next 4 years and saying, how do we recoup funding, increase the funding, implement the program of taking out old army personnel, replacing them with new, modernizing equipment so that we can protect our borders? Or otherwise, the issues that you are raising are going to not only increase, they're going to get worse. The last point I want to make is I disagreed fundamentally, even at the time, with the idea of the deployment of the army within civilians. The army is not meant to do security in terms of police work. That 819, that operation in many ways could only at best give police an opportunity to fight. But at its ultimate core, the army is trained to kill. What we need to do is make sure that money must have been allocated to the increase of policing. We add more detectives, increase the ability of the police to fight crime so that we deal with crime and free up the army to do what its constitutional mandate is.
2: All right. Musi, very briefly, and give me specifics here. What then is your committee going to be demanding? Top three.
3: We are asking the Minister of Finance. One, we've already got the first bit, which was to pay back the money that was owed to the army. 2. Now what we are asking is over the medium term, let's ensure that that 4 billion rands underfunding is put back into the army. And thirdly, we're meeting with the Defence Committee to make sure that the army's leadership is resuscitated so that there's no corruption.
2: Musi Maimane, the chairperson of Parliament's Standing Committee on Appropriations. So quite a bit then for you to have your pick at. The numbers to use this morning, 086-000-2032. That's the studio line, 086-000-2032. And on the WhatsApp voice note line, send through those messages and voice notes on 0614-104-107. We're continuing our Voices of SAFM this morning. Nikiwe Bigicha with me in studio. Well, sort of, right? I'm in Johannesburg. She is in Cape Town. But we are able to see each other on screen. And that's what you'll see when you tune in to the live stream. More from her as well. For now, it's 7:30 and Musa has your latest news headlines.
4: Good morning, thanks Kathy. In the headlines, the five suspects arrested for manufacturing drugs valued at more than 600 million rand at a farm in Musina will appear in the local magistrate's court today. Two suspects are expected to appear in the Knysna magistrate's court in the Western Cape in connection with the killing of the former Knysna mayor, Aubrey Tsengwa. He was shot dead while on his way home last Wednesday night. And alleged criminal kingpin Vusimuzi Cat Matlala is expected to return to the Matlanga Commission of Inquiry in Pretoria this morning. When he appeared before the commission last week, he refused to answer questions relating to the 228 million rand SAPS Medicare 24 tender. I'll have details on these and other stories at 8.
1: SAFM, guiding you through the rush hour traffic.
5: Good morning, Joburg's Mike One North staying heavy today from Boysons right through to about 11th Avenue. A crash at 11th Avenue causing that delay. It is heavy if you're on your way to Stanton. N12 coming out of Davyton side. A crash first up by Putfontein, so that's heavy. And then from Benoni, sort of Snake Road, once you get past the crash, it's all the way through to Rondebolt Road. So a lot of traffic on the N12 corridor. N17, west queuing down to Rondebolt Road. Just a single lane open for roadworks. Yeah, the N1 coming out of Soweto looking quite busy today as well. The N1 south through Midrand, fairly standard. Old Joburg to New Road is the backlog. Sefaka Makato from Montana across the highway down to Moloto. That's heavy. There might be some traffic light issues around Moloto. It's all very heavily backed up on that run through. The Dustport Tunnel onto Transylvania down to Vom Hagen without traffic lights. Very busy as well. First weekday AM peak that you've driven on the M19 through some traffic restrictions between Dunkeld Road and Reservoir Hills. That's causing some really big delays, not only on the M19, but local routes through that area as motorists try to avoid the M19. There is a single hold it so, but I'm just after Dunkeld Road, and that's why it's so heavy. The N3 from Paradise Valley into Spaghetti Junction stays busy this morning, Durban bound. N2 really heavy, Cement Factory past a couple of breakdowns up towards the Westwood Mall construction zone. And if you're driving Cape Town today, the M5 Prince George Drive coming in from Musenberg, heavy backlogs into Dick Burton. That's a big delay through Southfield up towards Plumstead. M3 is heavy, Constantia through Bishop's Court, and the N7 Goodwood through Bosman's Dam all jammed up as well. With your traffic updates, I'm Rob Byrne.
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2: 7:33, Zai Khan, a very good morning to you. So we have Rusty Erasmus talking about the Springboks embracing their underdog status. Nikiwe, sorry, Springboks underdog status, rather dramatic,
6: too
2: right?
6: Too soon. After only one loss, you know, they don't call it the greatest rivalry in sporting history for nothing. These are two massive titan nations in rugby. So there are bound to be moments when the Springboks don't do as well as we would have hoped. But just to watch the tremendous, enormous respect that exists between these two teams, Kathy, is a thing to behold. So I'm looking forward to the game in Cape Town this coming Saturday, where hopefully we'll be able to improve.
2: And certainly, they are not underdogs by any stretch of the imagination. Zaikan.
7: Yeah, Kathy, if anybody enjoys a comeback story, it is the box. So yeah, from being the hunted to the hunters. Let's hope it's a role that, you know, the Springboks will come back and be happy to let New Zealand know who the boss really is in town. So Cape Town, here we come. So looking forward to seeing round two with Coach Rassie Erasmus saying, please don't panic. Yes, we lost to the All Blacks 33-16. The loss ending South Africa's 12-match winning streak, handing New Zealand the early advantage. Erasmus admitting the Boks were punished for too many costly errors and believes they can still win the remaining three tests. Let's go now to soccer. Golden Arrows have taken a giant step towards the MTN 8 final after shocking Mamelodi Sundowns 1-0 first leg happened at Lucas Moripa Stadium. Junior Dion's first half strike proving the difference as Abafana Bestenders stretched their unbeaten start to the season, leaving the Brazilians with all to do in next weekend's return leg. Now, Premier League, Manchester City came from behind to beat Bournemouth 2-1 in Enzo Maresca's first league game in charge. And we also had at St. James Park, Dominic Szoboszlai converting a 99th-minute penalty, Liverpool rescuing a 2-2 draw against Newcastle. Elsewhere, Brighton made a flying start, thrashing Aston Villa 4-0. And in tennis action, Coco Gauff is Cincinnati champion for the second time. She saw fellow American Jessica Pegula in straight set 6-2, 6-4. And in the men's final, Arthur Fields, he captured the biggest title of his career, his first ATP Masters 1000 crown. Fields beat the American Francis Tiafoe 6-3, 1-6, 6-love. And finally, motorsport, Lando Norris claimed back-to-back Formula One victories after McLaren's strategy earned them the Dutch Grand Prix. Max Verstappen crashed out in the opening lap while Norris fought back to beat Mercedes' Kimi Antonelli after a perfectly executed tyre strategy. George Russell completed the podium after team orders saw him allow Antonelli through before reclaiming third in the closing laps. Lewis Hamilton finished fourth, but here's the race winner, Lando Norris.
8: It was a tough race. It was a tough race just because of some decisions you have to make along the way and the stress that things cause. Not having a great start for whatever reason, so we need to review, of course, some things. To be honest, a lot of yesterday and today as well, the right side of the grid seemed to be better starters than the left for some reason, and this is what we learned from yesterday, and it was clear again today, so we need to understand why.
7: And that's your wrap of the National Briefing Sport. We'll be back in the fast lane, top of the hour. I'm Zai Khan.
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2: Ndauleng, good morning again. We're seeing SA auto suppliers, they're feeling the squeeze as local vehicle production falters.
9: That's right, Kathy. So local auto parts industry is under growing pressure as weaker vehicle production hit suppliers, with more than 1,000 businesses closing and 7,500 jobs lost over the past 3 years, according to News 24. Now, NACAM says 63% of its 150 manufacturing members have already cut jobs or are considering doing so. Domestic component sales slipped to 28.8 billion rand in the first quarter, while exports reached 15 billion rands despite 5.8 billion rand in capital investment last year. Now, suppliers are being squeezed by weaker than expected OEM volumes, tariff uncertainty, and cheaper imports from China and India. NACAM says more job losses could follow without stronger localization and production. Then moving over to some company news, UAE-based ADNOC Distribution has selected investment holding group Riatile as its Black Economic Empowerment partner as it proceeds with its proposed acquisition of Shell's South African downstream business. The partnership is aimed at supporting local participation and aligning the transaction with South Africa's economic priorities. Now, the parties have not disclosed Riatile's equity stake. The business operates, of course, that Shell downstream business operates about 600 forecourts nationally. And for Riatile, chaired by Simpiwe Mehlomakulu, the deal expands its energy portfolio. ADNOC expects the transaction to close next year, saying South Africa's fuel retail market remains attractive. Now, taking a look at equity markets, it's a cautious start to the week, with investors reluctant to take big positions ahead of two major events, Nvidia's earnings on Wednesday and the Jackson Hole meeting later this week, where markets will be looking for clues on US interest rates. Wall Street futures are broadly flat, suggesting a subdued open, while Asian markets are trading cautiously as investors weigh oil prices, US-Iran tensions, and rising bond yields. Now, that points to a relatively muted start for the JSE at 9 a.m., with local sentiment likely to take its cue from the broader risk-off tone. Lastly, in currency markets, the rand slightly firmer at around 16 to the dollar, 21.83 to the pound, and 18.69 to the euro. And that's your market update. I'll be back bright and early tomorrow morning with your news shaping market activity.
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2: It's 7:41. You're still tuned into the National Briefing. We're starting a brand new week. So, of course, today then we've got a new contributor for our Reality Check segment. And just a reminder, at its core, the segment really exists to help us pause, reflect, and to think seriously about the state of South Africa, not just what is happening, but why it's happening, what it's costing us, and what we can do to change it. It's really to deepen the national conversation and to help sharpen our thinking around the practical steps that are needed to build the South Africa that we want to see. And this morning, it is a pleasure to welcome onto the Reality Check Emeritus Professor at UCT. He is an award-winning sociologist, writer, and civic activist. Professor Ari Sitas is our guest for the week on the Reality Check. Professor Sitas, good morning to you. Thank you, by the way, so much for agreeing to spend the week with us. It's an absolute honor having you on.
12: Thank you. Thank you, Kathy. And thank you to the listeners out there rushing to work and those who are staying at home. Well, we'll do our best, I think.
2: Absolutely. And you wanted to start us off with the role of community spaces in society. And you want to begin by foregrounding the history of our community spaces. Prof?
12: Yeah, no, thank you. You know, as you know, these days I'm chairing the National Research Foundation, and most of my time is worrying about our science and knowledge system, the big telescopes that point to the sky, the oceanic stuff and the deep mechanisms that track the ocean's life, hundreds of PhDs and masters running around looking at what is going on here, there, everywhere. And I have to thank people I interacted with over the last 50 years, because I have taught thousands, taught the best and the worst. But wherever I might be, I worry about, as you said, the community and workplaces that elevated me into a meaningful and creative career. So my focus has to remain around our failures and successes in making everyone's life meaningful and rewarding. And it has to start, and we have to start again from community spaces. But Kathy, as we know, where did community spaces come from? You know, we all know that communities are never just buildings, clusters of buildings. They carry a history and a history of society around them. So community space is anywhere people can reach within 30 minutes of walking. I make a distinction between that and community spaces created where people have to go to shop, to get social benefits, to fix parts of their bodies. Both are important, but the first demands decent footwear, the other, as we know, taxi fare. So I would spend the next few minutes giving our listeners a short background from the 50s to today. And if we go, those who remember the 50s and the 70s and the very few of us left, this is important because apartheid did not merely segregate people residentially. It also organized and controlled where people could meet, learn, play, worship, and eventually organize. People remind me of the community halls, the schools, the churches, sports clubs, libraries, civic spaces, but also spaces with nothing. And they all became important sites of social life. And as people remind me sometimes of resistance too. So I would dare to say that the struggle for democracy was not only about the vote, but also a struggle over space. So people needed places where they could meet. And it is true that people did remarkable things in these Isikhala places, from the single-sex hostel to the church hall. Remember, Doornfontein and the location gave us Marabi. The hostel was what made Ladysmith Black Mambazo later, and the hundreds of Mbube choirs that animate our radio stations and ears still. The single bed back room gave us Maskanda guitarists. The narrow township streets gave us Shushan and piano that we are enjoying in the fields. We can marvel at that, surely. But it's our duty to imagine more than that. The creation of human post-apartheid spaces. And yet my friends also say, oh, okay, no, let's go ahead, 70s, 1990s. Weren't those all spaces of mobilization as well? And they sit back and they remember youth networks, sporting associations, churches, workers' education programs, civic organizations, cultural groups. Hey, don't forget women's organizations. And there were political meetings, there were community arts, and there were even some self-created libraries and reading circles. So I would say that these places became, let's call them rehearsal spaces, where people learned to become future citizens during those days of resistance. So I would say democracy was produced also in the everyday places where people learned to speak, listen, organize, disagree, fight, but also cooperate. There we are, if we push the video faster forward, 1994 onwards. So the great question becomes, well, what happens to these spaces once political democracy has been achieved? What happened to the multipurpose centers we motivated for? Of course, we know some became integrated into municipal and provincial systems. Others were neglected. Others were privatized, commercialized, or simply deteriorated. Some were looted. And meanwhile, our lives became more complex. We study unemployment, migration, inequality, changing family structures, youth restlessness, digitalization. There is an outcry that the traditional forms of community are weakening. So if democracy was built partly in community spaces, we need to explore what happens to this feeling, this democracy we talk about, if those spaces disappear. For the listeners, dear Kathy, who want to read further, in our heroic 1990s, I wrote a fiction piece, A Day in the Life of a Worker in the Year 2000, published by Madiba Press, which looked at what could be possible in a new Inanda Kwamashun to Zuma space, and it painted a rosy picture about the future. Now that should be read against my friends Nomkhosi Kulu's recent hostile study, Spaces of Perplexity, a book after she had spent 3 years in the reality of the Kwamashu hostel. And I admit, Kathy, that the distance between dream and reality is vast. And I hope we start a conversation that starts bringing the dream and the reality closer together. I think I've said enough as a backdrop, which allows us now to look at these spaces, these Indawo places, and try and understand what dynamics need to be encouraged, what dynamics need to be stopped.
2: Professor Ari, thank you so much for that, especially the link that you have drawn, right, between the building of democracy in these spaces and what it means then for our democracy, the fact that they've not changed, they've not evolved. Is this as a result of lack of imagination, creativity around how else these spaces can look? Because the reality is, if you are staying and have been staying in a hostel for the last 30 years, that is all you know. And our communities in many ways have come to accept that this is what these spaces are, because there's no alternative that's being brought forward.
12: Yeah, I don't want to blame people's imagination too much, because there's necessities, there's survival pressures, there's, you know, you need imali, you need to feed yourself, you need to move around, you know, so your life has remained constrained, and inequality, unemployment and other issues are happening. And even still there, people are using their imagination here and there to create meaningful lives, choirs, activities, church groups. So I think what I would like to say is that we have to critically look at where did we fail in post-1994, what was possible, and what can be done now. I will try and just deepen the conversation a little bit further, because now we just painted a broad picture.
2: All right.
12: And everybody has something to say about their experience in the 30 minutes of walk in their shoes and what is going on there.
2: Professor Ari Sitas, Emeritus Professor at the University of Cape Town and Chairperson of the National Research Foundation. So we'll start it off there then. 30 minutes walking in your neighborhood. What do you see? What will you find? And what does that say about the spaces that are around you? Let's have part of that conversation then this morning.
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5: Good morning, Jim. It's Mike. One stays heavy from the Boysons area all the way through to a crash scene by 11th Avenue. If the only way to Sandton, it is a badly backed up Mike One today. N1 Bayers Nordea round to Rivonia looking pretty heavy. The R21 towards the airport. Looks like something's happened around Atlas Road. That's a queue back through Pomona and back towards the R23 exit if you're arriving from Tembisa Clayville. R21 all of a sudden heavy. The N12 from Benoni through Boxburg this morning under quite a bit of pressure as well. Lots of traffic around Pretoria. Breakdown on the M1 south before the N4 Emmanuel-Sleni splits. Some delays coming through from Montana. The Sefako-Makato-Moloto Road junction under severe pressure. And Dusport Tunnel onto Transoranya down in towards Fom Hagen. No traffic lights there. That's heavy on the southbound track. Durban, the new roadworks that went in, I think, late last week on the M19 between Dunkeld Road and Reservoir Hills, causing a really big delay, not only on the M19 leaving Claremont, New Germany, but also forcing traffic onto some alternative routes jamming up as well. The new restrictions around Spaghetti Junction, N3 inbound. We promise to keep an eye on that. That is heavy. Got a backlog coming through from Paradise Valley. M7 into Pinetown, up over St. John's Avenue Bridge is heavy. And the N2, multiple breakdowns this morning, plus the roadworks are queues from Cement Factory through Westwood Mall. Southbound, a couple of breakdowns in under to Spaghetti Junction. And the M4 Southern Freeway jamming from Clarewood through to Umbilo area today. Cape Town, busy on the run into Stellenbosch, Adam Tuss and the R44. Other bad affected routes there. N7, Goodwood through Borsemansdam, looking heavy. And the M5 still queuing as you arrive from Retreat and Grassy Park. Backlogs up to Dick Burton Road in the Plumstead area. With your traffic updates, I'm Rob Byrne.
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2: All right, let's take a look at this story now. It's 7:55. Johannesburg has paid Eskom 5.25 billion rand in overdue electricity debt in full. The immediate threat, of course, to supply has now receded, and Eskom has withdrawn its legal process. The question is, where did the city find the money? Councillor Dada Morero is the executive mayor of Johannesburg, joins us on the line. Mayor, good morning to you. Thanks for your time. So where did this money come from?
14: Good morning to you, Kathy, and happy anniversary. Let me just indicate that in the beginning, we did enter into a payment arrangement and a payment schedule with Eskom as part of the discussion we had with the minister. So we're then able to pay it, and the last payment batch was done on Thursday, which is around 230 to 260 million. Which then settles the entire amount. So we've been paying it over a period of time, and that's where we are, which then guarantees that our customers, there will be no any form of disruptions on electricity supply.
2: Where did the money come from?
14: Of course, it comes from the revenue collection of the city. City power collection has also increased. Our overall in collection in the last 3 months has been at 90%, and part of the money, of course, came from our equitable share, the portion that we received in July, which had helped us a lot to move towards settling of the debt with Eskom.
2: There's been a big issue raised about this equitable share, Mayor, and I think the city of Johannesburg has been at the heart of it with the National Treasury. That money is supposed to be, really going towards specific services, particularly around supporting indigent households and others. We're sitting with a financial crisis in the city of Johannesburg. How have you allowed this to happen? And the reality is, even though you've managed to find the money for now, many residents would be asking themselves, what is it then that is not going to be paid? Services like Pick It Up and other, where refuse removal has also come under strain simply because they've not been paid.
14: Well, equitable share is used to also cover indigent customers or indigent residents through electricity and water. You know that they receive water and toilets throughout the informal settlements and portion of electricity. So we are in the right track in terms of the usage of the equitable share. In as far as waste collection is concerned, There was an issue between the city and what we call casuals, who would have been promised by some people that they will be employed on a permanent basis. And as a result of that, they withdrew their labor for a period of time, but we have since been able to address that matter. And the backlog has also been addressed. We are now moving with our normal schedules.
2: But Mayor, the issue, sorry to come in, the issue with Pick It Up was that they were not paid monies from the city of Joburg.
14: Yeah, but I was still explaining and you came in.
2: Okay,
14: so part
2: go ahead.
14: Of it was the casuals. The second part was a cash flow issue which affected our contractors, who were therefore not being paid on time. Remember, these casual workers are casual workers employed by contractors. So that was the main issue. But with casuals, it was about them being employed on a permanent basis. With contractors, there was an issue of a cash flow shortage, which I think we've since improved from the issue of supply of, collection of waste.
2: Have you paid Pick It Up the money that you owed them?
14: We have. It's not money owed to Pick It Up. It's basically their allocation, which I think the city has been able to do. Let me indicate once more that in the last 3 months, we have been able to increase our collection rate, meaning that our financial position is beginning to look better. There are a few things that we still need to ensure that we improve even further than where we are. And on the 1st of September, we'll now be moving towards a reinforcing of the Pick It Up revenue so that Pick It Up can be able to manage a part of its revenue.
2: Last month, you spoke about the city being on 12 days reserves.
14: 14 days coverage.
2: Your deputy mayor confirmed 12 days, Mayor. She was on 2 weeks ago.
14: Yeah, but I'm telling you now, it was 14 days cash
2: has
14: coverage.
2: That, yes, has that position changed at all?
14: Let me explain this matter, because I think journalists are missing a point. An indication is that National Treasury requires us at least on a month-to-month to be at 30 days to 45 days in terms of cash available. Should anything happen, we should have the ability to pay. So it will naturally fluctuate depending on your month-to-month collection. Now we're at 90 days collection, which would have given us at least an improvement to just around 16 days, but we want to get to 30 days month to month. And what affects that in the main is payment to creditors. So we are still working towards ensuring that we are able to clear the backlog on payment of creditors so that our month to month cash coverage can improve. But it does fluctuate.
2: But whichever way you look at normal, it, Mayor, it's below where it should be.
14: No. It will always fluctuate in municipalities. It's a normal issue of cash management, expenditure management, where you'll from time to time find yourself that you're unable to get to 30 days, but an ideal situation is 45 days. And that's what we're working towards, so that we ensure that at least moving forward, we can be at 30 days, month to month.
2: All right. We're going to have to leave it. They were completely out of time. That is the Johannesburg Mayor, Dada Morero. It's just after 8 o'clock. Apologies and good morning.
15: 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If they can't, ask for 500 Rand. SMS out to 30754. That's out to 30754.

0: Thanks, Kathy. In our top stories, suspects to appear in court over 600 million rand drug bust, and Matlala returns to Matlanga Commission for further testimony. Good morning. The five suspects arrested for manufacturing drugs valued at more than 600 million rand at a farm in Musina will appear in the local magistrate's court in Limpopo today. The suspects who were arrested last Friday are all foreign nationals. Patsiba Mabua reports.
1: Five suspects, who are two Mexican nationals, two Zimbabwean nationals and a Malawian citizen, were caught in the act of manufacturing the drugs. Police are searching for more suspects following the discovery of a drug manufacturing lab. The drugs, with an estimated value of more than 600 million rand, were confiscated.
0: Two suspects are expected to appear in the Knysna Magistrates Court in the Western Cape today in connection with the killing of the former Knysna mayor, Aubrey Tsengwa. He was shot dead while on his way home last Wednesday. Three other people were wounded in the incident. Police spokesperson Novella Potelwa says the suspects were arrested at the weekend. Two vehicles, three firearms and several cell phones have been seized. Alleged criminal kingpin Vusimuzi Cat Matlala is expected to return to the Matlanga Commission of Inquiry in Pretoria this morning. When he appeared before the commission last week, he refused to answer questions relating to the 228 million rand SAPS Medicare 24 tender. Matlala said the matter was still before courts. Sibahle Mota reports.
2: Matlala is expected to use his supplementary affidavit to address omissions in his initial statement, including the names of several senior police officials. These include suspended Deputy National Police Commissioner Lieutenant General Shadrack Sibiya, former Hawks Head in KwaZulu-Natal Lisetsa Sinona, and Richard Chibiri, the former SAPS Major General Component Head for Organized Crime, who has been dismissed. Matlala is also expected to provide information about his alleged ties to members of the criminal underworld.
0: The army in Sudan is reported to have targeted two paramilitary convoys at the weekend. Militia allied to the armed forces say they hit a rapid support forces convoy close to the border with Libya yesterday. Meanwhile, Chad has accused the Sudanese military of launching drone strikes against a convoy inside its territory. The BBC's Julian Bedford reports.
3: Despite international sanctions, Sudan has been flooded with weapons throughout the 3 years of fighting between the army and the RSF. Last month, the military decided to try to cut off the flow of weapons to their paramilitary rivals. They sent reinforcements to remote desert regions to tighten control over transit corridors. These tactics may have scored some successes, but are unlikely to fully stop arms and mercenaries from joining the fray.
0: And finally, the conflict in Iran will be high on the agenda of talks between the French president and the Saudi crown prince in Paris today. Emmanuel Macron and Mohammed bin Salman will also chair the first meeting of a new Saudi-French Strategic Partnership Council. Agreements on health, transport and energy are expected to be signed. Recapping the top story, the five suspects arrested for manufacturing drugs valued at more than 600 million rand at a farm in Musina will appear in the local magistrate's court in Limpopo today. For SAFM News, I am Anne Musa.
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0: SAFM. Guiding you through the rush hour traffic. It's a busy Monday in Pretoria, particularly for Eskia Mpathele drivers coming through from Vanderhoff all the way down into Morathastad. Paul Kruger through Capital Park into City Centre, quite busy. And your third option, which is Steve Pico, Johan Haynes at Gazina, backlogging as well today. Joburg, R21, that delay is a crash by Ford Trekker. Heavy backlog coming through from around about the Benoni exit. The crash scene is cleared. That backlog will work through, but it is heavy. Collision on the Mike 1 11th Avenue from earlier this morning, still very heavy from Boysons or Monday as you make your way slowly up through Houghton Estate on your way to Sandton. Durban having a jam-packed back to work Monday. N3 inbound roadworks at Spaghetti Junction, heavy coming through from Paradise Valley. Plenty of breakdowns on the N2 between Cement Factory and the roadworks up by Westwood Mall. N2 north is heavy this morning. N2 south, multiple breakdowns as well after Mgeta Road. So from Inanda Road, that's all badly backed up. Also the M19, the roadworks at Dunkeld Road to Reservoir Hills, causing a delay not only on the M19, but forcing traffic onto some alternate local routes. And they're seeing quite some big volumes as well today. Cape Town Marine Drive, Table View through Milnerton stays busy. N1 inbound, Belleville all the way through to City Centre. M3, Constantia through Hospital Bend is slow. And there's just been a crash on the Stellenbosch Arterial Road at the R102 Fun Ribbick. That's a heavy backlog trying to get into Cales River through that Neuensfontein and that Blackheath area. Stellenbosch Arterial direction R102, very slow. With your traffic updates, I'm Rob Byrne.
1: The National Briefing on SAFM. Clarity, context, and conversation. This is where the day begins with Kathy Mutlatlana on The National Briefing.

It's 10 after 8 o'clock. You're tuned into the National Briefing. A very good morning to you. We may be getting into the final hour of the show. I'm Kathy Mutlahlana, but it's certainly not the most boring hour. It is the exciting hour, especially for this Monday morning. Nikiwe Bikija is in the building in our Cape Town studio. She sat in this very chair on AM Live interviewing the likes of Kofi Annan, Thabo Mbeki, Mo Ibrahim. And this hour, we're going to be turning the spotlight on her. It's part of our SAFM Turns 90 anniversary celebrations. She's one of the voices that we're bringing back as always. We'd love to hear from you. 086-000-2032. That's the number to dial, 086-000-2032. On the WhatsApp voice note line, 0614-104-107. And of course, we'll end things off towards the top of the hour with Built in Mzansi.

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3: It's 12 after 8 o'clock, so we're continuing our journey, bringing on the voices of SAFM. And, you know, she started off as a junior reporter in Cape Town in 1997 and then went on to work for the BBC, CNN. Since then, she's hosted on Talk Radio 702, ETV's Morning Edition, Interface on SABC 3, CNBC Africa, and then senior anchor at ENCA. Today, she runs her own business and, as always, continues to do amazing things. You've already heard her voice, but Nikki, I don't need to tell you how excited I was that you were doing this broadcast.

0: was I, Kathy, and I was so elated when I received this invitation over a month ago. And I thought, what a privilege and what an amazing opportunity I had as a young 26-year-old to co-host one of the country's most influential agenda-setting news and current affairs shows in 2004. I was shocked, Kathy, when I thought, goodness, it's been 22 years since I started at SAFM on AM Live. I mean, my goodness, where does the time go? So it is an immense privilege and an honor for me to be back here to celebrate what I think is a fantastic institution in South African news and current affairs, and one which over many generations has produced such credible, thought-provoking, thoughtful, good quality journalism, no sensationalism, seeking fact base and clarity, and as your tagline now says, context and clarity, which I think is very vital in any society. So I'm pleased to be back, if only for the day, to help you celebrate it. And of course, to be with you, Kathy, someone whom I've worked with very, very closely at ENCA.
1: What Nikiwe won't tell you is the fact that I basically used to stalk her in the ENCA building. You know, I just want to find myself where she was. That's what she won't tell you. So, Nikiwe,
0: I think it's worked out well.
1: Thank you, Nikiwe. You know, I want to perhaps begin with reflections of South Africa in 2004 when you were on this platform. The country has evolved quite significantly since then. But when you look at where the mood of the country was, the climate, and what the power of this platform was, speak us through it, because I do think that there are things of past that we need to be intentionally still holding on to and trying to bring into our present SAFM.
0: Sure. So if I look back to when I started in 2004 and what state our country was in, so that would have been 10 years post-democracy. So there was still a great deal of jubilation and enthusiasm and a sense of investment in the country's success. I recall when I started that August, the then president, Thabo Mbeki, had just been re-elected for a second term, I think. So I had been following him on the campaign trail. And just reflecting on the conversation we had earlier about the ANC launching its election manifesto just yesterday, and the seemingly lack of enthusiasm about its own track record, it was a completely different picture in 2004. The ANC could do no wrong. Extraordinary election victory in 2004, perhaps one of the highest at the time, I think. And former President Thabo Mbeki going on a door-to-door campaign with ease, being welcomed and received like a rock star. Now, we've seen of late where, for example, there has to be a great deal of security around our leaders these days because they are challenged by communities who are aggrieved. So that's a massive fundamental difference, that the ANC enjoyed this overwhelming support, and we've seen that electoral support decline quite substantially over the past 22 years. And also on the news cycle and agenda at that time, what then happened in 2005, which set into motion, I suppose, the cataclysmic political events that led to the recall of the former Deputy President Jacob Zuma, the Shabir Sheikh corruption trial linked to allegations of corruption to the arms deal. All of that was starting to unfold and play out in South Africa. So the hegemony of the ANC was being challenged in that way, but also this groundswell and concern about a rot which was beginning to take hold when it comes to corruption. And that's the country we had then. I think those were some of the main themes that on SAFM we were grappling with and debating through, for example, the After Eight debate, and through news and current affairs interviews, which I know that the production team were very considered in setting up. The SABC itself was a role player. I mean, the SABC remains and will always be a contested space. Its own role in those political machinations and shenanigans and trying to ensure its independence and the right of journalists then to practice their craft in asking the difficult questions also came under the spotlight and was challenged in those days.
1: And how would you say that, you know, you were able to navigate that period? Because ultimately, it's almost like there's this fine line that is written, and you have these interests politically that one way or the other want to find themselves manifested in what is happening on air. So tell us about some of the off-air conversations, debates that you'd have to have just so that you could keep doing what you were doing with honesty and credibility. I'm throwing you under the bus.
0: Totally. You know, I must give credit to some of the news leadership within the current affairs team at the time. I'm not sure if the delineation, if that's changed at all, because AM Live at the time fell under news and current affairs and was in fact not under SAFM. I'm not sure if that's still the case now. But we had strong leadership at that news and current affairs level of the producers, and also as my co-anchor John Pullman, who of course is an icon and is a formidable journalist himself. We held the line. We had difficult and challenging conversations, but we also felt quite strongly, Kathy, that this wasn't about us. It wasn't about AIM Live. It was about the South African public and their right to information that they can trust, because that is the role of the public broadcast, is to inform, it's to educate, it's to create awareness, it is to distill and have useful debates which help inform and build society so we can make the right decisions. So those contentations were certainly taking place. None of it was easy. I saw on the email thread in the banter that we have with your team that Lebo is also still a producer. Lebo was also one of the producers at that time. So we give credit to those editorial members who were production members who were part of helping us back in the day. Mabi Mhlangu, you and I would know her well. We worked with her closely at ENCA, senior producer, and the late Karima Brown, who was very courageous in ensuring that the SABC followed its mandate.
1: Tell us about the interview, and I know there's always a difficult one, but when you look back at your time and you think, I'm never going to forget this interview, I'm never going to forget this moment or this day, what is that one memory that always, you just cannot get over it?
0: Sure. I always find this question difficult because it's not easy for me to answer. I mean, if you think about it, Kathy, I mean, 25 years, numerous radio interviews on the daily. It's very hard to pick. So there are a number. If I look back to my time at SAFM, so it isn't necessarily any of the big names that you mentioned, but an interview that stays with me because I recall the correctional services official that I was interviewing, and we were asking him about a very controversial decision at the time to grant Shabir Sheikh medical parole. And it was a very simple question where Department of Correctional Services was claiming that he was ill. And I asked the said official, whose name escapes me now, I said, "How do you know he's ill? Have you seen him?" And I couldn't get over how stumped he was, because often it's sometimes the simplest questions which can lead one to unravel, because clearly there's something amiss or sinister here.
1: Isn't it funny how that story has stayed with South Africa and in many ways shaped what is happening in South Africa today, right?
0: And I think that's why I mentioned it in the beginning, that in what was happening 2004, then set the scene for what has unfolded over time, the ANC's own contestations internally, the breakaways that have followed since then. We had COPE and MK now. So it just completely set into motion a dramatic changes in the South African political landscape.
1: I want to bring in some of our listeners, Nikiwe. I'm going to start in Durban. Kulegani, good morning to you.
2: Morning, Kathy. Morning, Nikiwe. How are you?
0: I'm very well, Kulegani. How are you?
2: Good. I must really be firmly a red number gang now in running terms. The fact that I can remember almost all of those stories that you're mentioning, you know.
1: You're giving away something, Kulegani. We'll leave that between you, myself, and Nikiwe, what that is.
2: And I know these days, you never know when Nikiwe says she's going for a 10, whether she's going for a 10K or 10 waves, you know. So
1: I know, right?
2: So it's level. No, I'm just honestly, I'm just excited to hear your voice. That's basically it, you know. Hope whatever you're doing well, and we're super excited to just hear your voice. Thanks.
1: Kulegani, thank you for that. Stan Ngobo, you're in Durban. Good morning.
3: Katie, Nikiwe, great show as always. Two things I want to share with you to prove how excited I was to learn that Nikiwe will be on air this morning. I had to cancel one of my most urgent meetings to later so that I could listen to this voice. Secondly, believe me or not, I had to wake up my daughter. Her name is Nikiwe. She's at Free State University now. She's 20 years. When I was given a chance to name her, I said Nikiwe, because of the impact that you had in our lives, Nikiwe. You may not realize it, but most of us acknowledge you. You are a veteran, you are an icon. The fact that your name now is our household name says a lot. May God bless you.
0: Oh, Stan, thank you so much. That is so deeply touching. And honestly, I wish Nikiwe Ugama well at university. And Stan, I'll have you know that you're not the first person to have... to have done so. I think I've been approached by two other people over my career who said, because we used to listen to you in the morning and we thought that was such an interesting name, because it is a very old-fashioned Isxhosa name. It's not very common. So when people heard it on the radio, they're like, I want to name my daughter that. And so I'm honored to share my grandmother's name with many other young South African women. Thank you, Stan.
1: Stan, wow, what a lovely story. You see, your iconic status is entrenched, Nikiwe.
0: Cemented.
1: It's cemented. Thank you. That's a better word, cemented. Zoe, you're in King Williamstown. Good morning.
4: Yes, Jesse, we no longer call it. We changed it now, Corner, but it has always been Corner.
1: Yes, yes, of course. Go ahead, Zoe.
4: Hi, Nikiwe.
0: Hi, Zoe.
4: How are you, Nick?
0: I'm very well, thanks. And how are you?
4: No, I don't have much to say, but the guy has just spoken here who has named his daughter after you. I think, yeah, my impressions were also like that. You and then John Perlman, but not the other lady, Mkabadi.
0: Siki, yes.
4: Hey, you give me a sense of pride, man, because it's just 1 hour democracy, 10 years. Down the line, then yeah, the people who appear to be in commerce and then and knowing their story. So that was a very good interaction that you left in our memories. So I was happy when I listened to you at that time. So I can't forget your name. But now, what if I can bump with you even if you're in Cape Town? I wouldn't know that this is Nikki right now. But the only thing that I'll never forget is, I don't know, because we have never been able to meet physically. Yeah, but Siki for me, Siki, I know Siki, I can quickly connect when I see Siki.
1: All right, Zoe, thanks for that call and the contribution. You know, Nikiwe, and I wanted to ask you this, because at the time that you were taking over this platform, it was significant and it was consequential that you were a young African woman entrusted with this seat. Were you aware of that at the time, that just your being here was saying and doing so much for other African, in particular Black women who look like you?
0: So, I mean, I suppose I have to step back a little bit in stepping into that role at a reasonably young age. I had previously worked for the regional station, Prime Media's in Cape Town and Johannesburg. So even there, already, someone like Nolene Maolwana-Sango, who had been my editor, had set that standard and sense of why it was important to have that kind of representations. And Nolene, much like myself, was from Mthatha. And Nolene supported me as I made my way through the ranks at Prime Media, and in fact recruited me to come from Cape Town to Johannesburg. So that kind of representation and why it was important to have those voices was already starting to be clear. I do believe, though, once I got to SAFM and its national platform, this is the SABC. You know, this is the cradle of broadcasting in the country. Zoe is from Xolo. Having worked at Prime Media, which was regional, to suddenly get calls from family members in Xolo, Engobo, Kamata, was extraordinary to me. The reach of the SABC in the most far-flung and remote places in the country, and to be part of those conversations increasingly became quite clear, and the import and the responsibility then that we carried, and the, as our country was emerging 10 years post-democracy, about what are the stories that we're going to tell about ourselves, and what is our responsibility in doing that well, in balancing, informing the audience and holding leaders to account, so that we could have the country that so many had fought for so valiantly. So there was a weight of responsibility, which over time, Kathy, certainly increasingly became quite clear. And it was important to be mindful of it and how you conducted yourself.
1: Sure.
0: Because people were watching.
1: Mm-hmm. We're going to bring more of Nikiwe in a moment. For now, it's 8:30, time for your latest news headlines.
5: Good morning, I'm Anne Musa. In the headlines, the National Prosecuting Authority says further arrests are expected in connection with the killing of the former mayor of Knysna, Aubrey Tsengwa. Two suspects that were arrested yesterday will appear in the Knysna Magistrates Court today. The five suspects arrested for manufacturing drugs valued at more than 600 million rand at a farm in Musina will appear in the local magistrate's court in Limpopo today. And alleged criminal kingpin Vuzimuziket Matlala is expected to return to the Matlanga Commission of Inquiry in Pretoria this morning. I'll have details on these and other stories at 9.
6: SAFM, guiding you through the rush hour traffic. Still plenty of hassles on Joburg's Mike 1 Highway this morning. A new crash now. This is just up by Smith Street. So traffic coming through from Ormonde, Boysons and Crown remains heavy. M2 from Ben Rose into Crown. That stays badly backed up as well. So a lot of pressure getting through that sort of downtown central Joburg area. Crash top end of the R59 at South Rand Road. That's a problem coming through from Reading into the Tulisa Park area. And a smash on the N1 South out of Pretoria. In fact, there are two crashes this morning. One at the R21 and then another by the old Joburg Road. So two queues out of Pretoria on the way through Midrand. Durban really battling this morning around Spaghetti Junction. Last check, there were 7 broken down vehicles between Mgena Road and the cement factory. So northbound really jammed up. Southbound pretty bad as well with a couple of breakdowns. The N3 inbound to the new road layout at Spaghetti Junction. Slow going from Pinetown from Pavilion Mall area. And that M19 sinkhole problem with the lane restrictions at Dunkell Road causing delays not only on the M19 but alternative routes through that area as well. The M4, I'm below up into city centre. That stays busy. And there's a big backlog this morning from Verulam. And Verulam sort of coming down into Phoenix at R102 towards the Trade Centre Junction. Very slow going. Cape Town, still plenty of pressure on the highways. The M1 inbound from Platycliffe Hill. N2 from Boonga Avenue. M3 from the bottom of Wynberg Hill all the way through to the UCT exit. And the crash going out to Cales River this morning. Stellenbosch Arterial quite badly backed up into a crash between Range Road and the R102 Funeribic Road. With your traffic update, I'm Rob Byrne.
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1: 8:33, you're still tuned into the national briefing. Zai Khan, good morning again. So the women's hockey team have had such a big breakthrough. They've had their first World Cup win.
10: Woohoo! Kathy, good news to wake up to. At least one team has given us reason to have a good Monday. It's, yes, the South African women's hockey team. They had a World Cup win. The African champions came from behind to beat Chile 3-2. And with captain Edith Molekwe and Topa Makwena and Kaylin Marie all finding the back of the net, the victory keeps the coach Inki Zondi's side unbeaten and provides quite a boost for them, you know, especially after they've had those funding issues that they wouldn't have had made it. So, wow, this is how you come back with a score like that. Meanwhile, South Africa, the men's team were denied victory. They had a heartbreaking draw, a 3-3 draw against Malaysia. And let's go now to this story where the Springbok coach, Rassie Erasmus, saying there will be no excuse after Saturday's 31-16 defeat to New Zealand at Ellis Park. While admitting the All Blacks deserve the victory, Erasmus says the focus now shifts to responding in Cape Town.
1: I hear that we've got a listener that's got a bone to pick with us over the rugby.
10: Okay.
11: Good morning, team. Morning brief. Kathy and Zai, the Springboks were not match fit. We only had one preparation match against Argentina. The All Blacks had three. So they were match fit and they showed a lot of intent. Secondly, my changes will be for Saturday. I'll bring in Cannon Moody and I will bring in Thomas de Tweet and Jan Hendrik Wessels. I will start with them and then put on the bench Wilco Lowe and Oxen Chair. Yeah, we have a great team and we would not match fit on the day. Thank you.
1: Okay.
11: Angeline Kimberley.
1: Yeah, it's clearly you've thought very deeply about it. I mean, last week I said to Zai, I don't think we're going to win because the All Blacks have been eating pap and boerewors. And that's really the secret to all our winning.
10: There we go. It's those booty rolls they've been enjoying. Well, we're going to find out how long that's going to last, Kathy. But yes, I think the beauty of the Springboks, it's their depth. You know, when you say pick Moody, it's a genuine selection debate, you know, not a desperate gamble. So let's find out now what the master planner himself, Rassie Erasmus, is cooking up.
12: Obviously, when you look in hindsight, you say, yeah, well, there's a lot of things that we didn't convert it. But I think there's two or three big moments which we just let the game go away from us by not because we wanted to and not because we wanted to make those errors, but because New Zealand forced those errors onto us by being really, really intense and sharp. And then obviously we lost Kirkley and Andre had to go to, I don't want to give excuses. New Zealand just did really well by keeping us out there.
10: And finally, the accolades keep rolling in for South African cricket. The world champion Proteas men's test side have been crowned the SA Sports Team of the Year at the SA Sports Awards that took place in Sun City last night. Themba Bavuma's team was recognized for ending the country's long wait for an ICC title by winning the World Test Championship before making further history with a first ever test series victory in India. Cricket South Africa also named National Federation of the Year. Minister, while Captain Themba Bavuma received the Minister's Excellence Award. And on that excellent note, we shall leave it here on the National Briefing Sport. John Henniker will be back around 12:30 with more sport. I'm Zai Khan.
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1: It's 8:38. You're still tuned into the National Briefing. So I'm going to head back straight to the lines. My guest this morning, Nikiwe Bikija, and she's one of the voices that you are lined up to speak to. I see so many of you wanting to reconnect with her. Okay, Nikiwe, before I get back to taking calls, tell me, waking up at whatever time you used to wake up at in the morning, did you ever get used to it? Look, I'm about 4 months into this early breakfast thing. Right? I'm not a morning person, so it's just, it's taking a digging deep out of me. But did you ever get used to it?
0: No, I never did. As you, can you hear the PTSD? No, I never got used to it. I really struggled, Kathy. And you know the age-old saying, there's no late in radio. I was late a few times, and that is inexcusable in radio. And one of my worst moments whenever that happened. So I struggled. I never got used to it. Maybe by the second or third year, I'd found my rhythm. Strangely, though, many, many years after that, when I started running and doing all sorts of things, I found it so easy to wake up. I'd be up at 4:30 and like, where was all of this when I was, you know, wading through AM Live in 2004. So you will get used to it. Kathy, there are other morning anchors. John Pullman, for example, you know, he didn't struggle, but he did find it, I suppose, after a while, quite exhausting. So did John Matham, I believe. So you just got to hang in there, because this is really important work that you're doing. We love hearing you on Emsagazweni, Kathy, your national duty to us. The thing that I do want to talk about, though, Kathy, before we go to the calls, is the funding and sustainability of the SABC, which ensures that public service media such as the National Briefing can be sustained and adequately resourced. I think this is a critical issue that we as South Africans have to take seriously. Yes, the challenges are across the media sector, but I think the onus is on us to protect our public entity.
1: And please go ahead into that very subject. So many of our previous voices have also raised it, Nikiwe. The reality is that the state of the SABC today is not what it can be, and there just is not that sense of urgency around it. And the public mandate has to be funded. There is no working around it. There is no getting under it. And yet, you know, the entities right now are very much being run as commercial entities.
0: Yeah. No, I mean, it's a non-negotiable. And I read last week, I believe it was, that allocations for the SABC's elections coverage have not as yet been secured. That's completely unacceptable, because people must be informed. And if the public broadcaster is to do its job well, it has to be funded to do just that. I know that various pieces of legislation, there have been debates in Parliament about the right kind of model for funding the SABC, but I think legislators are dragging their feet over this. I know South Africa has many competing interests, but I think in an age particularly of increasing mis- and disinformation, it behoves us to protect this fact-based information service that is for South Africa and the continent, so that the information that is being broadcast and shared can be trusted and can said to be true and credible. It's so critical, because if we look at the kind of narratives which have gained traction about the country based on falsehoods, for example, about a so-called white genocide, it was the role of the public broadcaster to ensure that we have the truth about that, as well as GCIS, for example, to formulate a narrative that is true that would counter those lies. That's the danger. That's the risk if we don't invest sufficiently in the public broadcaster. So I feel quite strongly about that, Kathy. And I wear my other hat very, very briefly as a member of the National Planning Commission. This is something that we have raised with the chair of the Digital Communications Portfolio Committee, Kusela Sangoni, who herself is equally concerned. So we are urging Parliament to take its role seriously in this regard.
1: Nikiwe, thank you. Thank you so much for that. Let me go then to the phone lines. East London, Mvusiwe Kaya, good morning to you.
14: Good morning, Casey, and good morning, Madlamini. First, let me appreciate you guys for delivering a beautiful show today. And appreciate you, Casey, for bringing Madlamini back, even if it's for a few hours. We've really enjoyed her service over the years, and may she continue serving wherever she is. I mean, any product that she touches delivers great stuff. Thank you for that, Madlamini. All the best.
0: Thank you so much. Thank you so much. I appreciate that. I did lose connection briefly there, Kathy, but I caught the latter part of that.
1: All right. Awesome. No, he was just celebrating you and thanking you for the work that you've done on the platform. So let me go to McDonald. McDonald, you're calling from Ghana. Good morning.
15: How are you, Kathy?
1: Doing well. Go for it.
15: No, thanks, man. Greetings to Kisniki. I say, even after all these years, her voice still sounds love. Just to get straight to the point, coming to the ANC manifest, I think what the ANC does not realize is the trust deficit between the ANC and the people of South Africa. And I'm glad we have got Kisniki on the show, that we have got an ANC in the past that used to be a leader of society. But today you have got an ANC that society leads and then the ANC follows. So I'm saying that with the coming local government election, we will see a massive decline in terms of electoral support of the ANC, because the trust deficit is very low. The people no longer trust what the ANC says. The people no longer trust what the ANC do. So that is going to be a major, major problem, because the ANC, to me, is focused on the internal squabbles rather than on resolving the challenges of the people of South Africa.
1: Yeah, McDonald, thanks for that contribution. I was thinking about Nikiwe's description of how the ANC leaders were received in, 2004, prior years when she was on the campaign trail. Rock stars, right? Rock star status. And look at the state today. I guess then it was unfathomable that the ANC would ever be what it is right now. JJ, you're in Polokwane. Good morning.
16: Good morning, Sis Katie. It was so heartwarming. In fact, it is heartwarming to hear Sis Nikiwe on the air. We have been following her from long way back. Even when this station started by Govan Reddy, we have been glued to it. And to hear the voices of those who were anchors, it warms our hearts. But I was saddened by the talks that you had with Professor Adam Habib. And you tried by all means to indicate that, look, in Cape Town, there are areas where the DA is not doing good. And then you even indicated how beautiful it is for the Deep Sluad area as of now, but he couldn't buy it. And from where I stand, it's because of the fight that we have been having of Africans and the whites. nearly everything that is done by white is the best. Mpho Phalatse was in Johannesburg. DA didn't give her the support that she needed. Lindiwe Mazibuko was in the DA. Nobody deployed her to any place where she could shine. So to me, that issue of Bantu education, which inflicted the majorities of the blacks, still exists today, and they expect us to be at the same par with them. It may sound an insult, says Katie, that Africans, we were taught how to compare the cloaca of the frog and the lizard and all those type of nonsense. And when we come to the new reality, now we're expected to be on the same par across the board. It's painful. Fortunately,
1: we've had 30 years in which really excellent black professionals have been produced. Surely
16: exactly.
1: It's not an anomaly that we should set the bar high, right?
16: Exactly. I'm with you there, and I accept that, and I'm working hard towards that. But what I'm saying is that we are expected right from the word go. How old is Helen Zille? With the experience that she had, it's a good experience that nobody can beat now. And we are talking about the 20 years of some of our people who went to the so-called model C schools, some to the private schools. Those that went through the Bantu education, they will be affected in the coming 60 years.
1: Okay. JJ, we're going to have to leave it there. JJ out in Polokwane. Felix, you're in Mthatha. Good morning.
17: Morning, Etienne. How are you? Long time.
1: Felix, go straight for it.
17: In actual fact, I wanted to speak to Nigiwe.
1: She's on the line.
17: Yes,
18: I'm right here.
17: I was working with her dad at Toyota in Mthatha.
18: Wow, Felix,
17: and they were
18: that
17: staying,
18: takes me back.
17: I know she was my small little sister. They were staying in Second Avenue in Oud. Mm-hmm. And her brother was in Maritzburg. I know I used to always go and pick him up when the schools are closing. Mm-hmm. I wanted to know one thing. If a mother and a brother still alive, and where are they?
18: Felix, thank goodness we are all still well and healthy. My mother just turned 80 recently. She is fit as a fiddle. And my brother in Johannesburg and my sister as well. So we are all very, very well. As you know, of course, my father died in 1988. But thanks for checking in and for sharing that memory. Yes.
17: No. But he looked after me, Nikki. Your father grew me up. You know, he taught me businesses and all that. That's why I'm doing well because of him. And if you remember, you had a small little wholesalers at Vulindlela Heights, and he used to teach me there too. Even at Toyota, where your dad was working, he taught me everything, very thing. Nigiwe, I don't know. You can't give me your brother's number here. I would really like to speak to him, but I can. You can take my number there by the studio.
18: Thank you so much for that. Well, we'll do it offline. But thank you for that.
17: Please, man. Thanks, Nineveh. Send my regards to your mom.
1: Felix. Felix, thank you for that call. You see, you've moved Nikiwe to tears. Just was sharing that story, especially about her dad. Nikiwe, all right, here's what I'm going to do. I'm going to take a quick break, and then we'll get into Bulletin Mzansi, and then we'll wrap up the hour with Nikiwe.
6: SAFM, guiding you through the rush hour traffic. Still some heavy traffic around the country at this hour. Joburg's Mike 1 North, a crash at Smith Street. Very slow coming through the Crown from Ormonde. M2 from Benrose backing into that. Also a crash on the R21 south by 4 Trekker Road. If you're on your way to the airport, queues back through the Pomona Road exit. And the smash on the M1 south in Pretoria at the R21. That's still causing a delay back through Rigel towards Kaasfontein. That looks particularly bad. Durban, the M2 north under pressure. Multiple breakdowns between Cement Factory and the works at Westwood Mall. So it's jammed all the way. M2 south, multiple breakdowns in Under Road to Spaghetti Junction, so that's jammed. And the M19 roadworks just past the Dunkeld Road causing delays out of New Germany and Pinelands, Pine Town area this morning. Crash Gene is the delay coming out of Ferrolam down towards Phoenix. It's a crash on the R102 before you get to the Trade Centre Junction. That's all very slow. Chris Harney taking a bit of diverting pressure from that Ferrolam Ottawa area as well. And then Cape Town, M1 inbound to the city centre is busy. M5 north still queuing up to Dick Burton at Plumstead, and then more queues through Rondebosch towards the busy N2. With your traffic updates, I'm Rob Byrne.
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1: 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Wendy Silinyana is director of Mini Boss and Big Boss Business School, Johannesburg. Wendy, good morning to you. Thanks for your time.
22: Good morning, Cathy, and thank you for having me.
1: So you are passionate about developing the future of business leaders. Tell us about the work that you've been doing in the community.
22: Thank you, Cathy. With Mini Boss and Big Boss Business School, we are an international business school that teaches children from a young age of 6 years about entrepreneurship, building their leadership skills, problem solving, financial literacy, and also they get to present their solutions at global audiences where they represent the country as ambassadors of South Africa.
1: How important is it that this exposure happens as early on as possible?
22: I believe, Cathy, entrepreneurship is a way of thinking and before it becomes a way of earning. So when children learn entrepreneurship early, they not only develop their own businesses, but they develop problem-solving skills, they develop creativity, they develop communication skills, leadership, and resilience. And I believe that with our education system and the world shifting, it should be part of the education system where we are teaching children skills that will be practical for their future.
1: Tell us about the Startup Global Forum and the role that it's playing in cultivating and shaping young entrepreneurs.
22: So the Global Business Week, or rather the Startup World Cup Championship, forms part of the Global Business Week, which is an activity that happens, or part of our program as Mini Boss and Big Boss Business School. It happens at a different country each year, and particularly this year, it was held in Switzerland, in Davos, where our students represented South Africa and showcasing the solutions that they have been building over a period of 4 months. And so this is like the pinnacle of the program, where they compete at a global stage with other mini bosses from over 35 countries and showcase the country. And this year we won for the first time the title of the Startup World Cup Championship, with Luba and Zidube coming first place in the competition. So for the first time in 26 years.
1: Wow. Wendy, what we need is that you need to get Lubanzi Dube on air, right? We need to speak to this young South African and find out what exactly it is about his ideas that caught the eye of the global community. Thank you for coming on to the show, Wendy Selinyana, Director of Miniboss and Big Boss Business School, Johannesburg. Imagine that, right? Being so young and exposed to these global audiences. There's nothing that buys that kind of experience, and it gears you up, it sets you up in terms of what is possible in the future.

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1: It's 8:59. Nikki, we were in a last minute. All things, unfortunately, good things do come to an end. To end it off, what does SAFM mean to South Africa?
2: Well, happy birthday to SAFM, and I wish it many, many more years. And to the point I made earlier, enough about the sincere hand-wringing and platitudes about finding a sustainable funding model for the SABC. It must be done. This is a vital institution. And to you, Cathy, I'm so proud of you. You're a class act. I'm proud of what you've accomplished in radio and television. You're amazing, and long may you thrive. Thank you so much.
1: You see, she knew what this was going to do to me. Thank you very much, Nikiwe Bikicha. I absolutely adore Nikiwe. And, you know, in many ways, she made it possible for me, even at ENCA. She just was such a big champion of mine. I'll always appreciate you. Thank you for everything. Nikiwe Bikicha, ladies and gentlemen, that's where we wrap it up on the national briefing. It is 9 o'clock, time for the latest news update.

0: In our top stories, more arrests expected in former Knysna mayor murder case and suspects to appear in court over 600 million rand drug bust. Good morning. The National Prosecuting Authority says further arrests are expected in connection with the killing of the former mayor of Knysna, Aubrey Tsengwa. Two suspects arrested yesterday will appear in the Knysna Magistrates Court today. Tsengwa was shot dead while on his way home last Wednesday. One of the three people that were with him was wounded. Police arrested two suspects on Saturday. NPA provincial spokesperson Eric Ntabazalila says a search for two more suspects is underway. One is a former ANC councillor and the other a taxi boss. The five suspects arrested for manufacturing drugs valued at more than 600 million rand at a farm in Musina will appear in the local magistrate's court in Limpopo today. The suspects who were arrested last Friday are all foreign nationals. Batsiba Mabua reports.
1: Five suspects who are two Mexican nationals, two Zimbabwean nationals and a Malawian citizen were caught in the act of manufacturing the drugs. Police are searching for more suspects following the discovery of a drug manufacturing lab. The drugs with an estimated value of more than 600 million rand were confiscated.
0: Alleged criminal kingpin Vuzumuzi Katmatlala is expected to return to the Matlanga Commission of Inquiry shortly. When he appeared before the commission last week, he refused to answer questions relating to the 228 million rand SAPS Medicare 24 tender. Matlala said the matter was still before courts. Sibahle Mota reports.
2: Matlala is expected to use his supplementary affidavit to address omissions in his initial statement, including the names of several senior police officials. These include suspended Deputy National Police Commissioner Lieutenant General Shadrack Sibiya, former Hawks Head in KwaZulu-Natal, Lesetja Sinona, and Richard Chibiri, the former SAPS Major General Component Head for Organized Crime, who has been dismissed. Matlala is also expected to provide information about his alleged ties to members of the criminal underworld.
0: The case of alleged underworld crime boss Nafees Modak and 13 co-accused is expected to resume in the Western Cape High Court. Tofik Brown is under cross-examination in relation to his alleged involvement in the plot to kill Cape Town lawyer William Booth and the killing of a Hawks investigator. The state has been dealing with evidence related to alleged phone calls between Brown, his wife, and two co-accused. The state maintains the calls relate to a conspiracy to kill Booth. The accused are facing more than 100 charges, including money laundering, the attempted murder of Booth, and the murder of the anti-gang unit detective Charles Kinnear. And finally, a wildfire has continued to burn uncontrolled in the U.S. state of Nevada. This has forced tens of thousands to leave their homes and schools to close. The blaze on the outskirts of the city of Reno has charred more than 50 square kilometers of land and injured at least six people. The sheriff of Washoe County, Darren Balam, has urged people to be prepared.
3: We have over 1,000 plus first responders on this fire, and our main priority is the safety of you and our communities. Stay informed, watch outside, have your go bag ready with all your medications, valuables that you can put in a bag, and please be ready to go.
0: Recapping the top story, the National Prosecuting Authority says further arrests are expected in connection with the killing of the former mayor of Knysna and the Western Cape, Aubrey Tsengwa. For SAFM News, I am Anne Musa.
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9: At 9:07, very good morning to you. Welcome to the Daily Discourse. I am Gokezo Sachani in for Joanne Joseph this morning. I hope that you are well, that the day and the morning and the Monday has started well for you. Thank you very much to the dear sisters, Kathy Mohlahlana and Nikiwe Bikicha. I've got so much love for both of them. Nikiwe, a pleasure this morning listening to you together with the dear sister Kathy Mohlahlana. Of course, Kathy returns tomorrow.

0: In the next hour, I'm certain you'll have a say in is this weekend's launch of the ANC's local government election manifesto. As part of the launch, the ANC was meant to announce its mayoral candidates for the eight metros. They instead unveiled 42 potential candidates. Apparently, they will be finalized in September. What happened? Did internal fractions in the party lead to this? We discussed that with political analyst Beki Ngomezulu. Between now and 9:30, as always, is the open line. Share your thoughts on any matter that you are sitting with. It could be the upcoming appearance before the Madlanga Commission of Inquiry of alleged cartel kingpin Vusmusi Kat Matlala. You might also want to reflect on the matter of the ANC and the local government election manifesto. You can do so through the WhatsApp line 086-000-2032 is the call. 0614-104-107 is the WhatsApp line. And remember that we are also streaming our broadcast, so you can watch us anywhere in the world on YouTube, Facebook, and X. It is the Daily Discourse on SAFM. Kogezwe in for Joanne Joseph. I'm not alone in this. There's Melissa, there's Gnilwe, there's Mpo as well. It's 10 minutes past 9. Good morning.
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0: At 11 minutes past 9, it is the open line, the Daily Discourse, Kogezo, in for Joanne Joseph. I look forward to the conversation we'll be having with Professor Beki Ngomezulu on the other side of 10, as we focus on the ANC's launch of its local government manifesto ahead of the November elections. And going through the manifesto itself, listening to what the ANC is once again promising to do. And I did so while on my way to work sitting there in, I don't know if I'm allowed to mention this. E-hailing. I'm not going to mention the brand. E-hailing. Sitting in the back of an e-hailing car, going through the central Joburg. None of the robots working. Certain potholes that have been there for so long that they put cones in the middle of the road to identify the fact that there is a pothole. And then over and above that, the amount of dirt in central Joburg. And wondering if this is the state of affairs, and it might be similar in your part of the country, or there might be other issues that you have lived through since the 2021 local government election. And irrespective of that a particular political party, if one were to compare the current state of the municipality and then compare it to what the different political parties are saying they are promising to do, particularly those who have been in governance, whether as a majority or in coalition. How do you trust that which they say they're going to be doing now versus what they have been doing or not doing since the 2021 local government elections? And what is the degree of, or the filter through which, as the electorate, we consider who to vote for? Is it a case of we're going to be voting for personalities, or do we actively look at what they claim they're going to be doing and compare it to what they have been doing over the past couple of years? And is that not the yardstick through which they need to be judged.

0: especially if that which was promised in 2021 was promised before that and years before that. So what are you using to measure or consider how you want your municipality and even your ward to be governed? And while talking about local government manifestos and where we're talking about mayoral candidates, do we take enough time to interrogate the ward councillor? Besides what's happening in the municipality, what is happening in our wards? What track record does the councillor in our ward actually have? And do we care more about the mayoral candidate or bringing it closer to ourselves in questioning the ward? Yes, it leads into the mayor. We do not elect mayors. Let's also remember that. It starts with the ward. And for as long as, or rather, the determination of the ward determines the majority in council. There's also PR councillors, of course. And then from there, mayors are elected. So even the idea of announcing a mayoral candidate, does that go far enough in convincing us of what will happen and should happen in our wards? Your thoughts on this? 086-000-2032. You can also send us your WhatsApp voice notes on 0614-104-107. Let's go to Parks. Parks, good morning to you.
1: Good morning, Koketo. I trust you are well this morning. Koketo, there's the part which you raised about the perennial issue of gangs which are seem to be taking over across the country and the criminal element that they present to communities. A while ago, I think there's a segment of your show Late at Night which you, if I'm not mistaken, wanted to undertake a certain exercise with a criminal expert here in the Western Cape regarding the crimes that are happening in the Cape Flats.
0: Mm-hmm.
1: Yes, and if it's possible, if you can just update us as your listeners, what were the findings, especially with regards to gang violence that is so prevalent here in the Western Cape, that is plaguing both the Cape Flats as well as the townships that are in the peripheries of the Cape Flats.
0: Mm.
1: And when you look into it, how does it link or correlate with the crimes that are happening in the side of Johannesburg, in your Westbury, El Dorado Park, and all of those other areas, especially up until KZN in Phoenix, because it looks like these gangs are a syndicate and a network that is vast and wide in South Africa, and they seem to be having a firm grip on communities with their gang activities.
0: If I'm not mistaken, Parks, you're talking about that two-hour broadcast where I had a number of individuals where we were looking at what are the causal effects of what's happening in and around the Cape Flats, and also on the question of policing. Is that evening that you are referring to?
1: Yes, that's what that I'm referring to.
0: Yeah. What I've learned through that conversation and also other conversations about what's happening in Westbury and El Dorado Park, for example, is that they are similar. They are similar in terms of the contributing factors, in terms of the lived experience of communities, but also the linkages that you're talking about are real. Because there are certain individuals that are alleged to be drug kingpins in and around the Cape Flats, where you'd find that they've got certain cases where they've been found and located in other parts of the country, particularly in Johannesburg. So it's part of a much larger syndicate. And the question then is, with it spreading as it has, what has been done about it? And that's part of the conversation that we're hoping to have with Darylene James as well on the other side of 10. But I appreciate your call, Parks.
1: Thank you very much, Oketo.
0: Thank you. That is Parks there. KG, good morning.
2: Thank you so much for taking my call.
0: Yes, sir.
2: Yes, I just want to say, you know, the reveal, or was it a non-reveal yesterday at Midrand? For me, you know, it says quite a lot.
0: Are you talking about the manifesto? What are you talking about?
2: No, on Saturday. On Saturday.
0: Are you talking about the ANC manifesto?
2: The candidate.
0: Right. Okay. Yeah.
2: The reveal of the, that's why I call it the reveal of the non-reveal of the candidate.
0: The 42 potential candidates.
2: Yeah. I mean, for myself, to have people who are currently incumbents at cities that are, you know, falling apart before our very eyes. The inclusion of such persons as potentials. I'm not sure if it is designed just to control the internal mechanisms, or is it in fact a serious consideration that is given to the likes of Dada Morero. I mean, it just, for me, it says these people are not serious about moving from a situation where everything is falling into disrepair and into decay, and to move to a situation where things will start to look up, you know, where services can be delivered,
0: sure.
2: Things can improve. Because what more do we need to see from such characters? They are, that they are not fit for purpose, that they are not equal to the task. Mm. I mean, I can't give you an opportunity to come on to come and fail, and I give you another opportunity tomorrow, and another tomorrow, and then you keep on asking over and over, give me another opportunity, another opportunity, another opportunity. You know, and I was watching this morning, Mr. Fikile Mbalula was on TV, and he was saying, "No, what experience? I mean, the experience is that everything is falling apart. You know, you look at Mangaung, Johannesburg, you look at Jeffrey Bay, this thing, Cape. It's chaos everywhere."
0: So, what then needs to be done, KG? Or rather, let me ask, what are you going to do about it?
2: I'm doing the correct thing when I get into that space.
0: Which is?
2: I do my thing.
0: Which is?
2: I put my ex. You know, and these people, for a change, even themselves, it would be very useful for them to come out and say, we are not going to contest this particular round because we've demonstrated that we are not fit for purpose. We are incompetent.
0: All right.
2: And then let's go to the drawing board. We'll try again next time.
0: KG in Bloemfontein, thank you very much for your call. We'll put this question to Dixon Masemola, ANC National Executive Committee member, who will join that conversation on the other side of 10 around what happened this weekend. We've got a couple of your voice notes, 0614 104 107. A question I still have, are we not focusing too much on this idea of mayoral candidates? How consequential is a mayoral candidate? And if the focus is there, over and above, of course, the local government election manifesto itself, what is happening at a ward level? If we're going to obsess over eight metro mayoral candidates that were not announced, or the 42 potential candidates that were announced, what about what's happening at a ward level? Because it starts there. Some of your voice notes.
3: Good morning, Gogeta. You are speaking to Tumi from Pochepstein in Mashisin. Gogeta, I want to speak about the ANC. Gogeta, the ANC will win. I will vote for ANC with many others, and they will win. That is all I wish to say. People can dream to govern the country. They can dream, but the ANC will win. Thank you, Koketso.
4: Morning, Koketso. I hope you find in the studio. Koketso, you mentioned that yesterday, if I heard you correctly, going around in the CBD of Joburg, and you mentioned one aspect of debt. It's dirty in our country. Okay, so I don't know really what is happening. And in terms of our health, people don't understand that this dirty is affecting our health. It's summer because you smell dirt, not fresh air. Thanks very much, Koketso.
5: Hey, morning, Koketso. This is Tole in Umtata. Hey, Koketso, I can hear talking about all the ANC manifestos and the like. but come here in Umtata, where you can see a 50-plus old man being carried on his wife's back only because at Bedford they did not provide any kind of assistive device, whether crutches, wheelchair, calipers, orthopedic shoes. This is a disgrace. Please, can you kindly ask someone to look at what is happening at Bedford? Thank you.
6: Good morning, my brother Mbongo Sondisa here. Hey, Putom, hi, man. Can you please contact the office of the MEC of Transport in Mpumalanga? The abuse by Mpumalanga traffic police there is on another level. Beating like that Duma guy from Newcastle, 12 of them in full uniform, those traffic officers. And then later on, the very same day on Saturday, they locked the driver out of his truck saying it's punishment, only to give him the keys the next morning. Aye, man. They are abusing the law. Where is IP to investigate these matters? Please, man, can you get hold of the Mpumalanga MEC of Transport office? Please, please, my brother.
0: Thank you very much for those voice notes. We take more of your calls, 086-000-2032, before we get to the latest news headlines with Anne Musa. There is that matter of what's happening in Mpumalanga, and hopefully we can forward that message to the transport department there. And then that voice note about a 50-year-old woman carrying her husband on her back. A lot that needs to be said around the indignity of either poor service delivery or even poverty, something that we do not speak enough about, and how whether it's the state of services in certain parts of our country at a provincial or a local government level, the impact that it has on people and in turn on their dignity. One could argue that there is, of course, a lot of love and support in carrying your partner on your back, but under what circumstances are you doing so? And what has forced that to be a reality? And the extent of the indignity of the woman, the indignity of the man, and it happening in public as well. A lot that needs to be said there. More of your calls, 086-000-2032. Ndlandla in Umlazi. Good morning, Ndlandla.
7: How are you, sir?
0: All right, and you, Ndlandla?
7: I'm fine. On the subject matter, local government, mayoral candidates. My view is very simple. To me, the issue of mayoral candidate is not an issue. What we need is the leadership at the ward level.
0: Mm-hmm.
7: Because that is where the community based planning is supposed to be done.
0: Exactly.
7: That is where people need to comply with the relevant law that prompt to community participation,
0: mm-hmm.
7: especially the Municipal System Act. And if the people can involve all the stakeholders and the interest groups at a wide level,
0: mm-hmm.
7: and decide who is supposed to be their agent, meaning the councillor, and appoint or nominate a relevant person who understands the local issues, then you will solve most of the problems that are facing our municipality. If you, for example, who doesn't have the capacity to contribute to the municipality, whether at a level of the full country, what do you expect?
0: Yep.
7: That is my view. We need to go, because at the end of the day, you know, the municipality integrated development plan,
0: yes,
7: is supposed to be all the natural time is supposed to be informed,
0: yes,
7: by the community based planning.
0: 100%, Ndlandla. 100%. Thank you very much for your call there, Ndlandla Enumlazi. He's right. I think at times we easily get caught up in the culture of personality politics, where we want to, and maybe to a degree as well as the media, we get caught up in that, discussing the candidates, mayoral candidates, comparing them, having these discussions and panel discussions, and they're right. But where it matters is at a ward level. And Ndlandla is correct. How IDPs are determined and what's supposed to be informing IDPs is supposed to be from the people in the ward. And do we as residents have... Here's a question. Have you ever engaged in IDP discussions in your ward and actually contributed? Do you know how much money is allocated to your ward councillor for your ward or the sub-council? Have you got any sight around how that money is spent? And does it at all address the needs that you have, which you should have through discussions in the ward, put it on the table, and it contributing to what the ward councillor then takes to council? And then once that money is allocated, how that money then is spent on the basis of the need of your ward? Yes, we can talk about ward mayoral candidates, but what's happening in your ward? It's 9:30, time for the latest in news from Ann Musa.
8: Good morning. Thanks, Kuketso. In the headlines, alleged criminal kingpin Vusimuzi Kat Matlala is expected to start to testify before the Matlanga Commission of Inquiry in Pretoria shortly. Matlala, who appeared before the commission last week, refused to answer questions relating to the 228 million rand SAPS Medicare 24 tender. The SACP in the Western Cape has called on the state to oppose bail for the two suspects due to appear in the Knysna Magistrates Court today in connection with the killing of former Knysna Mayor Aubrey Tsengwa. And the president of the European Football Federation has ruled himself out as a candidate to replace the head of the world governing body. I'll have details on these and other stories at 10.
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10: Good morning, Kwakieto and SAFM listeners, my truck drivers, colleagues, my guys. Kwakieto, the guy who just spoke about this traffic officer from Mpumalanga in Komati Port, he's absolute 100% right of what he's just said. We can never tolerate that nonsense anymore. We are fathers and grandfathers, uncles and brothers or husbands to our wives. We can never be treated in that way, in that manner. We will never tolerate that. Mr. B. Fikiboni from Porch, this must stop.
11: Good morning, Kwakieto. I heard you say you were driving through Johannesburg CBD. A lot of lights are not working. I just want us just to compare CBD Johannesburg and CBD Cape Town. Then you can see the difference, and you can see the difference that can be done by Helen Zille. Thank you.
0: Thanks a lot for those voice notes. As mentioned at the top of the hour, we will, in this half hour, focus on the perennial issue of drugs, gangsterism, and killings that are affecting different communities. And we do so through two conversations. One, focusing on the residents of Westbury who continuously live in fear as gang violence escalates. And then we will also, before we wrap this hour, speak to Action SA Member of Parliament Darylene James, unpacking the failure to address rising drug and gangsterism problems in schools and communities in Gauteng. But for now, though, we start off with this very important conversation, zoning in on what's happening in Westbury. Eugene Dooms is founder and activist of One for South Africa, joining us now on the line. Eugene, good morning to you. I hope you're well.
12: Good morning. Well, I could be better, but yeah.
2: Good morning to your listeners as well.
0: As I asked whether you could be well, a part of me said, how could you be well considering how we as a country continuously seeing residents of Westbury not ridding themselves of this fear, not ridding themselves of this violence as violent turf and drug war between rival gangs continued to plague the communities. The ongoing conflict involving the Varados and Fast Guns has seen repeated shootings, deaths, and disruptions to schools and daily life. Maybe if you could, Eugene, give us a bit more context. So for somebody who would not understand what it means to be a resident of Westbury.
2: Yeah, well, you know, as a young man growing up in the community, I never grew up like this, you know. Right? Gangsterism has been coming on since the late 70s, and we've been affected by it ever since. But of late, it has just morphed into something else, you know. These boys are getting younger and younger and younger that are being roped into this life of drugs and gangsterism, and it's affecting us on a scale that I don't even know what the government intends to do about it, because, you know, it seems like it's all talk, but when it comes to implementing the strategies they have to solve the problem, to help us resolve the problem, you know, it leaves much to be desired. And as communities, we have to, you know, live with it on a daily basis. It's just crazy at the moment.
0: We've known and you have lived issues of gangsterism and drugs in Westbury. How different is it now? How has it escalated on a practical level? How worse has it gotten?
2: Well, in a space of 2 months, since July and August, we've lost 22 young lives, you know, male and female. That's just in a space of 2 months, you know, not counting since the inception of the GNU, just in the space of 2 months, and that's in the area of Westbury and in Westbury alone, you know? That's excluding your Aldos, your Reka Park, your Cape Town. So that tells you the extent of the crisis that we are living in. And these boys are just getting younger and younger, as far as 11, 13-year-olds are being roped into these shooters. So it's just been crazy. And yeah, we are trying to do our best to resolve the situation as community, but we need government to step up its game now. It's way overdue.
0: Government stepping up its game in part, Eugene, we saw the deployment of the SANDF and Operation Prosper. I mean, for me personally, I would rather focus a bit more on the contributing factors around what is happening than too much time on Operation Prosper. And the reason for that is I believe personally that the idea of dealing with it purely on a law enforcement level in the absence of dealing with the core issues is where we fail. Because what is the environment where a 11-year-old or a 13-year-old is able to not only be recruited but be given guns? What's happening in that community? What are the factors that lead to that being a reality? And are we dealing with those factors?
2: No, it's crazy. The environment is such that, you know, we've got brilliant people, young people especially, in our community. Some are matriculant, some are skilled individuals. But unemployment is one of the biggest factors. You know, we've got child-headed households in our community, and because they have a sense of hopelessness, you know, they resort to other means to produce income. That is by getting involved in gangsterism and selling drugs just to, you know, to generate income for themselves. And I mean, child-headed households getting involved in drugs, smoking with their kids. And it causes havoc and problems. Then you have a variety of feeding schemes in our area and lolly lounges. So you've got a situation where these lolly lounges are becoming recruitment centers for these kids, you know, including the feeding schemes, you know, because of the fact that, you know, there is no income in the households.
0: Yeah.
2: Parents are not working. Young people with that even immatriculants are their CVs are being dumped in the dustbin, and we've got evidence of this fact.
0: Yeah.
2: You understand? And it just seems to be getting worse and worse and worse. So what do these kids resort to? You know, they look for other avenues to generate a sense of income.
0: I want to talk about what is to be done. And we do so just after the break. We're in conversation with Eugene Dooms, founder and activist of One for South Africa. We're talking about what continues to be a perennial issue in the area of Westbury in Johannesburg, and it seems to be getting worse. 11-year-olds, 13-year-olds being recruited in gangs, handed guns, and are part and parcel of this gang warfare that we are seeing in that part of Johannesburg. Your thoughts on this? 086-000-2032. We continue after the break with Eugene Dooms.
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13: Durban, the promenade is calling and the purple wave is taking over the East Coast. 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
0: 19 minutes to 10, the Daily Discourse, Kokezo in for Joanne Joseph. We continue our conversation with Eugene Dooms, founder and activist of One for South Africa. Our focus is on the ongoing and ever increasing violence in the area of Westbury in Johannesburg. Eugene, again, thanks for your time this morning. You, in focusing on what is to be done, you are appealing to government to do more. We are seeing that Operation Prosper, in all intents and purposes, not effective enough. What are you hoping a government should be doing differently or more of?
2: Yes, Kokezo. You know, Operation Prosper has been anything but prosperous. I mean, they said that they, you know, spent in excess of 825 million on the army to operate in our areas, you know, including with the Zamazamas. But we're not seeing any return on investment, you know. We don't see the strategy behind that deployment, because with the recent shooting that has been happening for this 2 months, the army has been nowhere near any of the incidences, you know. I mean, they should have been more proactive instead of reactive, you know, in terms of curbing this problem. So, and it's getting worse because these young boys are using military-grade weapons with the last incident that took place.
0: Military-grade, you know, weapons in the hands of 13-year-olds?
2: Of course, yes. Just look at my page and the footage. You could even hear the high-caliber weapons that they've been using. So the question is, where are these weapons coming from? Who is supplying them? What is being done to stop the influx of these weapons coming into our area? With that type of budget,
14: you would hope that, you know, the SNDF with the army, with the police, and with all the various departments within the police. I mean, you have crime intelligence, you have the anti-gang unit, you have anti-drug unit, you know, you have these various police clusters, but it seems like they are all working in silos. If not, they're not even working in coordination with each other. This problem should have been curbed a long time ago in such an area that is so small, in 1.3 kilometer radius, 14,000 people. It's crazy that this problem hasn't been resolved. So it tells you one thing, that government is either complicit or our demise in our area is quite deliberate.
0: Yeah.
14: So the only question is, what is the residents doing about it? I always tell our people that no one is coming to save us. As community, we need to join hands, hold hands, and unite our, combine our resources to see how we can resolve this. So I'm calling on all the NGOs to come together, all the churches to come together, all the stakeholders in our communities to come together.
0: Yeah.
14: No. Let us hold hands and see how we can resolve this. And on the 27th of this month, this Thursday, we're calling all the women to come, share your story, share your grievances, and let us look at how we can resolve this problem.
0: Before we let you go, a couple of calls on this discussion that we are having, Eugene. Let's go first to Palaborwa. Tabete, good morning.
15: Morning, Kiki. How are you?
0: All right, brother.
15: Look, issues of crime, Kiki, and gangsterism in general. You know, there's this word that says charity begins at all. And I sometimes I fail to understand, or I'm thinking we fail to understand the content of that statement. I mean, government can only do this little, as it has been indicated that they are struggling to deal with crime. And as the gentleman that is invited here, you know, to discuss this issue indicated that the kids as early was as young as 14 already involved on the gangsterism. Clearly it tells us that if the home is not properly built, we're not gonna manage to deal with this crime. And also as a community members, if we don't whistle for either my own biological kid that is involved on these things, unfortunately, we're not going to crack the wall. This is like having a child that you know the principles are not there, and you send your child to school, and you expect the child to behave properly at school, perform very well at school, but you couldn't manage the kid yourself.
0: Okay, Tabete there, shining a spotlight back on parenting. Vincent, thanks for your call. Good morning.
16: Morning, Kogeto. I think the solution that we're looking for is there and is available, but government and everybody else speaking to it don't want to speak to the solution. In my opinion, in this country, we've got a place called Pofada Bay in the Northern Cape. It's far from anything. It's desert all over. Change Pofada and make it a place for the courts of drug dealers, gangsterism, and killers. And then make a jail that is equally available to be used for just those ones. And that jail must just be not be a merciful jail. You must just know the consequences when you are getting involved, that you are going to be locked in there, one meal a day, that's it. I mean, we even doing worst thing in this country by we mixing killers with people who just stole toilet paper. And the next thing, the killer, when you enter the jail, they tell you, kill this one. And the next thing, you're not being, corrected, as we call them, correctional services. This correction must be to other people else, not murderers and drug dealers. They must be taken to a poor father, and we have only one court there. If you are charged about these things, you should be charged and located there. Don't be mixed up with these things, so that there is a consequence. For example, now we're talking about exchange program between correctional services between Zimbabwe and South Africa. We received 12 South Africans out of Zimbabwe coming to be punished here, but we sent 8,000 Zimbabweans that side. What does it mean?
0: Okay.
16: It means we've got... Pardon?
0: No, I'm saying I think we clear there, Vincent. Thank you very much for your call, Vincent. Eugene, again, one cannot dismiss a response that says, lock them up, throw away the key, put them there in Porth Adda in the middle of nowhere. But we're still talking about seeing this through the eyes of what is to be done on a criminal justice system level, where what I'm not seeing enough of or hearing is what are the contributing factors, and in noting those contributing factors, what is happening side by side with law enforcement to deal with the deeper socioeconomic challenges that create an environment where all of this is possible.
14: Yeah, and I hear what you're saying. You know, there's a deep trust issue here, you understand? There's a trust issue between the community as well as law enforcement, you understand? So community has been, law enforcement has been asking the community to work with them. And us as an organization, we do that on a daily basis.
0: Mm.
14: You know, we've got WhatsApp groups that we've most of the SEPs in our area is on. We send them leads. We send them all these things. You understand? But the problem is the community doesn't have a trust, especially in our police station anymore, because you send cops information. You don't know, are they turning on you? Because there's no justice for the information that we send them. We don't know where the drug lords are. Why are they not incarcerated?
0: Mm.
14: You understand? Even within SEBs themselves, corruption is a big issue. You know, so who do you trust? I mean, if you can't trust law enforcement agencies or the officers within our community, where do you begin? You understand?
0: Yeah,
14: and also with parenting, I mean, you have kids that come out of good households.
0: Mm.
14: You know, kids that come out of good households, parents are not struggling, you know, but as soon as the child has been sent to school, that's where the havoc starts. They meet up with gangs that's harassing them, you know, the rotten potatoes that's in school that's harassing them. So our kids end up joining gangs just to, you know, as a safety mechanism to help cope. And then these kids are being roped slowly into joining these gangs, and then soon, then you just hear this kid is now also either a dope dealer or pusher or seller or shooter.
0: Yeah.
14: You understand? So these are the dynamics that we are dealing with. So in large part, our issue, especially within the colored communities, it's systemic. It's systemic. You know, the environment is not geared for our young boys and girls to succeed like other areas or other communities. That's one of the realities. So it needs to be segmented in a variety of stages, and a program needs to be designed to deal with each segment, each factor, you know. Hence, I'm saying government should stop working in silos. All these different departments, you have social development, you have law enforcement, you have a variety of departments, but it's like these departments are not speaking to each other.
0: Yeah, and that is part of the issue there. Eugene Dooms is with us. He is founder and activist for One for South Africa, looking at the lived experience of residents of Westbury. I see you, Aisha. I see you, Mandla, as well. We were meant to have a conversation with Darlene James, Action SAMP. We are unfortunately unable to connect with her. And part of that discussion, Eugene has also touched on it, what's happening at schools, because there is that connection between what's happening in communities and what's happening in schools as well. And are we dealing with the prevalence of guns and violence and gangsterism at schools is the question. 8 minutes to 10.
17: For 90 years, South Africa has changed. Governments have changed. Generations have changed. Technology has changed. But through it all, one thing has remained. The conversation. From the voices of yesterday.
18: More on sustainable development. A preparatory conference was held in Bali in Indonesia in June, where governments and civil society delegates met but could hardly reach any decisions.
19: Can we get back to a point you made earlier, that everybody has his her own conception of how it ought to be done, perhaps because Gielgud might have done it that way? For you as an actor, how does this advance your career, perhaps?
20: Having a live crossing now to Ferial Hafaji, who's at a news conference called by the ANC on land reform, I believe. Tell us a little more, Ferial.
21: Hello, Sally. Yes.
17: To the voices shaping tomorrow. This August, SAFM celebrates 90 years of conversation. 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Koketso Sachane on SAFM.
0: A few minutes before we get to the latest news at 10 with Anne Musa, Eugene Dooms of One for South Africa is still with us. A number of your calls. What we'll do, Eugene, is just get through the calls and then give you the final word. Let's first go to Aisha in Upington. Good morning, Aisha.
1: Morning, Koketso. Good to hear you.
0: When the sun is shining.
1: You are spot on. You are getting to the crux of the matter. But let me just solve you and Eugene's brief. The state has failed its duty and responsibility and obligation towards the colored community. That's one. Two, Eugene, read the Genocide Convention. That is what this state is busy with towards the colored people. Three, the state's core responsibility is the safety and security of its citizens. Four, it is not just the current state, as Eugene has stated. This has been coming on from 1970, as he said. So you tell me, if they wanted our people to exist in our native land, why have they not addressed this appropriately? Thank you.
0: Aisha in Upington. Genocide is a stretch. Let us also, like the Genocide Convention, we can have a conversation about what constitutes genocide. Mandla in Cape Town, good morning.
21: Yes, my brother. So the problem here is not poverty or lack of infrastructure or facilities around. There are facilities are there. They get stripped off by the same young people who take them to Scrapyard to buy the same drugs. So the problem is the drugs. We have to deal with the drugs, my brother. You know, what happened is that ANC, when it came into power, these people, they destroyed the SANCO. SANCO was a civic organization. The eyes and the ears and the legs of the people on the ground. ANC came and politicized it. And SANCO is now dead. You know, during those days, in the street, if there's a person selling drugs, community would come together, have a meeting. That person told, within 24 hours, get out of our place. That's what happened. That's what was happening. You know, if you are a drug, you are a gangster, community would come together. You tell the parents, if your kids are involved in gangsterism, you are going to pack and go out of our area. That's how the community controlled itself up until the politicians came. And everything became a mess. My brother, you know, Steve Kwete, when he became a minister of police, he had a determination, and he said, 3 months, the gangsterism in the Western Cape will come to an end. That's the person that had determination. Unfortunately, I don't know what happened.
0: It didn't come to an end, though.
21: Like I said, I don't know what happened to his ministry. You know, because there's chop and change of ministries in the ANC. Once the minister is doing good, there's influence of taking him somewhere.
0: Okay.
21: You know, my brother.
0: Mandla in Cape Town, thank you very much for your call there. You also cannot excuse or downplay the level of anger that a lot of us carry. Eugene, in wrapping up with you, this call for government intervention, and across different departments, as you said, are you being heard when you make that call?
22: Well, listen, Friday we handed over a memorandum to the Premier as well as to the Office of the Mayor. And the Premier promised that he would take the memorandum to the president. We've declared our community as the memorandum seeks to declare our community a state of disaster. But over and above that, the premier said that he would take it to the president, and hopefully the president will get back to us with solutions. But we've been here before, you know. We've been here before. I'm more focused on us as a community, because I believe that, you know, no one is coming to save us, because we've been here before. We just need to hold hands, put together our two cents, our two cents, and see what we can do to bring us out of the situation ourselves, because it's our kids that are shooting each other. You know, it's our mothers, it's our fathers, it's our cousins. All of us are embroiled and involved in this havoc that we're experiencing. So it's up to us to change the situation, you know. If we need to close down our police station until they hear us, then let it be. But something drastic needs to be done. Our elected officials, you know, they need to stop being purse-minded and start being purpose-minded. You understand? We've got too many officials, elected officials. We only see them during election times, giving out skippers, T-shirts, and food parcels. But when we need them the most, they know where to be found. We have to jump through hoops just to get them to listen to us. You know, every time we call on them, it's like if you're not mixed with a correct political party, or if you don't know anyone in high places, it's like you don't get anything done. That needs to stop, you know. So the gap needs to be bridged between community and our officials. And it's also about resources, because we've got activists on the ground. We've got people who know what's happening, who's selling, who's doing what, and so on.
0: But the problem is
22: we don't have the resources to implement the ideas that we have to bring us out of the situation. You understand?
0: Yeah.
22: So
0: unfortunately,
22: that's one of the things that we're trying to do as an organization. So the 27th of this month, on a Thursday, we're calling all the mothers to come together, come share your story, come share your testimony. Some NGOs will be there. You know, we've got a variety of social workers and some law enforcement officials. There are solutions. We just need to bring our resources together and see how we can resolve the situation as a community.
0: We appreciate your time this morning and the work that you do. Eugene Dooms, founder and activist with One Force South Africa. It's a minute past then. We're late for news. Apologies, and Musa. Good morning.

0: Thanks, Koketso. In our top stories, Matlala returns to the Matlanga Commission of Inquiry and ANC municipalities to craft community-specific manifestos. Good morning. Alleged criminal kingpin Vusumuzakhet Matlala has returned to the Matlanga Commission of Inquiry, where he's expected to be grilled on the 228 million rand SAPS Medicare 24 tender. He will deal with his supplementary affidavit. Matlala, who appeared before the commission last week, refused to answer questions relating to the tender, saying the matter was still before courts. The SACP in the Western Cape has called on the state to oppose bail for the two suspects due to appear in the Knysna Magistrates Court today in connection with the killing of the former Knysna mayor, Aubrey Tsengwa. He was shot dead while on his way home on Wednesday night. The suspects were arrested yesterday. The SACP Provincial Secretary has commended police for their swift arrest of the suspects. In election news, ANC President Cyril Ramaphosa says every ANC-led municipality will develop a localized manifesto and implementation plan aimed at addressing specific challenges. He also says the party's councillors must be visible among the communities they serve. The ANC launched its 2026 local government elections manifesto at Riverside Park near Diepsloot in Johannesburg, where Ramaphosa addressed party supporters. Apologies. Well, policing union Pop Crew has commended Action SA's recent court bid to review disciplinary outcomes for two Presidential Protection Service officers. The party is challenging the SAPS's disciplinary process that cleared General Wally Ruada and Constable Henny Rahotu of wrongdoing linked to the Palapala investigation. Pop Crew President Tulani Ngwenya has cautioned Action SA against what he says is turning the two officers into political targets.
1: Now you find political parties like Action SA who are not even part and parcel of the labor relations and also part and parcel of a recognized union within. They want to enter into a terrain which does not belong to them. The terrain of the discipline is the matter of the employer and employee. It's not a political battle. This is what we call political interference and wanting to use these members as their campaigning strategy, of which you are not going to allow it.
0: And finally, the president of the European Football Federation has ruled itself out as a candidate to replace the head of the world governing body. Alexander Seferin has been one of the main critics of the FIFA president following the collapse of his proposed part sale of its competitions, including the World Cup. The BBC's Jane Douglas reports.
2: Alexander Seferin has led the revolt against the president of World Football, stating that the body he heads, UEFA, would boycott FIFA competitions unless Gianni Infantino resigned. However, he has ruled himself out of the running to succeed Infantino, were he to leave. In an interview with the Rest is Politics podcast, Seferin said he didn't want the job because he loved working at UEFA and because his credibility would be higher if he wasn't interested in the position.
0: Recapping the top story, alleged criminal kingpin Vusumuzakhet Matlala has returned to the Matlanga Commission of Inquiry, where he's expected to be grilled on the 228 million rand SAPS Medicare 24 tender. For SAFM News, I am Anne Musa.
3: Is there ever a bad time for a good conversation? SAFM, leading the conversations that move us. For 90 years, South Africa has changed. Governments have changed. Generations have changed. Technology has changed. But through it all, one thing has remained. The conversation. From the voices of yesterday.
4: More on sustainable development. A preparatory conference was held in Bali in Indonesia in June, where governments and civil society delegates met but could hardly reach any decisions.
5: Can we get back to a point you made earlier that everybody has his her own conception of how it ought to be done, perhaps because Gil Good might have done it that way. For you as an actor, how does this advance your career, perhaps?
2: Having a live crossing now to Ferial Hafaji, who's at a news conference called by the ANC on Land Reform, I believe. Tell us a little more, Ferial.
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9: It is 8 minutes past 10. We're in the second hour of the Daily Discourse. Kokezo Sachane in for Joanne Joseph today till Wednesday, if I'm not mistaken. Yep, that's how it will be. In the previous hour, of course, we had that important conversation with Eugene Dooms, founder and activist of One for South Africa, speaking about the lived experience of communities or community members in Westbury. 11 and 13-year-olds in gangs using military-grade weapons. That is the reality. And a couple of your thoughts before we get to our next conversations. Let's quickly get to

0: very busy in sports. So I'm wondering what is happening to sports in the West Valley, because that's the only, that's something that can also keep the streets away, the kids away from these evil activities.
1: Yeah.
0: That's what I wanted to ask him.
1: All right. Now, apologies for not being able to get to you while we still had them. But part of me wonders, Dadazola, if it's possible to even have sports in a community where guns and gang fights happen as often as they do, and 13-year-olds have got guns in their hands.
0: Yes.
1: Yeah.
0: At that time, we also, at Newlands Police Station, there were police who were very, very, very strict, like Mr. Matonzi, who was well known around the nuclear. He was a no-nonsense person, and when he sees you in the street, he'll ask you, where are you going to, and so on. We'll even search you.
1: Yeah.
0: But we just pray that things will change.
1: Thank you very much for your call there, Zola, who is in Bloemfontein. In our next conversation, we'll speak to Dr. Dixon Masemola, ANC NEC member, as well as Professor Peking Gomezulu, political analyst. We're talking about ANC's mayoral candidate. Why is the party holding back is a question that we're asking, but not before we get to just two more of your voice notes on the discussion that we had in the previous hour.
2: Good morning, Koketso and the listeners. I actually share the same sentiments as yourself. I believe crime is not a policing issue. It's a societal problem, socio-economic, but mainly societal problem. Your guest is already making a lot of excuses. They want government to come and make things happen. I mean, in the country, we have so many poor communities who do not resort to gang violence. Therefore, we need to look deeper than just poverty and low socioeconomics. Thank you, Sydney Newbank.
3: Good morning, Konketo. Parks again. The fact that government went ahead and deployed the SANDF for Operation Prosper, it was bound to fail because the government should have made a joint operation with the security cluster or the various stakeholders in government of security, where intelligence is going to be involved on how are the various caliber of weapons and ammunition easily able to be accessed by gangs. And secondly, where is the source of the narcotics that are the trade which results in gang theft wars?
1: Thank you very much for those voice notes, and I do hope that we'll have time in the next hour, should it allow, before we wrap up, to take more of your calls on this topic or any other matter that you'd like to bring to the table. Up next, we look at the ANC's local government election manifesto, and specifically asking the question, is the ANC holding back in announcing its mayoral candidates? It's 13 minutes past 10.
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1: 104 to 107 nationwide. The ANC's decision to not name individual mayoral candidates has raised in some quarters questions about its election strategy and internal cohesion. The party says it has widened and strengthened its selection process with 226 people considered across about 50 municipalities. However, political analysts and party sources suggesting that withholding final names could be a tactical attempt to keep unsuccessful candidates campaigning for the ANC rather than defecting to rival parties. These are just some of the conversations being had around this. To help us make sense of what is happening, we're joined on the line by Dr. Dickson Masemola, ANC NEC member. We also have with us Professor Bekingo Mezulu, political analyst and director for the Center for the Advancement of Non-Racialism and Democracy at Nelson Mandela University. We start with Dr. Masemola. Thank you very much for your time. Good morning.
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1: A point of clarity, if you could, Dr. Masemola, there was this expectation of the announcement of mayoral candidates. It did not happen. We speak of there being potential candidates, and this matter will be resolved by the ANC in September. What happened?
2: Well, there is no crisis with regard to this matter. I suppose the people of our country should appreciate the fact that we have been running a very vigorous process of engagements based on many preferences which came from our structures, including the general public, which nominated individuals. Now, we are still going to make the appropriate announcement at an appropriate time, as it was indicated. It was just a matter of us informing the public for them to know how this process is actually unfolding, so that at the point when there is a proper pronouncement of those individuals who will be expected to become our mayors post the elections, society and the people of our country, including those various jurisdictions, would appreciate how the process would have unfolded. So it's part of keeping people in the frequency with us at the same time, so that at the appropriate time of a decision to be made, they would know that Masemola would have emerged out of a process which included or involved not only himself alone. He was not a favored candidate, but comparatively speaking, he had to go through the eye of a needle as part of the selection process. So there's no crisis. What was also very important was yesterday's event, which is what those individuals would then have to come and work on the basis of a plan. So the plan becomes very primary, because it's what represents the organizational intentions and commitment, and therefore those potential candidates, upon their appointments, they will then have to take the plan forward of our manifesto. So there's no crisis with regard to the mayoral candidates.
1: To be clear, the expectation or the anticipation of an announcement of 8 mayoral candidates for the metro, was that an expectation or communication from the ANC, or was there an assumption that that's what would be happening?
2: Well, like I'm saying, the decision-making process in each and every organization, including our party, is very democratic. And to the extent that on Saturday, we presented those collectives to the people of South Africa, I think it should be very appropriate for society and all of us to be very patient with the ANC and allow it to conclude its processes correctly, so that at the point when we go public, we go public on something that would have been properly processed, because there will be many presuppositions and people will start to make very serious and many speculations about this and that and that. But the reality of the situation is that the organizational process is unfolding to its logical conclusion, and that time will come, as you have already indicated, that it will be probably sometimes next month. Okay. That will tell South African people that this is where we are, These are individuals who are now going to have to work very hard based on the manifesto, which we unveiled yesterday through the statement presented by His Excellency President Ramaphosa.
1: We're in conversation with Dr. Dickson Masemola, ANC NEC member. Yes, the conversation starting with the question around what happened to the announcement of the mayoral candidates, but broadly a conversation about the ANC's local government election manifesto. Also with us, Prof. Begim Gomezulu, political analyst, joining us from the Nelson Mandela University. Prof, a pleasure as always. Thank you very much for your time. I mentioned in the previous hour, and I would link it. I want to link it to what Dr. Masemola said around candidates and those to be announced going through the eye of the needle. I mentioned that we seem to be as a people, and maybe even as members of the media, focusing a lot on mayoral candidates and not having a conversation about what is happening at ward level. Who are these people that have represented and will be representing us at a ward level? Are we as South Africans looking at this elections in its totality, or are we still getting caught up in personality cults?
3: Good morning, Kogeto, and thank you very much for having me. And good morning to my colleague, Dr. Masemola. No, you know, there are more questions than there are answers. The question you're asking about ward councillors is indeed critical, because these are the people who should be at the face of a service delivery. And then, of course, you still have those mayoral candidates. But then, the first people we should be talking about are the ward councillors, because these are the ones who are closest to the people. I'm not saying that mayors are not, but in the main, councillors are the ones who deal with day-to-day activities, and then they report at the municipal office where the mayor presides. So then, while it is okay to be careful as to who becomes mayor, but then it is even more important to ensure that ward councillors are indeed people who meet all the requirements which any political party wants, including the ANC. There are two points on which I totally agree with Dr. Masemola. The first one is on the rigorous process that the party is engaged in. On that one, I agree with him 100%, because for the first time, we've seen that the ANC has given members of the public and different formations to propose the names of the people to be considered. I agree with him 100%. And then the second point on which I agree fully with him is on the issue of having the plan before you come up with people who are going to implement that plan. Because normally, you start with a policy conference, and then at the end of it all, then you have an elective conference, which means that you must agree on what needs to be implemented, and then eventually you appoint or elect people to activate that process. But where the problem started, Kogeto, is because on the 14th of May already, the ANC had indicated that this vigorous process was going to be embarked upon, and indeed they did just that. But then we were also informed that they were going to announce the candidates in June, and that did not happen. That is where the first problem starts. Then the second problem is that the ANC, without being pushed or being forced by anyone, and told the nation that they were going to announce their mayoral candidates before they table this a manifesto yesterday, and that did not happen. It changed at the 11th hour. So those are the two areas where I think the nation now has questions, myself included.
1: Prof. Begim Gomezulu there is with us. Ndata Masemola, coming back to you, and I want to stay with the question of candidates and the ward councillors. The ANC, and as Prof. Gomezulu mentioned, being very clear in having the best possible candidates. This is now in your 2026 local government election, a target of 15% having relevant expertise, experience, improved councillor capacity for strategic direction and oversight. Deploy people with specific technical expertise to communities as an example. I want to compare that with what you said in 2021's local government election. You spoke of deploying honest and competent local leaders, trained councillors, use performance agreements and with measurable targets. In 2016, rather, you spoke of choosing the best candidate, involve communities in nomination, require councillors to sign performance and accountability agreements. In 2011, you spoke of finding efficient and competent councillors, subject nominees to community scrutiny, require regular report back. What is different? to what you've promised before?
2: Words of greetings to my colleague as well, Professor Ngome Zulu, for this important conversation. Well, firstly, I think it's important to just to reinforce one other point with regard to this pending process on the announcement of the candidates, because they've got to go through a professional screening and assessment. They've got to go through ethical standards assessment. They've got to go through integrity assessment. They are going through vetting and screening process. All these matters are very rigorous, and some of them are handled outside the party systems, to reinforce the point that at the end of the day, the issue that you are raising as to what is it that is going to be done differently this time around, as we seek cadres who will be expected to take responsibility in the upcoming municipal elections. Understandably so, this process this time around, well, is slightly different and managed under a new policy environment. I think you are quite aware that we have been working very hard in the past 2 years to review the 1998 white paper policy process, which basically is going to be the main foundational policy mainstay that takes forward a transformation and establishment of municipalities. So the 1998 paper, including this one, they are very serious policy decisions that are beginning to emerge. And at the center of that, it is about how do we give South Africans, and from my organizational point of view, cadres with ethical standards that is beyond any reproach and question, with integrity, with necessary qualifications, who basically are going to have to work differently in the policy process that we're going to be putting in place for implementation and within the party as well. That is what is emerging as a binding agreements, where communities are not just going to be working with our leaders. And that is why leaders at this level are expected to produce ward delivery schedules. Each and every mayor, including their collectives, including those ward councillors, are going to have to have a ward delivery schedules that says, this is the extent to which my performance and working together with communities, I'm going to be assessed on this particular scale. Mm. So, okay.
1: Yeah, I wanted to ask, and before we get to the news, and I hope we can continue with you, Ntate Masemola, as well as Ntate Ngome Zulu as well, after the news headlines. Of course, it's important that there are candidates that have gone through, whether it's the eye of the needle, ethics, training, all the things that you've mentioned. Are we to conclude or deduce, Dr. Masemola, that all along, those were not factors that were considered?
2: Well, they have been throughout. The only missing point was that the rigorousness with which we are basically subjecting them now is what brings a difference. But all along, ANC has always been an organization that subscribes to very good values of ethics, of good conduct and behavior, of trustworthiness, and above them all, the highest level of discipline. Those has always been the foundational values of our movement that are supposed to be lived by all of us. But over a period of time, as you would know, that there are instances where the systems in government do have the capacity to basically redefine the behavior and conduct of some of our own colleagues that wouldn't have expected them to behave in a particular way. And those matters are evident by some of the platforms of judicial engagements that are taking place in the eyes of the nation at the moment, which were not expected. So that is why it's very important, as I say, the part that brings a different is the aggressiveness with which as a party we are going through that process. But understandably, we have always believed that anybody and everyone who gets a responsibility, either politically or administratively, they've got to perform those responsibilities with the highest standards of ethics, including conduct and behavior so that they look after the affairs of the nation without any problem. So within the confines of our manifesto, that is what is going to be at the center, because there are two things that must be balanced properly. The responsibility vis-a-vis the capacity, the standards vis-a-vis the ethics, the will vis-a-vis the ability. Now, all those factors put together as we go through this process, they are going to design these individual members of the ANC to a highest level of performance that we're looking forward to, because we cannot postpone the speed with which we've got to advance. And that is why you might have heard the president in his speech, the approach on what is expected in the first 100 days, what is going to be expected from what I referred earlier on as what delivery schedules, what is going to be expected on the localization of this manifesto, so that we are very practical and time-bound in some instances, so that we can actually accelerate the pace of delivering services and leading and serving our people better with an improved system, of course, going forward.
1: Dr. Dickson Masemola, ANC NEC member, with us, still with us, Prof. Beki Ngomezulu. We continue the conversation after the news headlines. Do join us, 086-000-2032, or send your voice notes to 0614-104-107. 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
4: Good morning. Thanks, Koketso. In the headlines, the Matlanga Commission of Inquiry has heard an application brought by the legal team of alleged criminal cartel member Fuzimuzi Cat Matlala. The application relates to protecting Matlala's constitutional rights during his testimony. The SACP in the Western Cape has called on the state to oppose bail for the two suspects due to appear in the Knysna Magistrates Court today in connection with the killing of former Knysna Mayor Aubrey Tsengwa. And the DA Mfuleni municipal mayoral candidate says the arrest of the seven municipal employees shows the depth of systemic failures in the metro. His comments come as the group is set to appear in the Vanderbijl Park Magistrates Court south of Johannesburg today. Details on these and other stories at 11.
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1: 28 minutes to 11, we continue our conversation with Dr. Dickson Masemola, ANC NEC member. And with us still is Prof. Beki Ngomezulu, director at the Center for the Advancement of Non-Racialism and Democracy at the Nelson Mandela University. Prof. Ngomezulu, thank you very much for staying with us. And Dr. Masemola, speaking of the ANC's approach and how things will be done differently in interrogating these ward councillors and also mayoral candidates, this happening on the back of what in a lot of ways, depending on the community you live, that trust deficit that exists between the electorate and councillors or the ANC in this particular instance. The time between now and November, does the ANC have not only the time, the political will, or even a moment that could be afforded of trust in order to turn not only its fortunes around, but be able to change the fortunes of citizens?
3: Koketso, thank you very much for that question. In fact, it's a million-dollar question. My answer is an emphatic no. Time is of essence, and the problem with trust, you take a long time trying to build trust, and once you have it, chances are you try everything possible to keep it. But once you lose it, the time you used to gain it is tripled to regain it. And that definitely then, given that context, then between now and November, I think the time is insufficient, not just for the ANC, but for any political party. But for me, I think there are a couple of issues. I agree with Dr. Masemola on the issues that he's putting on the table. And in fact, as he was responding, I was reminded of two points. One is the extent to which the results of the 2024 general election had anything to do with the change of strategy by the ANC. In which case then, if indeed the answer is in the affirmative, the ANC will be justified to do what it is doing, because it will mean that it is learning from those mistakes. But then the second one is on the renewal agenda of the ANC, which it has been talking about for quite some time now. And I juxtapose that with what happened in 2022, because then the ANC had already taken a policy position that anyone who is found wanting in terms of demonstrating integrity will be put aside. And in 2022, the president, without being formally charged, on his own volition, to protect the image of the organization and to ensure that the renewal agenda becomes a reality, drafted a letter resigning as president. And then the ANC said, no, don't worry, we have the numbers, we are going to defend you. At that point, I asked the question, fine, you have the numbers, factually that is correct, and we'll defend the president, that is correct, but at what cost to the organization and at what cost to the country? Those are the two questions I asked at the time. So I'm bringing that, Koketso, to try and bring context that because of this time frame between now and November, it's very difficult to win trust of the electorate, if indeed this the situation I'm just aligning is correct. And also given the fact that in 2021, some people decided not to vote. They still liked the ANC. They still believed in the ANC. But they were disappointed that the renewal agenda was not moving at the pace they expected. And therefore, rather than voting for other parties, they decided not to vote. So the question is, will this time between now and November change the minds of those people who have lost trust in the organization? For me, that is the main question.
1: I want to conclude with yourself, Dr. Masemola, just on the same subject. The ANC will be announcing those mayoral candidates in September. And a part of me says or wonders around councillors. And is there enough time on an electioneering level? Is there enough time come September for the ANC to get out of the starting blocks in ensuring that those who are announced have enough time to engage community members and their respective wards campaign ahead of the November elections?
2: Well, I think what's very, very important is the fact that part of this election of ward candidates throughout the country, that process, it's handled in both ways. Firstly, within the structures of the party, but finally, those candidates are taken to community meetings, and communities would make their own assessment and their own preferences. And even the list of what would have been nominated from or by a branch of the ANC is not accepted by the communities. They have been able to basically as well nominate people who are members of the ANC from amongst themselves that they basically believe they could become better ward councillors. So largely and understandably so, the majority of these ward councillors who will be forwarded as our candidates throughout the country, understandably, they are products of community mass meetings, and therefore campaigning for them and presenting them back to their people for elections purposes, it should be a much better process, because it is not like we are going to be imposing candidates that communities do not completely know who were decided somewhere by the organization. So that process will basically help us to be very closer to communities. But to coming back to the point of the trust deficit, and the extent to which we would have been able to do certain things either, you know, much better, or there could have been a need for a much more better improved servicing of our communities. That situation is contrasted in both ways, so that we are able to appreciate where we might have done better, but equally important, where things might have not gone very well becomes areas of concern. And that is the reason why we are not just lamenting that process. Some of the issues are political, they are organizational. Some of the issues are systemic. And therefore, we are approaching this process from a two-pronged strategy and understanding that we are dealing with the internal political systems issues, but at the same time, the system of local government itself as well, to a larger extent, inherent in it There were some constraints and other difficulties which we are responding to them through, as you heard the president speaking about the white paper policy review. We are saying that as we renew the party organizationally and position it correctly, at the same time, we are responding to all those matters that are systemic, internal to the system of local government. And therefore, the reviewed white paper is what is going to be able to unlock quite a lot of problems and difficulties that are there, including cementing relations between the organization as well as a traditional leaders throughout the whole country, because we're bringing a very refined mechanism of maximizing the involvement of traditional leadership in the affairs of municipalities, where there would be an agreed compact, which of course we're working on the national framework that will probably find its expression in the systems of government, so that we are more than very clear about the role that our royal leaders are supposed to play as part and parcel of cementing the relations between municipalities and as well as royal leadership through our indigenous governance systems, so that together we are able to serve the people of our country. And that is why we're asking South Africans to give us an opportunity as the ANC. And we know all the problems that are there in major cities like our metros, our secondary cities. One day we can then come and have a conversation about what we know would have contributed to the state of Johannesburg, of Tshwane, of Ekurhuleni, and other places where the ANC takes responsibility, because it is the people's organization. Whereas we know, or notwithstanding the fact that some of those factors started in 2016 until recently when the ANC was not in charge. But therefore, we cannot continue to lament those matters. The people of this country, as Prof says, to a large extent, they still believe in the ANC and they are looking forward to a reimagined, processes where the ANC redoubles its effort. And that is why we're responding through a policy process, but most importantly, we're committing ourselves to South Africans to give them a leadership that is very much well-policed, well-screened, that will take forward the actual reestablishment of the entire system and serve our people much better. So we're asking for electoral support. We're not campaigning for coalition politics, because we have seen how coalitions have impacted negatively these major macro governance systems of our own municipalities, to the detriment of the national objectives on how do we build the economy in terms of socio-economic development of our own nation. So
1: let's leave it there. I want to make sure that I squeeze in a call before I let go of both Dr. Masemola as well as Prof. Ngomezulu. Lesiba, in Kgobokwane, you've been so patient. Good morning, Lesiba.
5: Good morning, myself, and good morning to Dr. Ngomezulu, and thanks for taking my call. You see, I'll tell you, Comrade Dixon Namane Masemola, Dr. Masemola, it's my mayor. I've been serving under him, both as the chairperson of the ANC and the executive mayor of Skukuna, where I still work. I think I'm saying to you, Dr. Masemola, take his word. What he taught us in Skukuna, we continue to do that, because he's precisely putting the interests of the people forward. We will continue to serve the people, and even this manifesto reaffirm what we have been taught by Dr. Masemola here in Skukuna. But what I want to say to the voters, they mustn't forget that this ward candidate, because I hear Dr. Mkomezi saying we are not putting more emphasis on the ward councillors. These ward councillors that are going to represent the ANC, we just call them ANC ward councillors, but they are not candidates elected within the ANC process. This is a community-driven process, rigorous process, for communities to go out and support this ward councillors. It will make it easy for the ANC to hold them accountable, because we don't need coalition government. If you put them into coalition government, it's going to be very difficult for the ANC to provide oversight. But if you make sure that for you to hold ANC accountable fully, so is to give the ANC a full mandate, so that we might be able to say these councillors are not performing, and then we'll able to recall them if we have to recall them. Because with the councillors, if you recall them, you have to go for by-elections, and you'll realize no political party will have to go to by-election over and over again, unless
1: Lesiba
5: will commit themselves that they will support us in that regard.
1: Thank you very much, Lesiba in Kgobokwane. I want to end with yourself, Prof. Ngomezulu. It goes without saying that we have seen a lot of instability in certain municipalities and metros because of coalition governments and the infighting there. But the coalition governments themselves arose on the back of people not being happy with what at the time was a majority control council by the ANC.
3: No, absolutely. In fact, I was going to respond to Mr. Lesiba saying that I agree with the points he's making, but then the issue of giving the ANC a full mandate is not new. The question will be, in the municipalities where the ANC had a full mandate, what happened? How did they lose that mandate? That's the question for another day. The issue of instabilities, it's a reality. Unfortunately, coalition politics is what we are now faced with. The only thing that needs to happen now is for our politicians to learn how to manage and run coalition governments. I can't be running a coalition government just because I have a majority and then I claim that I'm in charge. Because for me to run that municipality, I still need that party with one vote or one seat. So basically, it's a matter of recapacitating those who have the majority in municipalities and making sure that they treat the other smaller parties with respect for the interests of the people. As Mr. Lesiba was saying, if we put people first and not our political parties first, coalitions can work.
1: All right, we appreciate your time. Thank you very much, Prof. Becky Ngomezulu, political analyst based at Nelson Mandela University. Also thanking Dr. Dixon Masemola, ANC NEC member. Up next, we discuss the Supreme Court of Appeal preparing to hear the state's appeal in the social relief of distress grant. It happens in this week. Questions around social assistance, employment, and access to income support. That discussion we have with Pay the Grants campaign spokesperson General Moyo up next.
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6: a space where generations come together in conversation that seek to spark curiosity, inspire innovation, and feed the curious mind. 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
7: You all know that image, you know, Hector Peterson being carried in, you know, that other man's arms. And I'd like to say that I'm personally very grateful, you know, to see such bravery, such courage in the face of danger.
8: From Algiers to the desert sands, culture lives. Rai music, Amazigh heritage, tradition and identity standing tall. Algeria does not bend, it stands.
9: In every grain of sand, in every voice, there is resilience. Algeria, the giant of the Sahara.
0: This is what we are becoming, SAFM, leading the conversations that move us. Koketso Sachane on SAFM.
1: 13 minutes to 11, 13 minutes before the latest news, not before we focus on this important matter. As the Supreme Court of Appeal prepares to hear the state's appeal in the SRD grant case tomorrow, questions around social assistance, employment, and access to income support remain central to the debate. Research challenges the idea that cash transfers, these SRD grants, discourage people from working, highlighting the broader reasons people seek employment and the barriers many face when accessing social assistance. To have a conversation on this matter, as well as, of course, the Supreme Court of Appeals hearing of the matter tomorrow, we're joined by Pay the Grants campaign spokesperson, General Moyo. Thank you very much for your time this morning. How are you?
10: Good morning and good morning to the listeners.
1: I think as a start, let's first understand the SCA hearing the state appealing against that landmark High Court judgment concerning the social relief of distress grant. If you could give us a bit of a brief context of how we got here. What was that judgment? Who were the parties involved? And what is, from your understanding, the state taking issue with, hence it being before the SCA?
10: Thank you very much. The landmark judgment was given out by Judge L. Twala, last year in February at the North Gauteng High Court, which was agreeing with our argument that the SRD grant cannot be viewed as a temporary measure, although we know that it was introduced during the COVID-19. But now with the skyrocketing unemployment, poverty, the grant should be a permanent thing, as even the judge in Pretoria High Court agreed with that.
1: Mm.
10: And also the barriers in terms of assessing it, it should be something that the government or the system do away with in terms of the only online applications only, and the means testing threshold. It's some of the things that were challenging, and they are definitely of income or a financial support, which are some of the things that were exclusionary measures that were excluding millions of people in terms of accessing this grant.
1: Mm.
10: So those were all the arguments that we're putting forward in our argument that was agreed by Judge El Twala in Pretoria High Court.
1: With the state taking the matter to the SCA, which part of the judgment, or is it the judgment in its totality, is the state appealing? What is your understanding?
10: Our understanding is that the appeal by the Treasury actually is to do away with the grant. One, to emphasize his argument that this grant is a temporary measure and therefore it cannot be a permanent thing. And some of the regulations that have been promulgated by SASSA in terms of excluding many millions are still in line and they should be kept. So those are the measures like your verification or the use of the verification process through the AI or whatever device or means they use. But we know that the biometric system that they are using is also exclusionary measure, and the only online appeal is also excluding millions which are trying to access this grant. So the Treasury is appealing most of what we're arguing in Pretoria High Court.
1: This brings us to the second part of the deeper conversation, General Moyo, around the argument being presented by some that those who do access the SRD grant, it effectively discourages them from seeking employment. What are the facts?
10: Those are unfounded allegations and not substantiated by any evidence, as we are seeing now with the high rise of unemployment. So this grant or SRD grant is a last line of life-saving mechanism to assist those people that are in a very, very serious poverty-stricken area or conditions, as the unemployment is actually extremely high in the country, and more especially, there is no job, and the government or the state is failing to, beyond reasonable doubt, to assist in terms of job creation. So this characterization of laziness or people who are accessing grant, they will be discouraged to look for job, is unsubstantiated argument.
1: We're in conversation with General Moyo, Pay the Grants campaign spokesperson and coordinator. The picture that I have, General, is this. So we have, of course, record number rates of unemployment in our country, poverty, inequality, that is the lived experience of South Africans. On the back of the COVID-19 pandemic, SRD grant was introduced, a lifeline, as you discussed. And while we are past the pandemic and with the ever-increasing rate of unemployment, this remains a need in terms of the grant. But over and above that, because of the barriers that you speak of, that still make it difficult for those in need to access the grant. It means that there are a large number of South Africans who do not have access to this last form of defense, if one can describe it as such. And it happening at the same time as increasing rates of unemployment. So the idea of, if you get a SRD grant, it means that you're not going to bother to get a job. In what circumstance, where a job is hard to come by in the first place? What picture does this paint around the needs of the most vulnerable in our country right now?
10: Their situation is very tough, very, very tough. And more especially if you look at the number that is now being taken out of the system, is highly alarming, because many millions that were part of the system and receiving this last line of defense are now being taken out with all these promulgated regulations, which are not actually in line with what is guaranteed by the constitution of the country. And people who are eligible to receive this grant are the ones that are extremely excluded in this grant in terms of accessing it.
1: Sorry, General, which promulgation specifically are you speaking of, and what do they say?
10: Yeah, the review processes that is run by SASSA, whereby people should actually present themselves to SASSA for the status review, which is not what is happening properly. And people are just being taken out of the system without even getting any notification, without getting SMSs to show up or to present themselves at SASSA for that kind of a verification or review. But people are just being taken out without even any explanation or notification. So when people are trying this appeal means, the appeal itself is extremely difficult and exclusionary, in a sense that it doesn't allow one applicant or individual to present a new evidence or supporting documents that proves that he is eligible or is eligible for this grant. So this grant is really exclusionary in that sense.
1: What I find interesting with that point, I mean, I remember it was a couple of weeks ago, where I had a conversation with the SASSA spokesperson, Dr. Paseka Letsatsi, on this question of reviewing of the SRD grants. And one of the points that he made is that, firstly, if you are not called upon for review, don't worry, all is well, your grant will continue. But when you are called upon and there is a review, I remember him using specific examples around supporting documentation. So, for example, General Moyo has got a family member who now and again would send General Moyo some money. Ogogezo receives 1,000 rands from his mother, and this is part and parcel of what we do as family members. And Paseka was emphasizing that in you receiving some supposed additional income, it does not disqualify you from continuing to receive the grant, and you should at least be able to provide documentation to say, Mama Orumitse Chelete, and this is where it comes from. So it does not mean that I've got an additional income that would lead to my being disqualified to receive the SRD grant. So those are at least how it's presented by SASSA. What are the facts on the ground where this is concerned, where this question of the review is concerned?
10: The challenge is they say something on the public media, and on the ground or practically, what is happening is different to what they say, because we're talking about millions of people, and many, like in here in my community, there are many that are now sort of disgruntled with this grant and are even discouraged to even try, because they've been taken out of the system. Some do get the approved date for the grant, but the grant is not coming through. When they go to the retail stores, the money is not there, but their grant is saying it's approved. So meaning that what Paseka Letsatsi was saying, it is not true. It is not what is happening on the ground, and it is not how people are being excluded from accessing this grant. People are ordinarily declined or chopped off the system without them being notified. Who are people who are eligible for this grant? But currently, this review system is kicking many out. I think this is pushed by this anti-grant narrative by the Treasury that is anti-poor, anti-SRD grant and wants to do away with this grant. So I think that is the push where the Treasury now is sneaking in these austerity measures to make sure each and every time the budgeting of this grant is not enough to make sure that other people are added and more people are actually getting into the system who are supposed to be in the system. But as Treasury proved beyond reasonable doubt that he is not in favor of this grant and he wants to do away with this grant. So all this promulgation of these new systems are to make sure that there are no more people added into the system, but rather chop and decrease the numbers of the people so that they can be able to do away with these grants.
1: All right, we appreciate your time this morning, and all the best in front of the SCA tomorrow. General Moyo Pay the Grants campaign spokesperson and coordinator. The Supreme Court of Appeal will tomorrow be hearing the state's appeal in that landmark SRD case, and we'll continue to follow that particular development. On the other side of 11, South Africans earning over 50,000 rand per month face debt repayments exceeding their income, a highly indebted society that we are. Money too tight to mention. JP Lombard is manager of financial consulting at Debt Busters. He joins us just after the 11 o'clock news. But for now, though, standing by, Anne Musa has got the latest. Good morning.

0: On the top stories, a warrant of arrest issued for Jub Jub and SACP calls on state to oppose bail for suspects in Tsengwa murder. For SAFM News, I am Ondelambana, and a very good morning. We'll start with news just in. A warrant of arrest has been issued for Mulembo Maruhanye, popularly known as Jub Jub. This after he failed to appear in the Germiston Magistrates Court east of Johannesburg this morning on kidnapping and intimidation charges. We'll have details in our next bulletin. And the strong police presence outside the Knysna Magistrates Court in the Western Cape, where two suspects are expected to appear in connection with the killing of the former local municipal mayor, Aubrey Tsengwa. The suspects are facing charges including conspiracy to commit murder. Tsengwa was shot dead last Wednesday evening. Scores of ANC members have gathered outside the court. The chairperson of the Madlanga Commission of Inquiry, Justice Mbuyiseli Madlanga, has ruled that the application that alleged criminal Kingpin Vusimuzi Cat Matlala has brought be heard in an hour's time. The ruling follows Matlala's legal counsel, Advocate Fatima Misi's request for the matter to stand down until tomorrow. She cited challenges with consulting with Matlala at the Hoshimaburu Correctional Facility in Pretoria at the weekend. Matlala's application concerns the protection of his constitutional rights during his testimony. Earlier, Advocate Misi detailed logistical and security-related difficulties in accessing her client.
1: So my instructions right now, having considered the fact that we are constantly being hit with umthetho avumi, you cannot do this or that, and we have to try and navigate the systems where ordinarily a layperson not sitting in this commission would think, well, these individuals are incompetent, or maybe perhaps they're trying to not come before this commission in good faith. That is not the position. You have to be in it to truly understand what it takes for you to properly represent Mr. Matlala, because he is not an ordinary witness that you have access to at 12 a.m. rather in the morning, or at 3 a.m. in the morning. We don't have that liberty before us.
0: DA Mfuleni Municipality mayoral candidate King Saul Chabalala says the arrest of the seven municipal employees shows the depth of systemic failures in the metro. His comments come as the group is set to appear in the Vanderbijl Park Magistrate Court south of Johannesburg today. They are facing charges of fraud and theft after they allegedly took payments from residents to illegally reconnect electricity. Chabalala says the municipality's failures include a lack of consequence management.
2: I think failure to strengthen internal controls to ensure that disconnections and reconnections are properly authorized and recorded. Also, to lack of political will by the political leadership of the institution to ensure that such incidents do not happen. I think also three, consequence management, as we've seen over the years, the employees are allowed to do as they wish. Also, employees that have been suspended for over 7 years in a full and local municipality.
0: The policing union Pop Crew says if Action SA has issues with the SAPS internal disciplinary processes, it should approach police management, not courts. The comments come as the party is challenging the SAPS disciplinary process that cleared two Presidential Protection Service officers of wrongdoing linked to the Palapala investigation. Pop Crew president is Tulani Ngwenya.
3: If Action SA is not happy with the outcome, they must write to SAPS and say to SAPS, we are of the view that this disciplinary hearing did not go very well. We know and understand very well as Pop Crew that this is not about our members. It's a bigger picture of which we have to stop it and nip it from the bud, that our members is not the playground. This is not a criminal case. This is a matter of internal process of discipline, which is a corrective measure.
0: The authorities in China have launched an investigation into reports of formaldehyde being used to preserve the freshness of cabbages destined for human consumption. The chemical is commonly used in building materials such as pressed wood products and household glues. It also is used as a preservative in mortuaries and medical laboratories. Recapping the top story, a warrant of arrest has been issued for Mulembo Maruhanye, popularly known as Jub Jub, this after he failed to appear in the Germiston Magistrates Court east of Johannesburg this morning on kidnapping and intimidation charges. I'm Ondelambana for SFM News headlines at 11:30.
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6: 7 minutes past 11, we're in the third and final hour of the Daily Discourse. Koketso Sachane in for Joanne Joseph today, tomorrow and on Wednesday. In the next few minutes, we speak of the indebtedness of South Africans, those earning over 50,000 rand facing debt repayments exceeding their income. That conversation we have with JP Lombard from Debt Busters. And then also, the time that we'll have between the conclusion of that conversation to give you the opportunity to comment and bring any matters to the table. 0614-104-107 is the WhatsApp line. In the previous hour, we spoke to General Moyo, speaking of the SRD grants. Of course, General Moyo from Pay the Grants campaign, and a message that came in saying, every time I get to hear about the word 350 SRD grant, then my heart just curls into pieces. When it was introduced in 2020, I applied for it and I qualified, then received it until it was out of the blue, stopped in 2022. No reason were given, nor explained to me. Just imagine me being 57-year-old, unemployed black man. It used to make a difference, but now I'm living on handouts. It is a shame. That message we did receive. I'm hoping that you are able to go back to SASSA rather, and have that conversation if you have not. Because seemingly from what you've shared thus far, you still do qualify. One hopes that you are able to get that 350, if at all it is possible. I'm reminded of a conversation around this that I had with a car guard outside of the Market Theater on Saturday, who spoke of a colleague of his who had unfortunately taken his life, but he was speaking of how this person was important in him being able to receive his SRD.

0: What are you talking about? And then he explained that the 350 is referred to as Ramaphosa. I had no idea. It's 10 minutes past 11.
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0: 104 to 107 nationwide. South Africa's highest income consumers are facing mounting debt pressure, with those earning more than 50,000 rand a month now requiring more than their entire income to service debt. At the same time, lower household incomes are being squeezed by rising food costs and reduced access to formal credit. Money is too tight to mention. We are very much an indebted society. What can be done about it? Joining us on the line, manager for financial consulting at Dadbusters, is JP Lombard. Thank you very much for your time, JP. Good morning.
2: Morning. How are you?
0: Very well. We speak of those earning more than 50,000 rand now requiring more than their entire income to service debt. One could argue, JP, that this goes across the spectrum in terms of how much money is being earned. South Africans in general overly indebted.
2: Yes, 100%. So what we saw with the second quarter of 2026 debt index is that our top earners, those earning 50,000 and more per month, at the moment are using 103% of their take-home pay just to service the debt repayments. So that means that's the entire salary being consumed by debts even before the month has started. And if we compare that to what the other income groups are spending, we are seeing that they are using roughly 64%, 67% of their take-home pay. So it's a very big gap from the average versus what top earners are using to service the debt repayments.
0: In staying with the top earners, I mean, over 100% of your income going to servicing debt. What is that debt? What are they paying back?
2: So the debt book is made up by, of course, your unsecured credit, which is your personal loans, your credit cards and your clothing accounts. And then it's also made up from the secured credit, your vehicles, your home loans. And what we saw specifically for our top earners is that their secured debt is up by 84% compared to the same time period in 2021, compared to 5 years ago. This is triple what the 29% inflation over the same period is, and it unfortunately is miles ahead of what the 7% increases in their salaries have been over the same period of time.
0: A point to also highlight in terms of where this and when, JP, this shifted, specifically staying with the high income earners, since the pandemic, lending increasingly moving towards higher income consumers as lenders view them as lower risk borrowers. The responsibility, at least in terms of or on the part of lenders in providing these credits, what can be said about that, particularly on the back of a pandemic, on the back of or living the consequence of the economic effects of the pandemic across the board?
2: Yeah, so you've mentioned it yourself, is that lenders have concentrated who they borrow to much more concentrated. They're looking at more higher value, higher income earners to reduce that risk based on their affordability. So in terms of the processes that they follow, I'd rather not comment on the processes that they follow, whether or not they are doing it fairly and consistently across the board. But what we are seeing is that the total number of credit agreements have reduced, whereas the loan size in itself, the amount being offered, has grown by 66%. So lenders and borrowers are offering fewer loans, but larger loans specifically to your higher earners to reduce that risk.
0: In reducing that risk, or rather in specifically seeing high-income earners receiving or being extended that credit because of the reduced risk, On the other end of the spectrum, those who are earning below 10,000 rands who are increasingly being denied credit because of that risk.

0: now going the informal lender route, which also in itself is risque, at least particularly for those asking for the credit.
1: Yes, 100%. So what we've seen with the debt index is that when consumers approach us in applying for debt counseling, is that 96% of them already have a personal loan, and then about two-thirds of all applicants have a payday or 1 month loan, which is being used and mainly being consumed by your lower income earners, just for them to be able to bridge that gap and make it through to their next payday.
0: The 1 month debt or credit that you speak of, how does it work?
1: So generally what would happen is that you would apply, or you would reach out to a credit provider or a borrower of your choice. You would apply for a amount that you would need to get through to the next month. And depending on the amount, majority of the times it's between 5 to 7,000 rand that you would borrow. That would then become payable by your next payday. And of course, there's a very high, unsustainably high interest rates being linked to these accounts, which means that when your next payday comes, you don't pay back the 5,000 or the 7,000. You pay back the amount with the service fee, the initiation fee, and the interest rate linked to it, which means that come the end of the month, it's not the 7 or the 5,000 rand being deducted from your account, but it's now a 6,000 or an 8,000 rand to cover those charges. And you find yourself in a position where the month thereafter, you would have to apply for another payday or another micro loan, but at a higher amount. So now you're getting stuck in a debt cycle where you're borrowing more and more just to cover for the previous month's added debt repayment.
0: It comes back to, and I kept on mentioning money is too tight to mention, but that is the reality where, because of the state of the economy, because of high interest rates, because of how things are expensive, we do not have enough to get by. And in borrowing, it does not necessarily mean recklessness, but is a form of survival. But in that survival, JP, we are also getting caught out into a worse, much worse situation. What then is to be done? How do you, as debt busters, assist those who are in that perpetual cycle of debt?
1: Yeah, our conversation up until this point has sounded very, very doom and gloom, but it's really not all doom and gloom. And what we've seen during the previous quarter is that when we assist consumers with debt counseling, in the previous quarter, the amount of consumers that we've had that successfully completed debt counseling is 14 times higher. And apart from the amount of consumers that we've assisted during this time period becoming debt-free, is we've also assisted consumers in paying back roughly 570 million rand towards their credit providers under debt counseling. And that's money that's being used and flown and pushed back straight into the economy. We've also noticed that there's been a massive increase in the free online debt management tools, which is helping consumers staying on top of their finances a lot earlier than what they normally would have. And this is mainly driven by the younger consumers who's taking this more proactive approach.
0: JP Lombard is Manager of Financial Consulting at Debt Busters. We're talking about, of course, the indebtedness of us as South Africans, but also anchoring the conversation, what we are seeing as high income earners in the country facing debt repayments far exceeding their income. I want to take a quick break, JP, and talk about what is the process of debt counseling, and how can those of us who are highly indebted benefit from this. It's 19 minutes past 11.
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0: 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We continue in conversation with JP Lombard, Manager of Financial Consulting at Debtbusters. JP, again, thanks for your time this morning. In understanding how you assist those who are in debt, I'd like us to maybe go through those steps. But I want to do so on the back of this WhatsApp. It's a little bit long, but I think it's relevant. It says that one of the biggest issues with debt collectors is that legislation is very much in their favor to keep you in debt. Debt is their business, and it is their business to keep you in debt for as long as possible to keep their income stream alive. I got into a financial mess in 2019 and could not pay school fees. I never ran away or denied the debt. I was handed over to a debt collection agency and have paid off around 60,000 of an initial the numbers are a little bit tricky there. 60,000 of an initial 45,000 debt. Okay, last year they demanded that I pay another 60,000 to settle a debt. I cannot do so, so we'll pay another 1,500 rand per month for the next 5 years. You are constantly being threatened and harassed. They maximize every opportunity to add charges, completely unnecessary, send emails, calls, thank you for your payment, the reminder, etc. And if this gets added to the account and they talk, we act within legislation, it's sickening and there is no recourse. So here's an example of somebody clearly indebted, in trouble, wanting to do something about this. When it comes to yourself as Debtbusters, how do you assist?
1: Yeah, so just to touch on how we assist consumers, it would start by firstly the consumer taking that step and reaching out and asking for assistance with the debt. The first step to recovery is, it's a very big cliche, but the first step to recovery is admitting that there is a problem. And when a consumer reaches out, what we do as a debt counselor is we would then firstly draw up a budget and see what level of indebtedness we are dealing with. We, of course, as debt counselors can only deal with secured credit agreements. So credit agreements with registered credit providers or accounts that have been handed over to collection agencies. And that's depending on whether or not the collection agency will assist. But what we do is we take the debt repayments and we would restructure it. And we generally are able to reduce monthly repayments by more than 50%. And the way we are able to do that is by restructuring the credit agreement itself. So by lowering the interest rates, on average, your unsecured loan comes at an interest rate of about, at the moment, 19.6%, which is it's lower than what it was in previous years, but it is still unsustainably high in the long term. We are able to reduce that 19.6% to anything between 0 to 5%. By doing so, we also strip away unnecessary service fees and charges. And we then, while we agree these new terms with your credit providers, we then get these new credit agreements legally binding, which means that we go and get a court or a consent order that replaces your previous agreements, and you're now only expected to pay this lowered repayments to your credit providers. With that comes the legal protection that should you have previously missed any payments under debt counseling, credit providers are not allowed to contact you. They're not allowed to ask you to increase your payments at any points because now they've agreed to these new repayment terms. If you've previously missed payments on your assets, it does provide you with legal protection, meaning that your car or your home will not be legally protected. Your responsibility as a consumer when you are under debt counseling is to stick to your new monthly debt repayment. By doing so, the amounts will then be distributed based on what was agreed with your credit providers, each receiving their piece of the pie. And the time frame, it takes anything between 3.5 to 5 years for consumers to repay their debt. Once you've settled your debt, once you've cleared your debt, you will receive a clearance certificate, which allows you to then re-enter the credit market and then taking a more cautious approach in the credit market because it offers you that rehabilitation and that education on how to manage your debts. However, during the process, we all know that when you're under debt counseling, you do not have access to credit, but that clearance certificate that gets issued, that's the document that ensures that once you've completed and settled all your existing debts, that you are able to enter the credit market again.
0: All right. We'll wrap up with a few of your calls. 086-000-2032, JP Lombard still with us. Peter in Johannesburg. Good morning, Peter.
5: Hello?
0: Yes, Peter, go ahead.
5: Hi. No, I just want to say this. I'm listening to this conversation. I'm driving. I'm at work. I'm working as a sales rep, but I just stopped on the road and decided so I want to make a contribution. This thing starts small. You know, when you stay at university, these Woolworths, I don't want to mention names, but these retail stores will come there. They want you to open an account. You're still not like financially educated. You open an account, you can't pay, you get blacklisted, you get referred, and then you start work. When you start work, and then you go and take a loan at one of these retail banks, and then you can't pay. Then you run away from there. You go to an online loans. They qualify you. They send you money. Like now, just saying 1 month loan. Then you can't pay. Then you go to a loan shark. Well, now you can't pay now. Then you go to a loan shark. So you borrow one from loan shark. Then because you are scared of your loan shark because they set your location, you go to another loan shark to check a money again to pay the other loan shark. So this thing is, I think financial education is very important when you're still in the school. Because it's just there. These retailers and stuff, they come at varsity, they help you open accounts, you buy clothes, because now you want to be seen fashionable at varsity. Then that's when the problem starts. You open an account without even needing it. So that is where the problem starts. I think it has to start from there.
0: Yeah.
5: Yes.
0: Peter in Joburg, thank you very much. Is that a fair description, JP, of some of our patterns?
1: Yes, 100%. I do believe that there is a very big gap in the education of being credit and money savvy. At the current moment, what we are seeing is that in previous years, consumers used to enter the credit market not really knowing what they're getting themselves into. But like I've mentioned earlier on in our conversation with the numbers, is that we are seeing a far more reactive in younger consumers trying to become financially more educated and savvy in being proactive in looking for online tools to help them manage their debt. But yes, there is a sense of credit being made available. There's this understanding that you need to make credit to get credit. And the one thing that I would like to just comment on is just because something is being made available doesn't mean necessarily that you should take it. That's where the education part comes in. If you draw up a monthly budget and you know what you can commit to every month, then that should be the starting point for everyone who's listening.
0: All right. We appreciate your time and your insights this morning. JP Lombard, manager for financial consulting at Debt Busters. We are 30 minutes away from wrapping up the daily discourse for this morning. And I see that the Malanga Commission of Inquiry returning from what seems to be, normally around about this time, a tea break. Of course, Vusmusi Kat Matlala before the Malanga Commission of Inquiry. And a very interesting note, then we're discussing it with Mel earlier on, seeing a different lawyer speaking on behalf of Kat Matlala as compared to the previous one. And I've got memories of those moments and irritations and battles between, Advocate Van Heerden? But it seems like it's a different person now speaking on behalf of Matlala. I haven't seen Kat Matlala speaking at all. It seems as if it's a continued engagement between the commissioners and the lawyers. It's 11:30, time for the latest in news headlines.
6: On the news headlines, a warrant of arrest has been issued for Molemo Maruhanye, popularly known as Jub Jub, this after he failed to appear in the Germiston Magistrates Court east of Johannesburg this morning on kidnapping and intimidation charges. And the Matlanga Commission is returning to hear an application brought by a businessman and attempted murder accused Vusumuzi Kat Matlala. And the Northwest Department of Education has dispatched a team of inspectors to assess damages at Siwahudimo Technical School in Pila Village outside Rustenburg. A full update follows at the top of the hour.
2: In case you missed it,
7: Herman Mashaba, he's the last one to talk. He promised 2 years ago, I'm going to spend my money, I'll get those people out of Lily Mine. Where are they? They're still there.
8: Herman Mashaba, when you hear something like that, I mean, like I said, you could be sitting on an island somewhere, but you take this criticism, you must have a very thick skin, and how do you respond to something like that?
9: Well, I'm used to people who are drunk calling radio stations, and I mean, you can hear this person is not sober.
2: That was Nightfall with John Gerica.
0: Koketso Sachane on SAFM. I'm sorry. That the heaven was out. No mutota will. If there's one thing about that the heaven was out, and I mean this respectfully, he's got no filters, like at all. He's gonna speak his mind. It must be that Hamid Town thing. I know a couple of people from Amman's cry. I know, I already handled that. All right, we wrap up the daily discourse for this morning. A few minutes before we get to our book reading, with your calls, with your WhatsApp voice notes, quite a bit that we have discussed this morning. There is the matter of the ANC and its local government manifesto that we spoke of, questions that we are asking around how it is that there seems to be this focus, or in part this obsession, on mayoral candidates, when where it really matters is with ward councillors. We spoke as well of gangsterism plaguing different communities in our country, but specifically we were talking to Eugene Dooms, who works in the Westbury communities, and very startling hearing of 11-year-olds, 13-year-olds with military-grade weapons battling each other in turf wars on the streets of Westbury. What does it mean? Those are just some of the conversations, and these are a number of your voice notes. 0614-104-107.
10: Koketso and your team, good morning. It's Kosnat speaking here. Look, my brother, for me, it's the issue of Senzomthuno. Senzomthuno, is you can read in between the line that both Senzo and Ramaphosa, they are in a mission to destroy Mkhwanazi. Because now Senzomthuno, his name again appear in the Madlanga Commission, that is doing his shenanigan against Mkhwanazi. So why this man up until now is not arrested? Why?
11: Good morning, my brother Mbongo Sondisa here. Hey, Putom, hi, man. Can you please contact the office of the MEC of Transport in Mpumalanga? The abuse by Mpumalanga traffic police there is on another level. Beating like that Duma guy from Newcastle, 12 of them in full uniform, those traffic officers. And then later on, the very same day on Saturday, they locked the driver out of his truck saying it's punishment, only to give him the keys the next morning. Aye, man. They are abusing the law. Where is IP to investigate these matters? Please, man, can you get hold of the Mpumalanga MEC of Transport office? Please, please.
12: Good morning, Koketso. Ke shout ako mule chile shope. And now, Limpopo is ANC. All the councils, all the municipalities, come November 4th, they're going to be ANC. ANC is still going to lead across South Africa. ANC still got its natural supporters. So ANC is still going to lead.
13: Good morning, Koketso and the SAFM listeners. This is Alfred Gama at Bizana in the Eastern Cape Province. Koketso, it's a lie that the ANC can renew itself. It's a lie, Koketso. They are lying. We know that they are liars. The ANC cannot renew itself, Koketso, because the corruption is in their DNA. And then they are also the accused number one in the Madlanga Commission. They are the accused number one in the corruption in this country. So, Koketso, it's a lie that the ANC can renew itself. It's a lie. It's a lie, Koketso. Thank you, Koketso, and the SAFM listener.
0: Thanks for those voice notes. We wrap up with your calls before we get to the book reading this morning. Mandla in Gwatema, good morning.
14: Okay. It's sad what's happening in this country, and it's painful. People can't own an asset or own a three-wheel bicycle without being financed. Really, it's painful. I wonder what would have happened post-94 if maybe they've dropped this constitution and replaced with the Freedom Charter. Thank you.
0: Isn't the constitution anchored on the Freedom Charter?
14: I don't think so, because everybody in this country, you can't even buy even a piece of land. Even half a hectare is 100 and something. Then people on the ground, where are going to get that money? Even these machinists are taking advantage of the people because they know the constitution is on their side. Once you question them, they tell you it's the law. The law says so. Then the majority of the country, where are they?
0: Mandla in Gwatema, thanks for your call. Let's go to Kwakwa. Teboho, good morning.
15: Good morning, good morning, KJ and the listeners. That day, the former speakers have just touched part of my things, but I just want to add one thing. ANC keep telling people about the accountability and the taking into account, into hold the ward councillors. The ward councillors are used as a rubber stamp in the office of the municipality. They come to us, we give them what we need, we privatize, and none of those things is being delivered. Instead, the budget that the municipal manager will be saying, this is the budget for the area, we don't know anything about it, trying to do what we proposed in our wards. The money, the ward councillor, they just signed, money has been diverted for the things that are priority for them because they are stealing. Unless the ANC can come with a clear way on, if they say we should hold into accountable the ward councillors, what is it that we must do? And if it's not been done, how do we report it and what action will they take? Because they say it long ago, since ANC came into power, it's what is in their mouth every day and night.
0: What is it that you have done, Dabuho, in your ward to hold your ward councillor to account?
15: I'll make an example of electricity. I'll make an example of roads. Every now and then, okay, in our area, it's Kwakwa, Malutapofung, There's no electricity. They spoke of load shedding. It's no longer load shedding in our area. It's something that's happened for the past 10 years. It's still continuing even now. Areas are closed electricity for 4 or 5 hours. There's no electricity because the municipality cut it off. It will open. They change it like that from area to area. It's a normal day life. That's number one. Number two, when that electricity, sometimes the transformer has a problem, we have to run around. I go to them, to my ward councillor. Can we do this? Sometimes I have to drive to the municipal office to speak to the people in charge there. We've got 3 days without electricity. This is the issue. The ward councillor is there, but he doesn't have powers to speak on our behalf.
0: Wait, hold on. Sorry, Deboho.
15: Yes.
0: Why not? That is his job.
15: He doesn't have powers. It's a rubber stamp. Maybe they have been threatened that, remember, you are here for 5 years, they will decide who you're going to put into your place. So you don't tell us what you want. We'll tell you what we want. You just sign here. We divert this money for that. We live in the village. There are a lot of gravel roads that are damaged from the past. Simple thing. What councillor can you give us that loads of gravel? We will do it by ourselves as the community. It's difficult to get one truck, a cheap lorry, just to put the load there so that we can work it out. It's difficult for years.
0: Here's a question, Dr. Debo.
15: Yes.
0: You know that you yourself or any other person in your ward can stand as an election as an independent candidate. Is that something that is being spoken about? And the reason why I ask this is that it seems as if in different communities there's this frustration, and whether it is because of the ward councillor having no power, as you say, or being rubber stamped, and you're talking about an issue in Kwakwa that has been around for about 10 years.
15: Yes.
0: But you do have a power yourselves to decide that if this one, Hato Sebeleza, we're going to do something about it ourselves.
15: We have to wait for 5 years. Which is
0: no,
15: right now.
0: It's right now, Morena. No. But here's the thing, that let's be honest. Yes. Right now, because and I'm not encouraging a particular thing. I'm just reminding ourselves that it is not as if you do not have an option. The option can be that the Teboho gets together with the people in the ward and says, whether it's me as Teboho or others, on Dade Jonas, we're going to choose you because we trust you, or Mema Seko, we trust you. So we are all going to agree that if you stand, we're going to vote for you.
15: Can I respond to that quickly? We didn't have a councillor who stayed there for more than 2 different periods because of the same reason. The ward councillor is there for 1 year. We hope he or she will do the best in that office. But unfortunately, they don't have powers. They are just, sometimes when you have to go to him or her, you find that you just put her in the corner. She's there for just to earn her money, unfortunately, and obey whatever been told. Whatever that they said, we start from the people. They must prioritize what their needs are. And then we expect one of those things to be fulfilled, at least portion of it. We know budget is a strain, but nothing, as I'm saying to you, nothing. They are there because they have been intimidated, or maybe they don't have a full understanding of their roles. It's like that. Every year, every term, we change ward councillors.
0: You can be a ward councillor yourself in Dade Tebo.
15: Unfortunately, I don't like politics
0: in But let's leave it there. Thank you very much for your call there. And Dade Teboho in Kwakwa. That's where we leave it. Just quickly, a message that we received from Mandla, sending a photo of the Kat Matlala legal team, saying she's not Kat's new lawyer, she's always been there. No, I know she's always been there. I've seen the team, it's quite a team, and I know she's always been there. The point that I was making is that we are seeing her, this particular lawyer, she's the one this morning engaging with the commission, whereas previously it had been Van Heerden who, and if I get the name right, who had been engaging, and there is no sight of Van Heerden at all. No, I really definitely remember her. is a point there, Mandla. Much appreciated for that. This is where we leave it. Thank you very much to the team, to Kinelwe, to Melissa, to Mpo as well. You've done the Lord's work, Mpo. really appreciate you. We're back once again tomorrow at 9 a.m. Up next is the book reading, and we continue with episode 14 of The Invisible People. Good morning.
2: Every generation has a story. Every generation has questions. Every generation has a voice. For 90 years, SAFM has been part of the conversation. This August, we listen back to the voices that brought us here. We celebrate the people who shaped our journey, and we listen for the voices that will shape what comes next. Including the launch of a new annual SAFM property. This Women's Month, we are in search of an SAFM woman. Four extraordinary women. Four extraordinary journeys. One question. What does it mean to be an SAFM woman? SAFM 90 years. Women, a new voice. 90 years of conversation. A nation's story. Our shared future. 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
16: SAFM presents another episode of the book, The Invisible People, by Phuthuma Nhleko, read by Simpiwe Kwana. Please note that the views expressed in this book are not that of the station. Listener's discretion is advised.
17: The Shabaka Stone and the Genesis Connection. In the British Museum in London lies a large piece of black basalt known as the Shabaka Stone. Hieroglyphic inscriptions on the stone, which dates back to 710 BCE during the 25th Egyptian dynasty, tell the Memphite creation myth, one of ancient Egypt's three canonical myths about the creation of the world. Shabaka, incidentally, was a Nubian pharaoh, originally from an area south of the Nile's first cataract, which crosses the modern-day border of Egypt and Sudan. The Nubian 25th dynasty of Egypt yet again demonstrates the exchange between ancient Egypt and the cultures further inland in the continent. In this case, it was the interior of the continent that pushed northwards to conquer Egypt itself. The similarities between how the Memphite theology and the Genesis tell the story of the world's creation are striking. According to the ancient Egyptian creation myth, Ptah, the local Memphis god and patron of craftsmen, was the original divine force and the creator of all living things, other deities, humankind, cattle, and lesser beings. Ptah, according to the myth, first conceived of life in his heart, where ancient Egyptians believed the thought came from, and then gave the breath of life to all things through his tongue. In Memphite theology, creation therefore comes through the word of the god Ptah. This is quite different from the dominant Egyptian beliefs at the time, which typically depicted the creation of man coming from a god's physical action. This version of creation will sound familiar to anyone who has read the Bible's book of Genesis. And God said, "Let there be light," and there was light. Perhaps unsurprisingly, the Memphite view of creation as happening through the word of God has been interpreted as the closest Egyptian parallel to the biblical idea of creation through divine command. In the Memphite creation myth, Ptah created humankind through breath, and in Genesis, God breathed into Adam's nostrils the breath of life, and man became a living soul. Then Memphite theology claims that Ptah was satisfied after he made everything and rested. In the Old Testament, God saw everything that he had made, and behold, it was good, and also rested once his work was done. The idea of Ptah's tongue bringing life into existence is echoed in the New Testament as well. In the opening of the Gospel of John, "In the beginning was the Word, and the Word was with God, and the Word was God. Striking parallels between Egyptian beliefs and the Bible are not limited to the Memphite creation myth. For example, the verses of Psalm 104 are eerily similar in language, thought, and sequence to the great hymn to the Aten, dating back to the Pharaoh's Akhenaten's rule. Similarly, the instruction of Amenemope, written between 1300 and about 1075 BCE by a high government official, is very similar to a portion of the Bible's book of Proverbs. Of course, various other theologies contain similarities with the Hebrew Bible, and similarities between religions do not necessarily imply a single foundational belief system. But the uncanny parallels between Genesis and ancient Memphite creation myth, as well as other Egyptian beliefs, have led some historians and theologians to the conclusion that ancient Egypt, and especially Memphite theology, provided the initial foundation, which subsequently evolved over centuries, upon which the Abrahamic religions developed. After all, the Bible's book of Genesis was written down hundreds of years after the Shabak stone by people who belonged to the same geographical and wider cultural area and who often mixed with Egyptians. Influence seems a more likely explanation than coincidence for so close an alignment. If so, this African evolution of the act of creation from a purely physical act to one involving thought and speech has reverberated through history, from Africa to the Middle East to Europe and the Americas. Moses, Plato, and philosophical thought. The biblical character of Moses is yet another example of the possible influence of ancient Egyptian theology on both today's Judeo-Christian faith and ancient Greek philosophical thought. Some scholars, as well as psychologist and amateur Egyptologist Sigmund Freud, who wrote an entire book on this very subject, believe that Moses may have been a high priest during the reign of Pharaoh Akhenaten, believed to be the world's first monotheist. According to this view, Moses was then forced out of Egypt after the Pharaoh's death. Whether Moses truly existed, and if so, whether he authored the Pentateuch, remains a matter of vigorous and spirited contention among scholars. Whatever Moses' historicity and origins, the Ten Commandments are undeniably similar to some of Egyptian goddess Maati's 42 negative confessions. In ancient Egypt, the goddess Maat personified law, truth, justice, order, and balance in the cosmos, as well as final judgment. It was believed that after death, each Egyptian faced divine judgment, during which the deceased's heart was placed on a scale and weighed against Maat herself. Before a tribunal of gods, the deceased was then expected to recite 42 statements asserting that they had not sinned in life, including, "I have not stolen, I have not slain men and women, I have not uttered lies, and I have not committed adultery." The list of confessions echoes the Ten Commandments. Plato, who, as mentioned earlier, was another pivotal figure in shaping the philosophy of Christian theology, was also heavily influenced by Egyptian theology. According to historian Charles Freeman, Justice Martyr, an early Christian philosopher, believed Moses had true knowledge about the creation of the universe, and that Plato built on the foundations laid by Moses and subsequently reproduced these ideas in his Timaeus. These similarities confirm that Africa was in all probability a crucial and an influential ingredient in the belief systems that emerged in the multi-ethnic melting pot of the ancient Eastern Mediterranean. The religious and philosophical cross-pollination was not limited to Christianity, however. Even Philo, the renowned Jewish philosopher, believed there was cross-pollination between Judaic and Greek philosophy, and that the works of Plato, which had a significant influence on Christian doctrine, were a translation of Moses' wisdom into Greek. Egypt's Alexandria was a diverse city where Greek, Christian, and also Jewish thinkers shared ideas, and pagan, Jewish, and Christian philosophies not only coexisted, but intertwined in crucial ways. The lost connection. Civilizations are not built out of thin air or in a void, but rather incorporate beliefs and practices from earlier societies. Islam, Judaism, and Christianity are byproducts of this evolution. For absolute clarity, I'm not questioning the authenticity and divinity of the various religions themselves. That is not the central issue or subject matter of this book. Instead, my simple contention is that they and their doctrines were influenced by preceding societies and cultural practices. The basic tenets of creationism, salvation, and monotheism can be found throughout ancient history. Ancient pagan religions themselves evolved over millennia. They were modified by Egyptian influence after Alexander invaded Egypt in 332 BCE and his general Ptolemy founded a dynasty that ruled over Egypt for over two centuries. The subsequent Roman occupation of Egypt resulted in Roman gods merging with some of the Egyptian gods. Some of these beliefs, including the Egyptian-originated cult of Isis, endured. An ancient deity worshipped for millennia in Egypt and Nubia, Isis was accorded a special prominence during the Ptolemaic era after Alexander's conquest of Egypt. She was worshipped by both Egyptians and Greeks, who took up her cult and spread it around the Mediterranean world. The Romans, in return, adopted Greek Hellenistic culture enthusiastically, including the cult of Isis. Archaeological evidence from Pompeii, for example, shows that she played a major role there. Through the Romans, the African goddess found herself worshipped in Anatolia, Italy, Switzerland, France, and even as far afield as Roman London. The extent to which this worship influenced Christianity is to this day intensely debated, with many religious historians deeply committed to denying it. Others see elements of her cult in the Christian presentation of the Virgin Mary and even claim that depictions of Isis with Horus, another Egyptian god, were the inspiration for similar images of Mary and the baby Jesus. But whichever view is right, one thing is clear. The story of Western Christianity cannot be told without reference to the African contribution to it. Early Christian intellectuals deliberately fused pagan and Christian beliefs, starting with Saint Clement of Alexandria and Origen the Pagan, the famed 3rd century interpreter of the scriptures, who actively encouraged his students to move through Hellenic philosophy as preparatory studies of Christianity. The Neoplatonic writers of late antiquity and the Middle Ages perpetuated that tradition, and their influence was responsible for the Platonic streak in much Christian thought. And during the Renaissance, according to historian Bruce Gordon, scholars, artists, poets, politicians, and churchmen fell under the spell of the classical world and sought to make the glories of ancient Greece and Rome their own. For many, the paganism of antiquity birthed a renewed Christianity.
16: There was another episode of the book, The Invisible People, by Phuthuma Nhleko, read by Simpiwe Gwana. 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

0: It's exactly 12 o'clock on Monday, rather, the 24th of August, 2026. A very warm welcome to Updated Noon here on SAFM, leading the conversation. I'm Sakina Kamwendo. Coming up in the next hour.
1: It's unfair that he's been placed in this position where he has to proceed without Mr. Van der Heever, who is his lead counsel, and without heads of arguments before you, which he believes then implies that we are not properly prepared.
0: Alleged crime kingpin Vusmuzi Katmatlala returns to the Madlanga Commission and...
2: I said one of the first tasks that the NPA did was to brief me by Advocate Makadam and the NDPP about the challenges the NPA TRC unit is facing.
0: International Relations Minister Ronald Lamula is under cross-examination at the TRC cases inquiry. Coming up in sport...
3: Rassie Erasmus names his box side for the second test against the All Blacks, and it looks as if we might have some movement on VAR.
0: Wow. All right. John Kerrigan with those details. Second half of this show. Please share your views with us in the meantime. 41391, that's the SMS line number. You can also write to us via X at SABC News_radio, or you can send us a WhatsApp voice note on 082-692-3909. Well, these and more stories coming up on this Monday edition of Updated Noon. First, though, let's bring you up to speed with the latest news with Ondela Mbana.

0: Thank you. Checking on the top stories, a warrant of arrest issued for Jub Jub and City Power gives update on restoring electricity at the Fort Speck substation. For SAFM News, I am Onde Lambana, and a very good day. A warrant of arrest has been issued for singer and presenter Mulemo Maruhanye, popularly known as Jub Jub, this after he failed to appear in the Germiston Magistrates Court east of Johannesburg this morning. His lawyer, Henry Mutsime, says Maruhanye could not appear today due to ill health. Maruhanye is facing firearm-related charges, kidnapping and defeating the ends of justice linked to an alleged incident involving an e-hailing driver in June. Mutsime says the warrant has been held over for 14 days and will be activated if he fails to appear before court within that period.
1: The case against media personality Mulemo Katlego Maruhanye, popularly known as Jub Jub, has been postponed by the Germiston Magistrates Court to 7 September 2026. The postponement follows his failure to appear in court, citing ill health, which resulted in a warrant of arrest being issued and held over until the next date. Maruhanye faces charges of discharging a firearm in a public place and pointing anything likely to lead a person to believe that it is a firearm. The state is ready to proceed with the matter.
0: The Madlango Commission has returned to hear an application brought by businessman and attempted murder accused Vusimuzi Ket Matlala. This follows a request by Matlala's legal counsel, advocate Fatima Misi, for the matter to stand down until tomorrow, citing challenges encountered while consulting with Matlala at the Hoshimampuru CMEX Correctional Center over the weekend. The request was rejected by Chairperson Justice Mbuiseli Madlanga. Matlala's application concerns the protection of his constitutional rights during his testimony before the commission. Earlier, Missy detailed the logistical and security-related difficulties the legal team faced in accessing and consulting with Matlala while in custody.
2: So my instructions right now, having considered the fact that we are constantly being hit with umthetho avumi, you cannot do this or that, and we have to try and navigate the systems where ordinarily a layperson not sitting in this commission would think, well, these individuals are incompetent, or maybe perhaps they're trying to not come before this commission in good faith. That is not the position. You have to be in it to truly understand what it takes for you to properly represent Mr. Matlala, because he is not an ordinary witness that you have access to at 12 a.m. rather in the morning, or at 3 a.m. in the morning. We don't have that liberty before us.
0: DA Mfuleni Municipal Mayoral candidate Kingsol Tshabalala says the arrest of the seven municipal employees shows the depth of systemic failures in the metro. His comments come as the group is set to appear in the Vanderbijl Park Magistrates Court south of Johannesburg today. They are facing charges of fraud and theft after they allegedly took payments from residents to illegally reconnect electricity. Tshabalala says the municipality's failures include lack of consequence management.
3: I think failure to strengthen internal control to ensure that disconnections and reconnections are properly authorized and recorded. Also, to lack of political will by the political leadership of the institution to ensure that such incidents do not happen. I think also three, consequence management, as we've seen over the years, the employees are allowed to do as they wish. Also, employees that have been suspended for over 7 years in a full and local municipality.
0: The Northwest Department of Education has dispatched a team of inspectors to assess damages at Siwahudimo Technical School in Pila Village outside Drastenburg. A fire burnt a block consisting of 5 workshops and a storeroom at the school yesterday. In another fire incident, a hall was burnt down at Matlare Mukaudu Secondary School in Munakado Township. The department spokesperson Elias Malindi says they are investigating yesterday's incident.
4: The cause of fire is still unknown, and investigations are expected to determine what led to the incident. It is alleged that all 5 workshops, each consisting of a storeroom and the classrooms, were completely destroyed by the fire. A separate storeroom located outside the block was also burned down. The MEC for Education, Dr. Desbo Mohono, emphasized that the burning of another school in the province was totally unacceptable.
0: Recapping the top story, a warrant of arrest has been issued for Molemo Maruhanye, popularly known as Jub Jub, this after he failed to appear in the Germiston Magistrate Court east of Johannesburg this morning on kidnapping and intimidation charges. I'm Wande Lambana for SAFM News Headlines at 12:30.
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6: Well, good afternoon, everybody. It's 12:07. Welcome to Update at Noon. Hope you had a fabulous weekend. Well, thanks to Onde Lambana. She'll have your news headlines at the bottom of the hour. Well, quite a bit happening at the Madlanga Commission today. At first, of course, we saw that there was a request for a postponement, an application brought before the commission this morning by the legal team of Vusmuzi Katmatlala, which was then denied. But of course, after the proceedings were adjourned until 12, that is, of course, when we came on air. So missed a little bit of what had happened there, because the one thing you will know about the Madlanga Commission is that they are very, very tight when it comes to timekeeping. So it started at immediately 12, as did we on the dot. And I totally missed that initial exchange. So what we're trying to do is to get one of our reporters to give us an understanding, just a blow-by-blow account of what had happened, because at the moment, there's another adjournment. And as we understand it, it could be for Advocate Misi, who is, of course, representing Vusmuzi Katmatlala today in the absence of Advocate Annelien van den Heerfer. So Advocate Misi has requested another adjournment in order to consult with her client. And I did hear, just in passing, something about the defense, or this is not a trial, so it's not a defense. It's the legal representatives of Vusmuzi Katmatlala basically suggesting that he may not be properly represented. As I said, Advocate Van den Heerfer not in court today. She has apparently been unwell over the weekend as well. And then when I did manage to tune in after the opening, and whilst the news was on, there was something said about correctional facilities, and that I think the commission will write to them in order to ensure that there is facilitation for better ease of access for Mr. Matlala's legal team to be able to take instruction from him, because I think that's one of the things that they were complaining about at the onset, and that they were struggling with that over the weekend. So this is where things are at currently. As I said, we are just trying to get hold of one of our reporters at the Madlanga Commission, and as soon as we're able to, they will be able to give us further indication of exactly what was said, and, of course, what the way forward may be. So do stay with us. And, of course, we will bring you up to speed with the latest developments on that in just a short while. And then some of the other stories we're watching. The International Relations Minister, Ronald Lamula, he's currently under cross-examination at the TRC Cases Inquiry. You'll remember he was a former Minister of Justice as well. And we are also listening to those proceedings, and we'll bring you up to speed. The Ad Hoc Committee investigating allegations of criminal infiltration, corruption,

0: seven Mfuleni municipality employees arrested by the PKTT in Gauteng for alleged fraud, theft and tampering with essential infrastructure. They expected in court today. Also, one of the men taken in for questioning in relation to the murder of boxer Zolani Tete over the weekend. And also, we are seeing now arrest warrant has been issued for Jub for not being in court today. So those some of the stories. Let's just take a quick breather and then, of course, we'll get back to this.
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3: 90 years of questions, 90 years of answers, 90 years of South Africans.
4: 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My name is Tebogo Kas, Chairperson of Public Interest SA. Congratulations to SAFM on reaching the remarkable milestone of 90 years of public broadcasting. 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
3: Voices may have changed, times may have changed, but the conversation continues. Update at noon with Sakina Kamwendo, midday to 1 p.m.
0: And taking you now to the TRC cases inquiry. And this is, of course, cross-examination day at the TRC Cases Commission, where former Justice Minister Ronald Lamula says that he wanted the investigation and prosecution to be victim-centric.
5: So the question is, do you accept that by the 11th of July, when you signed this letter and made a comment, that you had been informed at a high level of the constraints that had been holding back the TRC cases?
6: Yes, I do. And you will remember in my evidence in chief that I said one of the first tasks that the NPA did was to brief me by Advocate Makadam and the NDPP about the challenges the NPA TRC unit is facing, and the suggestion that they've put forward for us to take the matters further.
5: Yes, thank you for that. And then if we can turn to the recommendations, essentially NDPP Pretoria is saying that we need to wait for judgment in the matter, because the court may make its own recommendation. And she then suggests that you communicate with the Office of the President and she attaches a draft letter. If we can turn to the comments on page 40.

0: 8, there you'll see that your deputy minister, Mr. John Jeffrey, makes the following comment. I suggest the FHR, that's the Foundation for Human Rights, and families of victims be engaged on the way forward. And then you comment as well on the 11th of July, 2019. I agree with the suggestion of the Deputy Minister. Now, as far as we know, those consultations with the Foundation and the families did not take place. Can I ask you why they were not consulted?
1: Firstly, I also stated in my evidence in chief that there was a process of engagement with the families, which I later delegated to the deputy minister. But also in my engagement with the NPA, one of the agreements was that the process must be victim-centric, meaning that the NPA must from time to time engage directly with the families of the victims in how they are taking these matters forward. And I think, I'm not sure if this is the memo that has that aspect on dealing with the, on engaging directly with the victims of the families. But if this is not the one, I think the subsequent memos that will follow from the NPA does have that aspect where the NPA was now directly engaging with the victims of the families on a number of issues. Not only just the evidence that the families had, but also on the strategy and how the matters can be taken forward. So I think one of the memos may have that if it's allowed, my team can help me just to check that paragraph in one of, I know I've read it, is there. But with regards to myself, I did testify here that there was a time where we had a meeting with the families of the victims. The person I remember from the Foundation for Human Rights was Ms. Yasmin Suka. Where we met with the ANC, the late Deputy Secretary General of the ANC, and also I think it was Ms. Phoebe Potgieter, and also the Deputy Minister was present in that meeting. All the issues related to the TRC were raised by the Foundation for Human Rights, and the two issues I remember vividly that were of huge concern to them was firstly the lack of resources, dedicated resources, which we responded that we are now working on it. We are in engagement with National Treasury and the Department of Public Service and Administration to deal with that, and hopefully soon there will be a solution in that regard. We also stated that we had just come from a period of state capture where the budget of the Department of Justice and that one of the NPA was on the decline. But we have to reprioritize for everything, including for the state capture cases, which included the Commission of Inquiry into the state capture, which needed a lot of resources at the time.
2: And that was former Justice Minister Ronald Namula, currently testifying at the Truth and Reconciliation Cases Commission in Pretoria.
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2: Well, now to get an update from the Madlanga Commission of Inquiry, and let's take you there. As I said, they started promptly at 12, and we happened to miss out on what had happened previously. Now, Advocate Fatima Missi, representing alleged crime kingpin Vusmuzi Katmatlala, says that her client is not comfortable proceeding with his testimony at the commission without his lead counsel, who is currently ill. Now, Advocate Missi says that the legal team also needs more time to prepare its replying affidavit and written submissions. For more on this, let's just quickly listen to what she had to say before we catch up with our reporter Kenny Mapanga.
8: When we were excused or stood down, rather, we received further instructions from Mr. Matlala. Having heard the engagement that we heard prior to the stand down. And the position that is taken is that he feels that it's unfair that the commission is putting him in a position where he has to proceed where his lead counsel, one, is not here, obviously not of her own doing, but because of an illness that became rather sudden in the manner that it's attacked her. Two, because we've intimated that we've not prepared our heads in written submission, he's of the view that he's not comfortable to proceed because that implies that we're not properly, we're not fully prepared to represent him. And so his instructions are that if the commission is not willing to at least grant us this afternoon to ensure that we have those documents before you and that we have our heads put together properly.
2: Well, at least part of what Advocate Fatima Missi had to say, representing alleged crime kingpin Vusmuzi Katmatlala at the Madlanga Commission. Well, there have been a subsequent development since then. We joined on the line now by SABC News senior reporter Kenny Mapanga. Kenny, good afternoon. So talk to us, you know, from where that exchange happened in the morning. The commission did then go on to question why the defense had not brought a substantive application for postponement earlier.
9: Well, absolutely. Good afternoon to you, Sikina, and to the listeners. Effectively, we're in a bit of a situation where the commission is in limbo because you have on one side the evidence leaders wanting to proceed with the evidence of alleged cartel member Vusmuzi Katmatlala, but on the other hand, you have them wanting a stand down until tomorrow so that they can file the substantive application. It seems that the legal team is citing issues with consulting at the correctional facility where Katmatlala is currently being held as some sort of an impediment, if I could put it that way, to getting that affidavit, or rather replying affidavit, before the commission in time for that substantive application to be heard. So we've spent quite a considerable amount of hours this morning in what was supposed to be the application, the substantive application being heard by the commission, and then of course the evidence leaders replying with their opposition to such a request. However, because of the challenges surrounding consultation, as well as the fact that his lead counsel, Advocate Fandenhiva, is actually not well enough to come before the probe and argue today. They've been asking for the standout, but the evidence leaders are adamantly seeking the continuation of Katmatlala's testimony today, and they can't do so without the ruling of the Madlanga Commission with respect to what the next steps are. But I'm not sure of what assistance Vusmuzi Katmatlala can be of today, if he's given instructions, even to the extent of them staging a possible walkout or turning to the courts for relief if their request is not granted by the Madlanga Commission. So essentially, you see a position or a posture where alleged cartel member Vusumuzi Khatmatlala is seemingly still wanting to hold on to that right against self-incrimination. However, the commission is racing against time. There's that evidence deadline of the 2nd of October 2026. And this is such a critical witness in terms of understanding the extent to which an alleged infiltration exists in the criminal justice system, if any does, and also understanding the events surrounding the PKTT disbandment directive, which are quite closely linked to the period in which the PKTT pounced on alleged cartel member Vusumuzi Khatmatlala. So he's not a witness that you can easily get by looking at just merely the evidence. He's someone where you need to close the gaps with significant evidence. But here you're dealing with concerns, not only from the witness himself of being unfairly treated, and then you're also dealing with the timeline of the commission and the fact that there were deadlines set last week for this application to be filed. And then you're dealing with circumstances that could be beyond the legal team's control, where they don't have their lead counsel, and now you have their junior advocate, Misi, having to lead the discussion. And the instruction from Khatmatlala is quite clear that he doesn't want to proceed today, that he wants to stand down for a substantive application to be heard. And he's even willing to turn to the courts should his relief not be granted by the Madanga Commission today. So it's a bit of a balancing act to see if he's going to testify or not. But if he is compelled or ruled to testify today, I'm not sure if he's going to be of assistance in that regard, Sakina, because I think his position is quite clearly recorded in the debate that took up most of this morning as the commission tries to find a resolve between both parties and the need to get this evidence on the record.
2: So the commission's proceedings currently adjourned again, Kenny. We came in at the tail end of that. Just explain to us where we're at right now.
9: So effectively, we're just waiting for basically instructions to be taken by the legal team of Vusumuzi Khatmatlala. They'll return and inform the commission when they're ready to state their position. And I guess the commission can take the matter going forward then. And we'll find out if Khatmatlala will have to proceed today or will the matter stand down until tomorrow for that substantive application to be heard, which will be opposed by the evidence leaders.
2: Well, thanks so much for the update, SABC News senior reporter Kenny Mapanga. So that is the latest state of play at the Madlanga Commission. And as you heard, the latest adjournment, because there was one earlier, and proceedings resumed at 12, and now another adjournment. So we wait to hear and see where things will go. But of course, the lead counsel for Vusumuzi Khatmatlala, advocate Andim van der Heever, also not at the commission today. And I suppose one of the reasons why Mr. Vusumuzi Khatmatlala is also reluctant to give evidence today. But we'll wait to see how things unfold there.
7: Sakina Kamwendo on SAFM.
10: Very good afternoon, Sister Sakina. Sister Sakina, you see, Maumela guy, even if the NPA can have concrete evidence to arrest him, they must not do that now. The guy must first go to the Madlanga Commission. Then after that, they can arrest him. Because now they've found a loophole whereby when they ask questions at the Madlanga, they'll always say they can't answer because they don't want to incriminate themselves. So that's the easy way out for them. So they must first appear at the Madlanga so that they can answer all questions. I thank you. It's Martina from Bloemfontein.
11: Sis Sakina, hi. Well, this GCK counter from Sina. Sis Sakina, how many chances does the ANC want us to give them? We must give them chance. Hence, they are not putting South African first. Storage, potholes, water has become a way of life. Not addressing immigration, they must basically go and hug the nearest transformer. Let me rest my case for now. JCK, counter from Sina.
2: Ooh, not hug the nearest transformer. Okay, thanks so much for those, your views, not ours. And please keep them coming. And you can either send us a voice note or you can write to us at SABC News_radio. Brings us to 12:30, and it's time for news update. Here's Ondela Mbana.
12: Thank you, Sakina. On the news headlines, the Matlanga Commission has heard that businessman and attempted murder accused of Usumuzi Ket Matlala believes it is unfair for the proceedings to continue in the absence of his lead counsel. A warrant of arrest has been issued for singer and presenter Molemo Maruhanye, popularly known as Chup Chup, this after he failed to appear in the Germiston Magistrates Court east of Johannesburg this morning. And four people have been arrested in Kenya on suspicion of poisoning at least 18 elephants in a national park. A full update follows at the top of the hour.
13: 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Facts and figures you can count on.
2: Well, we join on this Monday afternoon by Zimele Mbanjwa, who's investment analyst at FNB Wealth and Investments. Good afternoon, Zimele.
14: Afternoon, Sakina. Thank you for having me.
2: How's it looking on the markets?
14: Yes, not much of a movement. I think generally the markets are taking a bit of a cautious stance this week. There'll be a lot of data coming out of the US, particularly the Fed's favorite or the preferred measure of the customer as far as it relates to costs and inflationary pressures, which is called the PCE, personal consumer expenditure index. That will be on the lookout. But I also think the market in general is also just taking caution ahead of results from Nvidia this week, Nvidia, as we know, it is pretty much at the center of this AI thematic that is playing out. There are a lot of questions around that thematic, the sustainability of the AI rallies that we're seeing, the valuations that are largely seen as stretched for AI exposed companies, particularly hyperscalers and any players within that AI environment. The currently elevated chip costs, particularly memory chips, will have a spillover effect for Nvidia's architecture as well. Because if the memory chips are very expensive to build out, these data centers will become very expensive. So that's, I think, the market is taking a bit of caution. That's why we're looking at the futures markets in the US. They are subdued. And this morning, the Asian markets also closed lower. And also there's concern around the US debt levels. We last week, very much in the news were the treasury yields, particularly long yields, for about the 30-year in particular. They're trading at multi-year highs, which brings a concern about the U.S.'s ever-stretched debt burden and the serviceability of that debt burden, despite the treasury basically putting in some kind of measures to sort of temper that, but the yields still remain high. So globally, the market is a bit subdued. Locally, the JSE is down about 0.015%. The top 40, pretty much the same. The biggest hit on industrials as well. We saw that as well coming across from Asia, particularly in the tech stocks as well. So the JSE is not necessarily only down by itself. Globally, we're seeing that. The Rand, on the other hand, maintaining its resilience, benefiting from the weaker dollar. Again, with the dollar, there's a lot of risk attached to it right now, particularly as it relates to the higher treasury yields and the debt burden there in the U.S. So there's a bit of angst in the market as it relates to the United States and the fiscal stability there. You also know the Iranian tensions as well with the U.S. I mean, they're still ongoing. Iran is still pretty much steadfast at maintaining keeping the straits closed, and they've also threatened to sort of like withhold oil exports, given that the U.S. is also looking to announce further sanctions on Iran. So that is also putting some pressure in the oil prices, but all the risk in the market is benefiting gold today. It's trading a bit higher, around 4,600. In 50 an ounce. Platinum is a bit lower, but it's also relatively flat. Brent crude oil is also a bit lower today, but still pretty much very elevated compared to these periods last year. So we're still living in a very much inflationary environment as far as the outlook is concerned, but investors are in fact globally expecting to have interest rates either hiked further by the various central banks or just remain higher for longer, which also tends to be a negative for equity markets, and it also drives attraction towards safer haven assets like your gold or your treasuries and the likes. But ultimately, locally, financials are relatively flat, but resources are about 0.13% down, industrials are about 0.44% down, and the rand, as I said, is pretty much stable around 16 rand to the dollar, 21.83 to the pound, and 18.68 to the euro. And those are the current market movements.
2: Thank you so much, Zimele Mbanjwa, investment analyst at FNB Wealth and Investment.
15: SAFM Sport with John Gerica.
2: Well, good afternoon.
16: How's it? You all right?
2: Good.
16: Thanks for the shout out on Friday.
2: Oh, how was the run?
16: It was all right. I didn't break the record. There was that other runner, I forgot his name now, that broke the record. He did a half marathon, 56 minutes.
2: I wasn't aware that you're going for the record.
16: No, I wasn't.
2: Just to be clear.
16: He did it more than twice as fast as me.
2: That doesn't matter. You finished. 21 Ks. That's what 21 matters.
16: 21 point something. Yeah.
2: Well done.
16: Okay. Can we talk about the Springboks, please?
2: Yeah, it's also sport.
16: It's a real sport. Springbok coach Rassie, compared to what I do. Springbok coach Rassie Erasmus named a largely unchanged team for Saturday's second test against New Zealand. It's happening in Cape Town. Siya Kolisi is bracketed with Paul de Villiers at flank. Andre Pollard and Kobus Reinach form the halfback pairing. Ethan Hooker comes in for the injured Cheslin Colbin. Colby Kirtley Aronson switches wings. If Kolisi is cleared, the Boks will field their most experienced starting 15 ever with 1,012 test caps combined. Peter Steph Du Toit remains the captain of the side. Oxenchair set to earn his 50th cap. Du Toit will get his 100th. Erasmus says the Boks know what needs fixing after last weekend's defeat and ready to bounce back. Meanwhile, tickets are, not surprisingly, still available for the All Blacks tour match against the Lions at Ellis Park tomorrow. So remember, this will be like the other All Black side up against the Lions, who also play this weekend. Match starts at 7 p.m. If you want to go, tickets start at 250 rand for the corners. Premier League match coming up tonight. Fulham against Chelsea starts at 9 o'clock. A game of former Liverpool superstars. Almost 20 years after Rafael Benitez brought them together at Anfield, this pair go head-to-head. Arbelo's Fulham hosts Xavi Alonso's Chelsea.
17: Well, it's of course you can have a relation, but once on the pitch, no friends, no past. It's just the 90 minutes that we are playing, fighting for each club, and after it's another thing. But
16: it's been 2 weeks since the SAFA spokesperson said there would be a statement on VAR in the Premier League. Still, there is nothing. Well, at the Sports Awards last night, Sports Minister Gayton McKenzie revealed that SAFA have been given 21 days to account for 13 million rand allocated towards the implementation of VAR. McKenzie says he demanded the return of the money after becoming frustrated by the lack of progress in introducing the technology to the PSL.
18: I then took 13 million rand and I gave to SAFA. And I can tell you now, that's where I can't do more as the minister. I wrote SAFA a letter where I said they should return my money. And SAFA asked for 21 days grace. I am just as angry. Because what more can I do? I asked them in a letter, bring back my money, the money of the state. Because I am responsible for it. They said they will act within 20. Because there was, for me, there was no action. We were supposed to have had VAR. So people shouldn't look at me. I'm the minister that put it on the table that VAR should be there. I did everything humanly possible. If now I'm writing to FIFA, I've already spoken to FIFA, but I'm writing to them. They wanted in writing that I must go another way to get VAR.
16: Well, I want to know what other way is. Mm. So I sent a mail to the sports minister spokesperson, Stacey Kojane, today to find out what that other way with FIFA is. Some hockey news. South African men's hockey team held 3-3 by Malaysia at the World Cup yesterday in Group H of the losers stage. It's their naming, not mine. As a result, the Proteas advanced to the 11th place match. Mustafa Kasim was named player of the match.
19: To be honest, a bit upset, but yeah, it's always nice to get on the score sheet. When you put in the hard work and it pays off in games, I think that's really important. So, a lot of sacrifice goes behind these type of things. So, yeah, really happy with it.
16: So the men will meet either Pakistan or New Zealand for 11th. The women's beat Chile 3-2, but they finished third in their losers group, so they play for 13th spot. Their opponents will be decided this afternoon. Here's goalkeeper Marlies van Tonder.
20: The big difference is we didn't let the errors accumulate. In the past games, we allowed ourselves to make mistake after mistake after mistake, whereas today we stepped as a unit, and when one person made a mistake, we stood together to correct that mistake together. So, yeah, big improvement on that side.
16: Zakhiti Nene won bronze at the Polish leg of the Diamond League Athletics yesterday. South African ran a time of 44.37 seconds in the men's 400-meter final. Gift Leotlela placed fifth in the men's 100-meter final. Despite the position, he did break the 10-second mark, 9.95 seconds. Akani Simbini also dipped below 10 seconds to finish seventh. While he was doing that, his mother was accepting his award of the SA Sports Star of the Year at the SA Sports Awards.
21: He started this at an early age. And he's growing up now. However, he has done so much. He has done so much for the country. And I believe that the younger athletes are looking up to him because they can see that this is possible. Even if he's no longer running, we'll have a lot of athletes that will be running for South Africa.
16: Protea's men were named Team of the Year, Cricket South Africa Federation of the Year. Swimmer Peter Kutsia and 800-meter athlete Prudence Sekodisa were crowned Sportsman and Sportswoman of the Year. And finally, Stage 3 of the Vuelta. More cycling. It's the Tour of Spain. 167 kilometers today. Begins on flat and then it gradually goes up to a high-altitude finale. There should be about 20 or 30 strong riders that will finish at the top spots. Guess who's out in front today? Pogacar is 9 seconds ahead of Wout van Aert. James Matthew Brennan is 10 seconds back.
2: Okay, that was obvious.
16: Goodbye.
2: Bye.
22: Sakina Kamwendo on SAFM.
2: Right, I can tell you that proceedings are once again underway at the Madlanga Commission. So let's take you there to find out what the latest is.
23: Let go for Ms. Vande Heerfer as well.
24: That those are the instructions that I received as well with regards to. So it would be the entire team.
23: Okay.
24: Thank you, Commissioner.
25: Oh, and there was another team you speak.
23: When she placed you on record, Ms. Van den Heffer, last time, she said there was another firm of attorneys as well. Are they present here, and do they also withdraw? Because it's not just the people that are sitting behind you, as we understood her.
24: Yes, I actually just realized right now that Mr. Maluleke is and his firm still is part of this team, so they would also withdraw from there. Going to be the entire team, all attorneys and counsel.
23: And that's your instruction from Mr. Matala?
24: Those are our instructions.
23: From Mr. Matala?
24: That's correct, hypothetically speaking.
23: Okay.
24: Yes.
23: You, Mr. Maluleke is not with you. Has there been a discussion with him? Because it's important that we don't end up with a situation where if this eventuality that you're contemplating happens, that we don't end up with a situation where he comes to the commission and said, I never put myself off record. The team that was here on Monday, we're not speaking for me, and I hadn't spoken to Mr. Matlala. So I think it's very important that we are clear about that.
24: I'm glad that you raised it, because that could potentially happen, hypothetically speaking. And with that being said, because these are instructions and engagements that we had with Mr. Matlala, and Mr. Maluleke is not here in person, I suppose then, in fairness to him, he has not commented on that element. These are just instructions that all the entire team would be off record. But I suppose in that instance would have to engage with him and consider his stance should we find ourselves in that position. I suppose there won't be a need for us to stand on further until we've had a ruling. It just gives an idea of where we potentially would be. And if that is the case, we'll engage him and inform the commission of his position.
23: Yes, I think Miss Missy, this is a this eventuality that you're contemplating, I think it's very important that we all are clear what it is you're saying. You are using language of off the record. My experience is counsel say, I'm withdrawing. I'm no longer on brief. I'm not counsel on brief in this matter. And I'm withdrawing because for their personal reasons or because that's the instruction from the client. So just so that there's no confusion, can we clearly understand you? You are saying in the event you do not get, I'm going to say your way, because that's what it is. If you don't get your way or Mr. Matala's way, you are saying to us your instruction from Mr. Matala is that the entire legal team, and I'm happy to leave aside Mr. Maluleke for now, you're saying your instruction is that the entire legal team, counsel and attorneys, including Mrs. Van den Heffer, you withdraw as counsel.
0: That's correct, Commissioner. Okay.
23: Thank you. Correct.

0: who is the senior attorney? This is something that that's so crucial that I think we should hear from the attorneys directly. Who is the senior of the attorneys?
1: And can that would be Mr. Abaloyi.
0: Please come to the microphone and... No. Please state your name for the record.
2: Thank you, Commissioner.
0: And your firm.
2: Yes, it's Mr. Abaloyi with initial N from Abaloyi Attorneys in Pretoria. Yes.
0: I asked if you also confirm that if our decision is that we proceed with Mr. Matlala's application, is your decision that you, as Mr. Matlala's attorneys of record, are withdrawing from representing him if our decision is that we are proceeding? Is that, do you confirm what counsel said?
2: Yes, I do confirm the submission made by the council.
0: You will be withdrawing, yeah. Perhaps, thank you very much, Mr. Abaloyi. I think we've reached the stage where we should

0: And the momentary silence you're hearing there is, of course, the commissioners conferring, given what they've just heard. That last adjournment, of course, saw Vusmuzi Katmatlala confer with his legal team. And it seems as though the instruction is that should the commission decide to continue hearing his evidence today, that they will withdraw. I believe they are ready. Let's take you back.
1: But perhaps because this is not really your decision, if haven't we reached a stage where we should just indicate what we think?
2: Chair, there was
1: what I think, because I think our regulations and rules really say that process-related decisions are mine, and indeed all rulings that have gone out go out. Even if signed by the Commission Secretary, they go out under my name. But of course, for practical reasons, I'm always assisted by my co-commissioners. But ultimately, it's my decision.
2: Chair, there's nothing that I can usefully say in response to the last submissions that have been made about withdrawing, etc. So it's in the Chair's hands.
1: Yes. Thank you. I will address Mr. Matlala directly on this. Mr. Matlala, I just want to get an idea whether you two confirm that after your counsel or legal representatives were afforded an opportunity to consult with you, what was agreed upon is that if my direction is that we go ahead with your application, they will then withdraw as your legal representatives.
3: Thank you, Chair.
1: Can you please switch on both microphones? Yes, thank you.
3: Thank you, Chair. Chair, we had three scenarios, so I'm actually in the dark now, because while I was having lunch, I didn't have enough time to conclude what we've been discussing. So we just came right straight here. So I do not know whether my legal counsel, what they're saying now is what comes from Mrs. van der Heever as an instruction or not. So I'm actually in the dark. I don't know what to say.
1: So basically, you are not really party to what has been announced.
3: No, we've discussed the options, yes. Okay. But I haven't had a time to make up my own mind. So,
1: all right. Maybe the best is for me to announce the decision. Having considered everything that has been presented to the commission, my decision is to go ahead to hear Mr. Matlala's application. That's the decision. Ms. Missy?
4: Chairperson, given the fact that Mr. Matlala, being our client, has now confirmed that he hadn't settled his mind, because we labored under the impression that this is where we're standing and these are our instructions, given the fact that he's of the view that he feels confused now, he's no longer with us, will you please grant us an opportunity to then finalize and get the instructions so we don't have this situation again?
1: Ms. Missy, the withdrawal of counsel and legal representations is not, strictly speaking, a matter of instruction from client. It's ultimately a decision taken by the legal representatives. They choose on their own, for whatever reasons, that we have now reached a point where we can no longer represent our client. Therefore, we are withdrawing as legal representatives. I don't know whether you are now suggesting that it was not a properly considered decision. I'm not pushing you to withdraw if you've suddenly become ambivalent about it.
4: Chair, remember we were operating under hypothetical instances. Now that we know definitively what your position is, I do believe that we ought to be given an opportunity to finalize if really that is we're sticking to that position of walking away or not. As you've noted, then perhaps we might feel a bit ambivalent and would feel we want to continue. This is what we're simply requesting, Chair.
5: Ms. Missy, what's happening now is deeply problematic. I asked you directly, is it your instructions from Mr. Matala? You said yes. That's deeply problematic. Whatever stand down you get to go and consult with him, I would like you to end on that note from me. It's deeply problematic what just happened now, and I hope you find a way to address it, because what it suggests and represents is what you said in response to my direct questions, is that is not the true position given what Mr. Matlala is saying now. If you come back to say it was a misunderstanding in whatever form, that I'm prepared to grant you that, but it is deeply problematic that you have put family, those are your instructions from your client, and now you say, well, maybe we need to go and discuss. I want you to understand my concern about it.
4: If I may, Commissioner, I do understand your concern about it, and that's the reason why I specifically have asked if the chairperson, the commissioners, could let us stand down, because I was laboring under the fact that those are our instructions. Now that he has intimated that he does not feel that he's on the same page with us and he does not understand, that implies that there's been a misunderstanding, and that's the reason why I would like for us to address this, so that when we come back before the commission, then we don't have this issue happening again. And to add over that, if you recall, this is a hypothetical situation that we're talking about. Now that you've made your ruling, that implies that we need to come back to the chairperson with a final decision of what are we going to do. Chairperson, I don't know if...
1: And as I said in my ruling, at this point, this is only about hearing Mr. Matlala's application. We have not reached the stage of the continuation of his testimony. That's where we are, just for clarity.
4: Thank you, Chair, and Commissioners.
1: And Mr. Matlala, you are fortunate to have had lunch already. We are yet to have ours. No, I'm mentioning that because you said when you were having lunch earlier during the break that we had. Because it's what, 3 minutes before the lunch adjournment, maybe let's just take the lunch adjournment and resume at 2 p.m. And let's hear from you, Ms. Missy, at that point.
4: Thank you, Chair.
1: And I hope everything will have been clarified, and that one way or the other we'll then hear Mr. Matlala's application, whether you continue to represent him or whether he is moving it in person. Let's adjourn and resume at 2 p.m.
0: Well, there you have it from the Madlanga Commission, day 165. And that's the latest development, of course. Justice Madlanga denying the request for a postponement there by Vusmuzi Kat Matlala's legal team. And as you heard, they will proceed one way or another. I think the commissioners made it quite clear early on, as did the evidence leaders today, that they have a severe time pressure as the commission to get things done. And as you heard from our senior reporter, Kenny Mapanga, why Vusmuzi Kat Matlala is an important witness for this particular commission. And you would then be able to understand that they are not going to ease will the commissioners just let this go. So lunch adjournment, and then of course at 2 p.m. they will resume proceedings there. For now, let's listen to a few of your voice notes.
6: My princess Sakina, hopefully you're well with your team in studio. Great show always. It's good to hear your voice. It's Ango JJ, the truck driver in Gauteng. Saki, whether Kat Vusmuzi, he might hide these top officials this and that, he's going to jail. He's just supposed to expose them, finish and clara. No time to waste to talk to legal and this Ajeni, what, no.
7: Hi, Sakina. Hope you're well. Errol here from Durban. You know, I listened to the ANC's manifesto yesterday. I mean, most of the promises they made, they have made before, especially just before elections. And, of course, most of the promises have turned out to be empty promises. You know, there's an old saying, a leopard never changes its spots. So let's just wait and see what happens this time. That's my take. Errol, Durban.
0: Well, thanks so much, everyone, for joining us this afternoon and listening in. And that is all our time for today. And we'll do it again tomorrow. Thanks to the production team as well. It is 1 o'clock. Here's Ondela Mbana with your latest news.
8: 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That's OUT to 30754.

0: Thank you, Sakina, and the team on the top stories. Six people shot dead in a gang-related shooting in the Cape Flats and four arrested on suspicion of poisoning elephants in Kenya. For SAFM News, I'm Onde Lambana, and a very good day. Six people have been shot dead in two unrelated suspected gang-related mass shootings on the Cape Flats. Police say in the first incident last night, when two men aged 19 and 36 were gunned down in a house in Lower Cliff Fontaine Road, Silver Town. Police spokesperson FC Van Veek says a third victim, aged 22, was shot in the head and later succumbed to his injuries in hospital. Van Veek says the second incident occurred in the early hours of this morning in Blackheath.
1: In an unrelated matter on Monday morning, Umfuleni police members responded to a shooting incident at the premises in Marshall Crescent in Happy Valley. Upon arrival, the bodies of three persons, a woman and two males, aged between 20 and 25, were found in a shack with multiple gunshot wounds. All three victims were declared deceased on the scene by the paramedics. Umfuleni police registered three counts of murder. Both these incidents are believed to be gang-related and the suspects are yet to be arrested.
0: The Matlanga Commission has heard that businessman and attempted murder accused Vusimuzi Ket Matlala believes it is unfair for the proceedings to continue in the absence of his lead counsel. This is according to Advocate Fatima Misi, who appeared on behalf of Advocate Annalyn van der Heuwe, who is unwell. Misi requested that Matlala's testimony stand down until tomorrow to allow the legal team sufficient time to properly consult with him and prepare for the proceedings.
2: When we were excused or stood down, rather, received further instructions from Mr. Matlala, having heard the engagement that we heard prior to the stand down. And the position that is taken is that he feels that it's unfair that the commission is putting him in a position where he has to proceed where his lead counsel, one, is not here, obviously not of her own doing, but...
0: A warrant of arrest has been issued for singer and presenter Molemo Maruhanye, popularly known as Jub Jub, this after he failed to appear in the Germiston Magistrates Court east of Johannesburg this morning. His lawyer, Henry Mutsime, says Maruhanye could not appear today due to ill health. Maruhanye is facing firearm-related charges, kidnapping and defeating the ends of justice linked to an alleged incident involving an e-hailing driver in June. Mutsime says the warrant has been held over for 14 days and will be activated if he fails to appear before court within that period.
3: The case against media personality Molemo Katlego Maruhanye, popularly known as Jub Jub, has been postponed by the Germiston Magistrates Court to 7 September 2026. The postponement follows his failure to appear in court, citing ill health, which resulted in a warrant of arrest being issued and held over until the next date. Maruhanye faces charges of discharging a firearm in a public place and pointing anything likely to lead a person to believe that it is a firearm. The state is ready to proceed with the matter.
0: The National Liquor Traders Organization says although it agrees that children must be protected from underage drinking, it is opposed to the blanket closures of all taverns near schools across the country. This follows ANC President Cyril Ramaphosa's proposal during the party's manifesto launch yesterday to close taverns operating near schools. The organization's convener Lakinti Mane says the issue stems from unlicensed outlets.
4: We also agree with the president that the children must be protected from underage drinking, and also alcohol-related harm and inappropriate exposure to liquor trading. But however, we need to understand the circumstances that give rise to those taverns operating in those communities. Because in some instances, the taverns operate before the schools are built. Also, we need to address the issue of the purification of the illicit or these taverns that, you know, will be operating without liquor license. We should then call them shebeens. We have more shebeens in the county than we have taverns, and the ratio is about 1 to 4.
0: Four people have been arrested in Kenya on suspicion of poisoning at least 18 elephants in a national park. Authorities believe the animals died from cyanide poisoning, which say they occurred after the elephants ate large amounts of tomatoes with toxic pesticides. The BBC's Thomas Mokwana reports.
5: The Kenya Wildlife Service told the BBC three Kenyans and a Tanzanian had been arrested in connection with a spate of suspicious elephant deaths over the last 2 months in the Amboseli National Park. All the elephants affected, mainly female adults and their calves, showed signs of paralysis. Pesticides prohibited in Kenya are sometimes smuggled across the porous border with Tanzania and used in farms within the Amboseli area, where elephants live near human settlements and are known to raid farms for food.
0: Recapping the top story, six people have been shot dead in two unrelated suspected gang-related mass shootings on the Cape Flats. Police say the first incident last night when two men aged 19 and 36 were gunned down in a house in Lower Cliffontein Road in Silvertown. I'm Mondela Mbana for SFM News headlines at 1:30.
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0: And recounting our blessings, that is how we entered this brand new week. And this one is a collaboration between Stephen Marley and Nas, aka Nostradamus. The particular song is called Count Your Blessings. And I think, if I'm not mistaken, the album was an album called Distant Cousins. If I'm not mistaken, perhaps a quick Google search on that one. But I think they released a full body collaborative project titled Distant Cousins. I stand to be corrected, but I think I could win trivia on this one. Distant Relatives. Yes, that's what it was called. Distant Relatives, released back in 2010. How are you doing? I hope you had an incredible weekend. Managed to get some rest. I had a good weekend. I had a very relaxed weekend. Saturday, spent some time with close friends and some of the family. We got together and we watched the Springboks take on the All Blacks. So unfortunate that we lost that first game, but there's still more games to come, so they tell me. I'm not going to pretend like I'm a diehard rugby fan. Somebody in the room somebody in the room asked me, do you follow rugby? Because, you know, we were all kitted out with Springbok t-shirts and everything, trying to be in the moment. And I was like, no, I don't follow rugby except for the occasions when the Springboks are playing in the World Cup. Then I become a die-hard rugby fanatic. The rest of the time, I'm just kind of there in spirit. But that's just my general gist around sports. So we had a really good weekend. Hopefully you had a good weekend as well. Isn't it crazy how quickly the year has flown by? We're already entering the final week of August, which means that very soon you and I are going to be gekelezering towards December. What a whoa. We're going to be catching up with Sibahle Mota this afternoon, checking in on day 165 at the Madlanga Commission. Vusumuzi Cat Matlala has been on the stand this morning, but really, the business of the day hasn't really kicked off as yet, as there's been some administrative issues and matters of postponements that have presented to the commission. Then we're going to talk the BMW Art Generation Volume 4, if I'm not mistaken. It's opening this Saturday at the Nyrox Sculpture Park. So if you find yourself in Johannesburg, it's always a good one to attend. On the other side of 2 o'clock, for careers and workplace focus, we're looking at lessons from female entrepreneurs. We're going to be in conversation with the founder and host of the My Entrepreneurship Journey podcast. That's coming up on the other side of 2. A quick pause and then we'll come back with Sibahle Mota.
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0: The problem is that song we opened up with has the potential to be an earworm, because now I can hear the chorus in my ear.

0: is, and there it shall stay for the remainder of the day. Smahlamoto, how are you doing today? Hey, Smahle.
1: Yes, I can hear you. Can you hear me?
0: Yeah, I can now. Are you good?
1: Yes. I'm very well. Thank you so much for having me.
0: Thank you for the time. So we kicked off the week, day 165. We're anticipating Vusumuzi Cat Matlala to continue from where he left off. But it seems as though the better part of the morning has been preoccupied with matters of the house between the commission and what I would probably call maybe slightly junior members of Vusumuzi's legal representation?
1: No, definitely. I think you've hit the nail on the head there with junior representatives, you know, who have come before the commission to sort of seek a postponement of his testimony and this application that we were supposed to hear today. So what we initially got to the Matlanga Commission, we knew that, you know, there'd be an application for them so that they can, you know, give the commission reasons as to why they don't want certain questions being posed to Matlala. But then that really shifted after that, you know, where they then sought a postponement, citing the fact that they didn't have enough time to consult with Matlala over the weekend at Hoshimampuru. And while we're on that, factor, there was a message that came through from the Department of Correctional Services, which disputed the fact that they didn't have sufficient time. So one of the commissioners from the Department of Correctional Services actually sent Adila Hassim, who's the evidence leader, a message saying that they actually had 3 days to consult with Mr. Matlala. So what Chairperson Justice Mbuseli Matlanga asked his lawyers is that, why did they not prepare a substantive application to sort of ask for this postponement until tomorrow? And then we heard the legal representative even saying that, you know, they don't have written submissions. And obviously the chairperson saying that they don't need these written submissions to be able to continue with his testimony. So it seems like they were not prepared, number one, for today. They wanted a postponement, citing the fact that even his lawyer, advocate Annelien van der Heerva, is not feeling well. She's, you know, at the doctor, and hence why Matlala does not even really trust them to present him before the commission. So it's been various reasons, but where we are at right now is the fact that the chairperson has ruled that Matlala will present his application today, and this is despite even his legal counsel saying that they were willing, hypothetically, walk out of proceedings if, you know, the commission actually rules that he must deliver his application today. So it's really been such a mess, if I could put it like that. But what we do know for sure is the fact that this application will be heard at 2 p.m. today.
0: The matter of the walkout, because, you know, we get on with other business while listening to the commission in the background. I came back in front of the television when the young attorney was talking about, well, Commissioner, who gets to walk out and who gets to stay? And I was rather confused as to, is the legal team threatening a walkout of proceedings? And to what end?
1: I think at this rate, they were just pulling out all stops to not have Matlala deliver his testimony and this application today, because what she had said, this is advocate Fatima Missy, what she said is that hypothetically, then if this application goes ahead, then they would hypothetically walk out, you know, although she claimed it's a decision that they hadn't really been made. And then Matlala was questioned about that, and where he says, you know, he had not made up his mind on whether his lawyers should withdraw from the matter. And they got such a scolding from Commissioner Sesibaloyi, who said what has just transpired is really deeply problematic, and this is something that they need to address. So one gets a sense of the fact that, you know, they were pulling out all stops to not have Matlala testify before the Matlanga Commission, because even prior to this, they had threatened to even head to the High Court to sort of interdict this process, you know, and advocate Adila Hassim, who's the evidence leader, saying that even if they go to the High Court, you know, the ruling wouldn't be made by them, and, you know, it grants the commission time to to continue with its proceedings and to have Matlala testify before the commission. So it's been such a back and forth, and I think all South Africans are learning something each day from the Matlanga Commission. But one thing still stands, Bridget, is the fact that, you know, this commission will hear the application by Matlala Matlala at 2 p.m. today.
0: And, you know, when you talk about South Africans taking away something from the commission each day, in fact, I was watching some political commentators earlier on in the morning saying that that is the one big takeaway, you know, from following the saga of the Madlanga Commission, especially those who follow it religiously, is that we've really gotten a taste of seeing how the South African legal system really functions and really works, you know, inciting the fact that whether we're looking at the representation of Advocate Primal of Suleiman Karim, or we're looking at the representation of Annelina van Heerden for Vusimuzi Kat Matlala, what we're seeing are some of the finest legal minds in one room, including the evidence leaders, of course. One of the finest, a collective of the finest legal minds in one room, literally battling it out for idea and for positioning. And seeing these defense advocates play and really dance quite close to the fine edge of the law, but never really, you know, going beyond the sort of outskirts of what is legally within their purview. So it's so it's been an interesting sort of tug and pull. And you and I spoke about this 2 weeks ago, that things are going to get interesting now, because not only are we just hooked on the evidence, but we're also hooked in seeing, you know, a real life legal drama series playing out in front of us.
1: No, definitely. I think, you know, people would often speak about Netflix, but I think we are really spoiled for choice, you know, here at the Matlanga Commission. And one also gets a sense, you know, that Matlala really does not want to testify before the commission. Because if you see, I mean, it's almost 2 o'clock, 1:30 now, and nothing has been said regarding his testimony. And one gets a sense that, you know, his legal attorneys are trying to drag this as long and as far as they can. And if Advocate Annelien van der Heerden presents herself before the commission today, if she does, I mean, tomorrow, if she does feel well, then we may even see yet another sort of, you know, attempt to waste the commission's time. So I think, you know, his defense, as junior as they are, they've really tried by all means to not have Matlala testify. And it would be very interesting to hear when he comes back before the commission at 2 p.m., you know, where all this takes us. Will he still continue, or will there still be more that the legal counsel and his defense actually wants to say to the commission?
0: Yeah. And I know we have to wrap it, Spatley. Just on a side note, myself and my team are just talking today, saying in all of this that we've seen at the commission, in the appearances and non-appearances of Suleiman Karim, in the talking and non-talking of the Vusimuzi Kat Matlalas, you know, in the earlier appearances of the suspended minister, Senzo Mkunu, one very vital character still remains very central to that tender, that health department tender, is one Maumela, who is still missing in action, nowhere really being named by name or anyone connecting any dot to that particular individual.
1: No, definitely. And remember, with Suleiman Karim no longer appearing before the commission, that was one of the links that, you know, we were preempting that the commission could draw with Morgan Maumela. And now with Matlala as well, sort of not wanting to testify before the commission, we had also hoped that maybe there will be something that is linked to Morgan Maumela. But as things stand, you know, it does not look like the commission, you know, is anywhere closer to getting access to this Maumela or getting information about him. So we'll just really have to wait. And hopefully, you know, as usual, the evidence leaders who have vast experience have, you know, a card up their sleeves to sort of link Maumela to any of these tenders.
0: Yeah, interesting indeed. Spatley, let's leave it there for this afternoon. Thank you so much for the time. That was Spatley Mota bringing us day 165 of the Madlanga Commission. My team is looking at me because they're saying, well, it's about 2.5 minutes before the news. You might as well have continued with Spatley Mota. 0614104107 is our WhatsApp line. We'd love to hear your thoughts in as far as the commission, what's transpired over the last couple of days. Of course, Vusimuzi Cat Matlala strategically invoking his rights not to self-incriminate at his earlier appearance last week, which essentially meant that a lot of the questions that are going to be posed to him, a lot of the statements and evidence that has been presented towards the commission, which is directly linked to him, most likely those questions will not be answered. They'll not be affirmed nor denied by him because they still the matters of the criminal cases that are currently playing out in court. I think at last count he had three open cases that are playing out in the criminal and financial courts. And of course, there's questions around his relations with the suspended Minister of the Police, Minister Senzo Mkunu. There is the big burning question around this particular individual, Morgan Maumela. And these would have been the two individuals that would have, for all intents and purposes, either pointed the gun his way or not pointed the gun his way, who are choosing to really, if we were in America, we'd say it is the Fifth Amendment, the right to be quiet. I don't know what we call it in South Africa. So lots of burning questions still remain open. 061-410-4107. Let's take a quick pause. We'll come back. We'll introduce our next guest and then we'll take the headline news.
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0: All right, it's just literally about a minute and a half to go before the headline news. So we'll just introduce our next conversation and we're looking at disconnecting from the workplace. Can you really switch off after hours? There are some people who genuinely struggle to do that. And then there are some people who've got some hard, fast boundaries and are, hey, 1 minute to four, 1 minute to five, and they're already off. My next guest is Lerato Shawane, who is a human resources specialist. And Lerato is going to engage us in this conversation. Lerato, let's say good afternoon to you before we head off into the headline news. How are you doing today?
3: I'm good, thank you. And good afternoon to your listeners.
0: Thank you so much for the time. We appreciate it. We're just going to take a quick pause for the news headline and then we'll come back on the other side and get into this conversation. Disconnecting from the workplace. Can you really, are you able to switch off after hours? It's 1:30. It's time for Ondelambana and the news headline.
4: Thank you, Bridget, and a very good day. On the news headlines, the Madlanga Commission has heard that attempted murder accused and businessman Vusimuzi Cat Matlala was afforded 3 days to consult with his legal team before appearing before the commission. Six people have been shot dead in two unrelated suspected gang-related mass shootings on the Cape Flats. Police say in the first incident last night, when two men aged 19 and 36 were gunned down in a house in Lower Klipfontein Road in Silvertown. And a 22-year-old man has appeared in the Mdantsane Magistrates Court in the Eastern Cape for the murder of boxing superstar Zolani Dede. A full update follows at the top of the hour.
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0: All right. I mean, technically, it's not stages because we had our schedule on the other side. So that's coming up on the other side of this conversation with Lerato Shawane. How are you doing this afternoon, Lerato?
3: I'm good, thank you, Bridget. All good as well.
0: Fabulous. All right, let's get into the conversation. So we're looking at the idea of disconnecting from the workplace. And I feel like it's an interesting one, considering that we live in an era and an age where we are literally always connected and probably even get judged to some degree for disconnecting and putting, that boundary between yourself and your work. It's like, you know, this concept of, Beyonce's got the same 24 hours as you do.
3: Oh, yeah. Yeah.
0: I find that so antagonizing.
3: No, it is.
0: Let's talk about this age, by the way, because what does it mean to switch off right now? And what does it require for one to be consistent in sort of putting that boundary up?
3: You know, there's a poem I learned when I was in grade 9. It's Robert Frost, good fences make good neighbors.
0: Mm.
3: And boundaries are important for a person to actually also be in a position to show up as themselves in the workplace and, you know, to explore other roles that people actually play outside of work. I think it's important to recognize that, you know, work forms a huge part of who and what we are, but, you know, people have other roles that they need to play, whether it's mother, it's spouse, you know, any other roles that they play, and they need to be afforded the opportunity to show up fully in those roles.
0: And interestingly enough, so then I wonder, are we in a society that recognizes the importance of every other role that a person fulfills? Because it almost seems as though, you know, from a professional setting, there is an expectation for you to be available, to be connected, to be responsive 24/7, regardless of what else is at play in your life.
3: Look, our legislation provides, you know, employees with the right to rest. You know, you can work, but you have to be given an opportunity to rest, recharge, and then go back to work. And I know that in the world that we're living in, we often have contracts that are, you know, worded in a way that you may be asked or requested to be available outside of your core working hours, which sometimes can be taken a bit too far, where the expectation is you have to be available at the drop of a hat 24/7.
0: Does that also speak to some degree maybe to us having given that kind of social permission, whether it's to our colleagues, whether it's to our bosses, like where from almost like the onset of that professional relationship, you kind of give them that social permission to intrude in what essentially is now your private time?
3: So I think sometimes it happens subconsciously, where you make yourself available outside of, you know, the working hours. And I'll give an example. You know, you've got emails on your phone, you're doom scrolling, and you just happen to get an alert and you respond immediately to that email. And the person on the other end is like, oh, okay, this person is online. An exchange starts to happen. And then the next thing you know, it's an hour and you actually have been engaging in work when you ought to have been, you know, resting and relaxing or, you know, doing other things at home. So sometimes it happens unconsciously, like you actually do it without even realizing. And I think with COVID, because we're spending so much time on these devices, wanting to be effective and available while, you know, the rest of the world was, you know, stopping, it did kind of get us into the habit of constantly being available, constantly using these devices to engage with the outside world. And now it seems to have become the norm in some industries and organizations.
0: So true. I think I went on the adverse after COVID. I just ignore. I will ignore, and then hours turn into days, turn into weeks, and I still haven't gotten back to anybody. I think at one point our leader here once said, are you even on WhatsApp? I was like, yes, I am. how do we unlearn that, right? Because as you said, rest is needed. Rest is needed in some industries. For instance, if you look at people who are on set in the creative sector, right? They contractually, that sector is meant to run for X amount of hours. After X amount of hours, they must take a lunch break and they must wrap the day. And if you want to go further than that, if you're chasing a schedule and you need to film something or you need to wrap up because you've run behind and you need additional time, there needs to be a caucus and an agreement of everybody who's on that set in that moment. That, okay, we will give you an additional hour, but then tomorrow we're not starting at 6 o'clock in the morning as per call. Tomorrow we're starting at 7 because we are making up that hour. So in the absence of industries like that, where it's really spelled out and it's become part and parcel of practice, how do you then sort of turn the tables? How do you change that culture so people can feel safe in switching off?
3: I think managers have a huge role to play in this area, because when you know that you have a team and one person is on leave, it's important that person number five is not contacted during their time off.
0: Mm-hmm.
3: You know, communicated, and also if anything comes up, inform people that, you know, they need to put in an out of office. And if there's a buddy system that happens, you know, in the office where if someone is unavailable, there's a person that can, you know, look after their roles and responsibilities, accounts and clients, etc. Have that person noted on the out of office so that business can continue, and you create a culture that we are able to give each other space to take time off. If a person is vacationing in Vietnam, I'm not going to expect them to be checking emails. I should actually just act as if this person is only going to be back after 2 weeks. So, you know, allocate those responsibilities amongst the team, communicate it to stakeholders and clients so that you're not frustrating and creating angst and anxiety amongst people, you know, who are, you know, not working, on holiday, resting, or whatever it is. So it has to be a team culture. And in that way, you also then create organizations where it is okay for you to take time off, because I know I've got two other team members that will be able to assist in my absence. I don't have to carry the responsibility on my own.
0: Is sort of creating that kind of team culture and boundary easier said than done in a situation where maybe the leader themselves is the workaholic that doesn't have the work hour, office hour boundary? So they're firing off and catching up maybe on the administrative stuff after hours because they've been busy with the operational stuff during the day. And now there's the sense of urgency of you must respond.
3: So, I mean, it does happen. I mean, you've got executives that will be in meetings from 9 until 5, and only after hours do they get the opportunity to respond to emails. And I've worked in organizations where, you know, an executive would actually just have like a little footer at the end of their email to say, even if this email is received after office hours, the expectation is not for you to respond to it after office hours. You can respond to the email during your working hours. So, you know, communicate it to your teams as well to say, look, I burn the midnight oil. I struggle with sleeping. I might be up at 3 a.m. just to catch up on emails. That's when my brain is, you know, switched on. So don't feel obligated to respond to emails immediately when you receive them. You know, it's just my way of working. So leaders also have to communicate these nuances and these behaviors to their teams so that it is known that, you know, said person is going to be responding to emails at 3. When I come in, say, at 7 or 8 in the morning, I know I've got 5 emails from my boss. I can then respond then and action those things.
0: All right, let's take a quick pause here. We'll be back on the other side. 061-410-4107 is our WhatsApp line.
2: For 90 years, South Africa has changed. Governments have changed. Generations have changed. Technology has changed. But through it all, one thing has remained. The conversation. From the voices of yesterday.
5: This morning, to me, well, it took 8 attempts, but the Big Easy finally did it. South Africa's Ernie Els finally recorded his first win.
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8: 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And it's time for our music documentary series, The Music Makers. What is it all about?
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9: Hi, Bridget. You know, the topic that you bring it about, I actually switch off after 4 o'clock. I switch off, and you find that I'll get an email from a manager at 1 o'clock, 12 o'clock in the morning. I just don't understand. I just switch off. And now we're going towards December. I can't wait to reach October, November. That is when I'm completely switch off. Switch off completely. So those people who say they wake up at 3, and then they're on their laptops. I don't understand. Honestly, I don't understand. And I'm in Cape Town, and it's very, very cold. The laptop is very cold. I can't even hold it. So I just switch off.
0: Oh, he's so emphatic. He just switches off. But October, November, December, Charlie, it's a long time. It's a long time. He's got kekeleza at least like December 10. Then you can kekeleza. But I do know people who also, one of my friends leaves his laptop in the car. Once he's signed off from work, he leaves the laptop in the boot and there it will stay until the next day. Unless there's been a plan that, working on a strategy or something and the mind is adjusted to the fact that I need to put in these additional hours whilst I'm at home. And I think those are sometimes perhaps the hard, fast rules that we need to put in place for ourselves, Lerato.
3: Yes, definitely. I've worked with people that are very strict as far as also, receiving phone calls. Or other people will have a work number and they'll have a personal number.
0: Mm.
3: And the phone that they use for, work purposes, after hours, it's switched off and literally nobody else has a personal number because they are quite resolute about, creating that boundary. Some people also just leave their laptops in the office as well. If you're going on holiday and you're like, let me actually just, leave my laptop in the office.
0: Mm.
3: I'll see it when I come back. So people have to actually, make an effort because there are some people that actually overextend themselves to their detriment to such an aspect that it starts to affect their health and their other relationships. So, once you realize that it's actually starting to affect you negatively, it's important to put those measures in place to, create those boundaries, create those fences between yourself and work.
0: Absolutely. And as you said earlier in the conversation, the same can be said about professional settings. You teach people how to treat you. And so if you're consistently available at a drop of a hat, people expect that immediate responsiveness from you, even at times when it's inconvenient for you and not opportune for you to do so.
3: Definitely. So if you make yourself too available, you are then creating this norm that if I call this person at the drop of a hat, they're going to be available. and you might find that, you know, you're consistently doing this and it's creating and enabling a culture where you now don't have the opportunity to switch off and take time off.
0: Absolutely. I just want to sneak in some final messages there on WhatsApp, 0614104107. One says, hey, Bridget, I struggled to switch off from work. Oh, they just moved it as I was busy reading it. they're just switching positions for those WhatsApps quickly. One says, Ish, I struggled to switch off from work. I was even telling myself to forget work this past week and not to feel guilty as work is ever ringing in my mind anonymously. Another one says, hey, Bridget, I switch off from studies on weekends on Friday afternoon and then rest and enjoy my rest and activities on the weekend. Weekdays, I'm busy with studying on my master's course and I have boundaries to switch off from the weekend as well. And this is Natasha from Niekerk out in Pretoria. That's the other thing, right? Because we can switch off from the devices, but the mental switch off, you find your Monday is already stealing your Sunday and your Saturday.
3: This is where people actually have to find other interests and, you know, recreational activities. So if you find yourself constantly thinking about work, even when you don't have the device in front of you, find something to do, read a book, go for a walk. You know, people have started, you know, running, going to the gym, doing, you know, different activities. So do something that is actually just a distraction from the work that will require you to just engage and focus on other things. Even if it means, you know, just, you know, going to the mall, get yourself an ice cream, take a walk, window shopping, just seeing people.
0: Yeah.
3: For like 2 or 3 hours. Just do something that does not require you to sit by yourself and then start, you know, responding to emails, even in your mind when the device is not in front of you.
0: Yeah. Let's wrap it up with a final voice note, Lerato, and then I'll give the listeners something for them to switch off from work and look forward to on the weekend.
10: Hi, Bridget. How are you? Tell me, well, could you please ask your guest there, is it procedural or is it, what kind of behavior is it when you send official documents through emails and the person, especially in the position of the manager, is not responding to that email. But when you send other things, he responds, which means he can get your emails, he can see your emails, but he chooses to selectively respond to your emails. What do I do in such a situation?
0: I mean, I feel like that kind of derails us a little bit because it seems as though you're struggling with your own situation of your boss or your line manager prioritizing the work comms that you send to them. So we'll think on that on your behalf and then we'll respond to you privately. But let's wrap it there for this afternoon. Lerato Shawane, thank you so much for the time and for your expertise. Of course, much, much appreciated. That was Lerato Shawane, human resources specialist. And maybe, Lerato, as we offline with my producers, perhaps you can give us one tip for this gentleman that clearly is in a bit of a tug of war with his line manager or his leadership there at work, to say what good English can he use to say, Charlie, please stop checking WhatsApp statuses and actually respond to my work emails, which is essentially his problem.
3: I think they need to stop exchanging emails and have a face-to-face conversation.
0: Aha. There we go. There you go. You got some advice from Lerato, who's a human resources specialist. Thank you so much for your time this afternoon, Lerato. Quick pause. We come back and we give you something to do on the weekend with the BMW Art Generation Volume 4.
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0: All right, let's get into this quick conversation now with Kim Candon, who is the curator of the BMW Art Generation, and they're presenting Volume 4 of the Art Generation opening this Saturday. It's part of the broader schedule for the Art Joburg, which is coming up in just a matter of weeks. How are you doing this afternoon, Kim?
11: Hi, Bridget. Lovely to talk to you again.
0: Thank you so much for the time. We appreciate it. I mean, let's get straight into it. For those who are not familiar, who are wondering when and how did we get to Volume 4, maybe a bit of context around the BMW Art Generation.
11: Absolutely. So, I mean, we partner with the BMW, who are incredible cultural leaders across the world. And so with FNB Art Joburg, we partnered with them to create a program that really looks at a forward-thinking understanding of art and culture and those people that play within that arena, those, you know, being academics, creators, artists, but also the younger generations, people who want to access and people who are interested in the art. So we created a program 4 years ago now that launched in Maboneng, actually, at Arts on Main. It moved then to Nyrox and included incredible music lineups. Mm. And then this year, the central theme within it is around an exhibition, which is titled From Whose Waters Do We Drink? And so this program is really about putting together all the incredible cultural moments that we have in Joburg as well as in South Africa. You know, really, Joburg is the cultural center of Africa, we say. Mm. Incredible music that comes out of here, our talks, our television started in Joburg. It's just an incredible place where so much converges, so much from across Africa. It's a very pan-African space that brings together incredible culture. So that it all comes together within the BMW Art Generation, and we feature talks, artists, music, incredible food and drink, all within a weekend.
0: Absolutely. It's always a wonderful day out at the Sculpture Park. And you mentioned, Kim, that the framework for Edition 4 is based on the theme From Whose Waters Do We Drink? Maybe let's unpack that a little bit as well and how it speaks to the greater framing of the exhibition as well as some of the conversation that will be held at the Art Generation.
11: Thank you. So we wanted to centralize Art Generation this year around art. And in doing that, we also wanted to centralize within the city. So we're no longer at Nyrox this year. We're actually in Parktown North, just for your listeners to know that we've moved to Parktown North. And we have the central theme, From Whose Waters Do We Drink? It really developed from a trip that I did to Uganda last year. I was chatting to some incredible practitioners in the art world across Africa, and specifically to Raphael Chikukwa, who is the director of the Zimbabwean National Gallery, and he mentioned this idea of From Whose Waters Do We Drink, and it got me thinking. You know, we as Africans have systems of knowledge that are very porous, they're cyclical, and they're kind of contingent on us as a community. They're not so stagnant and written in stone as those kind of Western prescripts are, and it allows for us as a people to have you know, different understandings of the way that we operate, the way that our communities should operate, and the way that we can look forward for ourselves. And so I wanted to reassess kind of the state of how we as Africans really create our own dialogue for ourselves, create our own knowledge for ourselves, and how that will allow us to create survival for ourselves, and look at kind of modes of looking at these things that aren't really extractive, but more changing, and allows us to kind of acknowledge ourselves, acknowledge our communities, and acknowledge that incredible thought that, you know, we still kind of live, you know, whether we are in the big city or not, we still kind of live with these thoughts that, you know, we grew up with, and those teachings from our parents and grandparents that we grew up with. We still, you know, in our day-to-day lives, there's still these things that touch us. And so I wanted to bring that out to the fore and to kind of allow us to not just look at whose waters do we drink, but kind of how we replenish the source from which we drink for ourselves as the communities and as Africans and for our future generations.
0: Always an important part, I think. Oh, and thank you for that. You know, one is so used to y'all being at NIROC, so perhaps yes. Before we move on, just to emphasize that fact that y'all are in Parktown North. The exact venue for this year?
11: So it is called the BMW Art House. Okay. It is located in Parktown North, just a drive down from kind of the Rosebank Mall. Mm. It is actually, people will know it as the X Stevenson Gallery.
0: Oh yes. Okay. So we are at the BMW Art House, the former Stevenson Gallery. I know exactly where you are for this year's Art Generation. And as you're unpacking for us the concept of from whose waters do you drink and essentially the conversation around it, I think oftentimes we forget that these spaces, you know, are curated for exactly that sort of intergenerational dialogue, that introspective, retrospective, forward-looking conversation that seeks to somewhat assess the state of being, the social state of being at any given part. And I think oftentimes when people ask, what do you guys do at these exhibitions? There is a large part of the program that is really dedicated to an exchange of idea.
11: That's so correct. And we do that through our talks program. We have incredible kind of introspective talks that happen that, you know, we try for them not to be, to kind of go over people's heads. We want everyone to understand what we're doing. And so they are really pitched at a level of understanding and for allowing for understanding between, as you say, two incredible generations. So for instance, we have a talk between Naomi Younger, who's the incredible impresario at William Kentridge's Center for Let's Get Idea, a multi-hyphenate, of course, as we all know, together with George Mahasha and Camille Haseem. Camille Haseem is a very young artist doing incredible things. Dr. George Mahasha is a professor at UCT. We have another discussion with Donna Kukama and Bronwyn Katz, moderated by Gillian Fleischman. Gillian is a really incredible, a young curator, together with Donna, who's a professor internationally, and Bronwyn Katz, who has an amazing a practice that expands across the globe. So meaty talks, but talks that people will be able to understand and grasp.
0: Absolutely. Well, we look forward to it. It's a weekend of art, ideas, food, and music. And of course, they've changed location for Volume 4. So you can find them in Parktown North, just down the road from us for the BMW Art House. And just in our last minute, Kim, for folks that want to come through, want to get ticketing, not only for Art Generation, but also for Art Joburg in general, where do they go?
11: So just to kind of round things up, I think it's also great for you listeners to know that we have an incredible music program. So feeding into the theme, we have on Saturday Tando Zide, who's, you know, melds kind of folk music with incredible R&B and spirituality. And then on Sunday, we have Nduduzo Makatini, who's really touring across the globe right now. We have the ticket price is, you know, almost negligible if you think about watching a performance by him. So that's on Sunday. And so if you want to access these tickets, they're available on artjoburg.com. You can also track us on BMW Art Generation on Instagram or through FNB Art Joburg on Instagram.
0: Wonderful stuff. Kim, thank you so much for the time. That was Kim Candon, who is the curator of the BMW Art Generation. It's a few moments before 2 o'clock. If you're watching us on streaming, you probably saw my hands go up in excitement a few moments ago because I multitasked during all of this. My nanny just shared a video of my baby girl taking her first few steps. Her heart has been wanting to for the last couple of days, but her mind has been saying, Mugel, we're going to fall. So she finally decided, actually, this is the moment. Every mom and dad will say, don't they just take the zeal out of us because they do all these things when we are away at work. Onde Lambane is coming through with the 2 o'clock news.

0: Thank you, Bridget. On the top stories, Matlanga Commission rules on Cat Matlala's application hearing and a suspect appears in court on Zolani Dede's murder. For SFM News, I am Ondelambana and a very good day. The Matlanga Commission Chairperson, Justice Mbuyiseli Matlanga, has ruled that businessman Vusimuzi Cat Matlala's application will be heard today. The ruling follows a tense exchange over a hypothetical scenario in which Matlala's legal team said it would walk out if the commission proceeded without granting them additional time to prepare their client. However, when questioned directly, Matlala said he had not made up his mind on whether his lawyers should withdraw. Commissioner Sesi Baloyi described the conflicting positions presented by Matlala and his legal counsel, advocate Fatima Misi, as deeply problematic.
1: Ms. Misi, what's happening now is deeply problematic. I asked you directly, is it your instructions from Mr. Matlala? You said yes. That's deeply problematic. Whatever stand down you get to go and consult with him, I would like you to end on that note from me. It's deeply problematic what just happened now, and I hope you find a way to address it, because what it suggests and represents is what you said in response to my direct questions is that is not the true position given what Mr. Matlala is saying now.
0: Six people have been shot dead in two unrelated suspected gang-related mass shootings on the Cape Flats. Police say the first incident last night when two men aged 19 and 36 were gunned down in a house in Lower Cliffontaine Road in Silvertown. Police spokesperson FC Van Veek says a third victim aged 22 was shot in the head and later succumbed to his injuries in hospital. Van Veek says the second incident occurred in the early hours of this morning in Blackheath.
2: In an unrelated matter on Monday morning, Umfuleni police members responded to a shooting incident at the premises in Marshall Crescent in Happy Valley. Upon arrival, the bodies of three persons, a woman and two males aged between 20 and 25, were found in a shack with multiple gunshot wounds. All three victims were declared deceased on the scene by the paramedics. Umfuleni police registered three counts of murder. Both these incidents are believed to be gang-related and the suspects are yet to be arrested.
0: A 22-year-old man has appeared in the Mdantsane Magistrates Court in the Eastern Cape for the murder of boxing superstar Zolani Dede. The man, who appeared in a wheelchair, is seeking bail due to his medical condition. The state intends to oppose this application due to the seriousness of the case. The state has further argued that there are medical facilities to accommodate his condition at a nearby correctional services facility. Police say more arrests are expected. The case against seven Mfuleni accused, arrested on charges of fraud, theft and tampering with municipal infrastructure has been postponed to 31 August for a bail application. The accused appeared briefly at the Vanderbilt Park Magistrate Court in Gauteng. The accused include Mfuleni municipalities, employees and representatives of Ndiyiso Consulting Group, which assists the municipality with debt collection. The state has also added a charge of money laundering. Five suspects were arrested on Friday, while two were arrested yesterday. The state says it will oppose bail. Reports from Somalia say at least nine armed men have been linked in a drone strike in the semi-autonomous region of Puntland. There has been a resurgence in piracy off Somalia's coast. The BBC's Barbara Platt-Asha has the details.
3: The group of men had been preparing their boats to head out to sea. A security official for the semi-autonomous Puntland region told the BBC they were all armed. He said he believed they were targeted by a Turkish drone. Last week, four men were killed in a similar drone strike, apparently after they'd returned from supplying a hijacked Cameroon-flagged ship. Reports suggest that vessel may be carrying Turkish weapons, but the BBC hasn't been able to verify that. Analysts say conflicts in the Strait of Hormuz and Red Sea have helped create new opportunities for the pirates.
0: Recapping the top story, Matlanga Commission Chairperson Justice Mbuyiseli Matlanga has ruled that businessman Vusimuzi Cat Matlala's application will be heard today. I'm Ondelambana for SFM News Headlines at 2:30.
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All right. John Legend featuring Melanie Fiona. Oh, my goodness. I haven't heard the song in a minute of Sundays. Wake up, everybody. That's how we get to 2 o'clock. I'm still on high because, you know, the baby walked while I was at work. The baby walked while I was at work. So you and I, because you're the radio aunties and uncles, we get to celebrate this milestone together. We've been wanting her to walk for the last couple of days. Okay. I kind of half-half. Parts of me have been wanting her to walk. The other parts of me have not been wanting her to walk, strongly so, because I thought if she's walking, then we're firmly out of the baby phase and we're into the toddler phase. And I'm not quite ready for the baby to grow up. You know what I mean? You know what I mean? Of course.

0: helped you build this career. How are you doing this afternoon?
1: I'm doing well, and thank you. Thank you for having me here.
0: It's only a pleasure. We appreciate you coming. Congratulations on the podcast, by the way, My Entrepreneurship Journey. And this is something you co-founded with Keletso. Tell me how it comes to be, okay. And who's Keletso?
1: I will tell you. So My Entrepreneurship Journey, short Mesh podcast, mm-hmm. I started it in 2022. How I started it, one of the studies I was doing to write my thesis, I had to interview entrepreneurs from all sectors and all industries, and to find out what made them, what challenges they faced. So while I was sitting across these people, I found myself so lucky to have inside information on how they built their businesses, because usually we see someone as successful, you know, that iceberg model thing, where we don't know or we can't see the things that they had to go through to get to where they were. Then I thought, entrepreneurship, we are taught, is a driver of any economy in the world. I wonder how that would be if everyone could have such insights. Because unless you grew up with your father owning a shop or a business, you would know the ins and outs of entrepreneurship, you know, the obstacles they face. But it's not most of us who get to have that those insights. So that led to me starting the podcast in 2022.
0: Sure, and it's been going well. Started off as an audio podcast, we were saying, with my producer, but now visual podcast, because all podcasts had to migrate to visual podcasts.
1: Yes.
0: And let's talk about, you know, just, I guess, the kinds of guests, and I'm not to assume that it's primarily women, female bias, but let's talk about the kinds of guests and the kind of entrepreneurs that you've had on the show. And maybe coupled to that also, the golden thread that you as a host has observed or picked up from a lot of the conversations that you've had.
1: I'll tell you what, Bridget, when I started, why I called it even My Entrepreneurship Journey, I thought, hang on, before, there you are, you're from business school. You should be knowing how to be an entrepreneur. Go put what you learned to a test, right? And what will you call it? I thought, I don't know. Okay, let me say this is my entrepreneurship journey. But then helping other entrepreneurs also to grow their businesses with whatever challenges they would face as an independent consultant, it could also be their entrepreneurship journey. So it could be anybody's entrepreneurship journey, depending how you look at it. So when I started, it was just with entrepreneurs, people, founders, people who started something. And, you know, the market will respond how it responds. And as time went by, it would be leaders. I had amazing women in Kenya who started hair care brand called Marini Naturals. Then I had Tawa Makgetha. Tawa Makgetha is the lady that started the movement of the Basotho blanket coats. And she would go on fashion weeks and all of those. And I had Fikile. Fikile Mtalo started what she called clubs. These were clubs that were non-degradable. I started like that and speaking with these entrepreneurs until I had entities coming. Stellenbosch University joined us to speak about the entrepreneurship programs they offer our young children there, so that, you know, with the poverty and the unemployment rate that we have, at least they can do something with their lives. Lo and behold, Standard Bank came to the pitch and said, hey, you are featuring entrepreneurs. We would also like to give merchants know what products we are offering. So we started like that. It evolved. We started reviewing books, business books, books that drive business forward. So that's how we started. And from it was everybody brought in their insights. I felt so lucky, and everybody who listened to our podcast to gain these insights. And onto the thread, what is it that was common that I detected? Mostly from women, from everybody, but I would like to focus on women in commemoration of this Women's Month. I found that these incredible people are not fearless. They were fearful, but they did not let that fear determine where they were going to go to. So they were courageous despite the fear. That is one common thing that I detected in their resilience. And it

0: somehow speaks to even the women of 1956 when they marched to the Union Buildings. If you listen to Sophie Debruyn, she says, she was 18, I believe, at the time. She says, we were young, we were scared. I'm sure their voices were shaking when they went there, but they went anyway. So that is one thing I detected. These women are courageous despite of their fear, and they are resilient.
1: Absolutely. It's. I mean, we were having... Who were we having this conversation with? I don't know if I was having the conversation with my team or I was having the conversation in my inner circle. Just to, you know, and someone said, the thing is, you know, you've got to be in pursuit of your dreams and goals, even with the fear. I think it was one of my team members who was sharing a book, one of my producers.
0: Yeah.
1: That you know, the fear... You pack it in the car with you.
0: Yeah.
1: When you begin the journey, you pack it in the car and you say, "Okay, Fia, let's go."
0: Yes.
1: Like, let's go on this journey. But in our ride, you are going to be quiet. You're going to sit in the back. You're going to be an observer.
0: Mm-hmm.
1: You are not going to dictate which route we take, how fast we go, where we stop.
0: Right.
1: You are just in the car because I have to take you with me.
0: Yeah.
1: Like umthwalo wam. Yeah. So you
0: can't ignore it.
1: You can't ignore it. And I thought that was such a. It was definitely a conversation with my producer Aziza around a book that she had written, because we're talking about procrastination and how that derails so many dreams. Let's take a quick break and then we come back on the other side and continue our conversation.
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4: Cape Verde gained independence in 1975, a small nation that built stability through resilience and connection. Tourism, services, and remittances power the economy, one of West Africa's strongest democracies. But challenges remain: drought, limited natural resources, and economic dependence on imports. Still, Cape Verde continues to shine through creativity.
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1: All right, Difuo Makhele joins us, founder and host of My Entrepreneurship Journey. It is a podcast, and she's been in conversation with founders as well as entrepreneurs, charting their journeys, the ups, the downs, the challenges, the wins. And it's interesting, right? I watch a few podcasts, and now I'm going to go home and watch yours.
0: Right.
1: And I watch a few podcasts, and some of my favorite are podcasts like Emma Greed's podcast, which I love, which, similar to you, talks to founders from all over the world, from different sectors. And I love what you were saying earlier on about that open information sharing, because oftentimes people like myself, who know nothing about anything, who've never started on anything, have a dream and a hope, will say, but how do I do it?
0: Right.
1: And I think those conversations can be so insightful in debunking a lot of what happens, what needs to be done, or even subduing the fear. Because when you hear someone else articulate their journey honestly, then it gives you a little bit of a you know,
0: yeah,
1: let me get up and do it.
0: Yes, yes, that is true. And to add to that, we've also now evolved, as you mentioned. We started just as audio, and then, like I say, listen to the market. Then the reviews would be especially on Spotify. Where's the video? You know, when you spoke to that person, we wished we could have seen that person as she speaks or as he speaks about their journey. They were so passionate. And that was so uncomfortable for me. I felt so uncomfortable, and I didn't listen for a while, I must say, to be honest, because I thought, now doing video, I have to put myself out there. I'm so comfortable just turning on the computer, putting on headphones, and I speak to somebody from anywhere in the world. And so I took 6 months to try to pivot because I wanted to do it well, and I wanted to be ready also emotionally because that can take a lot out of you. Then in that, then I thought, okay, before, we're now going to be intentional about it, about this, if we are going to do that. Yes, these entrepreneurs, these are business leaders in their own right. Now we're going to also feature leaders. You've seen how you had Stellenbosch University, you had entities like Standard Bank, you have the Legends Baba founder coming. These are entities in their own right. So now let's widen the scope. Let's include leaders. Let's have thought leadership conversations, entrepreneurship conversations, innovators conversations, and take it from there. So that is how what we've been doing. And we've recently featured your executive, Dr. Gina.
1: Oh.
0: Yes, a remarkable lady. She encouraged us, and a lot of people came out of that saying, we feel this is so inspiring. And I felt so validated in that, in saying, okay, we're going to widen the scope. Let's include leaders that are sitting in their offices, and let's be on this journey in building the world we live in together.
1: It's interesting that, you know, you came into the visual element of podcasts kicking and screaming, because I think it also speaks maybe to you as an entrepreneur, because you yourself in the setting are on an entrepreneur's journey, you know. And I wonder, before you got into, I put podcasts in broadcast media. So before you jumped into broadcast media by way of being a master's student, where was the focus?
0: So by trade,
1: yes,
0: I studied medical science. I tell you, I respected and doing noble work at the National Institute for Communicable Diseases. Then I thought, but I'm not really fulfilled. So I thought, okay, while I'm doing this, I'm going to just take myself to business school.
1: Yes.
0: Then I went there years ago. I did my PDM, and then I thought, okay, that's not enough. Then I went to do my MBA.
1: Yes.
0: So when I got out of that, the thing that was always settling me was entrepreneurship. And then that's where my study led to. So then when I came out of there, I thought, okay, I've learned what I've learned through science. I am rooted in research. I am rooted in analytical thinking and critical thinking before we can say this is like this. But now I'm going to go into entrepreneurship, but over and above that, and help other entrepreneurs to succeed. And then over and above that, we are going to have those conversations. So that's where I started. And I like, in the beginning, you asked me, who's Keletso?
1: Yes.
0: You mentioned Keletso. Keletso is an AI, human integrated mental health app that we are building. We are going to launch before the end of the year, but our website now is live. What prompted that? From 2019, WHO has been, you know, shouting or screaming suicide rates in the world. And we found out Lesotho, where I'm from, is number one in the world per capita with suicide.
1: Really?
0: Swaziland is number three. That's how many people are killing themselves. And South Africa is number eight. And then we thought, you know, solutions like this should come from Africa, by Africans. So we decided to, with two brilliant developers that I'm working with. One, his name is Lereko Foloko. One is Totliso. So we decided to go on it and to build a platform, because we found that besides lack of accessibility to this mental health places, there's a lot of stigma. You know, once you go and maybe check yourself in into a mental health institution because you feel, we call you crazy, we call you all sorts of things. So we thought if it's in your phone and AI helps you, but minimally so, but the platform will detect when now you're a high-risk user, when now AI can no longer, because we don't want to leave someone's health in the hands of AI, then that's when a human kicks in and helps you virtually.
1: Mm-hmm.
0: Yeah, so that is what Skeletto is. It's AI and human integrated together to help anybody from anywhere.
1: I love the fact that, Difua, you really are the modern-day entrepreneur, right? Because it's about identifying your different strengths and then seeing how many ways those different strengths could be maximized in different places. And I think it absolutely speaks to a lot of the, you know, we've had thought leaders on the show and entrepreneurs and all sorts, and a lot of folks divert, pivot, wildflower, start off somewhere, end off somewhere.
0: Yeah.
1: But somehow everything, every experience, every academic accolade, everything is still at play in whatever that they are doing, and very similar to your own personal journey.
0: Yeah. Thank you.
1: Well, we have a minute left. Okay. So for folks that want to check out the podcast, My Entrepreneurship, so it's available wherever we go listen to all of our podcasts.
0: For now, since we've gone on video starting in this month, we're just playing to the YouTube.
1: Okay.
0: Where it is, YouTube, if it's visual, is there.
1: Yes.
0: So I want to focus there.
1: Okay.
0: Let's build our YouTube. And so for now, just type Mesh Podcast on YouTube. You'll find
1: Mesh.
0: M-E-J, My Entrepreneurship Journey.
1: Oh.
0: You can type the whole thing, or you can just say M-E-J. It's fine. Denoting My Entrepreneurship Journey.
1: Yes.
0: And on YouTube, and we'll be there, and you can get those insights there.
1: Wonderful.
0: And all the other legacy episodes,
1: yes,
0: the audio ones are there too. So
1: wonderful. Thank you so much for coming through. And we wish you the very best in this with Skeletto and everything else that you are working on.
0: Yes, I wanted to say in closing, we are of Women's Month, which is to commemorate this month. We are hosting I'll call it a high tea.
1: Mm-hmm.
0: And we have Mathangoi.
1: Oh.
0: Yes, Mathangoi was a chief executive or group executive at PRASA for legal risk and compliance as our keynote speaker. So we are all going to close this Women's Month collectively as men and women to talk about leadership. Where do we want to see our country to be?
1: Yeah.
0: And so everybody is welcome to be there. And you can just...
1: social media, where do people go?
0: Mesh Podcast, all social media platforms, just look for Mesh Podcast or send me a WhatsApp on 073-133-3341.
1: Okay.
0: And join us there.
1: Wonderful. Thank you for the time. Let's get to Ondalambana and the news headlines, and then we'll come back on the other side with our kids programming.
6: Thank you, Bridget. On the news headlines, the case against a 22-year-old accused of murdering two-time world boxing champion Zolani Laspondede has been postponed to the Mdanzane Magistrate Court in the Eastern Cape to 25 August 2026. Matlanga Commission Chairperson Justice Mbuseli Matlanga has ruled that businessman Vusimuzi Ketmatlala's application will be heard today, and the Chairperson of the Parliament Standing Committee on Appropriations, Musi Maimane, says the Defence Force's operational budget has been severely impacted over delays in funding for Operation Prosper. A full update follows at the top of the hour.
7: Before there was the SAFM you know today, there was the English service. There was Radio South Africa, Radio South Africa, and there was a country going through extraordinary change.
8: Hello. Good morning, Mr. Raphael.
7: From the darkness of apartheid.
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7: Through the release of Nelson Mandela.
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7: Through the birth of a democratic South Africa.
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7: The conversations continued, and in 1995, a new SAFM emerged. 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This August, SAFM looks back at the journey that brought us here. 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
13: Hello, friends, and happy Monday. Welcome to a brand new week on Kids Corner on SAFM. Today we're thinking beyond textbooks and homework and talking about skills that can help us in everyday life. What is one skill you wish schools taught every child? Why do you think every child should learn the skill? Is there something you wish you had learned at school that will help you at home or in everyday life? What life skill do you think children need most as they grow up? If you could add one new lesson to your school timetable, what would it be and why? All right, friends, let's hear from some of our friends while you share your answers with the people next to you.

0: Good day, ladies and gentlemen. My name is Maya and my name is Makele. I am a registered in the School of Big Information. The skill that I think every child should learn is working using their own phone, because it can help them in some situations. For example, when he or she needs some furniture, they can add make it by hand. No, I don't wish that. The life skill that change to know is being independent. The new timetable that I would add Spanish, because I'm really, really interested in learning Spanish. Thank you, my lovelies.
1: Greetings, everyone. My name is Lisha Masoko from Bristol Primary School, and I'm 11 years old. What skill I wish schools taught every child is how to manage money. I think every child should learn this skill, because even if you work hard, if you don't know how to save and budget, you will struggle. Something I wish I had learned at school that would help me at home is how to cook healthy meals and how to fix small things at home. I think the life skill children need most as they grow up is communication and respect. If I could add one new lesson to my timetable, I would add computer skills, because computers are important for our future jobs.
2: Hey, my name is Monet Angel Ngabera. One skill I wish schools taught every child is money management. I think every child should learn this skill, because it will help us to save money, budget, and to make good choices when we grow up. Yes, I wish I'd learned cooking at school like other kids, because it would help me to prepare meals and take care of myself at home. I think the life skill children need most as they grow up is problem solving, because it helps us to face challenges and find solutions. If I could add one new lesson to my school timetable, it would be first aid, because it can help us to save lives during an emergency. Thank you and have a lovely day.
3: Greetings to everyone. My name is Lisa and my surname is Pepe. I am in grade 6B. I'm 11 years old in Bristol Primary School. One skill I wish schools taught every child is financial skills, like saving money. I think children have to learn this skill, because it helps us be responsible with money when we grow up too. Yes, there is something I wish I had learned at school that will help me at home in everyday life: cooking. I really wish to help my mom cooking, so that when she comes home, she could just change, take a bath, and then she could eat the food that I cooked and rate my dish that I cooked out of 10. The kind of life skill I think children need most as they grow up is communication skill, so we can talk to people respectfully. If I could add one new lesson to my school's timetable, it would be first aid lessons, because we need to know how to help people in emergencies. Thank you for listening. Hope you enjoy the rest of your day.
4: Greetings to you all. My name is Elanda Mzobe. I am 12 years old. What is one skill I wish schools taught every child is every school should teach practical emotional intelligence and mental self-care, because children need this skill to understand their feelings, handle stress, and talk about hard things in healthy ways. Yes, there is something I wish I had learned at school that would help me at home or everyday life, which is managing personal finances. What life skill do I think children need most as they grow up? Children need a blend of emotional, cognitive, and practical ability to navigate the world successfully. If I could add one more new lesson to my school timetable, it will be adding a daily mindfulness and mental rest period to a school, because it provides a dedicated pause for students to breathe, clear their minds, and reset emotional balance. Thank you, everyone.
5: Hi, my name is Danika Wood. My skill is editing videos. I have a lot of friends who ask me how to do edits, and I enjoy teaching people how to edit. At first, I found editing challenging, but after a while, it got easier. I would love to share my skills with others so they can try to do the skills that I can do. I would like to learn new skills from other kids so I know how to do them too. There's a lot of skills I would like to learn and be able to do too. I believe in sharing skills so people can develop many talents. Thank you.
6: My name is Lorraine Moore. Social skills are the skills that enable you to interact and communicate with others and create relationships. I think children are born with different social skills because some children are easy to talk to and make friends fast, while other children want to be alone and don't talk that much with others. My best social skill is sharing. I don't mind sharing my things with other people, which makes it easier when we play with others. I learn sharing at home because whenever I get something or my brother gets something, we take turns to share that something. I wish I could have cooperating skills. I find it difficult to work with someone who is immune to me. Thank you.
7: Hi everyone, my name is Ashley Kabamba. I believe my best social skill is listening to others and sharing. The people who taught me these social skills were my parents. The one social skill I really wish I had, but I am working on, is patience.
8: I think children learn social skills as they grow. My best social skill is cooperation. I am not sure if someone taught me how to cooperate, but I know that we are taught as children to treat each other with kindness and respect. I learned it by always listening to the person who taught it to me. No, I am very happy with the social skill I have.
9: Thank you, friends. It's always great to hear from you. And to our friends listening, I hope you shared your answers with the people next to you. Learning life skills is an important part of growing up and becoming confident and more independent. School teaches us many important subjects, but there are also skills we need to help us at home, at school, and in our everyday lives. Learning skills such as cooking, managing money, communicating with others, solving problems, managing our time, and taking care of our belongings can help us become more responsible. These skills can also teach us how to make good decisions and handle different situations as we grow. We should remember that we don't have to learn every life skill in a classroom. Parents, guardians, grandparents, teachers, and other trusted adults can teach us many useful things. We can also learn by asking questions, practicing, and our willingness to try new things. Learning a new skill can also sometimes be difficult, and we can make mistakes along the way. But making mistakes is a part of learning. The important thing is to keep practicing, ask for help when we need it, and not give up. Remember, friends, education is not only about the marks we get in our school books. It is also about learning how to look after ourselves, make good choices, solve problems, and prepare for the future. So think about one life skill you would like to learn. Maybe you can ask someone you trust to teach you, or find a safe way to practice it yourself. Every new skill you learn can help you become a little more confident, responsible, and independent. Keep learning, keep growing, and keep discovering what you're capable of. That's it for today, friends. See you next time!

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2: 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Four massive fixtures, one football weekend live on SABC Sport for the love of the game.
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2: All right. Did you hear me bluffing my way through all of that sports shandies? Like I know anything about it. Alakuk Ntome joins us now, who is a Nairobi-based technical director. His work is based on performance art in theatre, having trained in dance theatre and physical theatre. And today we are exploring 54 states. We're travelling to Kenya to talk theatre and the play The Dying Need No Shoes. Alakuk, how are you doing today?
3: I am amazing. We had traveled, got a little bit, and here chilling outside. The sun is good.
2: The sun is good. I love to hear it. We appreciate the time with you. Let's get straight into it. So we're exploring the theatre piece, The Dying Need No Shoes. It was featured at the Kenyan International Theatre Festival this past weekend. Talk to me about this particular production. I guess firstly, before we get to the production, let's get to the title, The Dying Need No Shoes.
3: So The Dying Need No Shoe, I directed the piece. It's a piece that is dear to me. I've really interacted with it for a long time, looking at each word and breathing with it, and also playing with it, experiments, and also finding the right characters for the show.
2: Yes. And in terms of the piece itself, The Dying Need No Shoes, is this taken from a literary work? How does it find its genesis, or is it an original production?
3: It's an original production written by Dr. Fred Mbogo, who's a writer, and the work itself, with history, he wrote it, experimented with it, and around 2017, we started interacting again, him asking me if I could see some work and see what I can do. And there I was able to pick it and play with the work. And here we have the piece.
2: Mm.
3: We always call it a masterpiece here. Actors here who've really checked that work, they always say that's a masterpiece by itself.
2: It's a masterpiece by itself. And perhaps give us some context in the southern tip of Africa as to, you know, who is Dr. Frederick Mboho, who is a doctor of philosophy and senior lecturer at the Technical University of Kenya, and the kind of themes perhaps that he explores both in the line of his work as and also specifically to The Dying Need No Shoes.
3: Yeah, he's a writer, so most importantly, I think him as a writer has no stake in what we play. He's given us the freedom to play, and he always tells us, take your time. But he loves the show. Something interesting that for The Dying Need No Shoes, I've done almost 30 or between 15 to around 25 or 30 shows in different spaces, different times. And he has never missed. When you are a fan of your work, then you know that at least there's something inside there. And also the show itself, every time also as a director, when I watch it, I'm watching it a new show. I'm getting a different angle. So in creating this work, we tended to break the rules and allow the walls to see. And what I call walls are audiences. So you don't sit normally like how you watch a performance, but you sit around it. This is exploring stories that are hidden within the genes of human beings who've gone through trauma, who've gone through shameful deeds done to them, and they can't say brutal truths that nobody will speak out there. And curating this performance, we try to make the audience as the walls that see these things and don't speak about them. Because if walls had a way of telling us what they have seen inside rooms, then we could have tales and tales.
2: And in fact, to the sentiment about if walls could tell us what happens inside rooms, I've long held the belief that spaces, particularly walls, do talk. Walls do hold memory. They hold trauma. They hold hope. They hold dreams. You know, success and failures. Walls indeed do talk, and you see this when you enter spaces of history, right? When you enter these spaces that share our collective history of events that unfolded in these particular buildings, within these particular walls, you feel those energies. You feel those energies around you. So I can almost envisage what you are saying about the performance element of the production, The Dying Need No Shoes, when the audience become the fourth wall, when the audience become part and parcel of everything that been explored. I gather from our conversation that it is themes around trauma, it is themes around shame, it is themes around brutality that are explored in this particular piece, The Dying Need No Shoes.
3: It explores brutality, it explores abuse, and this of abuse sometimes it gets stamped into someone's DNA. And sometimes you find people doing things to other human beings. And then by the time you come to realize, then something else was done to them. So basically the piece is there to help people who have something hidden in them, instead of waiting for the damage to come, or you doing things unknowingly, to speak up so that we heal, to speak up so that we also prevent, to speak up so that we educate, to speak up so that sometimes also when you speak up, sometimes we, there's how our minds are wired to fix and the tiny dots in between and get a proper image.
2: Just on a broader conversation, just looking at the theater space in Kenya, one knows very little about that space. Maybe give us just a glimpse as to, you know, how theater is defined in Kenya, and currently maybe what are some of the productions that are being staged, and do they speak to the discourse that's being held socially?
3: The theaters do speak. I was able to watch performances at the Market Theater. I've always been a lover following little clips that are shared from down there. We've shared spaces with amazing performers from South Africa, who also some of them we've been to school with, I think in different countries within Africa. And we are able to share these stories, both traditionally, both in a contemporary world, and also futuristic imaginations. And you notice pieces of art don't lose track, they don't lose time, because a traditional show speaks today, and a futuristic performance also speaks today, and that today's show will speak years to come. That's the beauty I get to see within the performances that are done across our continent, looking at the themes that are tackled. They're themes that basically try to educate, especially when you come for commissioning works to speak about specific topics on human psychology. Then you find that people will create. Also, there are people writing their stories, especially right now. I see a lot of biographical performances in Kenya, whereby people are speaking about their own experiences and sharing to the world. And these experiences, sometimes you feel like it is my experience, and then you notice that each and every individual in the room or in the audience or in a given space in the world is basically the I factor. So you have a story to tell, but sometimes you don't know how to tell your story. Then somebody else tells your story, and then your mind wires that story, and then you feel like at least you feel relief, at least you get to fix the dots and get the proper image.
2: Absolutely. We've just scratched the surface of the conversation, I think, in as far as, you know, looking at the creative space in Kenya. But for now, we'll leave it there. We appreciate the time with you, Aleko Kuntome, who is a Nairobi-based technical director, and he just presented The Dying Need No Shoes, which featured at the Kenyan International Theatre Festival. And this past weekend was at the Kasakamba Pan-African Theatre Festival that was held at the Market Theatre just down the road from us. that's where we'll leave it. Have yourselves an incredible afternoon. We thank you so much for being in conversation with us, for lending us your ears. We don't take it for granted at all. We'll be back with you again tomorrow, inshallah, God willing. They tell me not to feel some type of way because they're like, you're going to go home and the baby's going to take 50 more steps. I don't know if it works like that when you miss the first few moments. You know what I mean? The next 1 million that come after that will never be the first one. Let me go off and see my baby in full action. Have an incredible afternoon, guys. We'll see you tomorrow.
0: In case you missed it,
4: Herman Mashaba, he's the last one to talk. He promised 2 years ago, I'm going to spend my money. I'll get those people out of Lily Mine. Where are they? They're still there.
5: Herman Mashaba, when you hear something like that, like I said, you could be sitting on an island somewhere, but you take this criticism. You must have a very thick skin. And how do you respond to something
6: yeah,
5: like that?
6: Well, I'm used to people who are drunk calling radio stations. And you can hear this person is not sober.
0: That was Nightfall with John Gerica.
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0: Thank you to Bridget and the team on the top stories. Case against suspect and debtor's murder postponed to tomorrow, and TikTok in trouble with the UK government. For SAFM News, I am Onde Lambana, and a very good afternoon. The case against a 20-year-old accused of murdering two-time world boxing champion Zolani Laspondede has been postponed at the Matanzane Magistrates Court in the Eastern Cape tomorrow. The matter was postponed to allow two other suspects who were arrested yesterday to be brought before court. Eastern Cape boxing promoter Luyanda Gana says the boxing fraternity had been eagerly awaiting Dede's return to the ring in November, but were robbed of his talent.
1: I didn't expect Zolani to die like that, but I'm happy that the police did their work arresting the culprits, and I'm happy that today you are in the court to see who did this and what will happen next.
0: The case against Stuart James Sharnick has been postponed to the 1st of September for further investigations. This comes as the state is still verifying information regarding the accused. Sharnick was arrested last Thursday and is facing charges of contravening the Firearms Act. Matlanga Commission continues this afternoon after a tense exchange earlier over a hypothetical scenario in which a businessman Vusimuzi Cat Matlala's legal team said it would walk out if the commission proceeded without granting them additional time to prepare their client. However, when questioned directly, Matlala said he had not made up his mind on whether his lawyers should withdraw. Commissioner Sesi Baloyi described the conflicting positions presented by Matlala and his legal counsel, advocate Fatima Misi, as deeply problematic.
2: Miss Missy, what's happening now is deeply problematic. I asked you directly, is it your instructions from Mr. Matlala? You said yes. That's deeply problematic. Whatever stand down you get to go and consult with him, I would like you to end on that note from me. It's deeply problematic what just happened now, and I hope you find a way to address it. Because what it suggests and represents is what you said in response to my direct questions, is that is not the true position given what Mr. Matlala is saying now.
0: The chairperson of Parliament's Standing Committee on Appropriations, Musi Maimane, says the Defence Force's operational budget has been severely impacted over delays in funding for Operation Prosper. His comments follow media reports surfacing about how SANDF is facing budget problems and power outages in some of the military bases. Funding for Operation Prosper, which is the deployment of 2,000 SANDF soldiers to crime hotspots across the country, was only received last week, Maimane explains.
3: Operation Prosper was announced by the President in February of the State of the Nation address. The funds were only transferred last week, effectively meaning that the Army has to fund Operation Prosper out of its own operational budget. Now, if you do that, you can't maintain your own vehicles, you can't maintain infrastructure, you can't do the other programs that the budget is allocated for. But more crucially, is that the Army's military deployments have not decreased.
0: The British government has told TikTok and other social media companies to remove content featuring a social media trend showing people driving the wrong way down roads. The Defence Minister, Luke Pollard, told the BBC he wants the platforms to step up and demonstrate that they can police themselves. He says the content celebrates dangerous behaviour on roads.
4: If you have content online that celebrates this dangerous behaviour, driving on the wrong side of the road, turning your lights off while driving at speed at night, it encourages other people to do so as well. And on social media, the way the algorithms work is it spools up controversial content, it serves it to more people, the social media companies benefit from that, and the creators of that content can benefit from it as well.
0: Recapping the top story, the case against a 22-year-old accused of murdering two-time world boxing champion Zolani Laspondede has been postponed at the Mdantsane Magistrate Court in the Eastern Cape to 25 August 2026. I'm Mondi Lambana for SAFM News Headlines at 3:30.
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7: Well, welcome to the show. I tell you what, I've had a few people looking at me like all funny because it's been one of those miserable sporting weekends with the Springboks losing. And before that, Manchester United losing and Sundowns. Hey, not that I support Sundowns. I'm just saying they lost the game as well. And there's been moments of, taking the mickey out of me. But hey, it's Monday afternoon. So much to look forward to. 3 hours of you connecting with the pulse of the nation starting now. So I'm Ashraf Garda, and I'd love to know who you are. So best you drop me a WhatsApp, text message or voice note immediately and say, hey, this is who I am. 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I'd love to know who you really, really, really are. 086-000-2032 to call in live. WhatsApp 0614-104-107. What do you make of the ANC's manifesto? And what do you make of their plans to effectively now have an election to determine who can stand as mayor? So it's an election before the election. It's quite bizarre with time running out as far as I can see, but maybe you see differently. We'll talk about that next.
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7: Right, so let's talk about the ANC, as they may call themselves the ruling party, although technically that's not the case any longer. As you know, they may well be the lead party of a GNU. There's a local government election coming up on November the 4th. You, of course, know that. But what that's going to mean for the country, what is that going to mean for the African National Congress, and what will that mean for the parties going forward to the 2029 general election is another question. And ultimately, we have to send it down to you. What does it mean to you? So anyway, different parties are making their pitch to try and get the right to craft the right, conversation that they can share to you to convince them to back them in this November 4 election, because they cannot take it for granted. One of them is the ANC. They launched their local government election manifesto at Riverside Park near Diepsloot yesterday. Now, the president of the party, president of the country, Cyril Ramaphosa, outlined 6 areas of focus for the party over the next 5 years. Interesting enough, he also made the point that representatives now would have 100 days to show real progress in tackling the most pressing issues in their municipalities, and those ANC mayors and councillors who fail to fulfill their responsibilities will face removal. All of this tells me that the ANC has understood, or they're saying so publicly at least, that they have to judge themselves by a higher standard now. If they didn't do so before, they're not a new party. They have to judge themselves to new ways of thinking. Right, let's talk about it with the SABC News senior politics reporter Intebo Mokobo. Appreciate you engaging us on the National Pulse, Intebo. Hi.
10: Good afternoon, Ashraf, and good afternoon to the viewers. Come into the listeners.
7: Thank you. First of all, before we even get into the content, how was the ANC manifesto release received by those who heard it physically, and of course those who follow it, in the media spaces?
10: Well, if you look at how it was received well by the rank and file members, because the almost 30,000 people who were there were mainly ANC members, and except the fact that there were those who were invited, like members of a diplomatic corps from different countries. But the rank and file membership really welcomed warmly that manifesto. But I managed to speak to some people outside of the stadium who are not even ANC members. Some of them, they say that it's interesting that the ANC today sees that they need to self-correct and do things differently, despite the fact that they've been in power for 30 years. The big question is, don't you see that after 5 years, the first 5 years of your governance, things are not going according to plan? The second, again, you recall, these are the seventh election now. So from the first, second, at least from the fourth election, the ANC should have seen that things are not going according to plan, especially if you look at the state of municipalities, where the president accepted that, 15% of them, only 15% received clean audits in the last financial year, according to the Auditor General. So those things would have been corrected long ago, because the Auditor General has been identifying this problem of municipalities not really at par in terms of service delivery. Some people are even saying that, look around. Some townships, here it's better, it's clean because it's a new township. But go to old township, where mainly ANC councillors are the ones who are governing those municipalities or those wards. So those wards are like filthy. And the question is, what are the ANC councillors? Don't they see what is happening in their localities? But I think the president has come up with something to really respond to some of those challenges or concerns raised by people, because he came up with this 100-day periodic review in terms of what have they done within the 100 days that they were given.
7: Let's then talk about

0: unblock stormwater drains. They need to be attended to. Clean public spaces and repair markings and signage on the roads. The traffic lights that are not working. That's number one, because those are things that are glaring. And then from there, the president emphasized on the fact that there has to be like a periodic review where all ANC mayors will have a community in Bizo to engage with everyone within their locality to ensure that they listen to their concerns. And of course, there must be a ward meeting in each and every municipality and every ward. There must be a ward meeting within 30 days. Every 30 days, there must be a ward meeting in your ward, Ashraf.
1: Mm.
0: So those are the things that I would say they are totally different. And one thing, again, that stood out even from some of those directives from the president is the fact that you would recall that the president has got something called a performance agreement with his ministers. But now those performance agreements have now been cascaded to the local sphere of government, where every ANC councillor will have to sign a public performance agreement and pledge ethical conduct. It is expected that within 100 days, there must be a service delivery or a delivery scorecard. That delivery scorecard, that's where councillors will be judged in terms of what they have done in the 100 days. So the delivery scorecard is something that is totally different. It's even different from what the president does with his ministers, because we know that there is a performance agreement that the president has signed with his ministers, but we don't know what is he saying to them, what are they saying to him, because they haven't been published. But this time around, the service delivery scorecard by councillors, there will be a publication of that. They will be published those
1: delivery scorecards. Let me ask you this then. I mean, in terms of your understanding, that this re-emphasis of what they need to do, in effect, for many people, proves exactly how much wrong that the ANC has done in their leadership over the last few years. I mean, it's everything that has been said by the president is not rocket science, but it's not been done by the ANC all these years. That's why bringing it up now sounds visionary, but in reality, it's what any good government ought to be doing, isn't it?
0: Exactly. That's why some people are saying, in fact, the problem should have been picked up in the fourth or the third local government election. Now we're talking the seventh local government election. They would have seen that something is going wrong. They would have seen with the municipalities not having clean audits. They would have seen then that there's something that is going wrong. But because the problem, again, about some ANC councillors, that they are just ward councillors, in fact. They are absentee landlords. They are just ward councillors, but they are not in their localities. You find a councillor who's a councillor somewhere in Soweto. That councillor doesn't stay in Soweto. He stays somewhere in Veldevreden Park. He only visits. Sometimes they are even shocked by the fact that they see on TV that, in fact, in their ward, people are protesting, there is no water. So that's one thing, again, that the president emphasized, that people shouldn't move around, shouldn't move out of their localities. They must be there. And at some point, I remember, I think it was Hope Babu in Gauteng, emphasized that people must be in their localities. But it has never been followed that indeed the ANC monitors where their councillors are, and there is a periodic review in terms of what is that they are doing.
1: Okay, let me end with this. I mean, on the previous day, when the ANC named their mayoral candidates, they made the point that, in fact, they've named four per category, in this case, four nominations per candidate. So, in fact, we don't have, for example, with Joburg specifically, because there's been a big story about Joburg, we still don't have an ANC mayoral candidate. How was that received? And have they confirmed then when will they announce that mayoral candidate for the various municipalities?
0: Well, I spoke to one of the nominees, in fact, a couple of them, and I remember one of them said, "Hey, I was made to wear a suit because I thought there's going to be a real announcement. But I mean, it's like these are an announcement of people who are part of the race." So some of them were very disappointed because, in fact, there was an intention to announce. But it was delayed. Remember, the press conference was announcement was billed to be started around 9. And it was delayed to 11 o'clock. And 11 o'clock, the president even came after 11 o'clock. It started around 12.
1: So are you saying that in fact, it was on the agenda to announce the mayoral candidate, right? But then it got

0: changed to announce mayoral candidates. So something happened at the 11th hour. What do you think happened?
1: I think something happened at the 11th hour. You know, it's very clear. Let's take, for instance, a classical example. Let's use a Johannesburg, for instance. In Johannesburg, Ashraf, you've got three people who were appealed. One of them must be a mayoral candidate. It's the former chairperson, Dada Morero, of the region called Johannesburg, and then the current chairperson, I think, Loiso Masuku, and you've got Reverend Frank Chikane. You know the contest between Dada Morero and Loiso Masuku when they were contesting to become the regional chair.
0: Mm-hmm.
1: It was a bruising a contest, and what did happen? Loiso Masuku got it.
0: Yeah.
1: If you were to get let's say Dada Morero as the mayor of Johannesburg, do you think really Loiso Masuku from the from her heart of heart would really support the candidacy of Dada Morero? Do you think, let's say, for instance, you get Reverend Frank Chikane and then you ignore the regional chairperson, Loiso Masuku? Loiso Masuku would sit there and say, well, I will support because it's for the good of the ANC. He would say, I'm the regional chairperson, but I'm ignored.
0: All right, which means, would you say classic own goal, yeah, maybe?
1: I think, for me, it's like a tactical political move because they didn't want to has a someone not supporting their candidature.
0: Okay.
1: But we know that, in September, they said next month they will be announcing those candidates. So they were trying to manage that, because if you have someone, you will end up not having one candidate, the two who have lost, not supporting the one that has been chosen. So it's all about that.
0: Let's leave it at that. In Thabo Makgobo, SABC News senior politics reporter. I'll tell you what, reaction from you on that one. The ANC not confirming their mayoral candidates, and in fact also saying that if they confirmed it so early, then some of them will cross the floor to other parties. It's the most bizarre statement I've heard. Really. Tell me I'm wrong on that one.
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0: Right, so there's that drama, and I welcome your thoughts on the ANC on that six-pointer. How convincing is that? Or is it a case of all makes absolute sense? I just wish it would have happened all those years before that. That's number one. Number two, mayoral candidates. It's still four people. As you've heard from the SABC reporter, the candidates actually thought that the name will be announced, and now they're still in like a semi-final mode. It's just the most... It's the strangest thing, actually, with time running out. Let's get to the Madlanga Commission now. Drama today as well, with the Commission of Inquiry refusing a postponement application by the alleged crime boss, Sivusi Muzi Cat Matlala. Matlala back at the Commission for the continuation of his testimony. His lawyers told the Commission about their difficulty to consult with him at the Khosi Mapuru prison, where, as you know, he's been incarcerated there. Now, Matlala's advocate, Adeline van den Heerfer, was not in the auditorium at the Bridget Mabandla College, but her colleague advocate Fatima Missi in informing the commission that she's unwell. And after a brief consultation, the commission has refused Matlala's application for a postponement, and his testimony started then around midday. So we pick up some sound. First of all, advocate Fatima Missi, counsel for Cat Matlala, requesting a stand down, arguing it would be unfair for a client to be questioned without his lead legal representative present. Listen to this.
6: As I said, that we hadn't foreseen an instance that the commission would possibly consider not granting us an opportunity to approach the High Court and address the application that we seek to be heard on an urgent basis. And if that is the case, I don't want to preempt what we would do if you decide not to grant us that opportunity. Because for me, it's a matter of you're either changing your ruling, allowing us to stand down till tomorrow. The alternative, you say no, I'm not granting it, at which point the question as to whether are you going to rule to say, okay, since you've intimated that you want to have my ruling heard on an urgent basis and reviewed, then you are welcome to do so, I excuse you. But if you choose to proceed without excusing us and thereby Mr. Matlala, I would then ask for a stand down, because then there are implications on him that would affect us, i.e. for one, walking out, and who gets to walk out, and if, for instance, counsel is removed off the brief, what are his options, and should he decide that he wants to walk out with us because he feels that he's being unfairly treated and is not being given an opportunity to be heard till tomorrow morning, with our undertaking being that whether Ms. Van der Heuvel is here or not, we would have to ensure that I, being then the lead counsel, is prepared to continue and present before the commission. Then, again, as I stated, we hadn't taken instructions, but then I think it would give us an opportunity to stand on further, depending on what your ruling is, to engage with him and consider what the implications would be, because there are different implications should you decide to protest and want to walk away, and who gets to do the walking away and what those implications as well would be, Chair.
0: Okay, and there's more from her. Now, the evidence leader at the Matlanga Commission, Advocate Andile Hassam, then read a message from Correctional Services stating that Matlala's legal team were not inconvenienced, and then making the point, well, I mean, you need to hear what she says about, if there's no court order, proceedings should continue.
7: So, and I've been instructed to put something on record, and I do so without having had the opportunity to make it, to alert my learned friend of this, because it's only came to my attention now while I'm sitting here. And it goes to the point of the complaint by Ms. Messi of the inability to consult. Ms. Messi, apologies.
8: Yes.
7: Maybe I've got soccer on my brain. it's only come into my possession. I'm instructed to put it on the record. And it's a message from the Area Commissioner for DC, Department of Correctional Services, Commissioner Kwoza. And what he says, and this is received at 11:36 this morning, and as I said, I'm instructed to put it on record. I'm not going to read the entire thing into the record. Just the factual part, not the comments, if I can put it that way. So the relevant part of the message is facts provided are not true. I am not even aware of the challenges advanced to the commission. I think the challenges that were complained of. And then the next message, they consulted for 3 days, and we are prepared to make concessions any time, because we understand the importance of the commission. I checked with the head of the center, Mr. Kabengu, on all these challenges. He also denied to have created any disadvantage to them. So that's a message from the area commissioner, Kwoza. And as I said, Chair, I'm just putting that on record. None of that actually changes the legal position that is before you. And the legal position is that a stated intention to launch an urgent application does not itself suspend this commission's proceedings. Unless and until there is an order from a high court that interdicts the commission from proceeding, it can continue, subject, of course, to the chair's discretion to adjourn.
0: Right, there's more. As Advocate Andile Hassam said, there's... instead of saying Missy, she said Messi. So maybe I've got soccer on my brain. Can you just think about that amidst the seriousness of the Matlanga Commission? Now, to continue then, Vusi Musi Kat Matlala then said he is in the dark as he has not been given an opportunity to fully understand and conclude discussions.
8: Yes. So I'm actually in the dark now because while I was having lunch, I didn't have enough time to conclude what we've been discussing. So we just came right straight here. So I do not know whether my legal counsel, what they are saying now is what comes from Mrs. van der Heever as an instruction or not. So I'm actually in the dark. I don't know what to say.
9: So basically, you are not really party to what has been announced?
8: No, we've discussed the options, yes. Okay. But I haven't had the time to make up my own mind, so...
9: All right. Maybe the best is for me to announce the decision. Having considered...
0: As you then heard, I mean, that initial point was deliberating about whether the commission should continue for the day in terms of the cross-examination. That did not happen. Never mind their lead counsel, in fact, was absent, and advocate Fatima Missi had to stand in for her. So that to continue, that's ongoing right now. Let's get some comments from you. Listen to this one.
10: Nano Nasraf. Asraf, when we're in Cape Town, you know, the ANC is the party where everyone wants to be in power. That's why if you're looking at all these independent candidates, all of them are from the ANC. Just because they couldn't rise in power, they went out to do their own political parties. What I'm trying to say is that this thing of Joburg and then ANC not announcing candidates for mayoral candidates, it's not because they have a strategy. It's just that they didn't agree. They've got factions. The other faction want this and other faction want that. Now they're trying to manage time and chaos. You understand? So there is no strategy. ANC will never change. ANC will always be corrupt and everyone want to cling to power so they can steal as much as they can.
0: So you see, here's the point. Your point about ANC having factions. Can I tell you something? I can mention five parties at the top of my head, and each one of them are riddled with factions. The MK party has got a new somebody gets kicked out every week. Build One South Africa is a key member just leaving them. Just, and that's at the top of my head. Do I need to mention the DA and what's happened to them and their leadership and the factions within them as well? I can go on and on and on. It's a bit of a misnomer to think it's only one party. It's the way it is. It's not good or bad. It's the way it is. News headlines, here's on Delain Bana.
11: Thank you, Ashraf, and a very good afternoon. On the news headlines, attempted murder accused Vusi Musi Kat Matlala has told the Matlanga Commission he cannot answer certain questions because he is an accused in ongoing criminal cases. The case against the 22-year-old accused of murdering two-time world boxing champion Zolani Lasbon Dede has been postponed at the Mdantsane Magistrates Court in the Eastern Cape to tomorrow, and government is pushing for stronger partnerships with the private sector to accelerate infrastructure development and improve service delivery. This is the focus of the Sustainable Infrastructure Development Symposium, now on its second day in Cape Town. A full update follows at the top of the hour.
12: This is SAFM Sports with Duming Khabele.
0: Right, Jimmy. So, I mean, the Box supporters in their numbers expected the Box to win. They didn't win. They had a better part of many parts of that game and then ultimately paid the price for losing the opportunities. Now, Plan B, new team for Cape Town.
13: Absolutely. A very good afternoon to you, Ashraf, and our listeners. Not the greatest start for the Springboks, however. A change of players in Coach Rassie Rasmus' side, because this time around the Springboks have made four changes to the starting team for their Rugby Greatest Rivalry rematch against New Zealand. Sasha Feinbegum Gomezulu has been dropped to the bench following his difficult outing in the 33-16 defeat at Ellis Park, with Hanre Pollard taking over at fly half. Siya Kolisi is in line to return after recovering from a hamstring injury, although he will face a late fitness test if ruled out. Paul de Villiers will start at flank. There are also two injured enforced changes, with Cheslin Colby and Grant Williams unavailable. Ethan Hooker and Gwebas Reynoch come into the starting lineup, and Peter Steph Detoit will captain the side on his 100th test appearance, while Oxen Chair will earn his 50th cap. And Rassie Rasmus says that the changes are aimed at achieving what the team wants on the field, with the players prepared for another intense and physical battle against the All Blacks. In terms of football, Sports Arts and Culture Minister Gayton McKenzie says that he has uncovered many problems within SAFA and has accused some officials within the organization of corruption. He says that while SAFA President Denny Yordan often takes the blame, there are other influences and internal problems affecting the association. McKenzie insists that there are few rotten potatoes within the organization who need to be held accountable.
14: One problem I've picked up. All the problems of SAFA get blamed on Denny Yordan. There are people within SAFA. They take advantage of the fact that people are going to blame Denny. And Denny allows that. There are some gatekeepers there in SAFA, corrupt, that doesn't want VR to happen. Because how do you explain your minister putting money forward and it's not coming? And I'm telling you, when I went to SAFA, there's two officials, I'm getting the names tomorrow, I'm going to name them, that is blocking this thing. Corrupt to the core. What is stopping this thing? What is stopping VR? What more can I do? I have sent them with the money of the state to go and look at the different options. They came back, I followed the processes. I asked Treasury, can I please give this money? Treasury gave me the go-ahead. The trouble I went through, but now it's not happening. And I can tell you now, it's not Denny Yordan. It is officials in there. And that I'm never going to allow. I'm going to suffer the 21 days. But you must watch what happens after 21 days.
13: So as we know, the minister has asked for his money back. I think it's around 13 million rand. And SAFA has asked that please can they be given 21 days to sort out their affairs. And also the minister was saying that he actually wrote a letter to FIFA in terms of trying to find another way of bringing VAR to South Africa. Whether that will happen or not, we are yet to see with regards to that one. Elsewhere, the ball used by Diego Maradona for his famous Hand of God goal at the 1986 World Cup has been sold at auction in the United States for around 2.5 million pounds, or about 54 million rand. Maradona scored the controversial goal by using his hand during Argentina's 2-1 win over England in the quarterfinals. He later scored another famous goal in the same match, known as the Goal of the Century. The Adidas Azteca ball had been kept for decades by the match referee Alben Nasser. It was expected to sell for around 7.3 million pounds, but the final price was much lower, and Maradona's shirt for the same match sold for around 7.1 million pounds in 2022. In terms of cricket, player registrations are open for the Betway SA20 Season 5 auction, which is set for the 7th of October. Registrations close at 5 p.m. on Monday, the 14th of September, with 19 squad places still available across the franchises. Joburg Super Kings and MI Cape Town have 6 slots each to fill, while Pretoria Capitals have 5 and Sunrisers Eastern Cape 2. Joburg also have the most money left to spend, with 20.6 million rand in their salary cap. Then finally, in golf, Bryson DeChambeau says that he is proud of what LIV Golf has achieved as the breakaway league faces questions about its future following the final event of the season. And the league, which launched in 2020 2022 as an alternative to the PGA Tour has faced an uncertain future since Saudi Arabia's public investment fund withdrew its financial backing in April. And DeChambeau, who led a selection of star players in joining LIV Golf 4 years ago, says that although the breakaway league has not been perfect, it has a lot of potential moving forward. I'll have more on other sports in the next hour.
0: Thanks for that. Well, there we are, LIV Golf. See, that's the one thing when there's such a huge investment from one group that puts money into a project and they decide to withdraw it, that entire project in just 1 second suddenly becomes vulnerable and may just completely collapse. When many may think, let's hope it doesn't, but they have to find alternatives. Otherwise, LIV Golf will, well, stop living.
4: Cape Verde, West Africa. An island nation in the Atlantic Ocean, located off the western coast of Africa near Senegal and Mauritania. A country shaped by the sea, volcanic islands, ocean winds, and a culture carried through music. Portuguese is the official language. Cape Verdean Creole gives rhythm to everyday life.
15: It's more than likely, Tsetse, that you're being described up and down the country at the moment as a communist.
16: There is no truth in that as far as I'm concerned. It is just that in South Africa, if you are not doing what the government expects you to do, then you are a communist, of course.
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18: For 90 years, South Africa has changed. Governments have changed. Generations have changed. Technology has changed. But through it all, one thing has remained. The conversation. From the voices of yesterday.
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20: 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I'm Michelle Constantin.
21: If a union treasurer is popular, then there must be something wrong with the finances. You are extremely popular this morning, Minister Manuel. Is there something wrong with our finances?
22: It's a very good evening, or rather afternoon to you, Mzansi. Welcome to Otherwise on SAFM, South Africa's news and information leader. My name is Shadow Chwala.
23: So, you know how important social grants are, right? And it turns out that there's a big study that's been done. The University of Johannesburg's been looking at it.
18: To the voices shaping tomorrow. This August, SAFM celebrates 90 years of conversation. 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Ashraf Garda on the National Pulse.
0: Right, let's get on to other issues. And I mean, and this is about a person whose legacy is immense and will not go away, and obviously should not go away. I'm talking about Babita Deokaran. So, incredibly, it's now 5 years since she was gunned down outside her home. So, 1,823 days after the hitmen were arrested. The question is, who ordered the hit? I mean, and we're nowhere close to finding out where that is. So there's a natural call for justice, which I would think has been probably repeated every day of the 1,823 days so far. Let's have in conversation Rakesh Deokaran, who is the brother of Babita Deokaran. Rakesh, appreciate you engaging us on the National Pulse.
24: Ashraf, thanks for having me.
0: Thank you. It must be the most difficult thing to talk about this all the time, because I mean, I would think since that day, wherever you or your family engage with other people, whether it's on air, on a you know, Sunday afternoon, coffee with friends, wherever you may be, the issue of Babita is going to always come up, isn't it? It has to.
24: She's set an example, or should I call it legacy? Whatever she said, she set the bar on a high note. So, going forward, all she wanted was the best interests of this country, the Republic of South Africa.
0: Mm. And I mean, she's paid with her life in pursuing that truth, isn't it?
24: So, Ashraf, to be honest, she didn't know she was going to pay in her life. or with her life. And as a family, she did not discuss work with us, which is the honest truth. And all she knew was living for this country and trying to do the best for the country of South Africa.
0: Mm. So now, I mean, again, you know, we've never chatted before, so, you know, our condolences, my condolences, and it's a terrible story, and yet it's a story of great inspiration at the same time. It sounds contradictory, but, you know, both can be true at the same time. Now, having said that, and I observed the coming together of the family yesterday at the place where she was killed, right, marking 5 years, and, I mean, you have a message. You're asking questions as they can, the same old question from before. What is the most fundamental question you're asking now?
24: So the most fundamental for me is when I say the six people that were arrested and sentenced, I don't want them. I want the mastermind or the masterminds beyond it. Because remember, Hitman does not hire himself. Somebody hired them to do the job. And as I've stipulated in one of the guys that were sentenced, they said all they knew was Indian woman with a Mercedes Benz. Take her out because she's creating a problem.
0: So it's a hired hitman, gets paid to do a job and do the job and move on. I mean, that's what it is. For them, that is, right?
24: So from my knowledge, between the six of them, they were paid $400,000 each, which equates to $2.4 million for one woman.
0: The stakes were obviously the stakes were high to have offloaded $2.4 million to secure a death in this case here. Means you must have access to money, right? I mean, to your point. So you say you are no closer to finding the ringleaders. Why is that? What has happened? Where is that case right now?
24: So remember, we put our trust in the SIU, right? So as you said, and I speculate again, $2.4 million for one woman is not acceptable. Because they knew what they were doing, and I don't know who it was and who it is, but they need to come to the fore and accept what they did. Until then, we will never rest. We won't. People always ask us, are you okay? No, we're not okay. And we'll never be okay. Even if those masterminds come to the fore and accept what they did was wrong, we will never accept it. Because one female, even on Women's Month, and you do something of that callous and of that manner, is unacceptable.
0: But that point that you make about we are not okay, you know, sometimes when we talk about crime issues on the airwaves, you tend to look about guilty, not guilty, who's involved, but it's very much on the legal aspect. Your point about we not okay brings to the fore the reality, which is, it affects the lives of at least 50 people. I mean, your entire family, extended family, children, they will always talk about this for the rest of their lives. So you're right, you cannot be okay. And I mean, the point I'm making is that we need to be aware, if we're not aware before, how one murder affects and changes the lives of so many people, isn't it?
24: So it changes the life of society, not just for us. Remember, we adults, right? So externally, we need to perceive ourselves to be okay. But internally, no one questions how the person feels internally. And it's very difficult to explain, because I've been through many interviews whereby, how are you? How are the family? How do you answer? Yes, we're okay. We're okay. But internally, we're not. It broke us. It did. And as I said previously in my other interviews, it all pertains to the leadership of this country.
0: And if you find that beyond the six, that you actually are able to get to the ringleaders someday, would you then be okay? Or it actually wouldn't, it would still not change anything. It'll be justice, but the lives have changed.
24: Ashraf, there will be no comfort. You took something very special, not from just us, not from our family, and not from her daughter. You took someone very special from this country. The person that was standing for righteousness, for dignity, for principles, however you want to say it. But that was her true value. And remember, I always said, she stood for Tembisa Hospital, right? She had no intention to be there. She could have just walked away. But our values and principles never made her walk away. We're all human beings.
0: And she was willing to stand for it. Interesting. The acting police minister, Feroz Khachalia, who I think was there yesterday, right? At the site where all of you had made the mark for Babita. And I'm quoting him. He said, the masterminds behind the brutal murder of Babita Deokaran are free because they are in positions of power. Now, I mean, that's a damning statement for him to make, meaning he's confirming exactly what you're saying. Of course, he's only new in the job now, right? But suggesting that they are in positions of power. So the question is, if they are in positions of power, then, well, who are they? Because then how would he know they're in positions of power? Somebody has to tell him that.
24: So I don't know how to respond to that question, but that was his exact words. And I'm hoping, and I know he will do what he has to do. Because remember, he's become part of South Africa from a long time, prior to 94. He's been in the struggle, he knows the struggle. And he knows the way forward. But I guess he's in a situation whereby he cannot speak a lot, but his statement resonated, and as you said it as well. And it struck me, you know, when the minister says something like that there, somebody knows something, and they need to come out now. I'm hoping, I will not put the pressure on him, but somebody needs to come to the fore and answer for that statement.
0: Yeah, well, I'll tell you what. Let's leave it at that. I hope we come to a day when those names come out and we'll be able to talk to you as well. In the meantime, we know you're not okay. We know your family is not okay, but I wish somehow you find peace within this mayhem.
24: It's difficult, but as for minister's statement, it will come out.
0: Okay, and that's where we shall leave it. It will come out, Rakesh Deokaran, the brother of Babita Deokaran. And thank you for your time. Much appreciate you engaging us on the National Pulse. I mean, they're saying they want to get to the real power behind the killing of his sister. It can't just be the six hitmen. They were just hired hitmen. And then to confirm that, Feroz Khachalia, the acting minister of police, shall I repeat what he said? The masterminds behind the brutal murder of anti-corruption whistleblower Babita Deokaran are free because they are in positions of power. What do you make of that? This is the National Pulse.
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3: 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Happy birthday, SAFM. 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
0: 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Saturday at 4 p.m., Bournemouth take on Everton in the Premier League. That's on SABC or S3. The MTN 8 semi-final second legs are live on SABC 1. Sekhukhune United facing Orlando Pirates, followed on Sunday by the Mamelodi Sundowns against Golden Arrows. Four massive fixtures, one football weekend, live on SABC Sport for the love of the game.
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0: Right, reaction on the Madlanga Commission that you've heard today. Reaction on the ANC and their wish list, their manifesto, but also their stay in terms of holding on with regard to their mayoral candidates. So they don't have a candidate, they've got candidates for. And when that's going to work itself through, with a deadline coming up and every other party now putting forward their candidates and engaging in the public spaces, I don't really know. What do you make of that? And then, of course, that conversation with the brother of Babita Diokaran. We are not okay, is what he says. Sasha in Poch, hi.
7: Hi, Ashraf.
0: Yeah, good talking to you, Sasha.
7: Thank you very much for taking my call, and thank you very much to your producer.
0: Thank you.
7: Yes, I was also going to weigh in into the ANC's manifesto, etc. But now, what really caught me, it's the brother of the late Babita. Ashraf, it's true what this brother is saying. The leadership of the country, who is the ANC, those are the people that knows what happened to that woman. Only for standing up for the country. I mean, it was Tembisa Hospital, but this is a whistleblower. But the leadership of this country did not mind killing a woman only for doing the right thing. It's true what he's saying. Whoever that mastermind that can come and say, no, it was me, is not going to bring her back. But we must also remember, at least justice would have been done if somebody who is the mastermind, not those people who are sitting in jail now, no, those are Inkabis. And Inkabis, we know that, are from KwaZulu-Natal. And we also know that the person who had a problem at the time was a minister. A minister that was accused of or implicated of 150 million. And nothing was done about it. That very minister is still very active in the ANC. So what I'm saying, Ashraf, if South Africans can just wake up and let's vote this ANC out of power.
0: Okay, but that's another issue. You see, what I don't want to get into is to lobbying. And many people do that. They make a point, and then they want to say who they must vote for. You can vote for whoever you like. But no, if you want to make a point about Babita, go ahead and talk about Babita.
7: No. Ashraf, it's not about... I made my point, but I'm saying, okay, here's my point, but here's also a solution.
0: Yeah.
7: Because this thing comes from the ANC. You can say whatever you want to. The ANC is involved. The ANC killed Babita.
0: Yeah, but you can't say that. No, but I mean, but I'm telling you that they haven't been convicted. Has the ANC been convicted? ANC, have they been convicted? I'm talking legally. You know, you can't say that. It's not, you can't say that. I'm telling you that. Forget my opinion.
7: The point of the matter, I respect your opinion, but the point of the matter is, can we please be allowed to speak up our minds?
0: No. Let me explain to you. You can say what you want, but you can't make a conviction. You can say somebody killed her. That's true. When you say the ANC, you are a court of law. You have passed a conviction. You passed a judgment. I can't allow that to stand on a show like this. I just can't. Okay, that's the point. Sasha, thank you. That's my point. You have a freedom to express yourself, but there are limitations in that freedom. Anonymous, go for it. Hi.
8: Hi, Ashraf. How are you?
0: I'm good indeed, right? Go for it.
8: I'm fine, thanks. I think we as South Africans, we are not worried that much about people getting hired to kill people. You know, the monies that are used to pay these people are the very same ones that are hidden under the sofas.
0: Well, that money could be anywhere. I mean, wherever it is, under the sofa, on top of the sofa, in a box.
8: If it was not the monies that we don't know about, which are hidden somewhere else.
0: Okay, and your point is what?
8: We need to do something about it.
0: Well, absolutely agree with you. We need to do something about it. Thank you. Well, I mean, you are right. And I do agree with Babita's brother that there's no question that when you get... It's not just about her sister. When you hear these hits every single day, those hit men are paid for by someone. Someone who's got a lot to lose if that person stays alive. So they're willing to pay big money. The question is, who are these someone or some people? Here's some comments.
9: Hi, Ashraf and the SAFM listeners, it's Dean. Welcome. If the commissioner, acting commissioner of police, happens to know these killers that are in power, as he says in his own words, why doesn't he just do the right thing, open a case against them? Let's have them arrested and sentenced. We don't want to hear these kinds of speeches anymore, where the things are just said and there's no follow-up. And then it ends just like that.
0: Well, there may well be a follow-up. Why just can't we convict them? What's the reasons why these people in high places? Because the key part from Minister Kachalia's point is the fact that he says they are known people in high places. That means he knows that. He wouldn't just say that. Why would he say that if he didn't know that? And if they're still in high places with influence, then why haven't they been brought down? Ashraf, hi. I think Tembisa Hospital should be named Babita Diokaran Hospital, with a statue in front of the hospital. Right, there's more on that, and others have talking about factions, which we've discussed already. Here's an important one too.
10: Hey, Ashraf, it's Kulegan Bata here in Durban. I don't think any sober-minded person will vote for the ANC. So everything is going down in this country. To give them another chance, it should be a disaster for this country, actually. ANC is failing to organize themselves just to elect the right people into right places. So the only thing that they are busy with is to protect Ramaphosa from taking accountability. You cannot defend someone who had a foreign currency in his farm, and that corrupt SARS supported nonsense to justify the transaction was not perfected. And come 4th November, no municipality must fall into ANC's hand.
0: Yeah, but I mean, I hear you. Look, I think you've made your point. But the fact is, does it suggest that all the other parties are being run well? Seriously, just pay attention to that. 4 o'clock it is. So what's happening in the world, South Africa and around the globe? Here's the news at 4 with Ondela Mbana.

0: Thank you, Ashraf. On the top stories, Kat Matlala refuses to answer certain questions at the Matlanga Commission and the case against suspect and debtor's murder postponed to tomorrow. For SAFM News, I am Onde Lambana and a very good afternoon. Attempted murder accused Vusimuzi Kat Matlala has told the Matlanga Commission he cannot answer certain questions because he is an accused in ongoing criminal cases. Matlala has repeatedly invoked his constitutional right against self-incrimination, refusing to answer questions about his dealings with EMPD, former police minister Bheki Cele, General Nhlanhla Mkhwanazi, and alleged benefits provided to suspended Deputy National Police Commissioner Shedrack Sibiya. He says responding to these questions could prejudice pending investigations and court proceedings.
1: I therefore state categorically that I'm not prepared to answer any question I have previously answered on which I have now been charged or in which I am a suspect. Answering such questions now will violate my rights to a fair trial and my right to silence and my right not to incriminate myself.
0: The case against a 22-year-old accused of murdering two-time world boxing champion Zolani Laspontete has been postponed at the Mdantsane Magistrates Court in Eastern Cape tomorrow. The matter was postponed to allow two other suspects who were arrested yesterday to be brought before court. Eastern Cape boxing promoter Luyanda Kana says the boxing fraternity had been eagerly awaiting Tete's return to the ring in November but were robbed of his talent.
2: I didn't expect Zolani to die like that, but I'm happy that the police did their work arresting the culprits, and I'm happy that today you are in the court to see who did this and what will happen next.
0: The Gauteng Education Department says it is deeply disturbed by an alleged attempted sexual assault involving learners at Villa Liza Secondary School in Boksburg, east of Johannesburg. The incident allegedly happened last Thursday during dismissal when a grade 8 girl went to the school toilets. Two learners allegedly followed her inside, restrained her and tried to remove some of her clothing. The alleged attack was interrupted when the school's general staff were carrying out cleaning duties, prompting the two boys to flee. The department spokesperson Onwabile Lubelwana says a criminal case has been opened.
3: MEC Maile maintains that sexual violence has no place in our schools and that every learner deserves a safe and conducive environment for teaching and learning. The department will provide the necessary psychosocial support services to the affected learner.
0: Government is pushing for stronger partnerships with the private sector to accelerate infrastructure development and improve service delivery. This is the focus of the Sustainable Infrastructure Development Symposium, now on its second day in Cape Town. The summit is bringing together government investors and industry leaders to unlock projects and create jobs. President Cyril Ramaphosa is expected to deliver the keynote address tomorrow. Deputy Director General in the Department of Public Works and Infrastructure, Renee Cox.
4: Sure. The purpose is really to bring together government, industry, government leaders, investors, just so we can all collaborate and really put our heads together and find a way to move projects from planning to underground so we can deliver projects much faster, much better as an integrated system, creating these economic opportunities for our people and change people's lives.
0: Britain's new Prime Minister, Andy Burnham, has promised to continue support for Ukraine despite what he calls outrageous threats from Russia. He was speaking at an event marking Ukraine's Independence Day in Kyiv. Burnham said that alongside other allies, the UK will help Ukraine develop new technologies and support efforts to destroy Russian missiles before they are launched.
5: Despite Russia's outrageous threats to my country, we will continue our support for Ukraine's defense. I know you need more help to protect your skies and your civilians. I know how hard the winters have been and the need to be ready this year when the nights draw in.
0: Recapping the top story, attempted murder accused Vusimuzi Kat Matlala has told the Matlanga Commission he cannot answer certain questions because he is an accused in ongoing criminal cases. I'm Onde Lambana for SAFM News at 4:30.
6: In sports, the Sawa Kolisi in race against time to be fit for second All Blacks clash and Sundowns ladies Iko Safa Glory. More details at 4:30.
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8: Start in Joburg with a crash on the M1 North. It's just after Malabongwe Drive. You're coming from Randburg up to Four Ways. There is a queue of traffic into that. Also, bottom end of the mid-Rand section, M1 South, going into Buccleuch, a broken down vehicle there. So from Allendale Road, that's all backed up. He's coming out of Durban today on the N3. Very slow through Spaghetti Junction towards Pavilion. That's a delay heading out towards the Pinetown area. And the M19 lane restrictions between Dunkeld Road and Reservoir Hills, causing some delays to Durban, but also just slowing traffic on the way outbound as well. And Cape Town fairly heavy to Hospital Bend. Nelson Mandela Boulevard queuing up, leaving the city centre, and the N1 just slow towards the Plattercliff Hill area. With your traffic updates, I'm Rob Byrne.
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9: We are not okay. The words of Rakesh Diokaran, and essentially saying we can never be okay. Our lives have changed forever. We'll have a podcast of that conversation up later on today, so check it out, safm.co.za. And I pray, as I talk to you right now, that losing a family member, you know, suddenly in an accident, in a killing, like in this, you know, in an assassination, in a hit. I hope and pray it never happens to any one of us. You know, you and I may differ on many things on days, but I promise you, at our core, we must say we are human beings, and we should never ever be in situations like this. So I pray for you and for myself and my family and you and your family. It must never ever be like that. Just one other quick one I want to mention. You know, we had Nikki Webikitsha on this morning, right? You know, she of course hosted the morning show with John Perlman before, and she's been part of these voices of SABC at 90 or SAFM at 90. And that caller who called in, I don't know whether it was Sam or something, who said, you know, I took the day off this morning and delayed my times because I needed to listen to you, otherwise I would have missed it. And I'm listening to the show with my daughter, Nikiwe. And I named her Nikiwe because of you, when you were on air all that time ago, because of the impact you made on us. In that moment, I realize the power that we have as talk shows and the impact we make in your lives and the impact that you have on our lives. Because when you get that sort of feedback from people, it's just something. It just goes to the very core of why talk shows truly, truly work. Nikiwe is my daughter, said the man, named after you. Let's talk about other issues, and the drama continues with seven Imphuleni municipality employees. They've been arrested for alleged fraud, theft and tampering with essential infrastructure. Let's get that story next.
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2: Right, let's get on to other issues as the Madlaga Commission continues, and if we'll have further analysis on that, and if there's some really important sound bites that come through, we will play them. Vusi Muzi Kat Matlala at this point in time testifying at the Madlaga Commission. So here's the story. 7 municipal employees from Mfuleni have been arrested by the PKTT in Gauteng for alleged fraud, theft and tampering with essential infrastructure. Well, what did they do and what does it mean next? With me is Tabiso Khadebe, who's SABC reporter, who's covered that story. Thanks for joining us on the National Pulse.
3: Good afternoon, Ashraf. Good afternoon to your listeners.
2: Thank you for talking to us. Right, what happened here?
3: Yes, of course, on Friday, 5 people were arrested, allegedly for tampering with essential infrastructure, also fraud and theft. And it's not only the municipal employees, Ashraf. Some of them are employees of the company that has been assisting or conducting debt collection services at the municipality. 5 people were arrested on Friday, and then 2 people were arrested on Sunday morning. Allegedly, according to the police investigation, these people were assisting people who's got arrears on their municipal electricity accounts and who had their accounts their electricity cut off by the municipality. So they were assisting those residents, and then cash payments were done to their banking bank accounts, your personal bank accounts. So that's where the investigation started, and then they were arrested on Friday and Sunday morning.
2: And what can we deduce from that, obviously, besides the fact that what they've done is wrong?
3: Yes, Ashraf, as you've heard earlier on, you were talking about fraud, you were talking about theft. And today, what appeared in court is that more charges are going to be added, and then more people are going to be arrested on this particular.

0: in the municipality, one employee in the revenue department was killed last time, and now this case of the people who are being arrested for fraud and theft and tampering with the essential services or other infrastructure. So this is what is happening. This is what is been happening. There has been allegations at the Mfuleni municipality for quite some time, with some people wanting to talk but fearing that they could be attacked for revealing or rather exposing what's been happening in the municipality. So currently, that the municipality is basically facing challenges of service delivery. The mayor, the former mayor, Sipho Radebe, was asked to step down by the African National Congress because he was being accused of not delivering on the services, or rather on giving people services in the Mfuleni. So this is what is currently happening in this municipality, especially leading to the elections on the 4th of November. So it's, I must say, many things are happening at this particular municipality. We've heard during the weekend when the premier of the Gauteng, when he was talking about that the Mfuleni municipality is one of the municipalities that is currently being monitored because services have collapsed and allegations of corruption. So Panyaza Lesufi was saying that during that manifesto of the ANC that in their municipalities, because problems is in the Gauteng municipality, so Mfuleni is one of them. So Lesufi was saying that it's one of the municipalities that is on the agenda of being assisted by the provincial government.
1: Yeah, but I mean, as we know, it's not just one. I mean, there's just so much across the board, across the nation, where we've seen examples of that. And all they've done is serve to undermine local municipality and service delivery. And in this case, they've brought down, you know, if not literally the figurative edifice of a local municipality. But let's leave it at that. Thanks for your time. Much appreciated. Tabiso Radebe, SABC reporter, covering the story of the seven from that region of Mfuleni who have now been arrested.
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5: Ashraf Garda on the National Pulse.
1: Right, let's. In fact, we're going to get to your calls and pick up some WhatsApp comments as well. Then later on, well, shortly, we'll chat to the Water and Sanitation Deputy Minister Jack Bloom around an urgent action to address Itegwini's water and sanitation challenges. I mean, that could be in 50 other places too. Lewid in Giani. Hi, Lewid.
6: Good afternoon. Yeah,
1: I'm very good indeed, right? Go for it. What's your point?
6: Yes, man. You know, I'm of an opinion that if something is of a use, it has to be brought.

0: bank, and it has to be given a chance to can work. I'm talking about Madlanga in this instance, as well as the PKTT. I think these two, they have to be broadened wide across the length and breadth of our country, so that every kind or other manner of corruption can be dealt with. Those who are committing malfeasance in our country has to be dealt with. I'm so impressed by the PKTT Gauteng, who managed to arrest those officials that side of influence in the Valley Triangle inside. Because it is not, it might not be politically related matter, but as long as we have got agencies who can get rid of corruption and criminality in any manner, that one has to be embraced. We have to welcome it, all of us in the country.
1: So, well, true, and it has to happen in big numbers. I mean, not just isolated cases lowered. I mean, there's no question about it. The bar must be raised, not lowered. I'm sure you'll understand the pun there, right? Thank you for that. Right, let's get to other thoughts, and we'll chat to Jack Bloom after this.
2: 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SAFM.
1: Right, so there's a story about water and sanitation, which I can say ditto everywhere else. There's a two-day visit that's taken place by the Deputy Minister for Water and Sanitation, Deputy Minister Jack Bloom, and he's called on the Itakwini Metro to urgently strengthen its response to persistent water and sanitation challenges affecting communities across that municipality. So what did the Minister or Deputy Minister uncover? With me then is the Deputy Minister for Water and Sanitation, Jack Bloom. Appreciate your time on the National Pulse. Hello.
3: Yes, hello, good afternoon, good to be with you.
1: Thank you. First time in a very different portfolio, but still has an impact on health, as you would clearly understand.
3: Yes, absolutely. And of course, the impact on children and also elderly people, of course, of water shortages is actually profound. I mean, I visited communities that haven't had water, tapped water, for years. And of course, they're reliant on water tankers, which is really not a solution that should be for anything other than emergency periods. And JoJo tanks, which sometimes are not filled properly and they're not maintained. And the anger that I came across there is that people don't have water in their taps for long periods of time, and yet water is gushing down the streets. I saw leaks all over the place. So, I mean, it's clearly a situation that needs to be attended to urgently.
1: Now, attended to by whom? Why, it sounds like a silly question, because that what you've just mentioned, I really can bring out 100 different testimonies from different people around the country. They've got the same story.
3: Well, it's really the local authority. That's where the function is. So the frustration of my department is that, potable, clean water is provided to municipalities around the country, and yet we find so much wastage. If I give you the figures for Itakwini in particular, it's actually gone worse in the last few months. It's an astounding 65% figure of what they call non-revenue water. So that's revenue that either it's just wasted through the pipes in large measure, or it's just unaccounted for. There's vandalism, there's pipes are diverted, and it's not metered. So 65% of the clean water that Itakwini gets is simply not paid for. And the problem with that, of course, is that you need the money to reinvest into the network. But the figure that I was looking at, because it's a huge, huge concern, is that, about 1 in 2 liters of water, clean water provided to Itakwini is actually lost through leaking taps. So the figures they had were leaking pipes. And the figures that they gave us was more than 13,000 leaks. It's a huge backlog, and part of the problem is because they had to change the contracts for the plumbers that they have. The Auditor General said it was irregular, and when I was there, they were blockading the depots, and it's just been announced that an agreement has been reached, but there's still this massive backlog, and meanwhile, we are a water-scarce country, and people don't have water in their taps, and then there it is gushing down the streets.
1: Now, I understand you've been fairly, recently newly appointed in that portfolio, as you are as the Deputy Minister, but Is there one word or one sentence that you can attribute to say, we have this problem because of what? Of what?
3: Well, you know, I could say incompetence is one word, which relates to inefficiency and putting the wrong people in place. I mean, we're not using, you know, many places, municipalities don't have qualified engineers in place. And of course, the budget isn't directed to fix the sewer network and the water network. That's why my department is piloting legislation through Parliament at the moment, where in fact we force ring fencing of water revenue, because the money is actually there, but it goes to other things. So really we have to get tough on water revenue being used to fix up the water system and the sewerage system, because I saw some horrific sewerage spills. I can tell you, a whole sewage lake at Manzum Toti, just by the golf course. I mean, Manzum Toti should be a tourism mecca. You know, this all impacts on job creation. You know, nobody wants to come for a holiday or recreation if they don't have water and there's a stinky lake near where they are. Mm. So, I mean, it's all interrelated, and it comes back to, if I had to give a word, you know, investment. You've got to invest in maintaining our pipes everywhere around the country. Of aged pipes that are falling apart, and if you don't invest in them, you get what we get, 13,000 leaks. And in fact, the figure for sewerage spillages was actually more than 2,000, which was tripled since last year. So clearly there's a big problem. You know, they did take a heavy hit with the floods. You know, it swept away pump stations and that sort of thing. And they told me that the floods were more than 4 years ago. They're 80% back to restoring the capacity that they had previously. The capacity they had previously, of course, was not sufficient either. So the total sum of money that they're talking of is between 8 to 10 billion rand to repair the network and account for population growth.
1: So anyway, therefore, I heard that, and notwithstanding the initial point that I made that, you know, you being someone who had overseen issues of health in Gauteng province, the impact that this has, you know, on water, sewage and leakage, on health, forget the denial of water, what impact does it have on health and compromised health for the people in that region?
3: Well, people told me how it affected them, and you know, if you don't have if your only access to water is irregular and a sort of unhealthy water, because they showed me JoJo tanks that hadn't been cleaned, and in fact you can't drink water direct from a JoJo tank. You know, these JoJo tanks are filled up by water tankers, and of course they have to filter it or boil it, so they have to make provisions for the fact that it might not be drinkable, and sometimes of course something happens there and people drink compromised water. The effect on children is profound, I have to tell you, but just on people's living experience, the fact that you have to have buckets all over the place is not a healthy situation from any point of view. And you know, water tankers, we already know there's water tanker mafias all around the country, and there's massive vandalism. They're telling me of, you know, they have to spend huge amounts of money to guard all their installations. You know, you can't ask elderly people to chase after water tankers, and they're feeling it very, very hard. Mm. And there is, you know, definitely a water crisis, a sanitation crisis, and the amounts of investment that we're looking at can only be had with private-public partnerships, which my department is actually promoting very heavily.
1: Private-public, okay.
3: Yes, they've got models for it, but we need a proper local government partner to make sure that it works.
1: So just to end with, of all the things that you've said, I mean, if there's one thing that you think needs action or can be actioned like ASAP, what would that be?
3: Well, governance. We need good governance. That's what we actually need to fix this. I think that we've got such wonderful skills in our country. We've got partnerships that are there to be done. We just need to put the right people together to solve these problems, and all the elements are there to solve the problem. It's just that, you know, frankly, there doesn't seem to be the political will sometimes for whatever reason.
1: Well, let's leave it at that, Dr. Jack Bloom, the Water and Sanitation Deputy Minister. Appreciate your time after coming back from that oversight visit of Itegwini, saying there's big water and sanitation challenges in that region. Fingers to governance and local municipality. One can say ditto to many other parts of the country as well. I tell you what, let's get some further comments from you. Hi, Ashraf, the ANC non-event. It's called the self-destruction mode, from Anonymous. Another one, Ashraf, we've been waiting for our stipend from June till now. Keep me anonymous. We are doing a six-month learnership for the Free State Development Corporation here in Bloemfontein. The learnership stipend is paid for by the Department of Labor. We've signed our contracts on the 1st of April. We started on the 4th of June. Till now, Mr. Ashraf, we have not been paid. There are many skills there, but that we fell under construction. We haven't received our stipend till now. In June, we did theory for the whole of June, and we were supposed to do our practicals. Okay, I'll tell you what, I can't read it all. It's quite long. Let me just put you back to Keys, and let's see if we can get to the bottom of this and perhaps get them to respond as well. We need information from you, so you can connect with him when I let you go on this one. Yeah, thank you for that. More to come, including the feature we call Grow My Business. We'll do that around 10 to 5. Practical tools of how to grow your business, and, you know, practicalities around opening doors for you in terms of access. All of that coming up. Right now, 4:30, here's the news headlines with Undela.
4: Thank you, Ashraf. On the news headlines, the Madlanga Commission has heard testimony that suspended Deputy National Police Commissioner Lieutenant General Shedrack Sibiya allegedly sought information from attempted murder accused Vusumuzi Cat Matlala regarding the disappearance and alleged kidnapping of Tswane businessman Jerry Bushuga. Matlala testified that the meetings were arranged by South African Police Service Sergeant Fanny Nkosi. Former Justice Minister Ronald Lamula has told the TRC case's inquiry that he authorized the reopening of the inquest into the deaths of anti-apartheid activists Neil Agat and Hossein Hafaji simply because it was the right thing to do. And Zambian police have cordoned off several courts, including the Constitutional Court in Lusaka, where the opposition leader Brian Mundibile had planned to challenge the results of the recent presidential election. A full update follows at the top of the hour with Greg Hose.
2: SAFM, guiding you through the rush hour traffic.
5: Good afternoon. We start in Joburg with just some pressure on the highways. The M1 south towards Winnie Mandela slow. The N1 coming into Buccleuch interchange out through Midrand. That breakdown we told you about, that's being cleared. So that's all starting to move through. N3 from Linksville down to Germiston's Helmay is busy. And the Mike 1 today from Parkdown through Crown looking all backed up as well. If you're heading north up through Midrand, not a bad run. In fact, Midrand through Centurion into Pretoria looking pretty decent for this time of the afternoon. Now, Durban outbound on the N3. It's a big heavy queue today from almost Berea, just outside Berea. You'll pick up a queue into Spaghetti Junction and down through to Pavilion Mall area. That'll run through Spaghetti really tight. The N2 South really struggling to get into it, so pushing a queue back towards Mgeta Road. Roadworks on the M19, or at least some lane restrictions for that sinkhole near Dunkeld Road. That is busy going both ways today. And if you're wondering about Ashburton and Pietermaritzburg, that run through at this stage fine. No major problems there. Cape Town, a crash on the N2 outbound just after Robertson Bukwe, a little bit slow as you approach the airport. And the N1 today, fairly busy from the city centre right through to about sort of Okavango Road in the Brackenfell area. With your traffic update, I'm Rob Byrne.
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1: Well, to me, two things were absent in the Bok game against the All Blacks. We scored less points than the All Blacks, so we were absent with a match-winning final score. And Siya Kolisi was absent. Tell me about him coming up for the Cape Town test.
6: Well, one thing for sure is that the Boks are holding thumbs for Captain Siya Kolisi to come through training today to give him a shot at the All Blacks in Cape Town. Kolisi suffered a hamstring strain 20 minutes into the game against Argentina in Buenos Aires early in August. Now, Kolisi is in the starting team for the return game at DHL Stadium, which is an indication that he is on the road to recovery. But according to coach Russie Rasmus, he was still struggling a bit yesterday, and his participation in Saturday's game depends on how he performs in training today.
7: I have captained Peter Steph is doing a sterling job, and Peter is really playing well. And you spot, and Sia's got some strengths, which one of them is the attacking breakdown. He's really good at sorting that out fast, which was an area which we struggled with. I think there was lots of times that we played really badly, and not because they did anything illegal. We just couldn't get them away out of the breakdown when we were in really good attacking positions. Sia's really good at that, and then as you rightly say there, he's really good at getting us work from defense. I mean, him and Peter together, Peter Steph together, we call it the gates. They are really well organized in the defensive sets in the gates, so that was definitely something which we lacked, but Paul will just get better. He's only played 4 matches, so yes, I think Sia will definitely help us in those 2 areas.
6: In terms of boxing, police have arrested 4 suspects following the fatal shooting of former world champion Zolani Tete in Danzani, Eastern Cape. A 22-year-old man arrested Saturday faces murder and attempted murder charges and will appear in court or has appeared in court today. 3 others arrested yesterday face firearms charges and are due in court tomorrow. Now, Tete was ambushed outside his home while awaiting his car. A 27-year-old woman with him was shot and remains in hospital, and the motive is still unknown. In cricket, South Africa A dominated the opening day against Bangladesh A at the Tuck's Oval, bowling the visitors out for 122 before reaching 170 for 2 at stumps. Gerald Kutsia and Tshepo Ntuli led the attack with support from Tshepo Moreki and Cody Yusuf, who claimed 2 wickets each. Captain Marquez Ackman and Zubair Hamza then counter-attacked superbly, adding an unbroken stand of 149 to give the host a 48-run lead heading into day 2. Meanwhile, still sticking to cricket, former Proteas all-rounder Chris Morris has heaped praise on Joe Root for the way he carried himself while playing in the SA20 before, saying that he never came with a big star ego. Root, who's just been reappointed England captain for a 2nd stint, played for the Paul Royals in season 3 of the competition and has now been brought back by the franchise as one of their pre-signings for season 5. Morris says that while Root is obviously one of the greatest players to ever play the game, he made it easy for his teammates and younger players to approach him.
8: It speaks for itself, the pedigree that he brings. You know, I always talk about the impact that players have in a change room, and, you know, speaking to the Paul Royals team, you know, after that tournament which I played, they all said the exact same thing. He came in and there was no egos about it. He almost arrived knowing that he was probably one of the greatest players to ever do it. So, you know, and that makes an impact on people because, you know, certain auras arrive around players, you know, there are egos in the sport, but when you've got a guy that's probably if not the greatest batter that England's ever produced, walks into a change room and he feels like that he's walks in and goes straight away one of the boys with no ego or no aura or anything like that. It makes an impact on you. So I think genuinely good people, you know, they make impact, and all of a sudden people want to listen to what you're saying as a cricketer, because, you know, there's no arrogance around what you're saying.
6: In football, Mamelodi Sundowns ladies coach Godfrey Sapula says that they're seeking to maintain their winning momentum heading into the semi-finals of the CAF Women's Champions League COSAFA qualifiers in Botswana. This comes after Banyana Bastile secured a crucial 3-0 win over Malawi Silver Strikers at the Gaborone United Stadium yesterday afternoon. Sapula says that the target is to finish strong in all the group before ultimately going all the way and winning the COSAFA Championship.
9: I think we are pleased that first year, the qualification, but for us, as I said also after the first game, that we are not aiming to win 2 games to qualify. We are aiming to play all 3 games strong in the group, you know, to make sure we collect maximum points. You know, we are, you know, we follow our targets, our culture, our winning mentality, you know. So we are still going to go all the way in the next game to try and get maximum points, you know. So for us, yeah, it's not about only qualification, you know, but it's about, you know, maintaining the winning culture.
6: Finally, in tennis, Arthur Fils stormed past Francis Tiafoe 6-3, 1-6 and 6-love to clinch his first ATP Masters 1000 title in Cincinnati. The 22-year-old, who dedicated the rallies to in sets 1 and 3, sealed a victory after 98 minutes and is projected to rise to a career high world number 11 ahead of the US Open. Tiafo rallied in the second set but struggled physically in the decider as Fields broke twice to race clear, and thus marked Tiafo's second Cincinnati final defeat following his loss to Jannik Sinner in 2024. With that said, it is a wrap from my side. I'll have more in the next hour.
1: Tell you what, Tumi, it's not a Tumi question, but here's the thought, okay? Judging from the level of support and the cross-section of the broader South African community in that game between the Boks and the All Blacks at Ellis Park, and in the malls all Saturday morning before that game, here's my point. If the Springboks formed a political party, they could well win the next election.
10: Mavis, I wonder if I should sell my car. I'm not sure where to go.

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5: Right, Makwe Masilela, you're back. You've been away all week. I was sort of keeping notes here. But you're back and you want to talk about MTN's interims, right?
6: Yes, Ashraf, thank you. Africa's biggest mobile network operator said it will buy back $6 billion worth of their shares. And Ashraf, that's a very decent way to reward long-term shareholders. And profits meant for shareholders dropped by 25% due to the impairment of the investment in Iran Cell, and also because of foreign exchange losses in South Sudan. But the adjusted headline earnings, which MTN considers a better reflection when it comes to the operating performance, climbed by 21%. And while Iran has taken a hit in South Africa, has slowed profits from Nigeria. That is their biggest market with almost 81 million subscribers. Remember, MTN has got almost 317 million customers. So Nigeria, Ghana, and Uganda are doing very well. And yes, Ashraf, the US and Iran exchanged defiant messages ahead of today's planned announcement of new US economic sanctions, which could affect Iran and major trading partners, including China. The rand started the session standing tall, and it is now even firmer as the U.S. Treasury surprised us with the efforts of buying bonds, an effort to contain longer-term borrowing costs that itself revived the concerns over the U.S. dollar. Hence, it is struggling, and one of the world's biggest trading relationships is shaking as Canada is hitting back at the U.S. in an escalating trade war, and Chinese media praise Canada retaliation against the U.S. tariffs, calling it the Chinese-style counterattack. Yellow metal climbed to the highest in more than 3 months as the U.S. Treasury report intervention in the bond markets revived concerns about their government policy and also the impact on the dollar, as we said earlier. And we see gold is up 1.3% at 4,667. Platinum is up 0.7% at 1,909. Oil prices are cooling off as traders took profits after recent gains and waiting for the details of that expected new U.S. sanctions on Iran, which could further disrupt supplies from the Middle East. Brent crude is down 1.5% at $92 a barrel. And even though we've seen yields falling slightly, global markets didn't benefit from that, with the JSE down 0.6%. And the main culprits is the resources, other resources and industrials. Rand is flat against the dollar, 16 and 21.83 against the pound, and 18.67 against the euro.
5: Well, thank you for that, Makwe. And a reminder, we've got an hour of the markets coming up. Deep dive 6 to 7 this evening.
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5: Looking at the live Madlanga Commission, they're all getting up. I'm not too sure whether it's an adjournment for the day or an adjournment for a shorter while. Either way, there's always drama, very animated no matter what happens there. We'll get an update. I'll certainly get Keys and Ntombi Seng just to update me on that. You, however, can comment. So let's get to your voice notes and other text messages as well, right? Hi, Ashraf. One of the issues he raised was the performance and ethical agreement. Both of those he himself does not subscribe to. We citizens need to evaluate the president's performance. From Ronnie from Durban, referring to the ANC's, you know, manifesto launch yesterday, right? There's a few more on that, on those issues. Here we are.
0: And again, Sir Ashraf, the president yesterday again he promised that within 100 days, those municipal managers and mayors and councillors, they will stop those fixed potholes, running sewage, broken pipes of clean water. But he failed. He failed the country himself to report. Did Mukunu stole 121 murder documents? Did Mukunu close, shut down the PKTT? Is it wrong or right? Thank you.
5: Well, who then did it? Here's another link to the ANC.
7: Good afternoon, Ashraf. Ashraf, regarding the issue of factions, I think the challenge is that these factions are affecting service delivery. I do agree with you. There is no organization or party that does not have factions. Factions are everywhere. However, in the case of the ANC, the factions are affecting service delivery. That is why now people are easily noticing these factions. Otherwise, if the factions were there, but service delivery was okay, nobody would be complaining about their factions. That's my take on this issue of factions. Peshalo Nyeba in the Eastern Cape.
5: Well, I agree. You know, if service delivery was great and they were doing well, as you know, as a party does well, then they close ranks because they the benefit of being stronger together. Remember that rugby phrase is it outweighs being apart. The apart is then magnified or amplified when there is not just friction in the ranks, but there's non-service delivery, and then you realize you're slipping up, and then you start pointing fingers. That sounds very political in sporting terms. When you lose more games than you win, then you'll see the finger pointing starts.
8: Hi, Ashraf, and lovely South Africans and your team as well. It's Eddie from Ordnance Res. Ashraf, two things. The first one is the Minister of Sports. Yeah, no, he must go after SAFA. And the other issue is the, you know, I don't know, did we get a final report on the 2010 World Cup that the money will be used for development? Can we get those areas where this money was used in terms of sports development in this country? That's the first point. The second point is, I so urge South Africans to go out in numbers and vote, because if they don't vote, I'm telling you, things will remain as they are. It is important to remove the ANC from power, from all these municipalities. Thank you very much.
5: Well, Eddie van Oordendaalsers, Eddie from Oordendaalsers got that. I hear what you're saying. Look, I think, you know, outside the party preferences, which you clearly have, and I'm not going to comment on it, accepting this much, there has to be a need for all of us to vote. We must understand it is that important. We probably say it every time, but since when has it become less important? You don't vote, you don't express yourself, you don't send a signal. It suits the status quo of those in charge when less people show an interest in the processes. Right, Skaraf in Flex stuff. How's it, Skara? How's it? Jomo Sono's dad was called Skara, if I'm not mistaken. So I'm just thinking about the same thing. But anyway, oh, we lost you. Okay, do call back. You want to talk about Gaitan McKenzie. Anonymous, go for it. Hi, Anonymous.
9: Hi, Ashraf.
5: Yeah.
9: How are you?
5: I'm good indeed, right? Go for it.
9: Yeah, my friend, listen, there's something that seems to be forgotten. I don't know. People think like South African, we under opioid or some opium, something like that. You remember Senzo Mtsuno came in a commission of, in Maslanda Commission, openly said, if I can remember again, I think you remember, that he had been permitted by the president to dismantle the PKTT. So my question now is that, when the president will be accountable. When is he going to be called in the Commission of Matlanga to answer on that question?
10: Okay.
9: I've been waiting for that.
10: All
9: there right. were no days even pronounced that the president will come and then respond to what the minister... Or the
10: I'm not to say if the president will do, unless we can link that the president made some very clear instructions to people. In fact, he set up the inquiry, and there will be, by the way, there will be recommendations by the inquiry when it's all done. Now, the next question is just how much teeth does those recommendations have, which we have to follow up. Anonymous, thank you for that call. Right, there's a few more messages I may want to pick up on. Yeah, I thought that part was quite lighthearted. I'll just repeat it, where you had... at the Madlanga Commission, I mean, outside of the serious things that goes on, there's always lighthearted moments that take place. And I find, you know, maybe it's a reflection on where we are as a country. In this case, here, I'm talking about Adida, Advocate Adida Hassam, referring to Advocate Fatima Messi from the other side, so to speak, and referring to her as Fatima Messi. And, of course, Madlanga then interjected and said, sure, you mean Messi, not Messi. And she says, yeah, I think I've got too much soccer in my brain. Yeah, there's always up for those lighthearted moments. More to come on maybe the serious issues of growing your business and an opportunity for you to apply for a grant which is going to expire ASAP. But listen to that next.
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12: My name is Simon Fugwani. I am the president of Dinosa and an avid listener of SAFM talk shows. On behalf of thousands of South African nurses, I wish SAFM well on its 90th birthday. Happy 90th birthday, SAFM. Happy. Aikule, SAFM. Aikule in Langamuka, ifana nandlovu. Thank you.
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13: 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This August, SAFM looks back at the journey that brought us here. 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
10: Right, your weekend football is already sorted on SABC. Let me give you an example. Friday, 8:30, Bayern Munich facing VfB Stuttgart in the Bundesliga. That's live on SABC Sports Channel on DTT, OpenView and SABC Plus. Saturday, 4 p.m, Bournemouth take on Everton in the English Premier League, live on S3. The MTNA semi-final second legs are live on SABC 1. That's Sekou Kone United against Orlando Pirates, followed on Sunday by Mamelodi Sundowns against Golden Arrows. They trail 1-0 from the first leg, we know that. So four big games, one football weekend live on SABC Sport for the love of the game.
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10: Right, how do you grow your business? You grow your business by having the right products, you have a right system in place, you also need customers, but you also need funding. You need something, it's not a necessity, but goodness, it's a big help. If something can assist you in propelling where you are to where you want to be, right? So let's talk about that next, right? There are developments, I just want to pick up on it. There's a deadline that comes up pretty soon, which we do need to remember. But there's an interesting thought from Google that you may want to understand and pick up specifically if you're in the digital and AI space. So with me is Sia Vuya, Madikane, Communications and Public Affairs Manager at Google South Africa. Appreciate you engaging us on the National Pulse.
14: Good afternoon, Ashraf. Good afternoon to you and your listeners.
10: Thank you
14: so much for having me.
10: Thank you. Tell me about your big idea that people can benefit from in their own businesses.
14: So basically the Google for Startups Accelerator 2026 cohort, we're looking for 15 growth stage startups that are AI-focused, tech-focused in South Africa. We're offering them the opportunity to be part of the 2026 cohort. Basically what that means is they get 1 million rand in non-dilutive funding from us, as well as also tech support and also access to our AI sort of tools that we have at Google. So yeah, we've already opened up those applications. Actually, they're closing this weekend on the 28th of August. So we're really encouraging them to sort of get in online and start applying before the closing date.
10: Okay, so it's pretty tight. So closing date, did you say 31st? Have I got that right?
14: 28th of August.
10: Okay, all right.
14: Yeah, so that should be this coming Friday, yeah?
10: Okay. You mentioned, you said AI and tech focus. Is it AI or tech focused or both?
14: It's both. AI being sort of a subset of the tech world. Yeah, so yeah, it's for tech focus, but also the owner, one of the owners has to be South African, historically disadvantaged individual, and also be one of those growth that's geared up for growth. So basically, it's already functioning. You've done a series or a seed or series A funding around, and you're looking now for the next level of growth. And also looking to also tap into sort of the Google network that we have.
10: Okay.
14: So, yeah, this is a great opportunity for those people that are already functioning, already got a product out there, and they've got people that are already supporting the business and just looking for that next level of growth. Yeah.
10: Okay, so interesting. So it's a startup, but not a first-day startup, right? You would want to see evidence of what? Product, and you said they would have received funding already from others. Is that correct?
14: Yeah, so they've done a seed of Series A funding around, and now they're looking for the next level of growth. Yeah, that's what we're offering with this program.
10: Okay. How, I mean, typically, it's difficult to say, but I mean, typically, what type of, like, profile of business or product would you be looking for?
14: So, for example, I mean, if you know about Pineapple, the insurance company, they were part of this program at some stage, and they were then able to get the network, get access to the tech tools, the AI tools that we provide, the support, and the workshops that we host within a three-month hybrid program. And then that just helped them propel and become this sort of big company that they've become. So really we're looking for some similar companies, companies that are servicing the sort of markets that are sort of in the township and the villages that are really bringing tech into the forefront of everything, and then are looking for that leg up in terms of finance and then also support to make sure that they land their opportunity. So yeah, tech AI focused startups that are really doing great work, and with the obviously possibility of scaling up that service in partnership with us.
10: Okay, and you're saying it's a million rands times 15, if I've got that right?
14: A million rand. So what it actually means is that we give you a million rand. We don't take any part of equity. We don't take any equity in your business. We give you the million rand just for being part of the cohort for 2026. And then what we do after that is then we give you so much more than just the money. We become part of the Google family. We put you through the systems. We have hybrid sort of sessions, some of them live sessions where we bring experts to talk to you, bring investors to put in front of you, so that you can quickly get up to speed and propel your business to the next level.
10: Mm. Now, what about those companies that are not going to make the cut here, either because they've not had that seed funding or they've started maybe 6 months or something, but they think they've got a great product. Is there still scope for them? If not for this, for something else, how can they benefit through this Google program?
14: Yeah, there's other programs. We do a lot of programs to support small businesses. We're really entrenched in South Africa, and we're really excited to support small businesses. So if you're not going to make it for this one, maybe you have not done a series or seed of Series A funding round, and you want to also just tap into what Google has to offer, there's the Hustle Academy, which is great for any business, not necessarily in the tech space. So that is an online sort of platform where you get trained over a period of a week online, and then you are able then to take that course and go through the training, which is very much AI focused. So
10: okay,
14: take you through to things like digital
10: marketing. How you AI for marketing. You mentioned tight deadlines Friday for now. What do they need to be doing?
14: Now they need to be going to the Google Startups Accelerator South Africa, to just Google that, and then when they go into that website, there will be a sort of a tab where you can click into to start application, and then when you go through that application, you then fill in every step, submit all the documentation that you need, and then we'll take it from there. Of course, once the application is closed on 28th, we'll then have a session where we go through all the applications to see who can we call up for interviews, and then we'll call those guys up for interviews. And then towards the later part of this year, just before, I think, September, we'll then announce the final cohort. And then they'll start the three-month program from sort of, say, November until very early in the year. And then you'll still remain, after that three-month program, you still remain part of the Google network, doing a lot of other things with other sort of like-minded startups that are growing and that are part of their
10: network. Okay, and need I say it, I mean, as per the Pineapple example, the insurance company, once you're part of that network and that fraternity, it's well beyond the 1 million rands. I mean, you're just part of a fabulous way. It's a game changer. So, fabulous idea. Love it. Definitely so. And I hope people will cotton on to it very quickly and benefit from this. I think it's that important. So thanks thanks for your time on this 1 year. And then we'll check it out from Google as part of the Grow My Business, in this case, here, feature. Thanks for your time on that one there. Right, more to come. And that, of course, was Siyavuya Madikani, right, from Google. Let's get to the news now. It's 5 o'clock. Here's Greg Hose.

0: Thank you. Aisha Fungunu rejects Matlanga Commission allegations and police cordon off Zambia's courts. Good day to you. Police Minister Senzo Mkunu is on special leave, has rejected allegations made against him by Lieutenant Colonel Dina Govender at the Matlanga Commission on Friday. Govender told the commission that Mkunu had allegedly urged him to implicate the KZN Police Commissioner Chanja Mkunazi in police shootings. In a statement, Mkunu says Govender's allegations are not supported by evidence and that he rejects them with the contempt they deserve. He says the mention of his name is intended to portray him as someone interfering with the commission's work. He says a more detailed statement addressing Governor's allegations as well as claims made against him in recent months will be issued in due course. Meanwhile, the Matlanga Commission has heard testimony that the suspended Deputy National Police Commissioner for Crime Detection, Shadrach Sabia, allegedly sought information from attempted murder-accused Vuzamuzi Cat Matlala regarding the disappearance and alleged kidnapping of businessman Jerry Bashoka. Matlala testified that the meetings were arranged by Police Sergeant Fanny Nkosi. Bashoka has been missing since 2024 after being allegedly kidnapped, with Matlala implicated in the case. While being led in evidence by advocate Mahlapi Serlo, Matlala told the commission that Sabia indicated that solving the case would help him a lot.
1: So he initiated this engagement with you?
2: Yes.
1: Do you know in what capacity he did so? Was he investigating this kidnapping, or was it as an interested person, as a relative? Do you have a sense of why he reached out to you on this matter?
2: I think he was, because what he said to me, but I don't know what to make out of that, but he said if he can crack that case, it will help him a lot. So I don't think it was because of he was a relative or something.
1: Okay.
0: The former Justice Minister Ronald Lamola told the TRC Cases Inquiry that he authorised the reopening of the inquest into the deaths of anti-apartheid activists Neil Agat and Hussein Hafaji simply because it was the right thing to do. He's been facing cross-examination at the inquiry in Johannesburg. He says he didn't view the threat of legal action against the ministry by the families as a negative development.
3: The facts that were put before me by the NPA for us to open this inquest were convincing. Secondly, they said we have also to be victim-centric, to work with the victims of the families. And the victims of the families making submissions and making inputs, for me, I didn't see it as a nudge. I saw them as participating to see justice for themselves, for their families, and for this country. So it was out of that commitment to see justice happening that I supported and agreed with the submissions of the NPA on these matters.
0: The Mfuleni local municipality south of Johannesburg says it's monitoring the fraud case involving its employees and the employees of Teiso Consulting Group, which provides debt collection services for the municipality. This follows the arrest and the appearance of seven accused in court today. They are facing charges of fraud, theft, money laundering and tampering with essential infrastructure. Mayoral spokesperson Lucky Sashoka.
4: The executive mayor of Mfuleni local municipality, Councillor Hassan Marco, has welcomed the arrest of officials that are attached to electrical and revenue departments. The allegations are surrounding the alleged bribery and unlawfully reconnecting the services to the accounts that are in areas that are over 90 days. The executive mayor has said that bribery and corruption has no place in the municipality.
0: Finally, Zambian police cordoned off several courts, including the country's constitutional court in Lusaka, where opposition leader Brian Mundubile had planned to challenge the results of the recent presidential elections. Police have also turned away lawyers trying to access courts in Livingston and Chipata. It's not clear when the courts will reopen. Mundubile came second in the election, which gave President Hakainde Hichilema a second term in office. The top story, Police Minister Senzo Mkunu is on special leave, has rejected allegations made against him by Lieutenant Colonel Dina Govender at the Matlanga Commission on Friday. That's SAFM News, I'm Greg Hoss.
5: In sports this hour, Springboks make four changes for next All Blacks clash, and Bruce warns Bafana could regress under Mosimane. More details at 5:30.
6: SAFM. Guiding you through the rush hour traffic.
7: We kick it off in Joburg up by the airport. The R21 North has a crash up by Atlas Road. That's pretty slow. Traffic queues from the R24 Barbara Road onto the R21 at the airport and then north up towards that crash end. N1 going south from Rivonia down through Nullarbongwe. On your way towards Bayers Nordea looking quite slow. And there's been a crash on the M1 southbound at Allendale. From that run down through Midrand, traffic starting to push back a queue as far as New Road. That's probably quite heavy this time of afternoon. And northbound, of course, you'll be caught up having a look at that. Durban, entry outbound, absolutely solid from sort of Overport, Felix Chlamydia, if you like, into Spaghetti Junction. Entry inbound, pretty heavy as well from Pavilion, or into Pavilion Mall, so coming through from Paradise Valley. And the N2 south into Spaghetti Junction, backlogging beyond Inunder Road. At this stage, M19, slow both ways at Dunkeld Road, into the lane restrictions there. And a lot of traffic on the M7 today, out from Rossborough towards Bel-Air and Wakesley, and then up the hill towards the Belleville Road. Exit very slow. Cape Town, a crash on the N2 inbound just after the airport. A vehicle has flipped over near Robert Sobukwe. That's quite heavy going into town. Outbound, having a look, getting caught up. And the M5 extending a queue from Kubo interchange right down to about the Wetton Road Bridge down by the Ottery area. With your traffic updates, I'm Rob Byrne.
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8: Okay, lots more to talk about, and certainly your feedback. By the way, that conversation regarding Google's support for startup businesses, come on, you must take advantage of it. But the deadline is Friday, and it's for startup companies already proven some record in the tech and AI space, you know, tech and AI, tech or AI, in fact, they sort of overlap with each other, right? So, yeah, I would suggest you do that anyway. Okay, still more to come. You probably heard today, early on at the Matlanga Commission, that the earlier part was less about Kat Matlala testifying, but an attempt by his legal counsel to have the proceedings postponed because of the absence of advocate Annelien van der Jeuffer. So you had advocate Fatima Misi in her place, but that was not all. There were other things, including, you know, maybe they couldn't get proper counsel from him while he was in prison and all that sort of thing. Let's try and understand that. We'll also talk about the UK Prime Minister's visit to Kyiv in the Ukraine and understand the implications of that. But first things first, the Matlanga Commission and the proceedings of the earlier part, the deliberations, that is. It comes up after this.
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10: 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Join me, Jimmy Moyaha, on the SAFM Market Update with MoneyWeb, Mondays to Thursdays, 6 to 7 p.m., as we break down the key market trends, top financial stories, and smart investment insights all in one place. 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
11: At the current rate that unemployment is increasing, and parallel to that, we have more and more graduates also graduating, but we have no way to fit the graduates. We have no way, you know why? Because the focus is on school and graduating, but there isn't, especially in the business sector, there isn't any growth and there isn't any injection from the government to say, hey, you know, let's rather expand sectors so that we can handle the capacity.
12: The Central African Republic gained independence in 1960, a country rich in resources yet deeply affected by instability. Agriculture and mining support the economy, but decades of conflict, political unrest, and humanitarian crisis have shaped daily life.
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8: Right, so the Ukraine coming up just now. But for now, let's reflect on what's happened today with Vusi Muzyka Matlala's lawyer believing it was unfair for proceedings at the commission to continue in the absence of the lead counsel. That is according to advocate Fatima Misi, who appeared on behalf of advocate Annelien van der Yeffer. Well, there were lots of deliberations to and fro, and as expected, Matlanga ruled on it. And as a result of all of that, we have had Kat Matlala in the hot seat. But let's understand what happened today and how we can all learn from it. With me is Ntabiseng Dubazana, the founder director of Dubazana Attorneys. As always, good to engage you on the National Pulse. Ntabiseng, do we have you there? No alarm bells ringing, let me just say that, but hopefully we'll get that connected pretty soon. It does give me a chance to tell you that, you know, we have we podcast most of the conversations we have every single day on the show, so just listen on for that. Go to safm.co.za, you'll find it under podcast, and then the National Pulse. So you'll find it and you can pass it on. Download it and then share it with your friends as well. It'll be wonderful if you did that as well. There's also lots of other comments that we can pick up via WhatsApp and a range of people from around the country. Some I did ask you earlier on in terms of where are you from. So where are you listening from? Like, you know, tell me, don't just tell me the city. You know, you can be specific. I'm at my office desk, or I'm at home sitting at the lounge, I'm at school, I'm at a varsity, but I'm finding this more important than the lectures. You know, whatever it is, I'd like to know. Ntabiseng Dubazana with me. Good to connect with you on the National Pulse.
14: Good afternoon, Ashraf. Thank you so much for having me.
8: Thank you. So let's understand this first. What happened this morning of the attempt to ask for a postponement on behalf of Kat Matlala? How regular is that? Because I'm looking at the what was requested in terms of the factors that came into play. How regular was that?
14: So requesting for a postponement is nothing that hectic or irregular in any proceeding, be it a commission of inquiry or appearing in court. It doesn't really matter. The only issue is what you're asking for, how you're asking for it, and whether it conforms with the particular proceedings that you're dealing with, which is what happened today. So if you recall on the last sitting, there was a request from the legal team of Kat Matlala that they wanted to do a supplementary affidavit, and then they wanted to answer certain things and explain their reason why they keep claiming privilege over certain questions. So even that information

0: it's somebody else's, and therefore, can we just postpone?
1: Well, in certain instances, sometimes it would be a reasonable expectation on behalf of the attorneys requesting a postponement. But most of the time, if you're coming from the same law firm, for example, you're expected to have an idea of what's happening in that particular matter, and you can carry the proceedings. Let's say we are now busy going to argue for, I don't know, a divorce proceeding. You would usually know what the trial matter is about, and if you're requesting a postponement, you would have proper grounds for that, apart from my colleague is sick. And if your colleague is sick and they're the one who've been running with it on their own, in other words, you as the other colleague were never involved in the matter, or you were never appearing in court in any event, then it makes sense you're not familiar with the matter. But here, the is it Advocate Mini, who was the one appearing in the state of Advocate Vahirsen, I forget her name, yes, but she has always been present at all times in the proceedings. She is very much aware of what is happening. She is a junior advocate to the senior counsel, so which means everything that the instructing attorney is instructed them to do, they are present at all times, or she was present at all times. So there's nothing that her senior knows that she doesn't know. And I think that was the real problem, because had she not, for example, not been present on the last occasion, perhaps the commissioners would be like, you know what, you really don't know what's happening. You weren't even here last time. We get it. We'll probably grant a postponement. But in this situation, it didn't make sense.
0: Okay. And as we had heard, I mean, she was thoroughly articulate, just so we all know, right? So that confirms your point, right?
1: Yeah, she was very much so. And she really did explain the reasons as to why they were late in certain submissions, what happened with them at the prison, everything really. If it was a normal situation, most likely she would have gotten her postponement, questions asked. I'm not going to lie.
0: All right, having said that, I mean, so they didn't win that on the day. Going into the request, they would have known there was a good chance it'll be thrown out anyway, right? What would be your understanding then? What would be the motive? Because, I mean, ultimately, she would be taking instructions from Kat Matlala, right? What would be the actual motive for the postponement, for wanting the postponement?
1: I think maybe one, not being the lead person, was her real, real reason to say, you know what, I would rather my senior handle this. But when you deal with what the instructions are, it's very likely that even the accused, or sorry, in this case, he's not the accused, the witness himself would not have required this matter to go ahead without his lead counsel. And as a result, the things that they would have discussed and prepared together in what she's going to articulate in front of the commissioners were not expressed in the manner in which they agreed upon. So therefore, he probably wasn't comfortable in that situation. So it would have been like they had discussed in the hypothetical scenario, that back and forth that was happening. In that situation, he probably would have invoked his right to say, you know what, let them withdraw as attorneys and be proceeded on my own, because I already know what the strategy is. But that didn't happen either.
0: Okay, having said that, after all of that, around lunchtime, Kat Matlala then took the hot seat. Anything you'd like to express in terms of what you heard today?
1: You know, when he was giving his evidence, I found it quite interesting that the way in which the supplementary affidavit was structured was to say, I am not going to answer this because I'm not going to answer this because I'm going to incriminate myself. I found it interesting because that is not a supplementary affidavit in the strict sense of the word. Because a supplementary affidavit, it says that the thing that I missed out on my initial or founding affidavit, here they are here in more detail, so that I can explain to you what happened. Instead, in this situation, it's saying, no, I'm still not going to answer you, and this is my reason why, and you know, there's something you can do about it. I found that to be quite interesting, and I don't think it's going to work in his favor going forward.
0: Okay. Is there any final point you'd like to, you know, share with the audience?
1: The commission is not exactly a clear depiction of what court happens every single day. So perhaps the people or the nation must not take what they see in the commission as to what happens in court. But with that being said, the manner in which the truth is being sussed out by the investigators and the commission itself, I'm finding it to be quite interesting, because it's actually translating to an actual arrest, and it's making proper inquiries in the courtroom. So we are likely to see very good cases going forward and people answering to their crimes.
0: And that's where

0: We shall leave it. Thank you for your time. Very informative, and we learned a thing or two. I'm sure the entire audience has done just that. In Thabi Seng Dubazana, thanks for your time as always here on the National Pulse.
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3: From the voices that shaped our past to the conversations defining our future, SAFM celebrates 90 years. 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
0: Well, let's talk about issues around the globe, in this case about the UK and about the Ukraine, right? Andy Burnham is marking his first foreign visit as the UK Prime Minister with a trip to Kyiv, that's in the Ukraine. And the Prime Minister's visit will now include a handover of blueprints so Ukraine can build its own long-range missiles. The UK Prime Minister will also chair the first meeting of the Coalition of the Willing. Let's find out where we are regarding this issue and the significance of this visit. With me is Dr. Joan Swart, who's a researcher in military science at the University of Stellenbosch's Military Academy. Dr. Swart, thanks for joining us once again on the National Pulse.
5: Oh, it's a great pleasure. It's good to be here.
0: Thank you. Right, let's talk about what's happened here in terms of the significance of this visit by the UK Prime Minister to the Ukraine.
5: It's certainly more significant than just a symbolic visit like many of those before, and it signals intent and commitment, and I think Andy Burnham, being quite new in this position, wanted to put his stamp on the relationship and on their posture in terms of military development. So what happened is that Britain is moving from supplying Ukraine with weapons towards helping Ukraine develop their own capability to manufacture long-range strike weapons. Now, we're talking about the Scalp missile, which share French and British technology. So the UK and France are looking at establishing, as I said, a production and assembly capability in Ukraine. So it's not simply Britain handing Ukraine another batch of missiles. It's actually the transfer of technology intended to help Ukraine enable production of these weapons.
0: But linked to that, of course, is the relationship between the Ukraine, the UK, United Kingdom, and Ukraine versus the United Kingdom and Russia. I mean, tell us where we are regarding the complexities of that relationship.
5: Well, of course, there isn't much of a relationship to speak about between Ukraine and Russia being the main belligerents in this conflict. But the UK and Ukraine has been close, the same with France to a little bit of a lesser extent, and the US, which has sort of fallen by the wayside after the Alaska agreement, Anchorage agreement, where Trump actually made an agreement with Russia, not speaking to Zelensky, which he then walked back afterwards. So that hurt the relationship between Ukraine and the US a little bit. And I think that's why, one of the reasons why Andy Burnham is quite eager to get into this, to show that he's sort of leading the support for the Ukraine, and also leading the Europe's intent to restart or rebuild their own military capability independent from the US.
0: Which does then talk about, you know, almost grey areas in terms of relationships, because also one of the things that the new UK Prime Minister made the point was emphasising his support for the Ukraine no matter what, in spite of, you know, earning the wrath of others, right? Tell me about that.
5: Yes. Well, that's sort of a problem that I have. You know, if we look at this instance here, the immediate military effect of this will be limited because, of course, establishing production takes time. Not only that, but this missile, I must add, has a range of approximately 250 kilometers, which is not a lot at all. So you can sort of fire from or launch from the south of Ukraine somewhere, and just not close even reach Moscow, where their drone capability has a far longer range of 1,000 kilometers or so. But I'm worried that this intent that you're talking about, that the UK and Andy Burnham is showing, is going to prolong the war and make a resolution or a settlement to end the war much more difficult, because it increases the motivation for Russia to escalate or make quicker advances, which they are busy doing, and they are ramping up their attacks on infrastructure in Kyiv as well. And then it also increases motivation for Ukraine to continue, and it emboldens Zelensky even more. So Europe has got also its own motivation for this kind of long-term commitment. It wants to develop a forward defense, so establish a defense in Ukraine, and as I mentioned, develop their own military capability independent of NATO even. And then there are areas in Europe with more security issues than others, and I'm thinking of Poland, the Baltic states, maybe Finland and Sweden as well.
0: Let's end with this, right? Is there really compelling reason, well, in terms of understanding, why has this particular war continued as long as it has?
5: I would say for two reasons. The one reason most certainly is the support, both financially and militarily, that the EU, UK and the US has given to Zelensky. So that's the main reason. And then the second reason, I think Putin has been very cautious not to draw NATO into the conflict. So he's focusing on the areas that he wanted to control. That's just my analysis. And but he's gonna move quicker now, I think.
0: And what do you think needs or will happen next?
5: I think Russia will take the areas that they want to control, the four oblasts. They are nearly there. It differs from, I think, 100% already in Luhansk to over 90% in Donetsk and about 75% to 80% in the other two oblasts. So I think you continue taking that ground. And then he'll continue with the attacks on infrastructure in Kyiv. And Zelensky is a little bit with his back against the wall because he is running out of manpower. He doesn't have any air defenses really to speak about. So he's really very dependent on whatever help and support, both militarily and financially, he can get from Europe, the UK, and the US. So it really depends on whether they're even going to deepen their involvement or not.
0: And we'll see whether that's going to happen one way or the other. Dr. Joan Swart, a researcher in military science at the University of Stellenbosch's Military Academy. Appreciate your engagement here on the National Pulse, right? It's 5:30. Here's Greg Host with the news headlines.
6: Quick look at the headlines. The police minister says Mkunu's on special leave has rejected allegations made against him by Lieutenant Colonel Dina Govender at the Matlanga Commission. One of South Africa's leading agribusinesses, Illovo Sugar, has called for the urgent gazetting of the revised dollar-based reference price for sugar. And a Syrian court has sentenced a top Muslim cleric to life in prison, convicting him of exploiting his position and inciting violence. There's a full update at the top of the hour.
7: 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SMS OUT to 30754. That's OUT to 30754.
8: SAFM, guiding you through the rush hour traffic.
9: Good afternoon. Stays busy on the run through Midrand on the way to Joburg. This is the crash that we've been telling you about, N1 South and Allendale. That queue heavy across all lanes all the way back to the New Road exit. If you're going towards Pretoria, it might just be a little bit of a slowdown due to the onlooking factor. The other big delay is the R24 towards the airport and then up the R21 going north towards Pretoria. It's a crash just north of the airport up by Atlas Road. So that queue really heavy. It starts on the R24 around Barber Road. You go slowly into the airport or you stay in really heavy traffic up that 21 until you get past the Atlas Road crash scene. N3, Limbro Park down to Germiston, fairly busy, but it always is. And the N17, home to Boksburg, Brakpan and Springs, queuing into roadworks by the Rondebult Road exit. Durban, pretty heavy into Spaghetti Junction, inbound and outbound today. New lane restrictions there, outbound from Sherwood and inbound from Pavilion Mall. It's all backed up. M19, Durban bound, heavy through the lane restrictions at Dunkell Road. And the N2 South, Queen Anne Drive all the way to Spaghetti Junction. Pretty tight today as well. Cape Town crash, vehicle overturning. N2 inbound after the airport at Robert Sobukwe. That's heavy. That queue almost back to the airport runway. And if you're trying to get home to Dunoon, there's roadworks on the N7, home to Tableview, Kuburg Road, and Marine Drive. Those routes busy through that Milnerton area on Marine Drive and Kuburg Road, jamming from Macro up towards Bloberg Road Junction. With your traffic updates, I'm Rob Byrne.
0: Right, so we're talking about traffic. Make a note of this. We've all had the anxiety of wondering if our insurer will pay out claims, right? But with OUTsurance, you've got peace of mind. 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
0: Right, it's the Monday after the Saturday, but ahead of next week's Saturday, it's still all about the Springboks to me.
10: Yes, the Springboks have made four changes to the starting team for their rugby's greatest rivalry rematch against New Zealand. Sasha Feinberg Mgomezulu has been dropped to the bench following his difficult outing in the 33-16 defeat at Ellis Park, with Andre Pollard taking over at fly half. Siya Kolisi is in line to return after recovering from a hamstring injury, although he'll face a late fitness test if he is ruled out. Paul de Villiers will start at flank. There are also two injury-enforced changes, with Cheslin Colby and Grant Williams unavailable. Ethan Hooker and Gwebus Reinach coming into the starting lineup. Peter Steff Detroit will captain the side, while Oxen Chair will earn his 50th cap. And Rassie Rasmus says that the changes are aimed at achieving what the team wants on the field, with the players prepared for another intense and physical battle against the All Blacks. In football, former Bafana Bafana coach Hugo Broos has taken a swipe at his possible successor, Pito Mosimane, saying that Bafana could go 5 years backwards if Mosimane takes over, alleging that club owners and agents could influence team selection. Speaking to Belgian media, Broos says that he had rejected such interference during his time in charge, insisting that agents had no role in his squad decisions. Broos also revealed that he briefly considered staying on, partly because of concerns about his coaching staff, but ultimately decided that it was time to retire. The Belgian says that he does not plan to return to coaching, despite recently receiving an offer to coach Ivory Coast. Meanwhile, Sports Minister Gayton McKenzie has weighed in on Mosimane's appointment.
11: I'm going to get the report, because I've been told that Pito Mosimane is our coach. But also be honest, we come from a country where black people were paid less than white people. That scars has not been healed for many people. But we as black people cannot do the same thing that has been done to us. We pay the white men more. And Pito Mosimane is not a coach of the Mzepe. Let us be straight about that issue. We must give people, it's like we are scared of white people. The white people will pay them more, but we come to them. If some money should be paid, the least they can do is to start in with the way that they started those. Because black people cannot have heard that they were underpaid, undervalued. We cannot have that. Sometimes you ask yourself, but who's taking the decisions? Who's taking decisions to... They love crises, that's the problem. Even a thing they can just sort out easily, they must make a crisis.
10: Well, the Betway Premiership returns this week with all 16 teams in action across Tuesday and Wednesday. Defending champions Orlando Pirates will look to strengthen their position at the top of the table when they host Kukuna United at Orlando Stadium tomorrow. The Buccaneers beat Kukuna 1-0 in Saturday's MTN 8 semi-final first leg, with the new signing Sebastian Pedersen making his debut. Mamelodi Sundowns will also be looking to bounce back from their 1-0 defeat to Golden Arrows when they travel to AmaZulu, and the busy schedule continues as teams balance league commitments with MTN 8 action, with 8 matches taking place across the 2 days. In cricket, Proteas woman coach Mandla Mashimbi says that he's looking forward to a call from Jeffrey Toyana, the newly appointed Fidelity Titans head coach. Mashimbi believes that Toyana's experience will be beneficial not only to the Titans ladies team, but also to women's cricket as a whole, and will bring a winning mentality to the franchise.
12: Yeah, I think it's exciting to have a coach like Jeff, involved in the women's space. I think his experience, his achievements are well documented throughout. And I think you gotta think of yourself as a lucky team when you get a coach like Jeff coming into your space. And I've got no doubt that he's gonna make a big difference there. Jeff is a serial winner. And I think that's where the Titans are at now. They're looking to really dominate the domestic structures. So I think, for Jeff, I can only wish him all the luck. If he needs any advice in some way or another, he knows my number, he's got my number. So, and we've worked together before. So, I'm going to wait for that call.
10: Finally, in golf, Bryson DeChambeau says that he is proud of what LIV Golf has achieved as the breakaway league faces questions about its future following the final event of the season. The league, which launched in 2022 as an alternative to the PGA Tour, has faced an uncertain future since Saudi Arabia's public investment fund withdrew its financial backing in April. The American, who led a selection of star players in joining LIV Golf 4 years ago, said although the breakaway league has not been perfect, it has a lot of potential moving forward. With that said, it is a wrap from my side. Ashraf, just this weekend, the sports minister was asked, with all the comments that he's making, does he not think that he's interfering with what is happening in SAFA, in football, in sports as a whole? He also made comments about athletics, and he's like, he's not stupid. He knows exactly what he's doing.
0: Yeah, but the VAR part, he made the point that the VAR has not been finalized, so we need to VAR why VAR is not happening, isn't it?
10: Yeah.
0: I mean, he's very clear, he wants his money back.
10: He says he wants his money back. He says he wants his money back, and SAFA have asked for 21 days grace. What is holding them back? As you heard earlier on, he says he feels that there are some influences within SAFA, not President Danny Jordan, but other people. He's going to get their names, and this week he's going to name who exactly does not want VAR in the country.
0: And then we'll have the VAR Commission of Inquiry. Got that. Thanks for that, Jimmy.
13: In case you missed it.
14: Herman Mashaba, he's the last one to talk. He promised 2 years ago, I'm going to spend my money, I'll get those people out of Lily Mine. Where are they? They're still there.
15: Herman Mashaba, when you hear something like that, I mean, like I said, you could be sitting on an island somewhere, but you take this criticism, you must have a very thick skin, and how do you respond to something like that?
16: Well, I'm used to people who are drunk calling radio stations, and I mean, you can hear this person is not sober.
13: That was Nightfall with John Gerica. For 90 years, South Africa has changed. Governments have changed. Generations have changed. Technology has changed. But through it all, one thing has remained. The conversation. From the voices of yesterday.
17: More on sustainable development. A preparatory conference was held in Bali in Indonesia in June, where governments and civil society delegates met but could hardly reach any decisions.
18: Can we get back to a point you made earlier that everybody has his or her own conception of how it ought to be done, perhaps because Gielgud might have done it that way? For you as an actor, how does this advance your career, perhaps?
19: Having a live crossing now to Ferial Hafaji, who's at a news conference called by the ANC on land reform, I believe. Tell us a little more, Ferial.
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13: To the voices shaping tomorrow. This August, SAFM celebrates 90 years of conversation. 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
0: And as always, that's brought to you by Jimmy Moyaha. The first day of the week, Jimmy, your show comes up, of course, 6 to 7. But you want to talk about what? Electricity tariffs and reaction.
22: Good afternoon, Ashraf. Good afternoon to the listeners. I certainly do. We've been tracking this story for quite some time. Initially, we had spoken to Tsepo Khadima, independent energy expert, around those tariffs and how those tariffs had been escalating and what negotiated price agreements the likes of the ferrochrome smelters that had been able to negotiate thus far. Last week, we had a conversation, of course, with the Minister of Electricity and Energy, Dr. Jose Ramakgopa, around that pricing policy that is being put forward for consideration. Today we speak to Eskom. Eskom responds to the tariff conversations and the pricing and how it is that they determine a lot of their pricing. We're going to see if we can get some insights around perhaps how it is that the new pricing policy will affect the proposals that they put forward from their side. We also have a conversation taking a look at Cell C results that came out on Friday. Of course, because we don't have a show on Friday, we did not get to cover those numbers. So we speak to George Mendes, Group Chief Executive of that business, and get a sense of how it is that they're faring. Whilst we're having conversations around results, we're going to speak to the team at Advitech, the education provider. They have had their results as well. They reported on their numbers, some significant growth from a business perspective there. We're going to dig into that in a bit more detail. Then we have a conversation with the team at Luxi on the latest water solution that they're looking to bring to market. And we wrap up the show, as we do every other Monday, with a digital drive conversation. I speak to our resident tech and EV specialist, Nafisa Akabor, around the electrified vehicle sales figures that have been reported by NAMSA. Those figures significantly higher than what they were for the first 7 months of last year when we look at the first 7 months of this year. So that's going to be an interesting conversation, especially with the advancements that we're seeing in how it is that electrified vehicles are being rolled out in the country. So that's what's coming up on the show today. Before we get to those conversations, though, a sense of some of the market movements that have been taking place throughout the day. It's been quite the interesting day on the equities front. A lot of the equities finishing in the red. The ASX in Sydney, the only market to finish in the green in Asian markets, up about 0.5%. But the Hang Seng in Hong Kong was down almost 2%. So that was the biggest loser in that respect. European markets, not much different there. Mostly losers, but the FTSE in London managed to eke out 0.4% gains. US markets at the moment are both in the red in the case of the S&P and the NASDAQ. The NASDAQ down 0.2%. The S&P only 0.3%. Local markets were in the green on the resource side, but resource stocks finished about 0.5% down on the day's trade. Industrials down 1.2%, financials 1.1%, the all share almost 0.9% down, the top 40 0.9%. The Rand surprisingly holding its ground, 16 Rand 2 cents against the US dollar. At some point it was at 16 Rand flat. Against the British pound, almost flat there, marginally better, 21 Rand 84. 1 euro would cost you 18 Rand 69 cents. 1 Bitcoin almost at $80,000 a Bitcoin with that firmer rand, still puts it above 1.26 million rands. We're going to be back with these and other stories a little later on. I've got Gerabile Nonyan of Prime XBT on markets. I want to chat about the platinum pricing being above $1,900 a fine ounce and the gold briefly touching north of $4,700 a fine ounce. So we have lots to look forward to and look into when we come back. For now, Ashraf, back to you.
0: All right, enjoy your show. Coming up in just about 15 minutes' time or so. What comes up now is you. You're on the Pulse. You're part of the Pulse community. I need to know what you're thinking.
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0: Well, let's get to your thought. Lots of people telling us where they're listening in from. But yeah, we got a call from Cape Town. Mfundo, hi, Mfundo.
24: Hi, Ashraf, how's it?
0: Yeah, very good indeed. What's your point?
24: I do have a point. I've been irritated by my son. Not irritated per se. I do listen to SAFM throughout the day. I drop him in the morning at school and I pick him up. So he's been calling me, said, "Dad, can I speak to SAFM?" Coming back from these days of Stephen Fortes and all that. So he wanted to speak to you today because SAFM is having a birthday this month, and it's also his birthday month. Daddy, can I at least speak to us if I can speak to Kathy in the morning?
0: Well, we want to talk to you. We don't want to talk to you any longer. Goodbye, Mfondo. Bring on the sun.
24: Okay. Here is it.
3: Hello, Ashraf.
0: Yeah, how are you? Hey, good talking to you, man. What's your name?
3: Inako.
0: Well, I'm glad you told your father, Mfundo, to step aside, right? Because you want to do the talking, right?
3: I'm not sure.
0: I believe it's your birthday this month. Is it finished already or is it still coming?
3: It's still coming.
0: Really? So what date is that?
3: 27.
0: Okay, so there's a couple of days now, three days. 20, and you're 8 years old?
3: Yes, Ashraf, I'm turning 8, 9.
0: Okay, well, there you are. So what do you, I mean, you sound like you're a big boss of a company. What do you do? Hey?
3: I sometimes play with my friend, but I don't have enough time today.
0: Okay, but are you at school or you got a job? It just sounds like you got a job.
3: I'm at school.
0: Okay, and you listen, I believe, according to your father, you listen to SAFM every single day. So that's good.
3: Yes, Ashraf.
0: When did you start listening the first time? Can you remember?
3: Can I ask my dad real quick?
0: Yeah, ask him quickly. This is like a quiz question. Ask a friend. 3, 2, 1. Let's see if he's got an answer. This is fascinating. You see?
24: I think it was when Stephen Cotter started the breakfast show, the morning show.
0: Okay. But then he was like three years old or 4 years old, somewhere there. Yeah? Okay. So tell me more. Okay, all right. That's fine.
24: About 3 or 4 years ago, yeah.
0: But now, okay. Let's bring your son back on the line then, and okay, very quickly. So tell me now. Can you remember the names of five? You get no prizes, but five SAFM presenters.
3: Robin.
0: Yeah.
3: Ashraf.
0: Yeah.
24: Steven Grotes.
0: Okay.
24: Else?
0: Any ladies? Can you remember any females who present you on SAFM?
3: I do know one of the women, but I can't remember.
0: Okay, you can't remember. But listen, it's good that you're talking to us. We're very happy that you called in. You must call in again. Call in any time. Okay. I want to hear what you say about politics, because obviously if you listen to SAFM, you know the world. You know it better than anybody else in school. So if I want to, I'm going to get keys to keep your number. One time you want to say something really important in the world, we need to hear from you. But in advance, happy birthday to you, okay? In advance, for the 27th, right? In advance.
3: Yes,
0: you've got 3 days to go. And thanks for calling in. And thanks for listening, man. Really, you made my day as well. Absolutely. All right? Do it again sometime soon. There we are. Lovely. That's a nice one. Mfundo, thank you, man. Thanks for bringing your son on. Or he brought you on. Let's put it that way. You see, strange things happen when you know the country is shifting. Because the real pulse of the nation are these lighties, these 8-year-old lighties. That's the pulse of the nation. If we can shift their minds to thinking as champions, I should have asked him that. Like, what's your plans? You know. Then that's what we need to be doing. So thank you for that call. Lovely call. Alfie in Ramsar, hi.
4: Hi, Ashraf, how are you?
0: I'm good indeed. Good talking to you. Enjoyed that chat with an 8-year-old man. I mean, why wouldn't I, right? Yeah.
4: thanks for taking my call. Ashraf, I just called to wish SAFM a happy birthday. I've been ardent follower and regular caller on many, many shows. I've been in your show. In studio, I still have pictures of me and you.
0: Oh, really? Wow. You were set. Why don't you post it now? Send it on WhatsApp. Can you do that? Or on WhatsApp or even on social media. Like you can tag SAFM Radio on Twitter or Facebook and just tag me. I'm on all social media. I'd love to see it.
4: No, absolutely. I follow you, and okay. I will definitely do that. But just as a form of consolidating my call, I just, wish to remember Xolani Gwala was my favorite. May his soul rest in peace. I've been on shows and have photos level Sikkim Gaba Daily. Sakina Kamwendo knows me very, very well on her shows. Mm-hmm. And there used to be Nahelu Kondwana. And just for your info, I am currently a communications manager for Kaizer Chiefs Football Club.
0: Ah, there we are. Okay, I want my football top. I know you know.
4: but you and Man United makes you a rival.
0: No, You know what I said, Alfie. Alfie, did you hear me say the other day? I said, this is about a year ago. I said, what's the difference between Manchester United and Kaizer Chiefs?
4: Yeah,
0: and my answer was like, yeah. No difference. You know why? No difference. But listen, just as a Chiefs, I must tell you, you need to know this. I used to watch a lot of Chiefs play when I was a lightie. So for me, Ace Inselengwe, and I've said it before, was the most beautiful football I've seen in this country, right? But spare a thought for two other Chiefs players, Teenage Dlandla and Jan Lechaba, who was a big guy. You wouldn't think he's got the skill, but he had all the skill in the world. Malambo Jan Lechaba. That's a long time ago, you see? So yeah, I have some affinity for Chiefs.
4: You forgot Dr. Khumalo.
0: No, that is... Yeah, I know.
4: giving others a chance and closing your show.
0: I'm going back to the 70s, you see. There we are. All right.
4: I really adore your show. Thank you.
0: Thanks, Alfie. I really enjoyed this call. Much appreciated. Thank you indeed. There you are. You know what? I must say, listening to radio brings some amazing memories for people and how they connect with presenters. And by the way, how presenters connect with you, right? I mean, yesterday I met someone and this lady was telling me that her daughter, Yasmin Ibrahim, in fact, sends WhatsApps and she's got some senior position in the military, by the way, and she connects on air and she, you know, she sends messages. The point is you tend to forget that you are connecting with people every single day. So we are very grateful. All of us are.
5: Hey, Ashraf. Sanjay Nkosi here. I'm currently listening to you in Pretoria East. I've listened to you in Amanzimtoti, Durban. I listened to you when I lived in Randburg, Johannesburg. And now we're in Pretoria East. So I've carried you along with me.
0: Oh my goodness, can you imagine? I'm a movable object. Now I know. But lovely call, and I really appreciate you connecting, you know, to the station, to SFM and to the show. And of course to me, I can tell you now, if I don't always say it, you as a listener, even if we disagree sometimes, you as a listener, you matter. You really do matter. And you matter to me. I can tell you that now.
6: This is Russell. Left South Africa in May this year. Currently in a little place called Baiamara in Romania and listening to Ashraf on SAFM, The National Pulse. A brilliant show. Thank you.
0: Oh, there we are. Thank you so much. So why are you in Brussels? But that's the bad news. But the good news is you are still connected to the show. So you're in Romania now, but Brussels is home. Do listen often. I tell you what we need to do. We must get 10 people from 10 different parts of the world. From Brussels, we've already got someone. Sipho Sithole is in Washington. I know that. We've got other people in Ireland. Do some others from the African continent. Egypt, maybe Nigeria too, East Africa. And then get others from Indonesia and India and maybe even as far as Australia. And then get these 10 people who are citizen reporters and they can comment on what they did for the day once a week. How's that? I mean, that would be fabulous. Another one listening from Pretoria, driving from Karankua to Centurion. That's from Tio Bengo. There we are. Now, something more serious. Here's one.
7: Hi, Ashraf. It's Deshan from Durban. Just want to comment on the Matlanga Commission and the proceedings that took place today. I was on X, or formerly Twitter, and Twitter investigators rather, I have seen Ms. van der Heuvel, the advocate representing Mr. Cap Matlala. They've seen her on a live stream at one of the taxi bosses, Mr. Msibi, his funeral or his last rites or his ceremony, one of the two. She was seen there, and yet her team had stated that she was in hospital. So I wonder exactly what's going to come out of that.
0: Now, did they say she's in hospital or she's ill? I thought I heard she was ill, but fine, we'll get the facts. But either way, she was not present because of, being ill in some way, right? So there you are. Webinar gives it all away.
8: Good afternoon, Ashraf and listeners. Ashraf, this Mosafa, this government thing, man. Like Mosafa is getting money from government. They are taking us for granted. Where is the VAR? Because the money is paid for them to implement that thing. And why did the minister allow them to give him grace of 21 days? If that thing is not done, they must just return the money. That's it. And now he's isolating the president of SAFA. Why? Why is he isolating him as if he's not part of SAFA? He's the decision maker, that gentleman at SAFA. Good afternoon, it's Marumo.
0: Maruma, we need a VAR for that entire questionnaire, because it's like four important questions. We need VAR for all of it. Well, look, it is complex. I mean, he gave them the money. What the reasons for the delay? They can say there's technical issues to perfect it, which I can understand if that is the case. But if that's the case, then they should tell us now to say, listen, we have to trial and absolute, because you don't want to have a mess up. So we need to trial and retrial and be absolutely sure that we are spot on. If that's the reason. Right, I don't know. You are right. He made the point of distancing some others from Danny, and you wonder what that would mean. But listen, I mean, here's the bottom line when it comes to politics in our country, but not just our country, other countries too. Who knows what people are thinking and why they say what they say? It's for you, whether you're in Belgium or Romania or sitting in Kharankua, just keep on winning. Find a way to win. So I hope you're winning. And win tonight and win tomorrow and win every day. Win for yourself and win for your country. Because, you know, when you win, South Africa wins. Bottom line, when South Africa wins, you win. We've got there we are. Simple formula. Thanks for listening. Enjoy the night. Lots to come still, of course, right? There's the markets, there's sport, there's a whole lot more. But right now, it's the urgency of the news at 6 with Greg Hose.

0: Thank you again, Ashraf. Minister rejects Matlanga Commission allegations and Muslim cleric sentenced to life in prison in Syria. Good evening to you. The police minister says Mtunu, who is on special leave, has rejected allegations made against him by Hawks Lieutenant Colonel Dina Governor at the Matlanga Commission on Friday. Governor told the commission that the minister had allegedly urged him to implicate the KZN police commissioner in police shootings. In a statement, Mtunu says Governor's allegations are not supported by evidence and that he rejects them with the contempt they deserve. He says the mention of his name is intended to portray him as someone interfering with the commission's work. He says a more detailed statement addressing Governor's allegations as well as claims made against him in recent months will be issued in due course. The former Justice Minister Ronald Lamola's unapologetic that he didn't support the setting up of a commission of inquiry into delays in TRC cases prosecutions when it was proposed during his tenure. The push for a probe was made to President Cyril Ramaphosa in 2021 by former TRC commissioners, and in 2024, Advocate Dumisane Sebeza also recommended the establishment of such an inquiry, but it took court action by families last year for the current commission to be set up. Lamola said he made a choice.
1: If you are in my shoes, you have to make your choices at that time. Do I abandon this course of supporting the NPA and the Hawks to prosecute the perpetrators of apartheid crime and shift the resources to a commission of inquiry that is now going to deal with the post-democratic obstruction and prohibition alleged of the prosecution? Any reasonable person in my position, the focus will be the prosecution of the apartheid criminals. And that's what I focused on, and that's what I did.
0: Ilova Sugar SA has called for the urgent gazetting of the revised dollar-based reference price for sugar. South Africa's International Trade Commission completed its review earlier this year after the SA Sugar Association requested in 2024 that the price be increased from $608 to $905 a ton. The price is a benchmark that can be used to trigger import duty should global sugar prices fall below that threshold. Ilova Sugar's Managing Director Ricky Govender.
2: The South African sugar industry urgently requires certainty and timely implementation of a revised dollar-based reference price to help offset the impact of imports and restore confidence in the sustainability of the local sugar industry.
0: Residents of Alexandra, north of Johannesburg, have accused Johannesburg City Parks of neglecting cemeteries and allowing them to deteriorate. This comes after hundreds of residents from an informal settlement erected shacks on and around the cemetery grounds in that area. One of the affected residents, Linda Twala, says the cemetery is a sacred space which should be treated with dignity and respect.
3: They stole some of our tombstones, our recital. Even my father's tombstone, Konagam, Baltata, Nazangafagelish. All those that died in 1976, they're just nearby here. Their graves have been vandalized. And some of them were to put up tombstones, but you can no longer see them now. It's just, you know, a shake on top of another. We don't know what to do. It's heartbreaking.
0: A Syrian court has sentenced a top Muslim cleric to life in prison. He was convicted of exploiting his position and inciting violence. The BBC's Hugo Bachega has more.
4: Ahmed Hassoun's critics labelled him the barrel bomb mufti for his ardent support for the regime. He is the 10th Assad-era figure to be sentenced under the new authorities, who came to power after the former leader was ousted nearly 2 years ago. Bashar al-Assad, who fled to Russia, was sentenced to death earlier this month. The trials have given Syrians some sense of justice in a country where many were frustrated with the lack of accountability for the crimes committed during the brutal civil war. But activists are calling for more transparency on how the verdicts have been reached.
0: The top story, the police minister, since Mtunu is on special leave, has rejected allegations made against him by Hawks Lieutenant Colonel Dina Governor at the Matlanga Commission on Friday. That's SAFM News. I'm Greg Huss.
5: Welcome to the SAFM Market Update with MoneyWeb, leading the business conversation right here on SAFM.
6: Thank you very much, Greg, for that news update. There'll be more news with Greg at 7 o'clock. On the 15th of July in 1993, Tsingtao Brewery in China became the first mainland Chinese company to list on the Hong Kong Stock Exchange, opening up a new avenue for investors to access Chinese company with international capital. What a day in history that was. I'm Jimmy Mwaha. This is the SFM Market Update. Let's get you up to date. Coming up on the show today, we take a look at results out of Advertech. We speak to the company's chief executive officer. We also speak to the chief executive officer of Celsi Holdings, George Mendes, around their annual results and get a sense of how it is that that business has performed. Then we have a conversation with the executive head for the Luxi platform, Marc Duplessis, around the latest water solution that they are bringing to market to their clients and how it is that they're hoping that solution alleviates the water challenges we've been seeing of late. We have a conversation with Eskom's general manager for distribution around their pricing and electricity tariff policies in light of where we find ourselves with the electricity pricing conversations. We spoke to the Minister of Energy and Electricity last week, Dr. Hossein Ramakgopa, around the latest proposal on electricity pricing that the country would potentially be undergoing. We're going to take a look at that in part and see how it is that Eskom has been approaching their pricing for or up to this point. And then we have a conversation, as we always do every other Monday, as part of our Digital Drive conversations with our resident tech and EV specialist, Nafisa Akabor. We're going to be taking a look at the EV sales figures for the first 7 months of 2026, more than 200% increase on the EV sales figures of 2025. Certainly a big uptick in the world of electrified vehicles.
5: The day's markets. Clear insights on today's winners, losers, and what to do next.
6: As always, that's where we kick off the show, with a sense of market movements that have been unfolding throughout the day. I'm joined on the line by Prime XBT's Gerabile Nonyana to take a look at markets and see what we make of them. Ndate, lovely having you on the show as always. Thanks so much for taking the time. PGMs. Absolutely loving the later, I suppose, the announcements last week by Treasury Secretary Scott Bessent around the US's intention to buy back more long-dated bonds. But platinum pricing breaking all-time highs of 1,850. We're above 1,900. The gold price looks to be chasing down that $5,000 fine ounce level. I thought we might reach it by the end of the month. I might still be right.
7: Yeah, I think you might still be right. And I think I had a client note about 3 weeks ago after reading a report from the World Investment Council on platinum, saying that this is going to be the third year of platinum deficit in the world, meaning that we have 3 million ounces in deficit of platinum and PGM type metals. And why I say this is that The Volterra CEO has been very bullish on PGMs as a whole. I think even the time of the unbundling, when platinum prices were very, very depressed, he did say there's many use cases and utility for platinum. And recently in that report, what they did say is that the electrolyzer functions, hydrogen fuel cells, as well as cooling systems in the AI build need platinum within them. And up to 2030, they expect to be using close to 5 times more platinum in those systems than they're using right now. And I think international asset managers have caught on to this a lot quicker than our local asset managers, and have been building up positions in PGMs. And I think that's why our market has been benefiting from that.
6: It's quite interesting that you bring that up, Kia, because that then means we finally found an alternative use case. We were dreading what would happen with PGMs off the back of the introduction of electrified vehicles. We've since seen quite a bit of a scale back by automotive manufacturers saying we're not going full EV, we might go hybrid. That still leaves a bit of ICE or internal combustion engine requirements in the world of automotive, but it has forced the platinum market and the PGMs market to find new alternative sources. Who would have thought that would have come from AI?
7: And that's true. And I think the market was very fixated in terms of the autocatalytic capabilities of platinum and PGM metals. And when you look at the basket as a whole, you look at palladium hasn't really performed well. platinum has done well in the past year, and you look at rhodium as well, which is really in a very depressed market. I think the market has just genuinely not put their finger on this. And I think right now, when you look across Europe and also going to Asia Pacific in terms of electric vehicle adoption, it's on the downward slope. And I think the biggest market, it being in the United States as well, has almost plateaued. And I think that's what the market is really starting to look at, and I think it really bodes well for our PGM counters.
6: Speaking of other things that the markets are looking at, I'm just taking a look at soft commodities only because I know you tend to keep an eye on those, and I'm looking at all the soft commodities. They all seem to be rebounding quite strongly this month, and I suppose, again, this could come down to the overall risk sentiment that might be sitting in the market. It's nice to see that commodities have been on the recovery. We are still a long way away from the year, but I want to get your thoughts around how much of that is that Treasury announcement that we got last week, because that doesn't seem to be filtering into the equity markets just yet.
7: I think the biggest driver of soft commodities, as you know, I'm quite bullish of just buying the futures. I mean, right from Coke, London Cocoa Futures, right through to Coffee Arabica or Robusto as well. And I think it's in preparation of the El Nino, which we're seeing in Europe, and how badly it's going to affect the African continent. Also compounded on the fact that we have competing labor demands on the African continent, because farmers can decide if they want to work in mines, which is more lucrative, or work on farms. And I think because of the fact that we have such a high level of unskilled labor, it's also adding an additional cost to farming for the likes of London Cocoa as well as the Coffee Robusta and Arabica. So I think overall the El Nino is going to put a pressure on food prices in the coming year, and I think soft commodities are just preparing themselves for the African summer and the lower yields in the coming year. So I think right now I'm a soft commodity bull right through, also adding the fact that the fertilizers are not coming out as much from the Strait of Hormuz, from Qatar. It's going to put pressure on prices, and that's where the market should look.
6: Kia, before I let you go, I want to take a look at the currency side of the market. The Rand dipping again below 16 Rand. 15.97 is what I saw on one of the platforms earlier today. We're at 16.02. We've been dangerously flirting with that 16 Rand level. It's nice to finally be back at this level, considering just a couple of days ago, possibly a couple of weeks ago, we were staring down the barrel of 17 Rand when the Rand got as high as 16.86. If we break the 16 Rand level, from what I can see, this will be some of the best levels that we've seen on the Rand for the year, or so, at least since the start of the year, since January.
7: The Rand is at a 5-month high, and I think a couple of things are working for it, and I think it's also the terms of trade as well as the carry trade. And I think what people have not really realized is the Treasury in the United States acting as a backstop for the yen has really filtered through to emerging markets. As you know, a couple of weeks ago, with the yen blowout to the dollar, the US Treasury has come out and essentially almost had a backstop on the yen in terms of it going down further, because there were fears that people will start selling US Treasuries in order for the yen to be sustained. And the yen is a funding currency. So that backstop has really helped in emerging markets and a search for yield. If you look at the past month in bond statistics, almost 25 billion rands was bought

0: look at market movements and where sentiment might be finding itself.
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0: Advertech Limited reported their interim results for the first 6 months of their new financial year. That is the 6 months ended June 2026. We're going to be taking a look at their performance thus far with the company's Group Chief Executive Officer, Jeff White, joins me on the line to take a look at the numbers and see if we can make sense of them. Master White, lovely having you on the show as always. Thanks so much for taking the time. A strong start to the year, revenues up almost double digits, increase in the interim dividend, headline earnings up more than double digits. The business clearly loving the new academic year and making the most of it. How did you find the year from a team perspective?
8: Well, I think we got off to a good start with strong enrollments. So enrollments were up across the group by 13%. And that has flowed through nicely into the numbers that you mentioned.
0: Jeff, when we take a look at the business's operations, the business has the benefit and the privilege, I suppose, of being not centered in one particular country, not centered around one particular segment of the educational landscape. How is that level of diversification benefiting you as an education provider at the moment?
8: Well, I guess the benefit we have is that we operate in both schools and tertiary institutions. So then there's a nice balance and synergy between the two. Our schools division in South Africa is performing very well, but the standout is actually in tertiary. The tertiary division has grown revenue by 17% and operating profit by 19% in the first half of the year. So that is helpful in terms of the balance. And then you mentioned our African operation. We've been very successful in adding schools and building out organic capacity in Ghana, in Ethiopia, in Botswana, and in Kenya. And that division is starting to make a very sizable contribution to the group numbers.
0: Jeff, when we look at the business beyond the educational aspects of it, obviously there is still that recruiting side of the business that covers everything from network recruitment to the CA Global business and all the other business units in between there. That you and I have spoken about in the past to say that's an important add-on from a value proposition, because once the students have gone through the other aspects of the business, it's nice to be able to kind of see that life cycle all the way through. How is that segment?

0: percent of the portfolio performing?
1: Well, yeah, I guess the founding concept of Advertech was that it would take kids from pre-primary through to tertiary education and into their first job. Unfortunately, the one class of recruitment that businesses rarely pay for is new graduates. So the model didn't quite work as intended from the off. And actually, the vast majority of our resourcing business is focused on managing payrolls for international companies across Africa who don't want to set up their own entities to manage tax, pensions, and local compliance themselves. And I think over the years, that business has performed well, albeit on relatively low margins. But education is firmly our forward strategic priority, and resourcing in total contributes only 4% of operating profit. We have been looking at all our options to create shareholder value in this division since I joined the company. But Trump's decision to close USAID pretty much overnight last year hasn't been helpful. It lost us 10% of our client base overnight in the charity and NGO sector, businesses that were funded by the US. So that has forced us into a reset and a pivot away from sectors dependent on Africa. So we've had a little bit of a dip in revenue and operating profit there, but I think the second half will be much stronger.
0: Jeff, before I let you go, let's take a look at that second half from a business perspective, not just any one particular portfolio. There are obviously macro factors, such as the Trump factors you alluded to here, that are beyond the business's control, but that have a material impact on the business. Is there anything that has you worried at the moment as a group around maybe your South African operations, perhaps your African operations? You touched on the tertiary aspect of the business doing exceptionally well at this stage. Is there anything you are particularly concerned about that might be out there that you and the team are keeping an eye on?
1: Yeah, that's a great question. I mean, I think the failures in the state sector in many places in schools and in terms of building capacity in universities are actually working to our advantage. So the travails of the SA economy are actually helping us to grow those enrollment numbers. It's pushing people into high quality private schools, and it's pushing people into our private universities. I guess in terms of risk, Africa is always a mixed bag of currencies and different regimes and different sets of regulations. But I think we're building scale and expertise there, and that's reducing the overall risk to the business.
0: Jeff, that interim dividend that the business declared, a stark reminder of even in the tough conditions, being able to still stick to your policy, stick to how it is that the business is being rewarding shareholders, particularly as the business has been performing really well. I mean, operating profits up almost 14% from the 6 months of the previous financial year. The interim dividend, all important at this stage, and still very much in line with the overall dividend policy of the business.
1: Yeah, I mean, I think, you know, the base, as I mentioned up front, is strong enrollments growth. We're also benefiting from some scale leverage, and that's allowed us to improve margins in every division. And at group level, we increased from 21 to 22, which is quite a big jump year on year. So the business is in good shape and well-placed to pay that increased margin, up 18%.
0: Strong enrollments, but beyond that, a business that is able to maintain its momentum at this stage and looking forward to continuing that momentum into the rest of the financial year. Hopefully the rest of the year shapes up just as good as the first half has done. We look forward to catching up at the end of the year. Advertech Limited Chief Executive Officer Jeff White joining us to reflect on how they started their first 6 months of their financial year, what some of the standout factors have been around their business's growth, and how they expect the rest of the year to potentially shape up.
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0: On Friday, Celsi Holdings Limited reported their year-end results for the financial year ended 31 May 2026. Revenues for the business up 13.5%. Subscribers up over the 8.8 million rand mark. The business doing well through its new restructured setup, and we're going to be taking a look at that in a bit more detail with the company's Group Chief Executive Officer, George Mendes. He joins me on the line now to reflect on the numbers. George, lovely having you on the show as always. Thanks so much for taking the time. The last time you and I caught up was around listing. We had a successful list of the company. This is the first full set of financial numbers since that listing date, and a strong set of numbers it is. How do you and the team reflect on the year that was?
4: Yeah, thank you very much. Thank you for having me. I mean, firstly, very proud and we're very grateful to our shareholders, our board, for the support, the management team, and of course, most importantly, partners and customers for the support in the strategy. And so we really have a year of two halves. We have a year where we listed in November last year, which is technically the old Celsi. And the second half of our fiscal is the new Celsi, which includes debt to equity conversions by our main shareholder at the time, being Blue Label, and then also the acquisition of CEC, which is our postpaid business. So a year of two halves, but we really are grateful for the result, and we think we've got now some really great foundations of which to build from. So the strategy is paying off.
0: George, let's take a look at those two halves and take a look at the two Celsis, as you refer to them. What has fundamentally changed from a restructuring perspective? I know you and I have had conversations around selling off of the assets, making the business asset light and beefing up that balance sheet. That's coming through in terms of the numbers when we look at them now. But we also know that you leverage the other telcos in various ways, in various respects. What did the old Celsi look like, and what does this new business look like now?
4: Yes, I think fundamentally, I mean, our balance sheet is really deleveraged completely. So all that debt is significantly gone. We've got trading debt as we've got with normal handset financing, and that facility is in place. So that is a fundamental difference between the old Celsi and the new Celsi. We now have full control of our postpaid business in complete ownership, and that's the acquisition of Communication Equipment Company, that's being CEC. And when you look at all of that underpinned by a much better network quality, we've got independent accolades in terms of identifying and acknowledging the fact that from a quality of network point of view, that credibility is fundamentally improved. So deleveraged balance sheet, full control of the postpaid business, which we never had before, on top of an improved network quality experience, the trust index by customers is coming back quite significantly, and that's what allowed us now kind of some front foot activity, if you like. So the promise that was made back then in terms of the strategy has been delivered in how we're executing against that strategy, and that's why now you're seeing growth in pretty much all of our lines of business other than that other bucket, which is largely mobile termination rates, which has gone from asymmetry down to symmetrical, and there's been a reduction there. So that's regulatory in nature, and as expected, it was built into the plan.
0: George, let's take a look at where the business finds itself now in the market. The telco space, highly competitive market, various moving parts. Everybody has the ability to compete at an MVNO level. You have a significant portion of that MVNO business. From a strategy standpoint and from a differentiating standpoint, the business does look distinctly different to perhaps some of the other telcos in the space. How do you think that gives you an edge going into the new financial year?
4: Yeah, thanks. It's a great question. You know, we've looked at the strategy for Celsi given the landscape that we face. So what's the market looking like today? You've got two big players that have been very strong and have infrastructure. You've got a third player that's been eating into the revenue shares and market shares being Telkom, and they've done incredibly well. So building more infrastructure was not something that we thought was necessary. In fact, by paying other providers on the infrastructure side from a sharing point of view makes the whole sector healthier, because our revenue towards that improves their position and it creates a healthier sector. So we think that's a better position. But if you look at the landscape now, we have prepaid that's got a strong base and growing nicely on subscribers and revenue. We've got MVNO that's growing nicely on the wholesale partners that we've got, and very strong partners. We're very proud and and happy that the partnerships have gone so well with good revenue growth. We've got enterprise that's off a very low base, but we expect that that will grow over the coming months and years. So you kind of plan for that future. And then on the postpaid side, by acquiring the company back, CEC now gives us full control. So positive growth, although very low growth, we expect that that will improve. So when you look at the different lines of business, you've got a very well mitigated risk model, where perhaps before in the old Cell C you had a digital lifestyle company with a concentration on prepaid revenue only. So this gives us a different position. Also, given our size and our asset light model and multi-operator carrier network strategy, we kind of have a platform strategy organization. So network agnostic, if you like, network of networks. We will always look at what are the options that best give the customers what they want at the right prices, so value. And our size allows us to go very aggressively at what the opportunity is. If we had a very large market share, perhaps our strategy would not be the same as what we have today. But we have fairly low market share, and therefore what we have is opportunity and runway ahead of us, either directly through Cell C branded products or indirectly through our MVNO partnerships, gives us quite a runway still in terms of growth.
0: George, before I let you go, I want to take a look at some of those other opportunity sets and what they might look like. I know from the media briefing on Friday that you mentioned being open to considering relationships with the likes of Starlink and Amazon Leo. I want to get your thoughts around the broader market in South Africa and how it is that players like Starlink and Amazon Leo then present a different value proposition to South African consumers, and perhaps how an established telecommunications company like Cell C then can fit into those models, because perhaps you might have a bit more nimble wiggle room than some of your competitors.
4: Yeah, again, if you look at it from an infrastructure point of view or technology, you've got fiber, you've got the mobile GSM network, if you like, that we have today, and then perhaps what's not included so far is the non-terrestrial, the low Earth orbit satellite providers. From a Cell C perspective, we think all forms of connectivity will be welcome. To what extent will one cannibalize the other? I think for now, there'll be complementary services on top of. So I don't think low Earth orbit satellite comes in and just completely disintermediates the current network operators. But I do think it's complementary, specifically for more rural areas where you struggle to get that kind of quality coverage. Fiber provides the fixed coverage that you like. And then even players like Comcel are doing great work in looking at a fixed wireless equivalent on a GSM network, but at a wholesale level. So I think there's lots of these now starting to unfold, and we believe that the way we've set ourselves up from a structure point of view, so asset light, capex light, we really are trying to stay a lean organization. We're only 900 odd people, and looking at these different technologies as complementary to the model. So we want to offer customers of Cell C or Cell C's partners in the MVNO space good quality connectivity in whatever format, as long as they extract value and see value in that, then I think we're in the game.
0: A new look Cell C and a new value proposition to the market across various market segments. Hopefully the business continues to execute on its restructuring strategy and its plans as they have been able to. Congratulations once again, George, to you and the team on a successful first set of results on the main board of the JSE. Welcome to the big league. We'll keep an eye on how it is that you guys perform and see what it is that the business holds next. For now, we'll leave the conversation on that note. George Mendes, Chief Executive Officer at Cell C Holdings, joining us to reflect on the year that was and where to from here.
3: Did you know that South Africa has one of the highest crypto adoption rates in the world? Fact. With that comes massive innovation and new opportunities. Stablecoins are the new buzzword in the industry. These are crypto versions of the Rand, the Euro, and the US dollar. But what's coming is even more exciting. Being able to borrow against your crypto and buying tokenized real-world assets such as stocks, wine, football teams, and real estate. Join me, Kieran Ryan, on the MoneyWeb Crypto Podcast each week to stay on top of what's happening in the fascinating world of crypto.
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0: Flip the switch to solar and improve your home's energy efficiency with Luxy, powered by the Standard Bank Group. So last week, parts of Johannesburg reported having some water challenges, some burst pipes. Some stage 3 reservoirs were down in the Johannesburg North region off the back of a single burst pipe that escalated quite quickly. And that led to a conversation around water resilience. And it turns out the team at Looksee have been looking into something quite similar. We're going to take a look at what they've been working on in the meantime with executive head of the Looksee platform at Standard Bank South Africa, Mark du Plessis. He joins me on the line now to see what has been unfolding. Mark, lovely having you on the show as always. Thanks so much for taking the time. You and I in the past have spoken a lot around energy efficiencies, energy solutions that are alternative to what we currently have. But the water conversation is one we have yet to have. That seems to also be creeping up if we look at the water market at the moment.
5: Yes, Jimmy, thank you. So what we've seen, of course, is some water challenges becoming a national priority. The National Water Action Plan was launched by President Ramaphosa quite recently. And of course, the recent weather patterns, unpredictable weather makes water availability difficult to predict. On the cost side, of course, tariffs are starting to increase as well. From July, Joburg will see 12.5% increase, Ekurhuleni 11%, and Tshwane 10%. So it really is something to start to consider around being, using less water. It is a finite resource, but also thinking about how to be resilient as a family with your water usage.
0: Mark, when you mean resilient as a family and water usage, South Africans have always been paying attention to the utilities that they consume, but now with the infrastructure under pressure, with the supply not where it used to be, and with maintenance growing even more important, what can households then be looking towards if they want to keep a closer eye on that consumption and that usage?
5: Yeah, Jimmy, so with water, of course, being a finite resource, unlike the sun in solar energy, what we're seeing is that we really are looking to families to start to think a little bit more around making better use of water. For example, a really great saying is that the cheapest and most sustainable liter of water is the one that isn't used, and really meaning that people need to start to be a little bit more conscious. The difficulty with water wastage, of course, is that it's often invisible. With electricity, you leave the light on when you're not in the room. It's quite visible that you're burning electricity unnecessarily. But water losses can go unnoticed. Things like leaking taps, things to look at, running toilets, leaking toilets, over-irrigating gardens, or even just unnecessary swimming pool top-ups. These kind of things need to really be thought about, and families should start to pay more attention here.
0: Mark, so then tell me where Looksee became interested in solving the problem. I mean, from a platform perspective, you and I have spoken about the different solutions that the Looksee platform has available. Where did you see the opportunity to get involved in assisting households to find solutions to this particular problem?
5: Yeah, thanks, Jimmy. And Looksee has always been focused on education first and then solutions second. So what I mean by that is we really want to educate families. The first step is always reduce your consumption, or always think about how do you reduce unnecessary consumption. Families deal with a lot of planned and unplanned outages with infrastructure failures and supply disruptions. So what we've brought to the market is in Gauteng to start, is really just a great backup solution where customers can choose to either purchase or subscribe. And there's also a filtration offering as well if customers wanted to, filter their drinking water a little bit more robustly. So we've partnered with a specialist provider where customers can access municipal backup. Of course, always importantly, we want to point out that backup water storage should complement responsible water usage and not replace it.
0: Mark, speaking of those complementary solutions, what else can households be doing to potentially prepare for these unforeseen interruptions? We know that in the water space, unlike the energy space where in the past we used to have load shedding that would come unannounced, water interruptions often come almost immediately, almost overnight, and might even take longer to repair than what we're used to. How do households better prepare themselves for those conversations? Because we've been having conversations around how the infrastructure side of it needs to be upgraded and maintained, and that would lead to disruptions, but these disruptions come up quite sporadically.
5: Yes, of course, and the difficult thing with water is you cannot produce your own water at home like you can produce your own power using solar panels. So the big challenge is really thinking about storage and backup. And how do you get yourself and your family through a period of outage, be it planned or unplanned? So we obviously don't recommend you know, storing many, many unnecessary liters of water on your property. But it may be a good consideration to think about simple storage, be it, you know, tanks, other ways, you know, drinking water, you know, in bottles, etc., just so that you don't get yourself into a difficult situation as a family. But really just enough water to get you through difficult times, but not be unnecessarily using that water. So, you know, a few thousand liters in a tank with a backup is something that, that really can help the family get through many days of outage if there are, you know, a few days or 3, 4, 5, 6, 7 days of outages in your family.
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2: Welcome to Mzansi, where the vibe is always on, but the lights are off. 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
0: Earlier today, the Foschini Group Limited, TFG, confirmed that they had entered into Section 189A consultation processes, the formal retrenchment processes that the business had been looking to avoid for the longest time. This is largely spurred on by a lot of considerations from the business's perspective. They've outlined that they're looking to continue to protect employment, but they have mentioned, of course, that everything from head office jobs right through to various business units are at risk at this point. If you remember, a little while ago, the TFG Africa business announced their Project Vela program that was aimed at organizing their brands into what they would call stacks and eliminating some of the duplication that exists within that business. Quite an interesting development from a business perspective at the moment. This is a business that operates more than 40 brands across 3 markets in South Africa, or in Africa and around the world. So there are around 650 jobs from the independent retailer that could potentially be at risk at this stage. We know that there's a little over 4,000 stores that the business has. At least 3,400 of those stores are located in South Africa. The TFG Group has confirmed that they are potentially looking to close out some of the unprofitable stores as part of this reset. Definitely unsettling news from where we find ourselves at the moment. Surprisingly, though, the share price of the business has been on the up as of late. I think the retail sector has definitely been going through some interesting challenges. We are going to keep an eye on this story, and we're going to keep bringing you the latest around this. It's not part of our conversations today, but the news did hit the mainstream media today, and it's important that we keep you abreast of this. We're going to come back to the story later in the week. For now, though, let's take a look at the pricing plans from Eskom's perspective.
3: Did you know that South Africa has one of the highest crypto adoption rates in the world? Fact. With that comes massive innovation and new opportunities. Stablecoins are the new buzzword in the industry. These are crypto versions of the Rand, the Euro, and the US dollar. But what's coming is even more exciting. Being able to borrow against your crypto and buying tokenized real-world assets such as stocks, wine, football teams, and real estate. Join me, Kieran Ryan, on the MoneyWeb Crypto Podcast each week to stay on top of what's happening in the fascinating world of crypto.
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0: So about 2 weeks ago, we had a conversation with Retse Pogadima around the pricing that Eskom had employed with regards to its electricity tariffs. We took a look at the increases in those tariffs following that conversation. We also had a conversation last week with the Minister of Electricity and Energy, Dr. José Ramokopa, around their new pricing policy that the department is putting forward around electricity pricing. Today, we have a conversation with the power generator of South Africa themselves, Eskom, to take a look at how it is that they are approaching these conversations. I'm joined on the line by the General Manager for Distribution at Eskom, Agnes Mlambo, to take a look at this and see what we make of it. Ma'am Mlambo, lovely having you on the show. Thanks so much for taking the time. Let's perhaps start with an overview of where Eskom currently stands from a pricing and distribution point of view. We know that over the last couple of months, Eskom has been able to improve its energy availability factor, has been able to have more electricity available on grid. Where do we currently stand around pricing and distribution in that respect?
6: Good evening, and good evening to you and your listeners. I think what is important is that currently we are governed by the MIPD, a process that we had followed about more than 2 years ago. And therefore, our tariffs are as were determined by NERSA, and they will expire. We are in the last financial year of that period, and we will then follow a new application process. So as of now, the prices and the tariffs that we have are as were approved by NERSA more than 2 years ago.
0: Ma'am Mlambo, from a pricing perspective, can we take a look at how it is that Eskom arrives quite simply at the proposals that it puts forward? Some of the comments that were made by Dr. Ramokopa related to perhaps including things like historical costs that Eskom would seek to recover in some of the pricing arrangements of the past. As it stands at the moment, we know that there is that new electricity pricing policy that is being gazetted and being tabled for public comment at the moment. Would that impact how Eskom approaches its own pricing?
6: Yes, it would impact how we approach the pricing. What is more important is that currently, the way our tariffs are done, they are all bundled into one tariff. So if we ask any ordinary South African, how much are you charging for actual electricity? How much are you charging for the network? How much are you charging for the meter? And how much are you charging for billing? Or are you paying for billing? They would not be able to give you that detail. So what this pricing policy allows us to do is to unbundle these tariffs so that all our customers will have a clear view of how much they are paying for each element that makes up or that gets those the electricity into their household. So that's the key element or the key benefit in terms of unbundling the tariffs. Therefore, then, as a customer, and by the way, in the customer, we're not just talking about a residential customer. We are talking to all customers, including customers that are generating electricity, which is the IPPs, using our grid to transmit that energy to the end customer that may have they may have a contract with. So as a generator, you will be able to tell how much is going to cost that generator to transport their energy into the Eskom's network, and depending also on where that customer is connected as a generator and where that other the other customer is connected as an off-taker, would then be able to determine the cost. So instead of all these costs being bundled as cost per kilowatt hour, you are able to segregate the fixed cost, the backup cost, the actual cost of that energy, depending on when you utilize that energy, together with all other subsidies that comes with it.
0: Ma'am Mlambo, I want to take a look at those costs in a bit more detail, but from the perspective of how Eskom determines those costs. They are what we have been told are negotiated price agreements. We've seen them happen in various sectors, predominantly with the smelters in South Africa. They seem to be able to attain a cost of under 87 cents per kilowatt hour in some respects, whilst average consumers in South Africa have had more than a 900% increase over the last 19 years. Consumers would easily say this is unfair on the part of Eskom. How does Eskom determine who gets a negotiated price agreement and who gets the other side of the tariff?
6: You would also recall that the minister had a couple of media statements where a commitment was made to save some of the industries that are currently in distress. And the distress, one, is it's assumed to be temporal. Secondly, it's got major impact economically. And therefore, and electricity was one of the levers that can be used to assist. It is but one of the levers to assist those companies that are going through a distress. And in there, we spoke about smelters. We have a framework that has been developed, and that framework has got a qualifying criteria. And therefore, any smelter can apply. However, they'll be taken through that process on whether or not they qualify. And even when you do qualify, there's an assessment process that we go through to determine whether or not you should have a concessionary tariff. And when you do have, up to what level, and what will be the terms and conditions that will be coupled with that tariff. So it's not just a tariff that you would get without any conditions, or that you just get just because you've applied. There's an intense process that we follow for us to be able to determine that. But ultimately, the body that makes the approval for the tariff is NERSA. All that we do is we facilitate that process, we manage that process, we then submit to NERSA for NERSA to do the determination and the approval based on our submission.
0: The National Power Utility providing us with some clarity around its electricity pricing tariffs and how it is that those tariffs could potentially be affected by the introduction of the new pricing policy that we took a look at last week. We'll leave this conversation on that note. General Manager for Distribution at Eskom, Agnes Mlambo, joining us to take a look at their pricing.
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0: It is Digital Drive Time on a Monday, and this week we are taking a look at the latest sales figures for EVs, that's electrified vehicles, in South Africa. If we're comparing this year to last year, the numbers are truly astounding in terms of how much growth we have seen in the electrified vehicles market. As usual, for these sorts of conversations, we're joined by our resident tech and EV specialist, founder at recharged.co.za, Nafisa Akabor, to take a look at this and see what to make of it. Nafisa, lovely having you on the show as always. Thanks so much for taking the time. More than 200% increase year to date from the first 7 months of last year compared to the first 7 months of this year. Clearly, people are buying electrified vehicles.
7: Yeah, hey Jimmy, good to be back. The figures are actually quite crazy. Although we have to keep in context that BYD was not reporting their figures last year, but still, this year's figures, like you said, have grown like massively, 268% increase just on the EVs alone. But another growing sector of the NEV is the plug-in hybrids. They've also jumped like 431% growth. But as you know, plug-in hybrids are like considered the stepping stone to EVs. So people who are scared to buy EVs are obviously jumping into the plug-in hybrid space. But the numbers are truly astounding. 5,851 plug-in hybrids and 2,360 EVs for the year so far. The amount is clearly like, I think this is going to be the year of change, clearly, for NEVs.
0: Nafisa, let's take a look at BYD, because you mentioned that, of course, last year they didn't report, but this year they are not only reporting, they are topping the sales numbers. If we're looking at the manufacturers and the specific models in terms of most sold models in the country, BYD takes first and second place for this year.
7: Yeah, that's quite interesting. The BYD Dolphin Surf was when it launched the cheapest EV in the country. 1,253 units were sold this year, and bear in mind, they only started reporting in March. So obviously there's missing data from Jan and Feb, but the figures itself are crazy. And then the second highest sold EV this year is the BYD Seal, 138 units, followed by Volvo EX30 at 108. So I find it interesting, that number, because clearly Geely E2 also launched this year, and there were reports that they sold 1,200 units. They were sold out on that capacity that they brought in. So if Geely were reporting their figures, the amounts that we just quoted earlier would be much higher for total EVs sold.
0: Nafisa, what does this mean for the EV market? I mean, you and I have spoken about the infrastructure in the past. We know that infrastructure rollouts are increasing at a rapid rate. Some interesting announcements coming through from our friends at Zero Carbon Charge around increasing capacity along the N3. The EV market itself in South Africa clearly is doing better than what might have been expected, certainly better than last year. Where are some of the moving parts now that we know that there's kind of a low end to the market, a mid segment of the market, a high end, and all of them still need to be on the road?
7: Yeah, I mean, I was surprised by the Zero Carbon Charge announcement. We knew that we attended the launch on the N3. There were two charge points there. They've already doubled capacity 3 months later. I think it obviously highlights how quickly people are jumping on purchasing the EVs, because you are definitely seeing an increase in your fuel. You're not paying for fuel anymore. So you're obviously seeing those immediate savings by charging. And I assume now people are making more road trips between Johannesburg and Durban. I think the market is definitely going to get shaken up a little bit more, because the Chery Q EV is also coming in. It launches next month at 350,000 rand. So between the Geely E2 and the BYD Dolphin Surf, there's going to be a third competitor with like an entry-level EV. I'm very excited to see what comes of that.
0: Nafisa, speaking of what comes next, you touched on the fact that there are new models that are set to be launched, and I know that we're looking at data that only really represents kind of half of the year. The South African market has made it very clear that we're not going to be forced into one particular type of electrified vehicle. So the plug-in hybrids, the traditional hybrids, they do still have a place in the market. It seems, though, for the time being, that they have a larger place in the market than the pure electric vehicles.
7: Absolutely. I think I touched on it slightly earlier. It's a stepping stone vehicle. People are afraid also to switch to full electric because they need to wrap their head around it, which is fair. And traditional hybrids are also increasing. If you want to also get more bang for your buck, so to speak, it's more fuel efficient to drive a traditional hybrid. You don't have to worry about charging it. It does the thinking for you. I've driven some of them, and like with the Aura 5 that launched, that was very clever, where you can get it in all electric, traditional hybrid, or petrol. So I like the options that consumers are now getting. So if you want similar spec, because you know electric cars tend to carry slightly better technologies, and what I love what GWM did with the Aura, you can get benefit of all those technologies in whichever powertrain you choose. I definitely think it's an interesting next 5 months left of the year that we're going to see like more EVs, NEVs come out, not just obviously EVs. Also, there's a lot of push for hybrids.
0: Nafisa, what do manufacturers need to be aware of if coming into the South African market? The market is definitely not as mature as some of the other markets might be around the world, but we are very particular about our demands, about our infrastructure needs, around things like having in-home power units to charge the vehicles. Manufacturers that are out there looking to come into this market that's growing, what do they need to keep their eye out for, or what do they need to bring as a value proposition?
7: I definitely think they need to offer home wall box chargers as a value proposition. This puts less pressure on public chargers, because with the rates that we're growing and the amount of EV chargers that we have rolled out, and while Zero Carbon Charge is doing fantastic things, I think we're nowhere near the capacity to match how many cars are being sold. So for example, when I have a test car and I go to the charging points now, there's always a plug-in hybrid, whereas in the past, it was only an EV that was taking up space. And some of us know that the plug-in hybrids, they have a very small battery. So I think they definitely need to roll out infrastructure. And I saw one of the charging stations, they're now going to penalize you. They're going to charge you a fine if your car is still sitting at a charging point, but you're done charging. So that's going to be interesting, because I myself have been in that position where I wanted to charge a car, but it was like a plug-in hybrid was sitting there.
0: I wonder how it is that those fines would be enforced, but it is very clear that the electrified vehicles market in South Africa is growing, at least according to the data that's being reported in terms of EV sales. We'll see where the market goes to from here, a market that is proving that it is here to stay. For now, we'll leave the conversation on that note. Founder at recharged.co.za, Nafisa Akabor, our resident tech and EV specialist, joining us to take a look at the latest EV sales data for South Africa and what it says about that market.
2: SAFM Market Update with Jimmy Muyaha on SAFM.
0: And just like that, folks, that's the update for today. For the remainder of the week, we're going to be keeping an eye on some of the global factors that have been affecting markets locally. I expect the Rand will break below 16 Rand once again. It will be nice to see if we can close out the week below that 16 Rand level against the US dollar. If we do manage to do that, by all accounts, the final trading day of August might see us close out the month below 16 Rand. But we'll keep an eye on that as we go into the rest of the week. For now, it's coming up to 7 o'clock. Greg Host is standing by with the latest round of evening news, followed by Michael Abramson and the Top Sport team. From my side, good night.

0: Thank you so much, Jimmy. Arguments over Motlala's right against self-incrimination and Dutch broadcaster to boycott Eurovision. Good evening. The Motlanthe Commission's heard arguments over attempted murder accused Vuzumuzikat Motlala's reliance on a Section 204 affidavit to invoke his right against self-incrimination. Commissioners questioned if he can refuse to answer questions while simultaneously relying on a document that the Commission has not been allowed to examine. The documents relate to a plea agreement process that was later abandoned. Commission Chairperson Mbuseli Motlanthe told Motlala that he must identify the specific offences he fears incriminating himself in before claiming the privilege.
1: That's not the test. The test is there a crime? What is that crime? How does the question being put to you relate to that crime? And are you therefore entitled to assert the privilege? The test is not, this has somehow been touched on in my Section 204 state. That's not the test.
0: Meanwhile, Police Minister Senzum Gunu is on special leave, has rejected allegations made against him by Hawks Lieutenant Colonel Dina Govender at the Motlanthe Commission on Friday. Govender told the commission that the minister had allegedly urged him to implicate the KZN police commissioner in police shootings. In a statement, Gunu says Govender's allegations are not supported by evidence and that he rejects them with the contempt they deserve. He says the mention of his name is intended to portray him as someone interfering with the commission's work. He says a more detailed statement addressing Govender's allegations as well as claims made against him in recent months will be issued in due course. The SA Mobile Devices Distributors Repairs Association says young people taking part in a mobile device business program have generated close to 70,000 rand in revenue over the past 3 months. The association's Lisa Tira was speaking at the official handover of fully equipped cell phone repair containers to 25 beneficiaries in Sebokeng, south of Johannesburg.
2: Is our hope that through not just the WNRCTA but other partners that we are speaking to, that we can scale this program to reach other provinces. I think now we've only targeted 5 provinces, but we'd like to reach out all provinces. And our own target is that we have more than 1,000 of these containers in the next 3 years.
0: One of the recipients, Mosakanye, says the program has already helped him to become self-employed.
3: I have my container. It is set at a very good location. I generate quite a number of business activities on a daily basis. And I've managed to just employ one person. Currently, that's working. And I'm hoping that we can have a second technician that we can have on a full-time basis. There is a temporary young man that comes every Friday, Saturday. But as business grows, we are looking to take him on a full-time.
0: The Dutch national public broadcaster says it'll boycott the Eurovision Song Contest in 2027 for a second year in a row in protest at Israel's involvement because of the situation in Gaza. The events director says they'll now approach other public service media in the Netherlands to see if any of them would be willing to take part. The BBC's Colin Patterson has more.
4: Earlier this month, the competition's organisers announced a rule change, meaning that any country involved in an armed conflict who wins could not host the following year. But Avrotros, the Dutch channel which holds the rights to select the country's entry, says this has not gone far enough, as Israel are still being allowed to compete. It has passed on the responsibility of Eurovision participation to the governing body for Dutch public broadcasting. The EBU, which runs the contest, has told the BBC that it will be discussing the matter with this umbrella organisation and hopes the country will take part.
0: Top story. The Motlanthe Commission's heard arguments over attempted murder accused Vuzumuzikat Motlala's reliance on a Section 204 affidavit to invoke his right against self-incrimination. That's SAFM News. I'm Greg Coase.
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0: Well, hello and welcome to the show. We have a bit of a technical issue with our opening logo and our opening sting for the program, so let me welcome you to it. I think we're good to go, so let's play the logo and play the opening, and then I'll let you know exactly what we're covering tonight.
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0: Right, here we go. Welcome to the show. Thank you to Jimmy. Thank you to Greg. More news from Greg at 8 o'clock. Good evening as we look back on a very, very busy weekend of sport. Most of the teams expected to win did not win this past weekend, so it's quite an interesting recap as well. Hope you were able to catch a lot of it. Before we get into the action, some sad news came out on Friday just after we went off air. South African boxing sensation Zolani Tete was killed outside his home in Mdantsane. He had 29 wins in 34 fights with 4 losses and 1 no contest. He held the WBO bantamweight title from 2017 to 2019, as well as the IBF super flyweight title in 2014. He also holds a Guinness World Record for the fastest knockout in a title fight, ending his match with Siboniso Gonya inside 11 seconds in 2017. Condolences to his family, friends and the boxing world. May his soul rest in peace. Saturday, not a good outing at Ellis Park. Your commentary team on Radio 2000 will take you through a chat on that in a little while. Kaniso Chaku will join me for a chat on what went wrong at Ellis Park on Saturday and look ahead to the Springbok team, which was announced earlier today by Rassie Erasmus for the second test in Cape Town this weekend. The fans did behave as per our listeners' request on Friday evening. They behaved beautifully. They were silent during the haka. It was an eerily interesting moment, but that same silence was also the case after 80 minutes when the All Blacks came out victorious against the Springboks, winning their fourth test match out of 6 at Ellis Park, and they've gone 1-0 up in the greatest rivalry series. Chatting about that in a little while. On the football field, Pirates went to Polokwane and came back victorious after a 1-0 win against Kukuni United in the first leg MTN 8 semi-final. In Tshwane, it was an away team winning yesterday when Golden Arrows surprised everybody by beating Sundowns by 1-0. The return legs take place this weekend with Arrows and Pirates at home and favourites now to qualify. In the Premier League, not a great weekend for the traditional title contenders. Our prediction game has gone to pot. Mine and Kamo's game, I'll let you know how we did in just a moment. Arsenal started off things on Friday evening with a very comfortable 3-0 win over Coventry. But Man United, very surprisingly, went down 2-0 against New Boys Hull City. Spurs lost 3-0 to Brentford. Liverpool needed a last gasp goal to score against Newcastle and end with a 2-2 draw. Man City did manage a 2-1 win over Bournemouth. Tonight it's Chelsea who take on Fulham. So let us know how your team performed on the opening weekend of the 26-27 league season. Congrats also to all the winners at the SA Sports Awards, including Sports Star of the Year Akani Simbini, Sports Woman of the Year Prudence Echodiso, and Sports Man of the Year Peter Kutsia. Congrats to all the winners in that regard. Formula One action in the Netherlands at Zandvoort. We'll have that chat a little later on. McLaren and Lando Norris collecting the checkered flag, with the two Mercedes coming in second and third. And in tennis at the Cincinnati Open, it was victory for Arthur Fils. On the men's side of things, he defeated Francis Tiafoe, while Coco Gauff won in straight sets over Jessica Pegula. The US Open is upon us, and we will discuss that in depth later in the week. Let's get to the quiz question tonight. And it's something that happened over the weekend. So here we go. Let's see how you do with this. It has happened only 13 times in the history of Test match cricket, most recently this past weekend, having last happened in 2022. And only one South African has ever done it. Once again, it has happened only 13 times in the history of Test match cricket, most recently this past weekend, having last happened in 2022, and only one South African has ever done it. What am I talking about? Let's see how good you are. 0860-002032 or 0614-104-107 for text messages or voice notes. 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
3: All right, let's talk motorsport now. Formula One is back. Chat to the founder of Motorzaar TV, Lufefe Mayekiso. Good that we've got Formula One back, and I'm sure you must be excited as well. Are you doing well?
4: Too much. You've lasted such a long way.
3: I know. It's been the most crazy season. I mean, in April, we didn't have a single race because of the two that were cancelled due to the war in the Middle East. It's been so stop-start this season. Momentum's been a massive problem. And now we have a race this weekend, then we wait 2 more weeks for the next one, and then we've got them all in a row. So I suppose it's difficult for the drivers to get any sort of momentum going.
4: Well, you know what Niki Lauda used to say. These guys get paid so much. You work 4 Sundays a year. Come on.
3: Yeah, all right, fair enough. I take your point.
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0: Let's start the sports news tonight with boxing, and police have arrested 4 suspects following the fatal shooting of former world champion Zolani Tete in Mdansane in the Eastern Cape. A 22-year-old man arrested on Saturday faces murder and attempted murder charges and will appear in court today. 3 others arrested yesterday face firearms charges and are due in court tomorrow. Tete was ambushed outside his home while waiting in his car. A 27-year-old woman with him was also shot and remains in hospital. The motive is still unknown. Tete had been preparing for a comeback after serving a 4-year doping ban. His career record stands at 29 wins in 34 fights. Let me tell you about the cricket. 1 test match currently underway, India against Sri Lanka. It's the 2nd test in Colombo, India having won the first. And India are in a great position. 503 for 9 declared in the first innings. Century for Padikkal. Century for Jurel as well. 115 not out. 50s for Rishabh Pant. A 50 for Shubman Gill, the captain. Decent scores all the way down the order for Sri Lanka. Fernando took 4 for 106. 2 wickets for Jayasurya. 2 for Nuwanta. In reply, Sri Lanka 8 for 2 after 3 overs at stumps. They've lost Udara and they've lost Jayasurya very, very cheaply for India. Wicket each for Krishna and for Sutar. South Africa A are playing against Bangladesh at Tux. And Bangladesh A, that is, it's an unofficial test match, is the A sides of both countries. Bangladesh made 122 all out. Top score there was Shahadat, who made 23 for South Africa. Gerald Kutsia took 3 wickets. And Thuli took 3 wickets as well. Cody Yusuf and Moreki both picking up 2. In reply, South Africa 622 for 5 declared. Zubair Hamza made 78. But then the big partnership. Captain Marcus Ackermann made 256 on his own off just 237 balls with 24 fours and 7 sixes. Peshile made 119 not out of 249 balls. Gavin Kaplan made 38. Delano Potrita 32 not out. 622 for 5. It's a massive score. They've declared at that score. South Africa leading by 500 runs as far as that is concerned. I won't give you the rugby lineup for the Springboks test on Saturday in Cape Town yet. I'll do that just before we go to our interview, just to try and buy a little bit of time. But in soccer news, Mamelodi Sundowns ladies coach Godfrey Sapula says they're seeking to maintain their winning momentum heading into the semifinals of the CAF Women's Champions League CASAFA qualifiers in Botswana. This comes after Banyana Bastal secured a crucial 3-0 win over Malawi Silver Strikers at the Gaborone United Stadium on Sunday afternoon. Sapula says the target is to finish strong in all their group matches before ultimately going all the way and winning the CASAFA Championship.
5: I think we are pleased that first year, the qualification, but for us, as I said also after the first game, that we are not aiming to win 2 games to qualify. We are aiming to play all 3 games strong in the group, you know, to make sure we collect maximum points. You know, we follow our targets, our culture, our winning mentality, you know. So we are still going to go all the way in the next game to try and get maximum points, you know. So for us, yeah, it's not about only qualification, you know, but it's about, you know, maintaining the winning culture.

0: of Group B.
1: Dominate the group because, as I said, we have other players that, if we want to refresh the team, obviously we gotta look at our individual periodization. There's players that played a lot of minutes. You know, you can't play 290 minutes in 3 days at that intensity. It means we gotta look at how we rest other players, you know, so that we still have possibly a fresh squad for the semi-final and all that. So we gotta be looking into that, you know. But as I said, we are pleased that we have capable players that will come in and make sure that the team still remains strong. But also we can rectify some of the things that we didn't get right.
0: Elsewhere, yesterday's clash between SC Cambuur and Feyenoord was marked by violence after visiting supporters lit flares and hurled fireworks, forcing play to be suspended for 10 minutes. Cambuur confirmed 5 fans suffered burns, hearing damage and eye injuries after fireworks were thrown towards home sections. The club condemned the completely unacceptable behaviour and vowed to work with authorities to punish those responsible. Feyenoord distanced itself from the incident, with head coach Giovanni van Bronckhorst apologising on behalf of the club. They will request stadium footage to identify the culprits. In tennis news, Arthur Fils stormed past Francis Tiafoe 6-3, 1-6, 6-love to clinch his first ATP Masters 1000 title in Cincinnati. The 22-year-old Frenchman, who dictated the rallies in sets 1 and 3, sealed victory after 98 minutes and is projected to rise to career-high world number 11 ahead of the US Open, which is also a career high for him. Tiafoe rallied in the second set but struggled physically in the decider as Fils broke twice to race clear. It marked Tiafoe's second Cincinnati final defeat following his loss to Yannick Sinner in 2024. As we told you at the top of the show, the Coco Gauff winning the women's section, beating her compatriot Jessica Pegula in straight sets. And in athletics news, Norway's Jakob Ingebrigtsen finished fourth in the 1,500 meters on his Diamond League comeback, clocking 3:33.19 in Silesia. The race was won by American Ethan Strand in 3:37.7 ahead of Cole Hocker and Panuel Kipkosgei-Koech. Fresh from his record-breaking 7th European gold in Birmingham, Ingebrigtsen admitted he was rusty after focusing on 5,000 meters training following Achilles surgery. He surged to the front at the bell but faded in the home straight. Strand, a relative newcomer, called the victory a big milestone in my journey, having broken NCAA records last season and now claiming his first major Diamond League win. Ingebrigtsen, unbeaten at European Championships since 2018, now turns his focus to Zurich, confident he will sharpen over 1,500 meters in the coming days. For the best digital experience, go to our website www.sabcsport.com for all your breaking news, match data, live games and competitions. Your question tonight has to do with Test cricket. It has happened only 13 times in the history of Test match cricket. Most recently, it happened this past weekend, having last happened in 2022. And only one South African has ever done it. What am I talking about? Once again, it has happened only 13 times in the history of Test match cricket, most recently this past weekend, having last happened in 2022, and only one South African has ever done it. What is it? 0614 104 107 for text messages or voice notes. That's the best way to get hold of us. You can X us at SAFM Radio or X me at Memory Mentalist. Let me know what you think it is that has happened only 13 times before in the history of Test match cricket, but it did happen this past weekend. Interesting in your answers to that. We'll take a break. Then we will give you that Springbok starting lineup for the second test in Cape Town this coming weekend. And we'll chat to our rugby correspondent, who was my co-commentator on Saturday at 10Bet Ellis Park. We'll look back on what went wrong for the Springboks and look ahead to the interesting team selections for Cape Town. And then later on in the show, we'll talk Formula One, looking back on the Zandvoort Grand Prix in the Netherlands, which was won by Lando Norris for his first success of the season. Stay tuned.
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4: He's a sporty TV journalist and a regular favourite on our show. Kamohelo Motetswane. We know Tottenham have spent a fair bit of money as well. Liverpool, Chelsea, Man City. There's a lot of money going around. Do you feel that this season might be Arsenal's title to lose given the signings that they've made?
6: Yes, definitely. I think Arsenal have reinforced in such a way that, you know, they're building on to, or building to become a better side. They're continuing obviously from the evolution under Mikel Arteta, which culminated in them winning the Premier League last season. So the additions of Bruno Guimaraes, Ezri Konsa now, as well as Christian Tolis, you can just feel as though that they are not replacing anything, but simply an addition and an improvement on what they already had. So
5: Top Sport on SAFM. The Recap on Top Sport with Michael Abramson.
4: So as promised, let me give you that starting lineup for Cape Town on Saturday, and not too many changes in the back line. A new halfback pairing. Andre Pollard was always going to play in Cape Town, I feel, with the wet weather conditions predicted. He's got the number 10 jersey. Kobus Reinach will be his halfback partner. And only one change in the back line. Ethan Hooker coming in on the left wing, which means Kurtley Arendse switches to the right wing. Interestingly enough, no Cheslin Kolbe. Otherwise, it's the same back line that started at Ellis Park. Damian Willemse was excellent under the high ball. He keeps the number 15 jersey. Damian Dalende, in what will be his 101st test, will pair up with Jesse Creel, who I think will be happy to be going back to centre, having spent most of the game on the wing on Saturday. Front row is that starting front row, Oxen Chair, Malcolm Marks and Vilka Lowe, who were so dominant in the scrums until things started to shift when the bomb squad, so to speak, were brought onto the field and the All Blacks started to dominate in that phase. Even Etzebeth and Ruan Nokia are retained at lock. And then Jasper Visa at eighth man, Peter Steff du Toit down to captain the side, although in the number 6 jersey, interestingly enough, Sia Kolisi is bracketed with Paul de Villiers. And the word out of the Springbok camp is that if Sia is fit, he will play and he will captain the side. If not, Paul de Villiers will retain the number 6 jersey and Peter Steff du Toit will retain the captaincy. So lots to unpack there. Let me just quickly run through the bench for you. Dion Fourie, Gerard Steenkamp, Thomas du Toit, Luit de Jager, Andre Esterhazen, Cameron Harnacom makes an appearance on the bench. Mone van der Berg will cover scrum half, and Sasha Feinberg and Gomezulu keeps his place in the match day 23, which means no place for Marnie Lebok. Let's unpack that all with the man with whom I did duty on Saturday afternoon at 10Bet Ellis Park, as it is now called. Kanyiso Chwaku, Sports24 journalist. Lovely to chat to you and thank you for some amazing commentary. We've had so many compliments over the weekend for the work that you and I did on Saturday. So thanks again and welcome to the show.
7: Good evening, Michael. Thank you to those who listened, and thank you for having me again on the show.
4: Fantastic. Kadiso, we've got about 10 minutes, and there's so much to unpack. So rather than looking back on what went wrong, let's just look at this team selection. I think it's fascinating. A lot of the players retained, but a few interesting changes as well. Maybe you want to pick up on some of those and maybe suggest motivation for why you think Rassie rang the changes the way he did.
7: Look, I think from a FLA perspective, I think Rassie is looking for a bit more control. Because I think for a lot of the talent that Sacha Van Dijk and Gomezulu has, managing a match is not a strength. And it's unfortunate for a player with ability, he has to learn it at the highest level. So I think there were phases in the game that required management more than playing. And I think that's where he was kind of caught short. But I think he's 21 tests into his career, so that'll come naturally. I didn't explain that Cheslin Kolbe is injured, therefore Kirkley Arendse, who actually came over the HIA, clearly wasn't significant enough to have him ruled out of this particular test match when there's protocols. But I did say that Cheslin is struggling with an injury. And then Ethan Hooker will probably be the like-for-like replacement at wings. Also, I think to combat what New Zealand brought on the fringes, where it was clear that Kirkley and Cheslin were targeted by Tupou Vaiai and later on Simon Parker, with the ranging runs down the trams alongside Cody Taylor. The Siya Kolisi one is actually straightforward. The box train today, as I was leaving the hotel earlier this afternoon, they were actually leaving for training. Siya Kolisi, you know what I see works in the maxim that if you're able to train on Monday and get through the training, you'll be able to play on the Saturday. So today would have served as Siya Kolisi's fitness test for his availability on Saturday. And should he be available on Saturday, he'll be leading the team.
4: Yeah, absolutely. So what's interesting also, of course, the All Blacks have got the game against the Lions still to play. I believe it's tomorrow evening. Is that correct?
7: Yes, it is 7 p.m. start. Both teams have announced their sides. I think the interesting part for the All Blacks is that the locks on duty, that being Patrick Tupolotu and Sam Daddy, may also be called on for duty, because we have seen Fabian Holland and Sam Gary actually Josh Lord colliding trying to tackle Volko on Saturday. So I'm not sure if they'll be available pending the passing of the protocols, the fact that they were actually taken off. But they've also brought in Ofa Tugafasi as a replacement for Ethan de Groot. So as much as New Zealand will look back, now, the fact that they're 4-4 in the series, so in the tour so far, it's come at the cost of casualties.
4: And what I wanted to actually ask you is, I see some of the players who played on Saturday are part of that squad for tomorrow evening. What does that do for the All Black team selection going forward? Do you think they've got enough of a squad to be able to handle a midweek game of this nature and be able to have players fit enough to start on Saturday?
7: Well, the thing with the tour is that with tour games, that players are going to fall off by the wayside from an injury perspective. And it's generally by game one or game two of the tour where your resources are going to be stretched. So it becomes interesting to see how much game time these particular players are going to go through. Because also when you look at the Lions team, that Lions team is absolutely stacked. When you look at it actually from man perspective, you realize that it's actually the strongest provincial side that's been picked so far. When you look at the fact that there were SJ Kota, PJ Porter, Sebastian Lombard, Etienne Wostaser, and Rowan Delport, Siba Mahashe, Matu Sikagi, Franco Horn, Nico Sten, Chris Smith, Eric Cornier, Richard Creel, Henko van Vaken, Limpeko, and Kwan Horn. That is the full strength Lions URC side, if you think about it. And even when you look at the bench, they've got Mone Brandon, one fit to RF Schoeman, Hiron Andrews, Kumbuzo Nochi, JC Pretoria, Hashim Bede, and Buta Chamberlain. This is a strong side. And probably as much as the All Blacks will be buoyant from the performance over the weekend, they also realize that this could be the one game. If they come through this game, they'll probably be able to carry the momentum from this game into the second test in Cape Town. But also, they realize that this Lions side, as the coaches are that being Julian Redelinger, Jacques Fourie, and Cash Van Rooyen, at the press conference earlier today, we're actually explaining that they had 8 weeks to prepare. And also, having that 8 weeks, with the box being based in Joburg, the Lions have had the benefit of actually playing against the Springboks from a training perspective. So if there is a provincial team that is properly battle-hardened, it is the Lions.
4: Let me ask you, just going back to this team selection, that front row, I suppose it picks itself. They were very, very dominant in the scrums. The Springbok, we mentioned that in commentary. They got a few scrum penalties, and only once the changes started being made, around about 8 minutes into the second half, things started to go in the All Blacks' favour. I suppose it was a no-brainer that if those three players were fit, they were going to get picked again.
7: No, they were. But again, also, I think that the key part is rest and rotation. Because our players, obviously, in the New Zealand team would have emptied the tank through the tour, would probably be needed to be rested and rotated. And I think for the Lions in particular, they're coming to this fresh start. They'll still have a month and a bit to go before the start of the URC. But this is a game, and I think Johan Dakim at the Bulls expressed the same thought, where he looked at the Bulls game as the one game that will actually give them a fair idea of where they are as a team, and also what they need to do from a bar performance perspective once they walk past that. So there's a lot that these teams need to get. I mean, the All Blacks will obviously be looking to carry momentum, and then also the Lions will also try to prevent the All Blacks from being from actually whitewashing the provincial teams.
4: Also, just looking ahead to the test match then on Saturday, Oxenchek came through the test match, or at least a large part of the test match on Saturday. He's fit again to start. Malcolm Marks, Vilka Lowe, that's a very, very imposing front row, so I'm sure Rassi wants to try and keep them fit as long as possible. As you say, rotations might happen maybe for the third and fourth test matches, but the main priority, I suppose, for the Springboks now is to get level in the series. Everything happening in Cape Town, because if they lose in Cape Town on Saturday, that's the series pretty much gone. At best, they can draw it. So they still believe, and many South Africans believe, that they could win three in a row, but I suppose Rassi's got to go with as much strength and as much dependability as possible going into Saturday to try and level the series at this stage.
7: Yes, but also with a fair bit of ingenuity. I think the box, from a strength and physicality perspective, they weren't found wanting.
4: Yeah.
7: But I think it was just execution and the lack of clarity of thought and action in the 22, because I think when you go back and watch the game, and like, we saw we were pointing out so many occasions where the box could have taken better options. I think it becomes clear that the box did not depart too much from what worked from a forward perspective. Mm. I think the important part of this kind of Saturday is that when they're in the 22, they need to get in the 22 and make it count. I mean, they had 11 entries in the 22. The only average is 0.9, which meant that actually that's a very poor return from the All Blacks average, 3.7 points per visit in the 22, and that's from 9 visits. So that speaks to how clinical the All Blacks are. And regardless of whether New Zealand will have forward struggles here and there, the one thing New Zealand will always be in the 22 is being clinical. You look at the first two tries that they scored, for example, where they had a stack attack on the short side, on the right-hand side. They had four defenders, four attackers, skipped the three in front, and then the pass from Cam Roydgaard was able to find... It was able to find Will Jordan in on the right. You look at the second try, for example, the skip pass from Jordy Barrett, skip three, found Tupou Vahi, found Josh Moore on the inside. So already you find that New Zealand were able to, even though the box were defending this in wide to narrow or narrow to wide, they were still able to find gaps out wide by one, creating mismatches, two, also playing what's in front of them. Now, do you think at times the Springboks, despite the fact they have a talented group of players, there was at times guilt of not playing what's in front of them?
4: Kaniso, we need to wrap it up. There's so much to unpack, but we unfortunately don't have too much time. What does your gut feel tell you, though, about Saturday? It's likely, I've heard, that it might well be a wet test match. There's a lot of rain apparently forecast for later in the week in Cape Town. Who do you think that favours, given the team that we've seen Rassi put out now? And what does your gut tell you about it? Do you think the Springboks will turn it around?
7: Look, it favors New Zealand, because if there's one thing New Zealand have shown is the ability to play with the wet ball. I mean, if you remember the Durban test, they were very competent with the ball in hand. I think also New Zealand will look at the problem in particular and maybe realize that they could go for a mix and match, as you actually asked at the top of the question, because with Ethan de Groot gone, you look at George Bauer, he was magnificent with his scrumming ability. But I think when New Zealand will be very critical in terms of how they use the front row is Asafa Aumua, because there is a general consensus that, and even Julian Redlinger said at the press conference today at Ellis Park that he's a very strong scrummaging hooker. So New Zealand will probably weigh up the option. When do they contain the, especially in that weather, when do they contain the box scrum and when do they choose to attack the box scrum? I think that's the question that we weigh heavily on whatever Dave Rennie and his charges have in mind, along with Graham Henry, when they come select the team on Thursday afternoon.
4: Fantastic. And you, so we have to wrap it up there. You and I will no doubt be on duty next week at FNB Stadium. Really looking forward to that. Hopefully it's 1-1 going into that one, because it'll set up a really, really exciting test match. Thanks as always, and we'll chat to you soon.
7: Thank you, my name. Cheers.
4: That's Kanyisa Chwaku, Sports 24 journalist and my analyst for the Radio 2000 commentary that we brought you on Saturday afternoon from 10Bet Ellis Park, where the Springboks were humbled 33-16 by the All Blacks, 5-1 in that match. Let me just repeat the quiz question quickly before we go for a break, and then we'll talk Formula One after that. So it's happened only 13 times in the history of Test match cricket, most recently this past weekend, having last happened in 2022. And only one South African has ever done it. What are we talking about? Pitt, who answers most of the quiz questions correctly, says only 13 times has a player batted on all 5 days of a test match. I'm not sure that it happened this weekend that a player batted on all 5 days of a test match, because there were only two test matches this weekend. Australia-Bangladesh. Australia won it inside 2 days against Bangladesh in Mackay to level the series 1-1. And England-Pakistan, of course, that test match, nobody batted on all 5 days, and nor has anything happened early on in this test match as far as India and Sri Lanka are concerned. So you're absolutely right, Pitt, in terms of the 13 times it's happened, but that's not what I'm looking for. I'm looking for something else that did happen this past weekend. So let me just repeat the question again. It has happened only 13 times in the history of test match cricket. It did happen this past weekend in one of the test matches, and it last happened in 2022. Only one South African has ever done it. What are we talking about? Have another go, Pitt. I'm sure you'll get the answer right, and the rest of our listeners as well. So keep the messages coming in, and let's see how you do in terms of that. The numbers again, 0614-104-107 for text messages or voice notes. Just to let you know, tomorrow evening we have a very interesting show. We're going to be covering two sports we don't often cover. We'll be chatting to a gymnast from the United States who'll be coming out to South Africa. He's one of the rising stars of men's gymnastics. He's coming out here in November for a big competition. We're going to tell you about it. We're the first radio station to break that news for you, and we'll do that tomorrow evening. Also, there's a Pickleball World Cup around the corner. We haven't spoken pickleball for quite some time. We will have some guests in either in studio or on the line tomorrow evening to talk more about that World Cup coming up as well. So very, very exciting sports codes that we'll be covering over the course of the next little while. But I'm interested to see how many of you can get the quiz question right tonight. It's happened this past weekend. Last happened in 2022. Only one South African has ever done it. And it's happened only 13 times before in the history of Test match cricket. What is it? Formula One after this.
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4: Even if the rugby is over, the legendary times don't have to end. 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
4: Let me tell you about the prediction game and how it's going. Kamo and myself playing the prediction game for the English Premier League. Some very strange results this past weekend. So we both predicted an Arsenal win against Coventry. I said 3-1. Kamo said 2-0. It ended up somewhere in between. It was 3-0. So we each get 1 point for that. We both predicted Man United to beat Hull. So we got that horribly wrong. We both we predicted either a draw, Everton Crystal Palace, I said, or a 1-0 win for Crystal Palace. In the end, Everton won 2-0, so no points there. No points Ipswich Sunderland, no points Brentford Tottenham, where we both predicted draws. And Kamo got a point for Leeds beating Forest, although the wrong score, so he gets a point for that. Then yesterday, we both predicted Man City to beat Bournemouth, but we both said 3-1, so we each get 1 point there. And I got a point for Newcastle drawing with Liverpool. So as things stand, it's 3-3 in our little bet. Tonight is going to decide it. I've predicted Chelsea to beat Fulham 2-1. Kamo has said a 1-1 draw. So if it ends in a Chelsea win, then I win the prediction game. If it ends in a draw, Kamo wins the prediction game. And if Fulham win, then we draw it 3-3. So we'll wait and see what happens. We can now talk Formula One. Plenty of action this past weekend, and Lando Norris securing a back-to-back success as far as Formula One is concerned. He won in Hungary, he's won at Zandvoort as well. Let's unpack the action with our Formula One correspondent, Prince Ndiweni. Prince, good to have you back on the show. It's been a while.
12: Indeed it has been. I hope it's been a good summer break, Michael.
4: I never get a break because there's always sport to cover, but I'm sure for you, if you'll pardon the expression, it's been a chance to sort of recharge the batteries.
12: Absolutely. And yeah, you kind of fall in love with the sport again. There's always more to talk about after such a long break, that's for sure.
4: Let's unpack the Grand Prix, I suppose, with Lando Norris recording the win. But as far as he's concerned, it's obviously a good success for him. But from Kimi Antonelli's point of view, the fact that Antonelli ended second means Antonelli keeps the gap and, in fact, extends the gap over most of his rivals and gets even closer potentially to the title.
12: Yeah, the number crunching won't stop. We've had five different winners so far in the championship. Lando's gotten his second win. Then the others would be your Charles Leclerc, Lewis Hamilton, George Russell. So there's a bit more to it in terms of putting the work in, because we've seen these point swings come and go. We thought Kimi had a very comfortable gap over George early on in the season, and suddenly it was only just one race win, 25 or so points in between. And then it swings again. So it's going to ebb and flow like that between now and the end of the season. And the de facto contributor to that would be how the teams develop their cars and how they manage their competitors and their racing drivers. And the Dutch Grand Prix exposed that more than anything, because both Mercedes and Ferrari, the front runners in the championship effectively, had to manage their teams and manage their racing drivers by way of team orders, whereas McLaren, who developed very well and are having the car speak for them, at least where this track is concerned, sailed away into the sunset with Lando Norris really driving very well and driving around any issues that he's had. The car's not perfect, but it really performed well at what offered high-speed corners, which is the McLaren's strength, and I think he managed the tires very well because all the teams were struggling with hard tires. But McLaren seemed pretty good on those, particularly at when it came to Lando Norris's car. So all of those factors, I think, were represented quite well at the Dutch Grand Prix.
4: You mentioned about the fact that the car handled quite well. Norris saying afterwards, and McLaren saying afterwards, that the car doesn't have the staying power, so to speak, to be able to put him in contention to fight for the title. It seems an extraordinary thing to say after back-to-back wins.
12: Yeah, indeed. And one thing that's important to consider is that Zandvoort effectively is in the same kind of layout as Hungary. So the high speed demands aren't quite there. It's more of a medium speed, I would say, medium to high speed corner, not entirely straight line. So the attribute of Hungary, having seen that McLaren perform so well, would be similar to what we saw at Zandvoort. So that's why McLaren didn't have much of a difficult job in terms of tweaking their car and updating it to suit Zandvoort. Mm. So it was just a very minor adjustment. So he's right to mention that the car isn't entirely there, because now we're going on to Italy and it's going to be long straight. It's going to be super high speed. And that is asking questions of their high speed ability, which McLaren don't seem to have. That leans into favoring Mercedes, which obviously are the straight line kings when it comes to their cars. So it's an ebb and flow, unfortunately, but it's a bigger deficit to make up for when it comes to McLaren and also Ferrari, whereas Mercedes, because of how they've approached the development of their car, don't seem to be losing out too much, because all they have to do is keep the momentum now. I mean, if I look at the points, Lewis Hamilton and George Russell are tied for points in second, and Lando's some way off. But Mercedes have to do a maintenance job. If they can't win on the day, they have to be on the podium. Mm. And that is definitely achievable with the car they have.
4: Tell me about Max Verstappen. Obviously, a race that he will certainly want to forget, and very, very disappointing for him. Who was at fault for the incident?
12: Ultimately, it's in his hands. It's a mistake that he made, having lost control of the car. And it happened so suddenly, because we had mixed conditions. A combination of dry and wet, slightly. So finding a decent position on the car, or on the tarmac, I beg your pardon, was a challenge that the racing drivers were faced with in the early part of the race. But it's just unfortunate. He just has to take that on his chin. But other than that mistake very early on in the race by Max Verstappen, which brought up the red flag and ultimately caused the restart, the Red Bulls weren't there pace-wise, regardless. They were going to struggle during the race. And unfortunately for them, it's really back to what they were working on before summer break, in terms of trying to get the car to handle, to be a bit more predictable, so, you know, having a better front end that's more reliable, so the drivers can commit more. And then you've got the shifting issues that were plaguing Max Verstappen from race to race and back to back. So it's a lot to work on. And It's strange, because he just signed a contract extension going into 2030 with Red Bull. And this was the last race at Zandvoort until maybe if they pop up on the radar again to bid to host an F1 race. They didn't renew their contract. And for the race to end like this for him is very unfortunate. But on the other side of the Red Bull garage, Liam Lawson, he finished in the points. He finished in seventh place, having replaced Isaac Hadjar, who was out injured. He was able to bag some decent points for Red Bull, so at least there was something to take home for them.
4: That was actually about Zandvoort, was going to be my next question to you. How sad is it for Zandvoort to disappear off the Formula One calendar, at least for now, with regard to the fact that it's been one of the almost benchmark races and on the calendar? They've lost their ability to host going forward now. So what does that mean in terms of a potential replacement? I would imagine there's no shortage of venues that will be putting their hands up to host.
12: Yeah, Formula One has many a suitor knocking on their door. None more so than European circuits. There are a handful, four or five new circuits that are already hot in contention for that. Turkey's back for another 5 years, starting next year. And then they're going to be doing a back and forth with Catalonia and a couple of other circuits, possibly in the Middle East and South America. And not to mention the African Grand Prix, which I think is around the corner. There's definitely a lot of circuits to replace Zandvoort. But I guess the the sting out of this is that this is one of the old school circuits. This is one of those most rustic, rough, challenging, and it is not too much runoff, so that you pay the price for making an error. You saw what happened to Max Verstappen. Mm. It ultimately went into a barrier because there's no runoff. You know, the banking, an incredibly unique circuit out of all of the circuits that we have on the F1 calendar at the moment. So, yeah, it's one of the good ones. It's one of the old ones. And it's going to be missed because those are coming now. They're few and far between now.
4: Right.
12: Only a handful of circuits that have the kind of heritage and old-school feel that Zandvoort has.
4: Prince, unfortunately, we have to leave it at that point. But with so much Formula One coming up in the next little while, we'll chat to you many, many more times in the days and weeks ahead. Thanks so much for chatting to us.
12: Always a pleasure, Michael. Talk soon.
4: Prince Ndiweni, our Formula One correspondent, giving us the lowdown on Formula One.
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4: So let me repeat the quiz question then for you, and then we'll listen to some of the voice notes and read some of the text messages. I wonder how many of you have got this right. It's not that difficult. Just look back at what happened in the test matches this past weekend and find an incident that doesn't often happen. It's happened only 13 times in the history of test match cricket over all those years. Most recently, it happened this past weekend in one of the test matches, having last happened in 2022. And only one South African has ever done it. What are we talking about? Let's go to some of your voice notes and then we'll read the text messages.
14: Hi, Michael. Great program. Errol here from Durban. The player concerned, I think, I'll take a wild guess. He took a hat-trick in the first innings and a hat-trick in the second innings. And Michael, you're going to explain to us why they're playing the last test or last against New Zealand in America, of all places. I mean, America are not even interested in rugby union. They gridiron. Well, that Errol, Durban.
15: Evening, Mike and SAFM Top Sport listeners. Let me take a guess and say it is a six that is hit out of the ground by a batsman. Thanks, Mike. Nyansela Mavela, Instagram.
16: Good evening, Mr. Abraham, to the team and the loyal listeners across the globe. Over the weekend, I was happy with the win of Arsenal, the Gunners, but I was extremely disappointed over the loss of Mamelodi Sundowns in the MTN 8, as well as the Springbok losing at home against the noisy neighbors, the All Blacks. But it is my extreme belief and hope that the Springbok will surely bounce back, as well as Mamelodi Sundowns. It's Bramoro in Bloemfontein.
4: Thank you very much, Bramoro, and thanks to all our listeners there for all their messages. Errol, just to explain to you, the final match of the series is being taken to the States to try and broaden the game. It's exactly for the reason that you say, that rugby is not the highest priority among the Americans, but it's a market to tap into. So both the Springboks and the All Blacks, in terms of broadening the game, are taking the test match to Maryland. The All Blacks have played test matches in the States before, and it was an initiative that both sides agreed upon. So that's the reason. It's to broaden the game. There's also a lot of money involved and various other factors involved in that particular decision. So that's why it's happening. Two test matches, of course, on the High Veld, one in Cape Town and then the one in Baltimore in Maryland. Okay, let's get to some of the messages. I've told you about Pitt's message. Then Ronald Singh says, always a pleasure listening to my number one Top Sport show. Trying, I think, a bowler taking a wicket of the first ball of the test match. Interesting answer, but not what I'm looking for. Keith Dinabantu has given me a comprehensive message about Formula One. Thank you so much to you, Keith. But it looks like there are not too many correct messages. So I'm going to tell you when it happened and then give you a chance, tell you which test match it happened in, and then give you a chance to go and do some research, and then we'll repeat the question tomorrow and give you the answer tomorrow. I like you to be informed, educated, and entertained at the same time. And if I give you the answer, then you won't do some research and you won't be educated in terms of sports. So I'm going to tell you it happened in the test match in Mackay, between Australia and Bangladesh. Australia won the test match in 2 days, inside 2 days. That's not what I'm looking for, because I said to you, only one South African has ever done it. So it's not the duration of the test match. It's something that happened within that test match, which is interesting. That has happened only 13 times in the history of test match cricket. It last happened in 2022, and only one South African has ever done it. So go back and look at that particular test match, Bangladesh against Australia, or Australia against Bangladesh. It was the second test match of the series. It lasted less than 2 days. Australia have leveled the series. It's now 1-1 in that test series as things stand. But I want you to go and look through the information from that test series and find an incident which happened in that test match that has only ever happened 12 times before. This was the 13th time that it has happened in the history of test match cricket. Only one South African has ever done it, and it last happened in 2022. So go do your homework. You'll find out the answer. If you can't find it on your own research, I'll tell you about it tomorrow when we have gymnastics and pickleball on the show. So it should be quite exciting. Thanks to the team, to Len, to Ntando, and to Thabo. Stay tuned for news with Greg Gous. Thereafter, the meeting point with Bertha Charuma. I'll talk to you again tomorrow. Have a great evening and relax. Take it easy. If you're on the roads, drive safely. We'll chat just after the 7 o'clock news on SAFM tomorrow. Good night.
17: 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Live in the moment.

0: Thank you kindly, Michael. Concern over financial benefits for farm workers and arguments over Matlala's right against self-incrimination. Good evening to you. Parliament's Portfolio Committee on Land Reform and Rural Development says it's concerned that some farm workers have not benefited from the commercial financial schemes in this country. Committee Chairperson Albert Mtwango says they discovered this during their oversight visits to different farming communities.
1: One, the government invested more than 700 million rand to establish the farm worker equity schemes, covering approximately 24,000 hectares of agricultural land. Yet many beneficiaries report receiving very little or no financial benefit at all from these investments. In many cases, beneficiaries lacked access to information, or financial information for that matter, had limited influence over decision-making.
0: The Department of Justice and Constitutional Development says it will be funding the reopen inquest into anti-apartheid activist Steve Biko's death at the High Court in the Eastern Cape. This follows funding issues, as Legal Aid did not approve the family's request for funding due to a means test that revealed that the wife of Steve Biko's income and asset value exceeded the criteria that was required for Legal Aid to be able to fund the request. The inquest is expected to continue tomorrow with witnesses taking the stand. Steve Biko's son in Kosinati.
2: We spent the first half of the day dealing with the question of resourcing, and I would rather I said nothing further, but I think that there is something useful to be found in the judge's own words, that there should never be a situation of this kind with this kind of case, where at the moment where we are supposed to commence proceedings, we are dealing with the question of resources or lack.
0: The Matlanga Commission's heard arguments over attempted murder accused Vuzumuzi Cat Matlala's reliance on a Section 204 affidavit to invoke his right against self-incrimination. Commissioners questioned if he can refuse to answer questions while simultaneously relying on a document that the Commission has not been allowed to examine. The documents relate to a plea agreement process that was later abandoned. Commission Chairperson Mbuyiseni Matlanga told Matlala that he must identify the specific offences he fears incriminating himself in before claiming the privilege.
3: That's not the test. The test is there a crime? What is that crime? How does the question being put to you relate to that crime? And are you therefore entitled to assert the privilege? The test is not, this has somehow been touched on in my Section 204 state. That's not the test.
0: The DA's mayoral candidate for the Mfuleni local municipality south of Johannesburg, Kingsill Chabalala, says there could possibly be a wider syndicate operating within the municipality. His comments come as seven municipal employees appeared in court today on charges of fraud, theft, and tampering with essential infrastructure. Their case was postponed to the end of the month for a bail application. The group allegedly took payments from residents to illegally reconnect their electricity supply. Chabalala says the accused were too daring to be acting alone.
4: Without preempting the outcome of the investigation, I think we feel that yes, if you check recently, only junior officials are arrested. We believe that equally, there are also senior officials and politicians who are involved in this, because it shows how daring these junior officials are. One could make a reasonable inference that they are protected by senior officials and politicians.
0: Experts say the expected El Nino weather conditions, characterized by extremely dry and hot weather patterns this summer, may require consumers to adjust their insurance cover. According to senior financial advisor at Future Green Dot, Rufio Manyama, insurance claims for damage caused by extreme weather in South Africa can cover a wide range of risks. However, consumers are encouraged to have the appropriate cover to avoid exclusions.
5: There's going to be extreme weather conditions in the summer that we're going into. But on the insurance perspective, one can actually get their most important assets insured with insurers. Like, for example, for your property, you can actually look into options or lay out your quotations on property insurance, on home insurance, on content insurance as well. Because what's going to happen is going to be very unpredictable. And so what you want to do is make sure that there's insurance in place. I think now we need to start familiarizing ourselves with different types of insurance, whereby we'll be looking at if we have pets, cars, home insurance, business insurances.
0: The top story, Parliament's Portfolio Committee on Land Reform and Rural Development says it's concerned that some farm workers have not benefited from the commercial financial schemes in the country. That's SAFM News. I'm Greg Close.

0: It's a very good evening and welcome to The Meeting Point. I'm sure you can hear my aircon. Hey, it's on steroids today, which is fantastic. At least it's not hot. It's not like we're in a sauna. So I'll survive and we'll survive. And hopefully we'll have a good show together. And I'm looking forward to having, you know, beautiful conversations as well as your input. Absolutely welcome. Otherwise, this dialogue would not be complete without you. And please feel free to send us your voice notes or even to call us. And the numbers never change. Our WhatsApp line is 0614-104-107, or otherwise you call us direct on 086-000-2032. And actually, I prefer, if we have a guest online and you have questions that you would like to pose or statements that you would like to add into that conversation, the sooner or the more action as it happens, the better. Meaning, whilst the guest is on the line, we are able to have a fully fledged round table. But let's take a look at what's coming up on the show. We are going to catch up with Madlanga Commission. This is an update. Sibahle Mota will give us a report of what transpired. And then, of course, ANC's mayoral race. Can the party reclaim South Africa's metros? Big question. But anyway, we'll have a political analyst to help us unpack. Sipho Masego will be on the other side of the line. Also coming up in the first hour, Sophie Nkadimeng at 74. I am so inspired. And her plan to summit Mount Everest Base Camp. I haven't done it. I haven't completed it. And I used to think I'm such a springbok. But clearly, I'm not. But anyway, we'll get to unpack and speak to Sophie and to find out how she trained and when she decided she was going to embark on this journey. Because just looking at her bio, I noticed that she started running at 56. So it's never too late. It's just never too late. In the second hour, online safety for teens and lessons from New Zealand. And we're going to unpack. So other countries, I know Australia implemented it. No more TikTok, no more certain social medias. UK is about to follow suit, France. And now we are looking at New Zealand saying they have just had it because, you know, social media has not, you know, given their teens or the youth anything but grief. And we get to really nitpick, what exactly do they mean? What are the challenges? What are the problems? But apparently with Australia, they say it's failing dismally. Where are they failing dismally? Do you think our, you know, youth can actually survive without social media? Something to ponder on. But let's take a break. And of course, when we come back, we cross over to Sibahle Mota to catch up with Madlanga Commission.
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6: 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Good morning, Mr. Raphael.
5: From the darkness of apartheid,
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5: The conversations continued, and in 1995, a new SAFM emerged. 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This August, SAFM looks back at the journey that brought us here. The voices, the moments, the people, the history. 90 years of conversation, a nation story, our shared future. 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
10: Proceedings at the Matlanga Commission were delayed after Vusmuzi Ked Matlala's legal counsel sought a postponement. His legal counsel, Advocate Fatima Messi, argued that they did not have sufficient time to consult with Matlala at the Hoshi Mampuru Correctional Center. However, a text message read by evidence leader Advocate Adela Hassim appeared to contradict these assertions after she received a message from Correctional Services Area Commissioner Emmanuel Khoza disputing Messi's account. Hassim elaborates.
11: So the relevant part of the message is facts provided are not true. I am not even aware of the challenges advanced to the Commission. I think the challenges that were complained of. And then the next message, they consulted for 3 days and we are prepared to make concessions any time because we understand the importance of the commission. I checked with the head of the center, Mr. Kabengu, on all these challenges. He also denied to have created any disadvantage to them. So that's a message from the Area Commissioner Khoza.
10: Matlala's legal team also threatened to walk out of the proceedings in what they termed a hypothetical scenario if Chairperson Justice Mbuyiseli Madlanga ruled that Matlala's application should be heard on Monday. However, when questioned directly, Matlala said he had not made up his mind on whether his lawyers should withdraw. Commissioner Sesi Baloyi described the conflicting positions between Matlala and his legal team as deeply problematic.
12: Ms. Messi, what's happening now is deeply problematic. I asked you directly, is it your instructions from Mr. Matlala? You said yes. That's deeply problematic. Whatever stand down you get to go and consult with him, I would like you to end on that note from me. It's deeply problematic what just happened now, and I hope you find a way to address it, because what it suggests and represents is what you said in response to my direct questions is that is not the true position given what Mr. Matlala is saying now.
10: When the commission eventually got underway, Matlala refused to answer certain questions, stating that he is a suspect in ongoing criminal cases. He repeatedly invoked his constitutional right against self-incrimination, refusing to answer questions about his dealings with the Ekurhuleni Metro Police Department, former Police Minister Peggy Cele, General Nhlanhla Mkhwanazi, and alleged benefits provided to suspended Deputy National Police Commissioner Shedrack Sibiya.
13: I therefore state categorically that I'm not prepared to answer any questions.

0: Leading evidence by advocate Mahlapa Sello, Matlala told the commission that Sibiya indicated that solving the case would help him a lot.
1: So he initiated this engagement with you?
2: Yes.
1: Do you know in what capacity he did so? Was he investigating this kidnapping, or was it as an interested person, as a relative? Do you have a sense of why he reached out to you on this matter?
2: Yeah, I think he was, because what he said to me, but I don't know how, what to make out of that, but he said if he can crack that case, it will help him a lot. So I don't think it was because of he was a relative or something.
1: Okay.
0: The Mahlanga Commission continues on Tuesday. I am Sibahle Mota in Pretoria.
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6: Mauritius gained independence in 1968, a small island that transformed itself through vision and stability. Finance, tourism, technology, and manufacturing power the economy, often recognized for strong governance and economic growth. Yet challenges remain: rising living costs, climate risk, and economic inequality. Still, Mauritius continues to evolve with confidence and innovation.
7: Business sector, there isn't any growth and there isn't any injection from the government to say, hey, you know, let's rather expand sector so that we can handle the capacity of graduates being produced yearly, you know.
4: This is what we are becoming. 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Bertha Charuma on SAFM.
8: So excited to talk about ANC's mayoral race, and the question being, can the party reclaim South Africa's metro? So the ANC has named 42 potential mayoral candidates for only 8 of South Africa's major metros ahead of 2026 local government elections. And the crowded shortlist, its shortlists highlight intense internal competition as the party battles declining electoral support and concerns over municipal governance. So with final candidates still to be chosen, can the ANC unite behind strong leaders and convince voters it can effectively govern the country's key cities? And the ANC had been expected to reveal its final mayoral candidates, but instead they released shortlists for Johannesburg, Tshwane, Ekurhuleni, eThekwini, Nelson Mandela Bay, Buffalo City, Mangaung, and Cape Town. The party's national officials are expected to make the final selections, that is in September. And look, people are going to vote. I think it's 4th of November. It's just around the corner. You know how time flies. So a major focus is the highly competitive nature of the elections, particularly in Gauteng's metros. In Johannesburg, for example, incumbent mayor Dada Morero, deputy mayor Loyiso Masuku are among the contenders, while the broader election race includes opposition figures such as Helen Zilla and Herman Mashaba. And we've seen Auntie Helen doing her thing, sitting in potholes. that, you know, that look like

0: fish ponds. So the article also highlights internal ANC tensions and rivalries in metros such as Johannesburg and Ekurhuleni. So overall, the article raises questions about whether the ANC's new selection process will help it choose stronger candidates and regain public confidence after years of declining electoral support and widespread concerns about municipal governance and service delivery. So the large number of contenders also suggests that internal party dynamics and competition for influential metro positions remain significant ahead of the elections. But the beauty about this conversation tonight, I have a political analyst, Sipho Masego, who is going to help us unpack, and let's just see where this is all going. Sipho, good to have you on the show. Thank you for joining us this evening.
1: Good evening, Ospesa. Good evening to your listeners. Thank you for having me.
0: It is going to be interesting. So, can the ANC outright reclaim majority control of South Africa's major metros? We're talking Johannesburg, Tshwane, Ekurhuleni, Nelson, Mandela Bay. Or has the era of absolute ANC urban dominance permanently ended?
1: I think it's going to be a very tough battle for the ANC. If you look at the past results in the last you'll see that there's been a steady decline from not only in your metros, but they've lost province like the Western Cape, which they never regained back. And I think if you look at the history of many of the revolutionary organizations, they lose power in your urban centers first, and then they become rural parties and hope to regain at the next elections. But it's going to be a very tough one for the ANC. So let's hope that with a new process, it will give them candidates who have a better stature in the community that people can trust and hopefully regain confidence. But it's going to be a very tough one.
0: Mm. If the party does claw back influence, is it purely through tactical coalition engineering rather than a genuine shift in voter appetite that is on the ground?
1: I think, the ANC lost power in 2016 and continued to be in power through coalitions in Johannesburg and various other municipalities. And the GNU also creates that opportunity to still govern, like we've seen in the GNU at national level. We've seen in certain provinces like KZN where they lost power but managed to lead the KZN province with the coalition. And equally so in various municipalities across Gauteng as well. So, it's going to be a tough one for anyone to win outright. So most parties are going to lead through the coalitions going forward.
0: So what is the internal political price the ANC is paying to maintain its current government of local unity? I mean, the frameworks.
1: So I think the internal challenges the ANC has been facing is obviously factionalism that has created big problems. And you'd remember it started off with the big one was Thabo Mbeki and Jacob Zuma, and it continued. And in some instances, you find that in various provinces, there's a jostling for power, and in regions, there's a jostling for power. That is why the NEC decided that it would take this process of selecting mayors and let it sit at national level and take that power away from regions and provinces, because those who were nominated in the past were seen as if it's a popularity contest. Those who have the means of money to win conferences will emerge, and they try to do away with that. So that's the internal issue that's affecting the ANC, and they seem to be losing ground with the community on the ground in various municipalities, and that's why you see a very huge decline in terms of members of the ANC coming out on election day to vote for the African National Congress. So a lot may need to be done this time around.
0: I mean, if you look at Dada Morero already, I mean, he's been struggling. He really has been struggling and losing votes or losing confidence. Are local mayoral deployments serving national strategy or provincial factional interests here?
1: I mean, I think the ANC is an autonomous body, autonomous organization. So based on its constitution, it allows for it to have the three spheres of government being represented at the regional level, which is your councils and your provinces represented by a province, and of course national level. So this internal process, and of course being a big organization that it is, it brings with it a lot of challenges. So it's going to be a very tough one for the African National Congress this time around.
0: I'm just going to be the devil's advocate for a second here.
1: Sure.
0: So, I mean, worst case scenario, if we were to look at it that way, what is the ultimate worst case scenario for the ANC in the upcoming local government elections?
1: Well, based on elections results, because if you look at 2021, 2024, and now we're going into 2026, every election draws lesser and lesser people coming out to vote, and the ANC is losing more and more of its voters who are not coming out to vote. What happens is that the DA and maybe the Freedom Front Plus, they are managing to bring out their voters, and the worst case scenario based on the latest polls that were issued out, and of course they are contentious and people are debating them, but it puts the ANC at 18%. Worst case scenario is 18, and a best case scenario is 24-25%, which is not good for the African National Congress.
0: Could we then say maybe they are facing a total governance collapse in key economic engines?
1: It's exactly going to be that. Joburg is the heartbeat of the continent in terms of the economic power, as well as for the province. And if you lose Joburg, I think it's going to hurt the ANC the most. You saw how close it was to losing Gauteng. And that would be a disaster for the African National Congress. And it's unfortunately, a lot of it has to do with the leaders themselves having put the ANC into this mess through factional battles, corruption, not dealing with maladministration and fruitless expenditure. So people are slowly growing away from the ANC, although they love the movement, but they are not happy with it at the moment.
0: And we've seen major metros being bogged down in musical chairs, coalitions failing, service delivery just it's crumbling. How severe is the long-term risk to the ANC's overall brand authority?
1: I mean, we've seen with Cape Town as a municipality, the moment the ANC lost it and the DA took it over through a coalition, the DA took it away and ran with it. And, of course, the same happened with the province of the Western Cape. We've seen in Gauteng where one Medvaal has been taken away from the DA, I mean, from the ANC for many years now. And the DA ran with it, and they ran a clean government there, and it became very difficult for the ANC to win it back. We see now where in Tshwane, Kurileni, or all the metros, they are very much at risk for the ANC to win them back. It's going to take a miracle for them to regain power and regain people who have confidence in its leaders this time around. So it's a difficult one.
0: If they were to take any concrete changes, is there anything that they can do to do a 360?
1: Yeah, I mean, I think, when I listen to all the political parties, they all say the same thing. They're going to sort out service delivery and all of that. But if you listen to the Auditor General's reports, year in, year out, she highlights the fact that the biggest issue is that a lot of these municipalities can't account. There's maladministration. There's fruitless and wasteful expenditure. Now, if you ask yourself, who's responsible for all of that? The Auditor General says it's the CFO, it's the city manager, it's the executives. But if you listen to all the parties, none of them are talking about removing incompetent city managers, incompetent CFOs who have been caught wanting. And the Auditor General, as well as the Finance Minister, said if you don't have any consequence management and deal with people who are misusing public funds, we will not give you your equitable share. And that's what the Minister of Finance did with Joburg and other municipalities. So I think the biggest problem is that there is no consequence management for the people who misuse money. For example, people in supply chain who pay suppliers money before the work is done, all these tenders that are urgently being issued out. So if they don't fix the administrators, everyone's going to be singing and complaining about the same thing.
0: And just the delivery over the weekend, there is a lot of emphasis on 100 days. 100 days is like, what, 3 months and some few days?
1: Yes.
0: To do a turnaround. And just looking at, you know, the structural changes, I don't know if 3 months and a couple of days is enough. From your perspective, what's your take on that? Do you think they can actually resolve these municipalities' structural broken down issues in such a short space of time?
1: Well, yeah, it's going to be tough because one will have to look at the municipality's budgets first, to be specific. For example, if you look at Ekurhuleni, Tshwane, Johannesburg, they don't have money. They have shortfalls every month. They borrow to pay Peter, to pay Paul. Right now, they had to borrow money to pay the debt that Eskom was owed, over 5 billion, that was paid. In the next 2-3 months they might need another loan to pay other debtors. So it's kind of difficult to see it on paper. It reads well. I mean, I went through all the 5-10 points of the 100 days of getting back to basics, sorting out small things first, like street lights, potholes, water leaks, sewer spills. All of those things require money. And if you look at an area or let's say Alexander, for example, most of the residents, they don't pay for water, lights, and services. So they need their rubbish to be picked up, their water leaks to be fixed. Where will the money for Alexander come from?
0: Yeah. I mean, we've already been seeing, and it's something that happens gradually, until eventually you lose all wheels. If we're to talk about pick it up, where they collect your rubbish, there's been a lot of inconsistencies. So you would see pick it up maybe in a month. They used to come, let's say, on a Thursday. Then all of a sudden they skip one Thursday, then they come the next Thursday, then sometimes they skip the two Thursdays, they come the third Thursday, which means they collect once a month. That alone is a sure indication that the system is so dysfunctional.
1: Absolutely. You'd have to look at the top management of City Power, pick it up. The CEOs earn more money than the president. That was highlighted in Parliament. You have boards that are overinflated with people that have very little skills. You have boards with people that don't have engineering skills. Waste management and pick it up needs people who understand the environment. They understand things like, because a lot of our waste management sites are full. How do we turn them around? How do we make sure that we don't have e-waste that damages our environment? How do we make sure that we have people that are competent to do our work? So the board is dysfunctional, and there's payment issues, money issues. That's why people are striking also. So that needs to be really resolved as soon as possible, whoever takes power.
0: And taking a look at, the delivery that took place this weekend, if you were to pick at, well, I think you've highlighted what can be done urgently, quickly. It can be achieved within 3 months. But there are other things that we know. This is now just talk shop. If we were to look at, for instance, driving investment, job creation, local economic development, it's a promise, but there is no process to say, as we are promising this, this is how we are going to start, and this is the middle, and this is the end. This is how we're going to execute. Does that not then leave us with you know, a murky understanding?
1: Yeah, I think, you know, sometimes politicians work in mysterious ways. You know, I mean, we are given these promises now by all the parties. And if we are realistic, they're coming in after the 4th of November. They'll be elected into council. At least maybe 60% of all the councillors there will probably be new faces who know absolutely nothing about a 90 billion rand city. They're going to have to be inducted for at least November, December, which is holidays, then January, and then it's January 8th, and then it's provincial conferences that are outstanding that needs to, you know, they need to happen within the African National Congress. Then there's the national conference coming up. So I think branches are going to be very inundated with branch general meetings to elect candidates. So, you know, I think it's just, it's not reasonable. Like, I find it very hard to believe that they're going to do all these things, because I know they're going to be focused on new other things that need to happen, like the ones I've just mentioned now. So, but it's up to us as voters to hold them to account based on these promises they've made.
0: We're going to take a small break, and then when we come back, we'll wrap it up and also just take a couple of voice notes if we have. I think I've seen a couple of voice notes. Let's take a break. We'll be back.
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2: 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The conversation. 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
5: Hello. Good morning, Mr. Raphael. A very, very happy 100th birthday to you. 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You tell us about yourself a little bit, when you came to South Africa and what you did.
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0: And it is the meeting point, and we are unpacking ANC's mayoral race. Can the party reclaim South Africa's metros? And I've got a political analyst, that's Sipho Masego, on the other side. Let me just go to a text and then we'll go to a voice note quickly, Sipho. It says, hi, Bertha. If they plan to fix the problem in 100 days, yet they have failed to fix the same over the past years, how realistic is it? Oh, I've got another one again. This one is from Vukani, from Etequini. Good evening, Bertha. Big elephant in the room. Is illegal immigration, which is straining the country from slave job given to fellow brothers and sisters from neighboring countries to criminality from undetected individuals and also terrorist groups and drug lords owning drug trade happening in the country? Wow. Yeah, it can be quite a bit of a problem, isn't it? But maybe let's go to a voice note and then I'll come back to you, Sipho, so that we can wrap it up.
8: This is Peter. You know, like, I did work ANC. I understand what this 100 days means. 100 days, it doesn't mean they're going to close those portals, they're going to fix all the problems that we have. The problem is created by them, you know, like, by these tenders, because they wanted money from the tender people. That's why they don't deliver. What they want, they're taking people like Mukonyana. He must go and start to knocking at the squatter camp, starting sweeping, starting acting like sleeping or staying in the squatter camp. You know, they're going to start those actions. That is 100 days, you know.
9: Hey, good evening, Bertha. I don't know. The ANC, now they've gone crazy. They don't even know what they are saying. How can you fix problem in 100 days while you failed for 30 years? Wow, amazing. Super, super humans.
0: Let's go to Mosquito in Umlazi. Good evening. Welcome to the show.
10: Peter, how are you?
0: I'm very well, thank you.
10: I'm William. Okay, this is Mosquito from Umlazi, but I'm based in Cape Town. You know what, Peter? I find it very problematic of the ANC. You know, every time you listen to these leaders, they don't change their tones. They always do the same thing. You know, you find them, you see Fikile Mbalula when they talk on TV, you see them Ramaphosa when they talk, you see them Nomvula Nkonyana, you see them Gwede Mantashe, they don't embrace new leaders. They want to stay, they hold on to position forever and ever. You find a person is a minister and then it gets involved in a scandal. And then he's being removed, it becomes a backbencher, and then it becomes an ambassador somewhere in another country. These people, they think we're fools. You know, people love the ANC, but the ANC, I don't know. I really don't know. I really, really don't know. This party is dead. Absolutely dead. That's all I can say.
0: Mosquito in Umlazi. And this is the truth, though. People genuinely, you know, when you love something, you genuinely love something and you're just hoping that something is going to happen so that this love still remains. I suppose you look, I'm supposed to just be a facilitator and not have too much of an opinion in this regard. But I don't know, do we have some more voice notes? No, we're going to leave it at that point, and we'll continue taking some of your voice notes in, you know, if you're commenting about ANC's mayoral race or any subject matter that we're talking about, or even what has transpired or what is happening that is topical that you'd like to discuss a bit later on in the show before the show ends. But to my guest, Sipho, thank you so much for making time and thank you for joining us.
1: Thank you so much, Elspeth, for your time. Good evening to your listeners.
0: And bye-bye for now. Sipho Masiko, a political analyst.
2: Bertha Charuma on SAFM.
0: And coming up next, we're going to be speaking to Sophie Nkadimeng, 74. Yes, she's 74. And her plan to summit the Mount Everest base camp. And we get to find out how the journey all began.
2: In case you missed it.
11: Herman Mashaba, he's the last one to talk. He promised 2 years ago, I'm going to spend my money, I'll get those people out of Lily Mine. Where are they? They're still there.
12: Herman Mashaba, when you hear something like that, I mean, like I said, you could be sitting on an island somewhere, but you take this criticism, you must have a very thick skin, and how do you respond to something
13: yeah,
12: like that?
13: Well, I'm used to people who are drunk calling radio stations, and I mean, you can hear this person is not sober.
2: That was Nightfall with John Gerica. Bertha Charuma on SAFM.
0: And coming up next, Sophie Nkadimeng, 74, and we're going to talk about summiting the Mount Everest base camp. So, Mom Sophie is embarking on an extraordinary journey to hike to Everest base camp in October 2026, determined to turn her dream into reality. She's raising 26,000 rand to cover the trekking costs while also facing the challenge of preparing physically, mentally for the demanding expedition. So her story highlights resilience, ambition, and the power of community support in helping make seemingly impossible dreams achievable. Mem Sophie, thank you for making time and welcome to the Meeting Point. Mem Sophie, good evening.
14: Hello.
0: Yes, thank you so much for making time and good to have you on the show.
14: Oh, thank you very much. Yes, I can hear you.
0: You are such an inspiration. At 74, mother of three children, two daughters, and a loving grandmother, someone who's passionate about healthy living, active aging, faith-filled perseverance. Here you are. You are going to summit Mount Everest at 74. What sparked this journey?
14: What I'm saying?
0: I'm saying, what sparked your journey? What made you start this journey where you thought, you said to yourself, I'm going to summit Mount Everest?
14: When I was preparing, you know, because I'm doing hiking and then running. So on this one, because, you know, people, they always say, yeah, no, people of your age, yeah, they've got knee problems, they've got what, but I can do this. So because I'm hiking, let me go and try and do it. You see? So that's what sparks me. I can do it as long as I'm strong and I can able to do it.
0: Okay, we're just going to take a small break, Mom Sophie. I think we just need to correct our connection. It's not as audible as we want it to be, and we'll be back with you just now.
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16: For 90 years, South Africa has changed. Governments have changed. Generations have changed. Technology has changed, but through it all, one thing has remained. The conversation. From the voices of yesterday.
17: More on sustainable development. A preparatory conference was held in Bali in Indonesia in June, where governments and civil society delegates met but could hardly reach any decisions.
18: Can we get back to a point you made earlier that everybody has his her own conception of how it ought to be done, perhaps because Gielgud might have done it that way? For you as an actor, how does this advance your career, perhaps?
19: Having a live crossing now to Ferial Hafaji, who's at a news conference called by the ANC on Land Reform, I believe. Tell us a little more, Ferial.
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0: And I'm speaking to Mom Sophie Nkadimeng. At 74, she is going to summit Mount Everest. Welcome back, Mom Sophie.
14: Yes, I'm here.
0: So why is this journey particularly meaningful to you at this stage of your life?
14: This journey is so mindful to me because I wanted people to realize that age is just a number, you know. When it comes to the Word of God, it says you can do all things through Christ who gives you strength, you know. As long as you are committed on what you want to do, on what inspires you can do it. There is no limit because of the age. There is no limit. As long as you told yourself that I want to do this, I think you'll do it. So I've done a lot of mountain hiking, you know, some multiple days. I did Mafandi, which is in Drakensberg, the highest peak in South Africa. I did it. So I did altar of which is so technical, I did it. So I think, and Mount Everest as well, base camp, I will do it to God's grace.
0: And you've already paid the deposit and secured your place. What went through your mind? And how are you preparing physically and mentally for the track?
14: I'm preparing by going to some hikes. There's some hikes that one day hikes that we normally go, Rustach, and then Eagle Creek, and the Western States. That's where we go there most of the time, carrying my bag, you know, and my feet, and wearing my boots. And that's where you get most of the hikers which are going to different places to go and hike. You'll find them there.
0: So, an Everest base camp track typically takes around 2 weeks and reaches elevations about 5,000 meters. So, preparation, acclimatization are so important. What has the response from your family, knowing you're going to do this, the friends, the community, how have they been like since you started fundraising and training?
14: Those that they know me, and my children, my son. Okay, when I said two daughters, is the daughter in love. Those are my daughters in law. I've got one daughter and two sons. Okay, so my sons, they're happy. They are happy that I'm taking that challenge. There's nothing, you know. Fear, because they know that I've got that the strength, the challenge of mine is good. I will make it.
0: I was looking at your bio and noticed that, you know, your journey of running started at the age of 56 whilst you were still working, and you started running short distances after being inspired by seeing older people running on the roads. And also you started, you began the 10-kilometer runs as a start, and then you escalated or elevated it to more kilometers. And just also looking at the campaign, the target is 26,000 rand, right? What exactly will the funds raised cover, and what costs still need to be met? I'm saying the campaign has a target of 26,000 rand.
14: Yes.
0: What will those funds cover, and what extra do you still need to raise on top of that 26,000?
14: Okay. The 26,000 rand. Because when you turn it, it's US dollars. So it has to cover, you know, because that site we have just paid only the deposit to secure the space. And then towards the end, I have to pay the balance, of which is 20, when you turn to rent, it's 24,000. Okay, and then the rest of the money, I have to, when we arrive that site, you have to hire, you know, they are sleeping bag, because it goes according to the weather of that site. They said we mustn't bring our own, because ours is for the weather of this site. Okay, so I have to hire some sleeping bag. And the jacket, you know, the clothes that I have to hire on the other side.
0: Mm.
14: Because the weather is not the same as ours.
0: And what does reaching Everest Base Camp represent for you beyond simply completing a hike?
14: Pardon?
0: I'm saying, what does reaching Everest Base Camp represent for you beyond completing the hike?
14: It will represent that, you know, everything is possible, that I can do whatever, I can conquer whatever. If I can conquer the mountain, anything that comes to me, I can conquer easy.
0: And has there been a moment when you questioned whether you could do this?
14: I always tell myself that I can do it. There's no way that I ask myself that, can I do it? I know that I'll do it. I know. I've got that guts that I will do it.
0: And what are you most excited about?
14: What am I excited about?
0: With this whole process.
14: I'm excited because, you know, I'm going to see a different thing, you know, a different place, and then where it's mountains, I'm going to see, the goodness of the Lord, what the Lord is doing in some other places. Because, you know, if I can tell you, the first time I went to Ota is a very technical hiking trail where, you go in between an ocean and then you climb, things like that. You know, I was so shocked. I said, it's really, really, this is our country. It looks like it's not our country. So that's what I'm excited of, that, life doesn't end around here in Joburg only, in South Africa. You have to see, things, other things outside and see how God has created different places.
0: Mm.
14: And so to me also, it's a learning, like I'm using my faith, it's strengthening my faith in everyone.
0: And what message would you like other people with a seemingly impossible dream to take from your journey?
14: That whatever that you want to do, whatever that you want to achieve in life, you just have to tell yourself that, I will do it through God's grace. So you have to be determined and then thinking, whatever that I want to do, I'm going to achieve. There's still some more in my mind that I want, I still want to do, and I know, although the finance becomes, a stumbling block, but, whenever you've got people that are around you, that are believing in you, they always help someone somehow.
0: And if you could speak directly to someone considering supporting your campaign, what would you want them to know?
14: I wanted to know that, in life, there's things that they do happen, like you can conquer, to know that even if you're an adult person, you can still live a life that you want to see, and a healthy life. And then by doing, things like this, whatever that you want to do, you can do it, with nothing that will stop you. So that's what I want people to know, if really you are preparing to do whatever, you can do it, and then you know that it's for your benefit also, that you are going to live a healthy life. That's, healthy,
0: yes.
14: Life doesn't just come by sitting on the couch. You have to work for it.
0: Mom, Sophie, thank you so much for joining us and making time, and all the very best. Sophie Nkadimeng at 74, and of course is going to summit Mount Everest. It's just gone after 9. Greg, I apologize, and it's time for news.

0: Well, thank you, Bertha. Probe into abuse of 10-month-old baby and concern over financial benefits for farm workers. Good evening. The following story contains details that may upset sensitive listeners, including children. The Western Cape Social Development Department is probing the suspected abuse of a 10-month-old baby from Saldanha Bay on the Cape West Coast who was admitted to hospital with broken legs. The department has confirmed that a criminal case has been opened. The department says during the 2025-26 financial year had received more than 6,700 reports of child abuse. Minister Wendy Kaiser-Philander.
1: Ek wil 'n waarskuwing rig aan enigiemand wat glo dat hulle 'n weerlose kind kan leed aandoen.
0: She says as the newly appointed Provincial Minister of Social Development, she's fully committed to strengthening the protection and support of the most vulnerable communities, especially our children. I want to send a warning, she says, to anyone who believes they can harm a defenseless child, that they will not stand by and allow our children to be harmed. Parliament's Portfolio Committee on Land Reform and Rural Development says it's concerned that some farm workers have not benefited from the commercial financial schemes in this country. Committee Chairperson Albert Mdwango says they discovered this during their oversight visits to different farming communities.
2: One, the government invested more than 700 million rand to establish the farm worker equity schemes, covering approximately 24,000 hectares of agricultural land. Yet many beneficiaries report receiving very little or no financial benefit at all from these investments. In many cases, beneficiaries lacked access to information, or financial information for that matter, had limited influence over decision making.
0: The Eastern Cape Premier Oscar Mabuyane says a decision will be taken later on what kind of funeral the slain former two-time world boxing champion Solani Tete will be accorded. He visited Tete's family at their home in Namatsani, where he paid his respects. He was gunned down in front of his home on Friday. His female passenger was shot and wounded. A 22-year-old man has appeared in court in connection with the murder and attempted murder. The Premier elaborates.
3: That's a tricky one, because here you have got so many champions. So what determines that is the profile. When that profile is being looked at, and the unfortunate part is also the competence of the president, no one else. We might have made the submission to president with that, but it's something that we know it's sensitive. We can't speak about it up until the president decides.
0: Two Congolese nationals accused of attempting to gain unauthorized access to the SADC summit in Durban earlier this month have failed to appear in the city's magistrates' court. The court heard that the accused were part of an entourage who accompanied the DRC Minister of National Defense and Veterans Affairs, who was attending the SADC summit. The matter has been postponed to Thursday this week. New figures show the world's oceans are the warmest on record. The EU's climate change monitor says oceans outside the polar regions reached an average of 21.1 degrees Celsius. The BBC's Matt McGrath has more.
4: This is a new ocean record, but a slender one. Saturday's reading beat the previous high mark set in 2024 by about a hundredth of a degree, a margin so fine it may yet be revised. But it's far from a one-off. The oceans have broken a run of records this year. The bigger question here is the timing. The seas are usually at their warmest in March and April, after the Southern Hemisphere summer. So a record now in late August is unusual, say scientists.
0: Top story, the Western Cape Social Development Department is probing the suspected abuse of a 10-month-old baby from Saldanha Bay, admitted to hospital with broken legs. That's SAFM News, I'm Greg Coase.

0: It is the meeting point with Bertha Charuma. And just to recap, in the first hour, we took a look at Madlanga Commission just to give an update. SABC News reporter Sibahle Mota gave us an update. And also, we spoke to political analyst Sipho Masego, ANC's mayoral race. Can the party reclaim South Africa's metros? Big question. And of course, having a conversation around it. And right now, you know, supporters are feeling a little bit let down, but you can still tell there is quite a lot of love, but that love just needs to be nurtured for it to be resuscitated. And then also spoke to Mom Sophie Nkadibeng at 74, her plan to summit the Mount Everest base camp, and she's raising 26,000 to take care of what she needs when she gets there. And there's one aspect that I thought, you know, we just didn't have ample time to really talk about everything. And during, you know, her training and during the running from the age of 56, now she's 74, she overcame health challenges. And the story goes that apparently years ago, she suffered from a severe back problem and was advised to undergo surgery and cancel the operation several times because she didn't want to accept that her active life was over, and explained to the doctors how much she loved running and being active, and was told that her condition would limit many of the activities that she enjoyed. But look at her now. Summiting Mount Everest, it's no child's play. This is really, really inspiring. But anyway, coming in the last hour of the show, and of course, we will also have an open line just before the show ends, so you can send your WhatsApp voice notes on 061-410-4107 or give us a call on 086-000-2032. It could be in response to what we've spoken about in the first hour, or it could be topical issues or news headlines that have taken place during the day and you just want to add your views, you're absolutely welcome. When we get back, online safety for teens, lessons from New Zealand. Big question. Do you think if we were to implement it in South Africa, it would work? What will happen to our teens? Think about it. We'll be back.
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0: 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The MTN 8 semi-final second legs are live on SABC 1. Sekhukhune United face Orlando Pirates, followed on Sunday by Mamelodi Sundowns against Golden Arrows. Four massive fixtures, one football weekend, live on SABC Sport for the love of the game.
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0: Very topical. So as countries such as New Zealand consider banning under 16s from social media, the debate over children's digital rights and online safety is intensifying. Could a similar approach work in South Africa and other African countries? Or would stronger platform regulation, digital literacy, parental support, child safety measures better protect young people from harmful content, addictive algorithms, and online exploitation? Huge question. So New Zealand's government introduced legislation on Monday to ban under-16s from using their social media, joining a number of countries seeking to keep youngsters off sites such as Instagram and TikTok. And it is so addictive though, hey? It is just so addictive. So Australia implemented world-first legislation banning children from social media in December, with the UK, France and others following suit. Under New Zealand's proposal laws, law firms like Meta could be fined up to 10% of their global revenue if they fail to comply. 10% of global revenue, that's proper earnings. And imagine if you were fined that amount, it may make you broke. So they simply cannot accept the harm being done to a generation of New Zealand children. This is according to Prime Minister Christopher Luxon, who said that they cannot keep on at this rate. But to help us really understand and what are the implications of trying to scrape off sites like, you know, TikTok, Instagram, William Bird, director of Moxie Africa, formerly Media Monitoring Africa, joins us online. Good evening, William, and welcome to the show.
4: Hi, good evening. Thanks for having me on the program.
0: So we're just asking, if this were to be implemented in South Africa, will it even work? Why has the issue of restricting children's access to social media become such an important global debate?
4: Well, I think because the evidence is increasingly clear that, certainly the way that it's currently constructed, it's doing a lot more harm than bringing any kind of benefits to young people. And the social media companies seem to be operating regardless of the kind of harm that they seem to be causing. So there are some that seem to be making some kind of efforts, but the reality is that they're not anywhere near enough. And what other countries are acknowledging and realizing is to say, well, we don't have control over you. So they are using the only tool that they really have at their disposal, which is a ban. It's a very unfortunate, heavy-handed kind of approach to these things, because I don't think it's going to have the desired effect. But when you put states in a position where, these massive multinational companies don't want to listen, then you don't give the governments much choice, really. So you can understand why governments around the world are doing this. It's just that it's really not the best approach.
0: And I'm looking at the numbers. 1 in 3 children aged between 13 and 17 are now spending at least 5 hours on social media a day. That's a lot of hours. Do bans on social media for under 16s actually make children safer online? Do you think that works?
4: Well, it's the extent to which you can possibly enforce it, but then, and also the extent to which you then deny them their rights and ability to express themselves, and then what other platforms you then expose them to as a consequence of that, right? So it's easy to say get them off these and these platforms, but you're not going to ban them from the internet, which means that then what you're doing is giving them easy paths into finding other platforms that are far less open about who they are and what they do. What you need to do is get the platforms to abide by basic rules and regulations. So let's say you say, okay, fine, we're going to ban children in South Africa from this from under 16 because of the harm. Firstly, what you're doing in there is ignoring the reality that there are lots of children who know more than most adults about these things, and they'll work out a way of getting around that ban in about 3.5 seconds flat. Because the way that governments currently are saying they must ban it is they must, introduce facial recognition technology. That is notoriously bad, it still is nowhere near viable. And of course, there's also inequality structured into this. So I know that a few years ago, we were participating in some research around recognition and, you know, trying to do age verification using images. And there, the big issue

0: cooking up something as innocent as, you know, Takalani sesame, and the next thing, you know, three searches later, you'll be seeing some right-wing nutjobs, you know, vividly assaulting other black people, and you'll wonder why your child is traumatized, because the way that the algorithms work is they expose you to content that creates engagement, that keeps children hooked on that, right? And the reality is that, you know, these things are done knowingly by platforms. The simple thing is to make sure that we hold the platforms accountable for these things. And you're starting to see these actions in the States, where, you know, Meta's again being charged with some of these other accusations or these other crimes potentially around what they've done to children. We've seen some significant cases being won. We need to see that on a far bigger scale, and we need to see it in Africa.
1: We're just going to take a small break, and also lines are open if you want to share your views. And what's your take? The big question being, should South Africa consider a similar age-based restriction? And if so, how should we go about it? 061-410-4107, or you can give us a call on 086-000-2032. And in the meantime, I'm speaking to William Bird, director of Moxie Africa. When we get back, continue.
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1: So, safety for teens, lessons to be learned. Social media, what are the pluses, what are the minuses? What are the negatives? Or, you know, what are they benefiting anything? So, Laxon specifically called out platforms such as Instagram, TikTok, Snapchat, Facebook, saying they would be required to take reasonable steps to check users are over the age of 16. Welcome back, William. So, should South Africa consider a similar age-based restriction?
0: So, in terms of a ban, I think that the short answer is if they tried it, it would be found to be unconstitutional. You know, we've got the finest constitution in the world, and one of the elements that makes South Africa's the finest constitution in the world is the fact that our section on children is almost without doubt the best section on children anywhere in the world. So when you consider those issues in terms of respecting children's rights to participation, to for their voices to be heard, the chances of an outright ban being held to be valid are extraordinarily small. But that doesn't mean to say that what they're doing is okay. I think clearly what you need to be doing is calling the platforms out for the fact that they're saying, oh, we don't know, we can't do it, we don't know how old people are, we've got to spend all this money on verifying. It's the biggest load of nonsense you've ever heard. These platforms know exactly how old every single person on their platform is, almost to the millisecond, right? There's no way that any of these platforms can tell you with or any honesty that they don't know how old people are that use them. And we know this because they can target you for every kind of thing that you can think of. You know, you talk to your friends about X, Y, and Z, and the next minute it'll pop up on your social media feed, right? These things are remarkably intuitive. They know more about us than anyone else. And with AI, their ability to have even more insights into everything that we know and who we are is even more incredible. And part of this is about AI and the developments that are occurring there, where young people are being exposed to AI, where, you know, the best scientists and the best philosophers in the world don't have answers to what the potential consequences of that are. So you're seeing big companies putting out things in order to make money with almost total disregard for any of the consequences, and an entire disregard for the consequences for children. So are they completely irresponsible in the way that they deal with children? Unquestionably, yes. You know, there's no doubt about it.

0: But is banning it the right way to go? No, I don't think so. What you do need to do is make sure that you hold them to far better standards and levels of accountability in terms of making sure that they bracket children appropriately. Younger children, the kind of content that they get exposed to must be very, very significantly coordinated and moderated. Some of the older children can do obviously a lot more. But then again, you're dealing with all sorts of issues around language, around friends. You've got bad people there who want to exploit young people and the kinds of features that they allow them to use. You know, it's a very, very big set of issues and questions. And for the companies, it means spending a lot more money because they've got to be a lot more careful about how they do these things, because each question requires them to spend considerable time and energy on dealing with the potential consequences. And so generally they choose the cheapest route out, which is to make more money, and so they tend not to do it. And that's where we are at the moment. So I think what we do have to do is, you know, ensure that companies hear that if they don't do this, governments will have little choice but to use the sledgehammer of saying, well, we're going to ban it completely. So it's a rational response by states, but unfortunately it's not a very good one, and I don't think it's going to solve the problem. People need to be expressing their views, and we need to then find either alternative platforms, we can build them ourselves, or we need to be severely limiting and fining companies. So every time they do something where they're found to be responsible for violating children's rights, it mustn't just be that they are held accountable or liable for that in the States. The chances are that sort of thing has happened in Europe, in Asia, in South America, and in, all across Africa. They must be made to pay until such time as they start to behave like rational and, you know, legitimate corporate citizens.
1: So this is quite interesting, because Australia banned under-16s last year from the likes of Facebook, Instagram, TikTok in a crackdown designed to protect children from online bullying and predatory algorithms. How is that working in Australia at the moment? Do you have an idea?
0: Well, I mean, some of it is already quite mixed, right? So you've got young people there, and the interviews with them are clear. You know, they're a lot of young people who have found easy ways of getting around it, because the technology that they're using is just, you know, it just isn't good enough to determine what their age is. They found so many young people in lots of experiments where they do this, where they say, oh, actually, I am 16 or I'm 18. And the thing says, okay, sure, and here you go, have access, right? So they think that children are somehow stupid and that they're not going to know to go, no, actually, I'm 18. Or they get their brother or their sister or an older sibling or a friend or a cousin or whoever it is, or an AI-generated image of themselves to be that age. And then they post that, and then, hey, presto, they get around the ban. So the thing is what this, the consequence of this is that instead of seeing what children are doing where you can regulate and deal with it, it forces them into the darkness, into spaces where it's far harder to deal with and control and mitigate the potential harms. So if, for example, you know that their children aged, you know, 9 to 13 are having access, and they're in these kinds of forums and these things, it's a lot easier to regulate that and see if some of the behavior there is different. But when you don't know who's there and what they're doing, or they could just pretend to be being people, it makes it a lot harder to then act against potential bad actors who are going in there to exploit young people or, you know, bully them or do other things, because you simply don't know, or at least the platforms will say that they don't know. But the reality is that they do. And part of what this, we need to do to respond to this, is to call the platforms out for the fact that they continue to deny that they can tell exactly how old people are when they know how old people are.
1: Yeah. I've got a text that just came through. It says, I think banning does nothing. A more aggressive approach is needed, and that should be targeted at the ones who own these platforms. That's one. And I've also got a couple of voice notes. I think let's go to the voice notes quickly.
2: Hi, Beather. I think William is talking a lot on why it cannot work. Why doesn't he talk on the aspect of the damage that it does to the children and what he proposes that can make things work so that the children are not exposed?
3: Hi, Bertha. Good evening, Mafuta. You better. I would like to appreciate the efforts done by these individual countries in banning youngsters from using social media. But I think this to be effect for this to be effective, it has to be done on the level of the United Nations or on the level of the African Union, for all countries to see and recognize the threat caused by social media to our children. I think the efforts by these individual countries is futile in the sense that it won't get the message through to everyone. So authorities has to think otherwise if we are really serious about molding our youngsters into proper adults in the future, better.
1: Okay, I'm coming back to you, William. So the one voice note spoke about, can we also speak about the damage that it causes? I think you did highlight here and there some of the damages. I mean, children get lured, predatory algorithms that just pop up, and it's easy to, they get access to some information that is unsavory. But I think, let me leave it in your quarters. What's your take on it when we look at the damage and also maybe solutions?
0: So, the worst case scenarios people are aware of. So there's cyberbullying. It's made cyberbullying and bullying generally that much easier because people can be anonymous. So it's not just, historically, if you bullied someone in school, for example, you would know who it was that was bullying you, even if they were sending you an anonymous note. It wasn't like the same issue or scale that you can then get through cyberbullying. And now with the development of AI, it's very easy to cyberbully someone using AI. You can manipulate images of them and you can target them in that way, and you can spread that around a school, so that every single child in that school has access to that within seconds, So the scale and the potential for hazardous consequences just for something like bullying is extraordinary, right? So there's no doubt that it's done that, and it's allowed that for any number of online harms. It's why disinformation is ranked as like one of the biggest threats to world economic stability by the World Economic Forum. So, and that's on another level, right? So when you look at the ability and the potential downsides of it, it creates ideas of what it has to be online, on this idea that you always have to be online, on this thing of that your life has to mirror some kind of completely unrealistic sense of it. When they did the research in the UK around Instagram, the kind of images and the content around, particularly for young girls, and their body image was horrific, right? It led to a significant increase in young people, young girls feeling that their body image was horrific, and to eating disorders and all sorts of other issues there, right? And that's where they've been doing the research in the UK, and similar findings in the EU, right? It also facilitates, sextortion and some of these other things. So those things are all a lot easier now. The trouble is that if you say, well, the answer to that is simply to ban it. In an ideal world, if perhaps somehow maybe you could do that, you might have some answer to some of it, right? But there are also young people that have been able to use social media in order to mobilize, to express views and voices, share things, ideas that have traveled all around the world. If you look at someone like Greta Thunberg, she was under 16 when she started using social media to highlight issues around environmental and climate change. Now, she wouldn't have been able to do that or have the kind of global impact had she been banned from social media. We've got young, and when you talk to young people about this, right, they're the ones that use this stuff all the time. Part of the answer is also the fact that this is a very different kind of a world, and a lot of adults struggle to acknowledge this. The era where government could simply stop things from happening is no longer the case, right? It's no longer the case that you can say we're going to just ban access to pornographic material, right? You can't do that. What you have to do is make sure that you equip young people and adults with the skills necessary to be able to be reflective, to know how to respond when you get exposed to bad content, when you get exposed to content that makes you upset, etc. You have to give people the skills on how to deal with that, because that's the new reality. And that's not only coming from the social media platforms. You know, to a large degree, many of them put a lot of things in place to prevent these kinds of things. So it's not like there's many of them are doing nothing about this. But the reality is that saying, well, a ban is the simple thing, isn't really going to make that much of a difference. What it is going to do is hopefully get, and the threat of it is to get the social media companies to go, well, we're going to lose a lot of users here. And when they look at Africa, this is where they should be really scared, because 47% of the African continent is under the age of 18. Now, when you take that as a reality, if you then say we're going to ban half the population of the continent of Africa from social media, that'll start to get them to sit up and go, okay, well, we need to either, we're either going to have to deal with a ban, or we're going to have to fix our social media platforms and make sure that they're a lot safer for young people. And that's the kind of response that actually you really want to get. You want them to behave like responsible citizens and make sure that they do put in place the proper protections, that when bad things happen, they respond quickly and immediately to them, that they know how to do it. So I'll give you an easy example. In South Africa, we've got the Film and Publications Board who deal with child sexual abuse material, child porn online, right? If you ask them, do they know how much South African content is taken down by social media companies of South African children or involving South African children? They don't know. Not because they don't want to know, because the social media companies don't share this kind of information with them. Now, if you're serious about addressing that as a crime that all of us find repugnant, surely that's about making sure that there's greater transparency and access and accountability of these companies to bodies like the Film Publications Board, whose job it is to deal with these things, to mitigate them, right? So there are lots of things, fairly small things that we could do that would start to make a fairly big and immediate difference. And the real question then is, well, if all of us think those things are repugnant, then why aren't the social media companies sharing that kind of content easily and obviously with authorities? And to some extent, there's blockages on both sides. But the reality is because, well, it costs a lot less money to leave things alone until a country makes enough noise about it than it is to do it. And that's what you see with these social media companies. In fact, it's like every big corporation, right? If you look at mining in South Africa historically, when they started mining in South Africa, did they care about their miners' lives? No, they didn't. If they died, they'd just leave them down there. Now, there's a whole lot of issues that they have to take care of. They have to look after miner safety. They have to look after their health, all sorts of things, not because they want to, but because governments stepped in and forced them to. Mm. And it's the same sort of process with social media companies. They came in, they did whatever they liked. They had with no care for the consequences. And gradually, they're being held to account and being told by states around the world, no. Yeah. You can't just do what you like and think that we're going to say that this is okay. You're making billions and billions and billions of dollars, and that's not okay. And I agree with, one of the other messages that said you need to go after the people. What you should do is that in addition to finding the companies, people, the heads of those things, should be held personally liable. And one day you'd love to see some of them put in jail if they're held accountable for the kinds of egregious things that they're potentially guilty of.
1: Yeah. I've got Marcus in Limpopo who also wants to share his views. Marcus, good evening. Welcome to the show.
4: How are you?
1: I'm very well, thank you. Go ahead.
4: You know, these teenagers, they are not aware of what we call IMEI, International Mobile Equipment Identity, because everything that you are doing by using a cell phone is there for permanent, is forever. It will never be cancelled. It will never disappear. It's permanent. It's forever. And sometimes when we are going to market for a certain job or any kind of a job application, they want that proof of what you were doing before coming to their company. Because some of them, they are not going to get employed because of what they are doing. Some of them, they are talking things that are not good because of... they are not aware of IMEI. is there for permanent. He's recording each and every message or whatever, anything that is related to a cell phone. It's not temporary, it's forever. If they are not aware, then they are going to get some problems when they are going to market for some jobs. And also mentally, it's affecting them mentally. Mentally, because they are bullying. So others, they end up committing suicide because of that.
1: Marcus, that makes a lot of sense. I think also education, we lack education. That's Marcus in Limpopo. We're going to take a small break, William, and we'll be back and then we can just wrap it up.
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6: My name is Victoria Dabir Ntombeni, the first regional chairperson in Fezile Derby, the first deputy chairperson of SALGA, the South African Local Government Association in the Free State. 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
5: 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What does it mean to be an SAFM woman? 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
1: And we're talking about safety of young people being at stake here. New Zealand taking a step about online safety for teens, and lessons from New Zealand saying when you are 16, you are not allowed to be on social media until you're 16. So I suppose that's the consenting age. And I do have William Bird, director of Moxie Africa, who is on online. And we're trying to understand the meaning. And I just, I think it's something that you kind of like forget about. The IMEI, where information, because how they get their algorithm is they keep everything that you do. So let's say if I go and I'm... Maybe let me talk about Google. I Google something about a particular age or a particular ailment. Ever so often, then you find that solutions pop up or medication that could be good for whatever the question was always pop up. Advertising that is affiliated or leans towards what I was asking always pop up. And that stays and stays. And then one day, you've maybe tapped, written, spoken about something that is just not okay, and you're waiting to be, you know, you're looking for a job, and that could be a hindrance going forward. And those are some of the lessons that we don't know about. We just download, you know, these platforms, and we just do what we do. But anyway, William, welcome back. So could restricting social media access also limit children's digital rights, freedom of expression, and access to information?
0: I mean, I think there's no doubt, right? Because if you do, all you're going to do is push them onto other platforms where you have even less oversight and knowledge of what they're doing. And that's not a good thing. I think what you want to do is make sure that we equip young people and adults with the skills to know what to do and what not to do, right? So we do a program with the children called Web Rangers, where we work with them to learn about their digital footprint, which addresses precisely the kinds of point that your previous caller made just before the break, about making sure that what you do on the internet doesn't forget, you know. It's about recognizing and understanding that, you know, these social media platforms that come for free aren't for free, because we're the product. The users are the product. They use us in order to sell us to advertisers, right? We get access to these lovely products that do great things, but it's because they're selling us things, right? And once you understand that, it helps you recognize what you're getting and why you're getting the issues that you're getting. Helping young people understand about algorithms, why they see the kind of content that they see, what kind of content they should be seeking to avoid, how they can find better content, how they can establish and better networks online is really important. So if you look at it, we've spoken about the downside, but there are a lot of plus sides to these things. You know, it enables young people to easily keep in touch with their friends and their family. If their family is, you know, living somewhere in a different part of the country, they can keep in touch with that person, you know, through social media. They can see what they're doing. They can message. They can send all sorts of pictures and images and all that sort of thing. It allows them to facilitate those kinds of special relationships. It can also enhance relations and understanding, but also because fundamentally the world is moving towards a digital reality. And if you take children and you say, right, from 0 until 16, you're going to have no access to this thing except on some very bizarre platforms that we're going to somehow limit you to only those, you know, what does the world look like for them when you suddenly then expose them to the hazards of social media if they're not equipped with the skills to deal with that? And then you're going to have an even bigger problem, right? And it's the same with all of the kinds of social things that we have in the country. The thing that I think stands for us is that, unlike you know, many of these Western nations where it's very much about an individual approach to things, it's very much about the I and not about the we. Whereas, of course, in African culture, it's very much about the idea that it takes a village to raise a child.
1: Mm.
0: And part of the solution is exactly that. You know, it's about recognizing that, yes, we need the state to act, and to act strongly and unambiguously when social media allow bad things to happen to our children. Are they doing enough? Nowhere near it. Nowhere near it. Are social media companies doing enough? Nowhere near it. But that doesn't mean that we don't have responsibilities as parents, as adults, as caregivers, you know, as brothers, as uncles, whoever we are, to make sure that we're looking after young people online, you know, to make sure that we know what they're doing online, to make sure that they know and that they have the skills to be safe, that if and when bad things happen to them online, we respond in a way that doesn't isolate them or lead them to feel that they've got no choice but to take their own lives, as an example, right? So this is, yes, we want the state to solve many of our problems, but they can't solve all of them, and this is one of those that they can't solve on their own.
1: Mm.
0: The best way of dealing with this is to make sure that we use the strengths that we have, and that's to remember that thing. It takes a village to raise a child. That hasn't fallen away just because it's digital. Now, more than ever, you know, you need parents and caregivers to be taking on those roles in different ways, shapes, and forms. And that works both ways. And there's the beauty of it. You know, young people can help their grannies and their other relatives stay safe and avoid being, you know, falling for scams. And at the same time, older people can share their wisdom and say, hey, if you do this, you know, it might seem a good idea to want to always look like you are, you know, the one who's the coolest and you've got more riz than anyone else. But actually, these may be the long-term consequences. And if you behave like a banana bread on social media, someone somewhere down the line is going to feel that. Somewhere down the line, there's consequence to that. You may think that there's no consequence, but actually, there is.
1: Well, this is interesting. I like China. They're very clear. The minute you land in China, their WhatsApp is not the normal WhatsApp that everybody else uses. It is their WhatsApp. And it is because they want to monitor and they want to be sure of the sort of communication that goes on. And same applies to, you know, their social media. They are very, very clear. And I think, you know, as Africans, we've become very gullible. We're just consumers. We just take in without thinking of the repercussions of whatever it is that we're consuming. But yeah, I suppose it is what it is. Who knows where we'll end up. But William, thank you for making time and thank you for joining us.
0: Thank you.
1: Thank you and bye-bye for now. That's William Bird, director of Moxie Africa, and talking about the issue of social media and the ones that are being highlighted. We're talking TikTok. What else is, which one is Instagram? You know, the ones that are like so vividly there. The algorithm is just too rough. Don't go tap into things that you don't want to see, you know, popping on your phone. And especially imagine if you have a work phone. Oh, it's even worse. Then you think, let me just Google something. And all of a sudden, whilst you're at work, or maybe your phone has been taken in for service, and they can see that that's what you've been up to. Ooh, what a disaster. But anyway, these things do happen. It is open line. The last few more minutes of the show. So it could be anything topical, or you want to share some insight into, or maybe even your views on what we've already discussed, or something that is topical that you've seen, whether it is, you know, news highlights or anything, anything. I just saw something that is really making me shake in my boots. Alexander Township Cemetery, where people are erecting shacks in there. How do you live in a cemetery? Who does that? When did we lose respect for our dead? Like, how is this possible? But anyway, coming to your voice notes, but I just thought that is just, I don't know. I'm not so sure. Let's go to the voice notes. And our lines, that's 061-410-4107, or you can give us a call on 086-000-2032.
7: Mauritius gained independence in 1968, a small island that transformed itself through vision and stability. Finance, tourism, technology, and manufacturing power the economy, often recognized for strong governance and economic growth. Yet challenges remain: rising living costs, climate risk, and economic inequality. Still, Mauritius continues to evolve with confidence and innovation.
8: Business sector, there isn't any growth and there isn't any injection from the government to say, hey, you know, let's rather expand sectors so that we can handle the capacity of graduates being produced yearly, you know.
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10: Evening, Sisi Bertha. Sisi Bertha, all these politicians who have formed their own political parties, it is the very people who must be held accountable for destroying this country while they were in ANC there. All of them, name them, all of them, they are implicated in the destruction of this country. The Prime Olifers, the Lucky Montanas, all of them, the Zumas, all of them. Now they've got their political party, now they're pointing the ANC as a failure. It's the same people who destroyed this country. The truth must be known. Anonymous.
11: 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I wonder what promise does the ANC give now? What lies do they lie to the people now? Because already people are fed up.
12: Good evening, SAFM and the listeners. It's Nails from Boxback. ANC is running out of ideas and candidate. How can you bring old people like Abu Reverend Chigani to become a mayor, thinking maybe the voters will change their mind to vote them again? No. In 100 days, it's highly impossible to deliver services to the people. They might just accept that it's over. It's over about the ANC, the so-called ANC of the people. People are no longer voting for your loyalty. They are voting based on the service delivery. We are...
13: Ah, yes, Peter. JJU sticks free. When the ANC brought back Zuma after being suspended by Mbeki, I knew from then on that the ANC will never self-correct. because you start to once and then you stick to what you think is good for you. But it was never good for South Africa. We kept going down, down, down, down, down from there.
14: Hi, Betha. You know, it is true that people genuinely love the ANC as a liberation movement. I mean, we have a history, you know. It is also said that, you know, the people fell in love with the hopes, you know, with the freedom that it promises. But maybe then we are still in the 40 years of the desert, still finding ourselves, still needing to be healed, to be liberated from our mental slavery and, you know, all the hate and the emptiness. That's how I always look at us in Africa, how I look at our damaged minds, you know, and all this blinds leading the blind. It's a long way to go. It is true that power is only safe in the hands of love. Our leaders must fall in love with the people and empower the people and realize that they are not going to be there forever and they are not going to be gifted in everything. I mean, let us be honest. They just need to hand over to the young minds and prepare them. And you know, prepare for the future. Not to cling on to power like their dream, because they don't even have a vision for this country. This is Nikki Wey from Hill Africa. Thank you, Betha.
15: Hi, Betha. I think there's still lots of love for the ANC. I think you are greatly mistaken. It's gone. People do not like the ANC anymore. Those days are gone. It's going down, and we're going to kick it out. Thank you, Viga, Peter Moritzberg.
1: So this is what happens when John comes into the studio. He's distracting me. They're laughing at my phone and saying, can't you just put all these icons or whatever it is on one page? I don't care.
16: Each to their own. Who am I to tell you how to use your phone, right?
1: This is just too funny for
16: me. But it's the funniest thing. You know, like, all right, iPhone users block your ears because you can't do this. But... What is this? Android phones, right?
1: Yeah.
16: You put all your icons on your front screen, the ones you use the most, and then you can scroll to the right and you put like your secondary icons.
1: My Android does. I've got it on one, but I don't know.
16: What Bertha's got is 20 screens. Some of them have nothing. Some of them have got one thing, like that nobody ever uses. But it's
1: don't leave me alone.
16: If it works for you, Bertha, who am I to tell you?
1: It works for me. I'll tell you what. Yeah. Have you noticed that I've got a couple of phones that come
16: with
1: me?
16: Yes, yeah.
1: I've got the red phone, the blue phone, and the green phone.
16: Yeah?
1: So be careful.
16: What is this? One of them got Kat Matlala's number on.
1: Yes.
16: Just checking.
1: Oh, you caught on fast. What's coming up on the show?
16: No Kat Matlala on the show today. What we will be talking about is the ANC. I know you had a couple of voice notes now about the ANC and the ANC slowly going away. We'll talk to Goodenough Mashego, our regular independent political analyst, about the ANC. They've named 42 mayoral candidates for only 8 metros. They've got a short list. Everybody else has got their list. You know, although I don't quite understand, we'll talk to Goodenough about this. Why, when this mayoral candidacy thing arrived, it's never been a thing. Because you don't vote for a mayor.
1: No.
16: Right? You vote for a political party and maybe a candidate in your ward. Right? That's what you vote for. I don't understand what a mayoral candidate is. I'm not voting for a mayor in any way. I'm voting for a political party. But Goodenough Mashego will try and explain that to us. Maybe the ANC, everybody seems to be moving in a direction, and the ANC haven't quite caught up, and I think that's an interesting analogy that
1: so,
16: we can use.
1: You know how it is when you see that your ship is sinking?
16: Mm-hmm.
1: You got to come up with all the acrobatics to save yourself.
16: Yeah, or they're just not even trying. Yeah, it's like, this is the way we've done it, it's the way we will do it, and we're not moving with the times. But we'll get good enough to explain.
1: I will be listening as I drive.
16: Excellent. But before that, a good news story. Cape Soccer Gogo needs a taxi to Soweto. I'm going to leave it at that. I'm not going to give you any more details.
1: Okay, I'll be listening.
16: This is the headline. Cape Soccer Gogo needs a taxi to Soweto. And in our track record featured today, some great music, by the way. Ooh, wee. Stuff you're going to love. You know, the stuff that you play on Sunday. Imagine your Sunday playlist.
1: Yeah.
16: It's going to be featured because my guest today is Carol Ofori, media personality. She's an author. She's a speaker. She's won awards for speakers. She's on a radio station down in Durbs.
1: In Durbs, yeah.
16: And it's a fascinating conversation she has from how she motivates herself to her spirituality, to her relationship, her pro-African views. It's a great conversation.
1: Nice one. So I just got a response. You know, I was talking about the cemetery, people moving into the cemeteries and making it a residential area. They're invading the dead's residential place. The living want to compete with the dead. I don't know why people would do that, because we've always respected our dead. So I got a WhatsApp that says, not the only cemetery struggling with illegal erections of, you know, the squatting. And I'm sitting and thinking, why would people do that? Why would you go and just put a little zozo
16: in a cemetery?
1: In a cemetery. What are you trying to achieve?
16: Yeah, I drive past West Park every day at night when I come in.
1: Mm-hmm.
16: At it, and then sometimes I go out at 12. And every now and again, yeah, there might be a homeless person who's made a fire in the cemetery. Or they, you know, they,
1: yes,
16: they
1: or might, by the side.
16: Or there's, yeah, or there's a little torch or something moving, and I drive. Yeah, it gives me the heebie-jeebies, eh?
1: Maybe it's not actually.
16: Well, this is the thing, you see?
1: We are seeing things.
16: Are you going to walk through a cemetery at midnight? Michael Jackson put me off that in 1982 with Thriller. You stay very far away from the cemeteries. Those bodies, remember, darkness falls across the land.
1: So there is a story about mass grave, I think on the border of Zimbabwe and Mozambique. Mm-hmm. Chimoyo. And there are bees that come out at a specific time. And the workers there were saying that, you know, they lift up the flag in the morning at a certain time, 6 o'clock, and then they have to pull down the flag around 6 o'clock. And they realized that to pull down the flag around 6 o'clock in the evenings, they would just see a lot of people just...
16: No.
1: So they had to now pull the flag at 4 to avoid conflict.
16: You've given me such an idea. I'm going to talk to Ben now.
1: With the gone. But yeah, let's respect the dead, guys.
16: Yes.
1: Let's stop now fighting for residential place. We've allocated happily. Let's leave them and let them rest in peace. Anyway, it is time for news. Oh, I forget this news at 10. Whoo, Greg. I owe you. It's time for news.

0: Bertha still alive and kicking at 10. Appeal against ruling on social relief grant and probe into abuse of 10-month-old Western Cape baby. Good evening to you. The Supreme Court of Appeals expected to hear an appeal against a ruling of the High Court in Pretoria on the Social Relief of Distress Grant tomorrow. The High Court found last year that key aspects of the grant system were unlawfully designed in ways that excluded millions of otherwise eligible applicants. The appeal centres on whether the government's design and administration of the grant unlawfully excludes eligible people. The matter was initially brought by the Institute for Economic Justice and Pay the Grants, represented by the Socio-Economic Rights Institute of SA. The chairperson of Parliament's Portfolio Committee on Mineral and Petroleum Resources, Mkateko Mhlaole, says the legislative process of the National Petroleum Resources Company Bill is at an advanced stage. The aim of the bill is to build a single state entity to lead petroleum exploration and production, among other things. The chairperson elaborates.
1: I am pleased to report that the committee is now entering the deliberation phase on the bill. On 18 August, the committee received oral presentations from members of the public who had made submissions. We place a very high value on public participation because it enables Parliament to consider different perspectives and to make better informed decisions when processing legislation. Several important issues have emerged from the public submissions. These include the need to ensure that the bill is not rushed.
0: The following story contains details that may upset sensitive listeners, including children. The Western Cape Social Development Department is probing the suspected abuse of a 10-month-old baby from Saldanha Bay on the Cape West Coast who was admitted to hospital with broken legs. It's confirmed a criminal case has been opened. The department's minister, Wendy Kaiser-Verlander.
2: As the newly appointed Provincial Minister of Social Development, I am fully committed to strengthening the protection and support of our most vulnerable communities, especially our children. I want to send an unequivocal warning to anyone who believes they can harm a defenseless child. We will not stand by and allow our children to be harmed. Protecting children is not only the responsibility of government, it is a shared responsibility. Every child deserves to grow up safe, protected and free from violence and abuse.
0: The trial of a deputy principal accused of forcing young girls into prostitution will start on Wednesday in the regional court at Kompopo City in Eastern Cape. 52-year-old Vuyokazi Gan is facing charges of human trafficking, sexual exploitation and operating in a legal brothel. Her legal representative, Yandiso Sunamzi.
3: Mrs. Gana has waited for months for her day to come in court. She wants this matter to be heard, and it's urgent to her because she's in custody and she wants her day to come so that she'll be able to defend herself.
0: Authorities in the U.S. state of Nevada have ordered schools to remain closed as a wildfire continues to burn on the outskirts of the city of Reno. The BBC's Shaima Khalil has more.
4: Families fled with whatever they could carry as flames raced towards residential neighborhoods in Reno. Tens of thousands of people have been ordered to leave their homes, with others being warned to be ready to go. Hundreds of displaced residents have been sheltering at the Reno Sparks Convention Center, with others sleeping in cars and camper vans outside. Large air tankers and helicopters have been dropping water and fire retardant, but strong winds and extremely dry conditions have fueled the blaze. Nevada's governor has declared a state of emergency and deployed the National Guard. Officials say the fire was caused by human activity, although precisely how it began is still under investigation.
0: Top story, the Supreme Court of Appeals expected to hear an appeal against a ruling of the High Court in Pretoria on the Social Relief of Distress Grant tomorrow. That's SAFM News. I'm Greg Huss.

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1: Hello!
2: Wow, that was loud.
1: Welcome to the show. Chelsea lead. That's a big result. Chelsea lead Fulham 2-1. Hey, Ben. Chelsea. Ben's not even listening because normally he's a big Chelsea fan. Chelsea 2, Fulham 1. We're talking sport today. I can tell you that AS Roma have just taken a goal against Fiorentina. AS Roma lead 3-0 there. But Chelsea lead Fulham 2-1. And the idea that I just got now, listening to Bertha and her little shiver stories. And write that down as well. I think I want to create late night shiver stories. There must be somewhere writers that we can have, and there must be stories around where maybe not have me read it, have somebody with a great voice read a late. Do you remember, was it Uncle Paul? Barney Simon used to have Uncle Paul late night stories on Five a little while ago, and I think we can revive that, Ben. I don't know where. We can do it in the last hour instead of doing a whole hour long interview like we now do for Track Record and our health feature and our Rainbow Nation. I think just before midnight we do a 5-10 minute shiver story. Write it down, Ben. Put it down. I'm going to see if I can find us some shiver stories. It might be my voice because I'm free. I don't have to pay somebody to do it. But we'll see what we can do. I think a late night shiver story. Why not? We'll see. Maybe some of the there may be a place that we can get some for free from the we got a syndicate thing with the BBC. We can use the BBC. We can maybe they might have something in their archives. I'm just thinking that. Imagine now, just before midnight, 10 to midnight, late night shiver stories. But you got to do it in that voice. I don't have that voice. Welcome to the show. Yep. In case you missed it, I have to brag a little bit. I completed my first official half marathon on Saturday. Thank you very much. Round of applause for me, please. See, Finny was here. Finny's not here. Siobhan is here. She's got. Where's the round of applause? She's not even trying. I'll just clap for myself. Sarcastic clap for myself. Anyway, 21Ks. Took me 2 hours and 20 something minutes, which is 20 minutes too slow, but that's fine. I wanted to be average. And I wasn't quite average. I'm a little bit slower than average. And I'm okay with that because it was my first one. But I thought if I can do average, then that's not a bad place to be, right? I mean, average is to be perfectly average is a good place to be. So I finished 2 hours, 25 minutes and 2 seconds. 21Ks. All right. So first of all, 21K is a very long way to go. And second of all, you got a round of applause. But I did finish it. You see, I feel like you're doing it sarcastically now. But that was my weekend. That was all I did. I ran it. And I went to the theater. I went to watch Poirot. What's his name? Inspector Poirot. It's not an Agatha Christie. It is an Agatha Christie mystery. Inspector Poirot at the theater. Very good. A lot of old SAFM names there. Louise St. Clair is there. She was on SAFM. The guy who used to do all the drop-ins on SAFM when I first joined, he's still there doing his thing. Alan Committee, who I interviewed. Remember, I did an interview with Alan Committee a little while ago, and he was saying that he was preparing for the role. That is now on at a show at a theater. And if you want to go watch a theater, it's good old theater. It's on a set, and there are actors. And they come and they act. There's none of this dancing and singing and loud music and bands and smoke and flashy lights and everything. It's good old theater. And it's rare to see good old theater these days. So that's why I went to watch. It was lovely. Coming up on the show today, totally unrelated. We're going to talk Cape Soccer Gorgos need a taxi to Soweto. My guest is Deirdre Richards, manager of Soccer Gorgos team. It's a lovely story. I'm going to tell you about that later on. And then we'll have a long chat about the ANC. They've named their mayoral candidates, possible mayoral candidates. Good enough, Mashekho is the guest. I'd love to get your views on that. That'll be the talk-in. So get involved. 086-000-2032 is the phone number. 086-000-2032. And you can also send us a voice note on 0614-104-107. One person saying, well done, John. Thank you. Thank you to the one person. You did it all sarcastically there. It doesn't count. Ben didn't even know what I did. It's fine. Somebody says, do a shiver, sir. You'll have one less. No, I won't have... If you do a shiver, sir, you'll have one less listener to the segment of your show. No, I won't. I think a shiver story, late night horror story. It'll be great just before you go to sleep. People will love it. Or I will love it. Good evening, John. Help the lady, please, in Motlosana. Can Percy in Motlosana? I will have a look to see what that is, Percy. Thank you very much for sending. We'll have a look at that PDF and we'll see exactly what that is. In a moment, though, we're going to talk about the Gogo soccer team.
0: You are listening to John Gerica on SFM.
1: Did you type that? This here. There was a rude message on the screen. I wasn't sure if it was him. All right, let's talk football for a little while. It's been a while since we've had a sports guest. And they say age is just a number. And the women of the Granny Cape Flats soccer team are providing exactly that. These inspiring soccer players, all over the age of 60, lace up their boots every week. They take to the field with passion, determination, and plenty of skill. Now, they have an opportunity to play in a tournament in Soweto this October, but raising the funds to get them there has become a major challenge. Don't worry about it. We spent $13-14 million on VAR, people that really need to play sport well. Let's talk to the team's manager, Deirdre Richards. Tell us about these remarkable women, what soccer means, and how you can make their Soweto dream come true. Deirdre, good chatting to you. Tell us about the Granny Cape Flats soccer team.
3: Good evening. Thank you for the opportunity. We're so grateful. We, as you said, the grannies are all over 60. And we had a tournament last year in Cape Town where one of our team from Cape Town won the trophy. So now this year is in Soweto. So we got the invitation in May, and so we're preparing for ourselves to go there. But like you also said, that the challenge is the finance, you know, to get there and back again safely.
1: How did the team start?
3: Okay, we were doing street soccer with the kids, and we just started realizing that when we start playing with the boy, the kids on the field, and we started to realize that we can must also do it. And so we started off and we connected to other groups as we go along. And, you know, Cape Flats got a little small, and so we connected to different areas. We go as far as Kensington, Factoryton, Pinelands, Athlone, Mitchell's Plain, Kugulit, Anga. And we connected with all these ladies. And Ada Feld, all these ladies coming together, and we shared soccer and we start playing against each other, and it's just fun.
1: And they're all over 60 years old.
3: They're all over 60.
1: I can't imagine it's a very fast sport, but I'm sure it's very competitive.
3: No, the goggles is running. The goggles is really running. You'll be surprised. You know, because they practice, they committed, and they are just very, very inspirational, you know.
1: And they play what, full 90 minutes?
3: Yes, a full play, full 90 minutes, a full field. No problem.
1: How important is the soccer to these women then?
3: I think that is a lifeline for them to show what they're capable of and to show their ability and also make them feel worth it in life. And a lot of them haven't played like in the younger days. Mm. They're only starting on this big age. One of our soccer players is 71, and she's a striker. You know what I'm saying? And she's enjoying herself, and everybody is so happy for her to come out of a shell and, you know, just enjoying the sport.
1: And I guess it's inspiration as well, to not just to the youngins, but to other older people as well.
3: Definitely. People want to come and join, and because we now already sit with us, but we gave them the opportunity to tell them that they can come. When we come back, we're not going to stop, you know. We're going to keep going. And I'm like, there's people that wants to join that's under 50, that's under 60. And we, next year, I think they will bring down the age group to 50. you know, so that will also give them opportunity not to be left behind, you know.
1: So you could have a youth development team.
3: Yes, we're going to. We're
1: at
3: going
1: 50.
3: To, yes, definitely.
1: Oh, that's so funny. You got to be 50 years old before you can join your youth development side.
3: Yeah.
1: How many ladies are playing at the moment?
3: Like there's a team that's going to France. They are the older persons.
1: Mm-hmm.
3: They are not our team, but they're part of our team also. Some of their members is coming back from France, and then they go with us to home to Soweto. But like I said, we are quite a few teams around here in Cape Town.
1: Like how many? 10 teams? 20 teams?
3: Oh, I'm looking at about plus minus 19. Yeah.
1: 10 teams. So that's 200 people, roundabout, round numbers?
3: Yes. We are quite active. It's just not being seen, you know, and not being... We're not putting ourselves out there, but I think this is a different route we're taking now, and to expose ourselves that people can know there is that safe space, you know, that they can join.
1: Because that's the thing, right? Once you hit 50, 60 years old, you're suddenly seen as an old person. You go sit over there and you go retire on your deck and you keep quiet, and we'll talk to you when we want to talk to you. But here these ladies are proving different.
3: No, definitely. And sometimes when I want to make an excuse for practicing, and they say, no, we're coming, you know. So like I'm saying, there is Indian inspiration to us as well, you know, everybody. And we carry each other and we become like family, you understand? So we can share, we can cry, we can scowl, we can do everything together.
1: Deirdre, what's it like managing this bunch of women?
3: Wow, a little bit difficult, you know, but you have to be neutral, you know, and just be strong as well also, because sometimes I can, you know, every person has got a different personality, so to read it between the lines, how to handle and how to accept each one with their personalities, you know.
1: Does everybody want to put their finger in the pie, or are they willing to listen to you?
3: No, they do listen when I... make it get a bit stronger, you know, but otherwise I give them the opportunity to also share their views and share how they feel, you know. It's not just a thing that I'm coming in as a boss and that, you know, we're equal. I still take the authority when it comes to the point I need to say, stop, this is the way, you know.
1: Let's talk about some individual players.

0: It's amazing.
1: Who are these women when they're not on the field?
0: They mamas, they gogos, they grannies, they church ladies, they whatever you name it. They normal people. But it's just when they take the field, when they're there, they enjoy themselves and they're determined to make a difference.
1: And Amina Bright is the coach, right? But she's been in soccer since the 1960s. Tell us that story.
0: Yeah, they were playing soccer. At that time, it was still apartheid. And they were quite a few ladies playing with the whites, mm-hmm. you know, and they travel. I think Desiree Ellis was also that time in their team. Mm-hmm. And were also different areas in Cape Flats where they came together. But they didn't make it as far as Desiree. But they came, they were still doing the soccer. And I think a few of the other ladies that I know from the Legends, they also had, they went overseas to go play. So these ladies are quite, there is quite a few that's been a long way coming, you know. So, and they encourage us, you know. And last year and the year before, we had a reunion, and it was fantastic to just meet all the players. And like every 3 months, we come together with the old players, and then we just have a braai and socialize.
1: So it's almost a bit like a lost generation there that are finding a new lease on life.
0: So true, so true, so true. And I think that this is an opportunity for them also to show, like you said, for the world and for the younger generation that there is something else to do. It's not just, don't forget about the granny. It's also important, you know.
1: My guest is Deirdre Richards, manager of the Granny Cape Flats soccer team. We're going to talk about the Soweto opportunity. Also, the Granny's International Football Tournament. It's happening in 2027 in South Africa. We'll talk about that after this.
0: Good.
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5: 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They want the tables to be turned so that the white man can get a taste of his own medicine and feel what it was like to be oppressed.
6: Seychelles gained independence in 1976. A small nation with a global tourism reputation, tourism and fishing drive the economy. One of Africa's highest income countries per capita. But challenges remain. Climate change, rising sea levels, and economic dependence on tourism.
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1: We're talking about the Granny Cape Flats soccer team. Deirdre Richards is their manager. Deirdre, I want to know about the Sunday matches, highlight of the week. Tell us about what happens on a Sunday.
0: Okay, on a Sunday, we come together in Belgravia at the field there, and then 2 o'clock is our time, and then we do our warm-ups, and we just take the field. It's just, and like we, then we're the big team, you know.

0: And then it's just amazing, you know, because right, that is a thing going down to Soweto.
1: Mm.
0: So we are just doing our thing, and it's a full workout, it's a full 90 minutes.
1: Mm.
0: And the coach, and while we're training also, then they can also see who needs what to better themselves. And afterwards, they will just give us pointers what to concentrate on during the week. So come next week, and we know exactly, you know, then we will be better than we were last week.
1: Has it changed the ladies' physical and mental well-being?
0: Definitely. Definitely. We had a wellness check now the other day in Belgravia, also on the field. And most of our ladies were good. They were healthy, and compared to what they were last year, like the physical training that we do, you need soft training. It's still helping with our breathing, with our blood sugars and all that, you know. So it's a big improvement.
1: Is there a story that captures what the team is all about?
0: I think we mostly have a lot of fun.
1: Mm.
0: And like one of our, we had a karaoke on Saturday.
1: Sure.
0: Here in Mitchell's Plain, and it was fun. You know, because we all support each other. Everybody, the whole team is always with, you know. So it was a fantastic time. The week before, we had a karaoke in the pool cup. And it was also fantastic. We even went to Bonneville. We've been trying to host these fundraisers, you know. But we didn't quite make it to the target that we wanted,
1: mm-hmm.
0: because so you're also a pensioner, you know, and so we don't have money that's lying around and no big sponsors. So obviously that is crippling us in what we really want to do and what we want to achieve.
1: All right, before we get to those financial hurdles, let's find out about this tournament in Soweto. How did that come about?
0: Like I said, last year we were 22 teams.
1: Mm-hmm.
0: So Cape Town hosted it. And so this year they chose to be in Soweto. I think next year is also again in Soweto. 2028 might be in Durban. So they already said last year already that we're going to go. So we were also almost in a fix, because while we were late in securing our team. So both Cape Town teams had applied for the games in Soweto. We had to combine to make one team, so that is the reason why we made it. So because that team has got their own ways, and since May month we've been together, and it's amazing because we know our team from this side, and that ladies know their team that side. But combining, it's amazing. You won't believe it. Like, I don't know you from Adam or Eve when we met. Now we're a big family. You know.
1: So is it a national tournament? There's going to be granny's teams from around the country going into Soweto.
0: Yes, everybody's coming. Split Peter, Maritzburg, Victoria, Durban. Mm. Everybody's coming. Like I told you, 16 teams. Last year in Cape Town, it was 22.
1: Sure. Why is it such a big tournament for the team? What does it mean to be able to get to one of these events?
0: You know what? A lot of us never traveled out of Cape Town.
1: Mm.
0: To see Joburg. And also because we also now need to go and defend our trophy from last year. It's a big thing for us, you know. To our families, they're giving us a thumbs up and they are helping us. It's like history being made, because like Cape Town going to Soweto, it's something like a speak.
1: You know the amount of people that go to Cape Town from around the world, but none of that, you're excited to go to Soweto.
0: Yes, because we haven't seen Joburg. We don't know what's going on that side. You know, we just hear on the news and some family tell you, but we haven't experienced.
1: Right. And from the players, once they heard about the trip, were they excited, or were they a little worried about a long distance travel?
0: No, they were a little bit in the beginning, but they when they saw everything fall into place and the arrangements, and because I have to share everything with them, whatever comes from Joburg, from Soweto, I have to share with the team so they can be updated with everything. That's a lonely decision that I need to make, because, you know, like I said, we're all adults. And when they see things started falling into place, they're getting excited. Like, really excited. They busy with planning. The other girl, the other lady. You see there, I'm calling him a girl.
1: Lovely.
0: The other girl told us, I know she was making a joke. She said, oh, the case is packed. It's been packed since last week. We're standing there laughing. So I don't know, that is how, like I'm telling you, that is how exciting it is for him.
1: I've heard a little story about Tiny Elizabeth Libber. It's a dream for her. Have you got more? Is she one of the highlights that she wants to really, really go?
0: Yeah, she's never been out of Cape Town, and she never played soccer.
1: Yeah.
0: And last year was the first time that she started playing soccer. And for her, it's just amazing. Even though the daughters and her family, they fully support, you know. And for her, really, you can see, and even her health improved. She lost weight, and like all this is positive. It's coming out of it, you know. So she's really honored, you know.
1: I meant to ask
0: you. Everybody's behind her. Fully supportive.
1: I meant to ask Deirdre, is it well supported? Do the people come out and watch the grannies play?
0: Not really, because we are not so savvy on this Instagram and Facebook and iHutus, you know. So a lot of people don't know. Don't laugh, man.
1: No, I know the feeling. That's why. I know exactly where you're coming from.
0: But we have quite a few supporters that do come.
1: Excellent.
0: And on a Sunday.
1: And beyond the tournament, what message do you want to send with this tournament and for the old ladies playing their game in particular?
0: Oh, I just want to say that no dream is impossible.
1: Mm.
0: And, it's just work and commitment that when you reach your goal, then you can step back and say thank you, you know. And the journey, it's the learning every day. You learn new stuff from other people. So it is experience that you will never forget.
1: Let's talk about the money now. Deirdre Richards, manager of the Granny Cape Flats soccer team. What's the biggest financial hurdle you're experiencing right now?
0: Now is our transport cost to and from.
1: Right.
0: And then our food. And then we also have our essential outstanding equipment that we still need. Like we need tracksuits, a soccer kit, water bottles, our soccer balls, like our first aid kits. And because we've got accommodation at two big houses there, there's not enough beds, so we were looking at blow-up beds, you know. And the other thing that is also crippling us now is when we go on a Sunday to the field, because the cost to go to the field and back cost us 600 rand every Sunday.
1: Sure.
0: So that's also a big burden for us to get there every week to go to practice. But we're struggling, but we get there. Like I said, we're always on time on a Sunday, getting there. And the transport is about almost 56,000 altogether we need.
1: And the thing is, you need to fly. You don't want to drive up.
0: No, we want to drive because I want to experience also the country.
1: Oh, wow. You know? Excellent.
0: Yeah, because like I said to you, we haven't been out of. If somebody comes and says, yes, here's the money for traveling, we would take it.
1: Yeah.
0: We would take it. Okay, listen, I'll give you flight tickets. No problem.
1: Yeah. You're not going to say, no, we'd rather take the bus.
0: We're not going to say no. Like I said to you, we've been trying to raise funds.
1: Yeah.
0: And we have a little money so far, and we plan a big burger day that we're having on the 4th, where we're going to sell burgers and chips and a cool drink for 50 rand. And then we're planning on having a lunch on the 13th in Plumstead at the cricket field, where the ticket is 200 rand that you can come for your lunch with entertainment, or you can take a takeaway. It's in the Plumstead cricket field by the building. That is on the 13th of September. So that is our fundraisers that we're trying to get the money to get us there and back.
1: But ideally, you'd like a big sponsor. You'd like a company to put a branding on your T-shirt or buy the kit, put some sponsors on and say, yeah, look at us at this nationwide tournament. They'd get some exposure.
0: Yes, that would be great. And I mean, we don't have a problem with that, exposing you out there, seeing that you did help the grannies get to impact. We would highly appreciate something like that, you know. it would be really great.
1: What difference would it make? I mean, we've heard about the positivity for the women in particular, but I'm imagining that extent, you know, it's like anything. If you help a woman, you help a community. So how will sponsoring these ladies change not just them, but the community they're in as well?
0: Because obviously when we come back, and the whole community will be behind us, because then they're going to celebrate with us, because we did it. We came back, and then, like I told you, we're not stopping coming back from Soweto. We're going to just go and expand and get more ladies on board, get the kids on board, showing that, like, this is the granny that went to Soweto. You guys can also go next year, or you can go to wherever. So we can be the inspiration then to change everybody's minds. Like, you hear every day, you just hear gunshots about gunshots, it's rape, it's murder, and all that. We can bring back the positivity, showing them that there is hope out there, there is changes there, there is dreams that come through. So we can bring it back to our communities, and even if we have to go from community to community, it shouldn't be a problem.
1: Deirdre Richards, give us the details of this tournament in Soweto and some way to contact you or the club.
0: Okay, we are leaving on the 30th, hopefully by the 30th, or we can leave on the 1st.
1: Mm-hmm.
0: The tournament is on the 3rd and the 4th, and we plan on coming back on the 4th.
1: Right.
0: So we're going for that few days here, and my contact number is 079-688-3270, and you can also call the Armin Upright at 076-758-9485 to make contact, and then we can chat and see how we can do this.
1: Right, it's old school fundraising, Deirdre Richards. You're not doing the backer buddies and all those kind of things. You're doing it the old-fashioned way.
0: Yes, we're doing it the old-fashioned way.
1: And sometimes it's the best way as well. Deirdre Richards, pleasure speaking with you. Good luck to get to the tournament. And if you do get it, good luck at the tournament as well. We hope you win.
0: Yes, thank you so much for the opportunity. And we would like to come back and tell you.
1: I look forward to it. For sure. Third and fourth, Ben. Line it up.
0: And we have a blessed tournament, and we come back to Cape Town. We will definitely share our experience.
1: I'm looking forward to it.
0: And just the positivity of what can happen, even in your old age, when you're young or small, it doesn't matter. If you put your mind to it and your spirit behind it, you can make it. And we would really like to say thank you to everybody that's going to help us. And I know it's going to come very positively out of this interview. And thank you guys for letting me talk for our grannies going to Soweto.
1: Deirdre Richards, manager of the Granny Cape Flats soccer team. As you heard, they want to get out to Soweto for the tournament. You got those numbers ready. I'm going to give them to you one more time. Deirdre's number, 079-688-3270. And the other number she gave, 076-758-9485. I'll read them to you one more time. You got your phone open. You got your phone open. There we go. Ready? And you're going to type it in. 079-688-3270. The other number she gave is 076-758-9485.
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5: For 90 years, South Africa has changed. Governments have changed. Generations have changed. Technology has changed. But through it all, one thing has remained. The conversation. From the voices of yesterday.
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7: And it's just a month and a half until the start of the World Summit in Johannesburg. 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
9: 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And it's time for our music documentary series, The Music Makers. 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
1: 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On Saturday at 4 o'clock is Bournemouth against Everton in the Premier League. That's live on S3. And the MTN 8 semi-final second legs are live on SABC 1. Sekhukhune United take on Orlando Pirates, followed on Sunday by Sundowns against Golden Arrows. Four massive fixtures, one football weekend live on SABC Sport for the love of the game. Speaking of the love of the game, it's Chelsea 3, Fulham 2. Latest score we have for you. Fulham 2, other way around actually, it's Fulham at home. Fulham 2, Chelsea 3. There are 9.5 minutes still to play, plus all that extra injury time these days. So Fulham 2, Chelsea 3, latest score. Let's talk about the ANC for a little while. This one, I want your comments and I want your reactions on this. It's rare that you get to speak to independent political analysts. And I'm sure that Good Enough Mashego will be able to help you out as you make your decisions ahead of the elections coming up in November. Just weeks to go now, no longer months, it's weeks that we're looking at this, 4th of November. The ANC has delayed the announcements of its final mayoral candidates for the country's 8 metropolitan municipalities. The party's unveiled a shortlist of 42 potential candidates, saying its national leadership will make the final selections in September. It comes amid grower voter frustrations over service delivery failures, increased pressure on the government party to reverse years of declining electoral support. Let's unpack what all of this means. Good enough, Mashego. Good chatting to you again. Thanks very much. First of all, this mayoral candidates, is this a new thing or am I just forgetting what happened 5 years ago?
11: Good evening to you, John, and to your listeners. Look, this is technically a new thing, which the ANC has got no business playing. It's a narrative that's been said by the Democratic Alliance when they announced Helen Zille as wanting to be the mayor for Joburg. And the Democratic Alliance did it deliberately because the moment you set the narrative and the other political parties follow, you can drive them throughout. Because here's the fact that everyone, every South African knows, nobody elects the mayor in South Africa. The mayor is elected by councillors. You can't raise your hand and say, John, as John, I want to be the mayor of Mangaung. It means nothing. You can't be the mayor of Mangaung. It's council that's going to decide who becomes the mayor. So the fluke that the DA pulled of saying we are nominating Helen Zille to be the mayor of Joburg, it worked so much that to the point that other political parties are playing their card, and that is why the DA is actually holding on to the narrative right now. They are not telling anyone who's going to be the mayor for Cape Town. They're not mentioning that. They're just dangling carrots here and there where they actually just want to wreck the ANC. And the ANC is wrecked. It's now playing that game. But over the weekend, they realized that it's not going to work the way they want to. But the thing is, the ANC has got no spirit to tell. That is why they are using the DA messaging to sell the local elections this year.
1: Is the ANC such a big ship, so stuck in their ways that they can't come up with a mayoral candidate, or is it a case like, well, hold on a second, we're not playing this game?
11: It's a new game to them, as the first question asked. It's not like they don't want to play the game. They do want to play the game. Mm-hmm. That's why they came up with 42 names. That's why over the weekend, we all expected them to tell us exactly who the mayoral nominees were going to be. But they realized one thing. First of all, announcing a nominee for a mayor for a specific city might be playing every weekend. And I'll give an example of Loiso Masuku in Joburg. The moment you say, oh, our mayoral candidate is going to be Loiso Masuku, already you are saying Helen Zille or Herman Mashaba is going to become mayor because she is weak, she is not popular, she's not going to win.
1: Right.
11: The moment you say Dada Morero is going to be our mayoral nominee, already the DA can work up on talking points to say, oh, he has failed here, he has failed there, he cannot be able to succeed there. So the ANC, it's playing a whole new game. They can't do it. I don't know why they even jumped into it. But for the DA, it worked. Because the DA, remember, John, the last time they went to elections, national elections, before 2024, I think it was the national elections before the 2024 ones, the 2019 ones, they had one message, where we govern. Where we govern. They were not talking about names who's going to become president. They were just saying, where we govern. At that time, the ANC was telling us, oh, Cyril Ramaphosa is going to become president. But they were not performing well, irrespective of having pointed out who was going to become president of the country. So the thing about putting heads, individuals, and say this is going to be a leader, when we know the constitution of South Africa says even the president is not elected by the people, and creating an impression that people are not going to elect the mayors and you're going to give them a certain mayor if you win the council, when you saw that the ANC is not going to win Joburg, it actually just makes the ANC look unprofessional, makes them look like amateurs.
1: It's interesting because the posters that I'm seeing of the DA in Johannesburg have got the face of Helen Zille on it. I'm sure the ones in Tshwane have their mayoral candidates, quote-unquote. Ekurhuleni, they were doing it. So they will put those faces on. But the ANC posters have got Cyril Ramaphosa on. The MK party have got Jacob Zuma on. Herman Mashaba, I'm sure, will be on the Action SA one because there's nobody else really. So is that that game, that way they're approaching it for the DA in particular, is that more personal? In other words, I might not be voting for Helen Zille, but I'm voting for a Johannesburg candidate as opposed to a Jacob Zuma or a Cyril Ramaphosa who's in KwaZulu-Natal or running the country in Cape Town.
11: But further than that, John, even if, I'll give an example, even if you want Helen Zille to be mayor of Joburg, you are only going to vote for one councillor in your ward. You can't influence who becomes mayor. You're only going to, I'm going to vote for the DA in this ward and for a councillor in this ward.
1: Yeah.
11: So it's only one vote per person per ward. So there's nothing that one person can do many times over to influence the outcome. So Helen Zille, the DA for its part, they know that they are going to send Helen Zille to go out there and campaign because she's saying, I'm the face of the city.
1: Mm-hmm.
11: The ANC now is, they can't do that. They can't say take Loyiso Masuku. Loyiso Masuku is known by you and I because we are in the space, we are in the new space. But Loyiso Masuku is not known by somebody in Pan Africa Mall in Alexandra or even in Gippsland where they were launching a manifesto. She can't walk down the street and meet bodyguards. She can walk there free like anyone else. So they're not going to put it, because the moment somebody says, Loyiso Masuku versus Helen Zille, Helen Zille has got a reputation. She was a mayor. She was a premier. So you are not going to take Masuku and compare with Helen Zille. But according to ANC politics, Loyiso Masuku should be the face because she's the leader of the ANC in the Joburg sub-district. So with DA is working, with Action SA is working because Mashaba was once the mayor, so there's a reputation there. But the problem with ANC candidates, all of them that they want to put there, they don't have a reputation. The one that they actually think they can bet on is Frank Chikane. But Frank Chikane is from the Thabombeki era. Who knows Frank Chikane? Nobody knows Frank Chikane. So, and he was also a functionary. He was not really much of a politician at the time. So the only person is Frank Chikane, but the people who are not going to vote for the ANC or the people who are going to go out in numbers to vote now are not your middle-class people who know Frank Chikane. They need to get ordinary people in Gippsland, ordinary people in Situate and Alexandra. But those people don't know who Frank Chikane. So it makes it easy for Mashaba, and it makes it easy to be a two-horse race between Mashaba and Helen Zille to become mayor, even though, obviously, none of the parties contesting is going to get the majority in Joburg.
1: Yeah, we'll get to that in a moment. Does it also give the opposition parties, if you take the ANC as the majority for an example, it gives the other parties almost a target to shoot at if you pick somebody? And I think that's the problem for a couple of these. If you put Helen Zille on the poster, then you can campaign against Helen Zille. You don't have to necessarily rah-rah your political party, your own party, and say what you can do. You can just have pot shots at your opponents. And is the ANC avoiding that for whatever reason?
11: Pot shots work, but you can't shoot pellets at an elephant. That's why I said Helen Zille is a heavyweight, a political heavyweight, same as Mashaba. So let's look at one other aspect of the name that they announced. In, I think it's Nelson Mandela Bay or down there in the Eastern Cape, they're announcing Lobashe as one of the people that they're nominating. Lobashe, I think, is the minister or deputy minister. In Bombela, in Mpumalanga, they are announcing potentially Candice Mashego Dlamini as one of the nominees for mayor. And these are people that are in parliament. So I think part of them not announcing over the weekend might be they need to go and consult and say, oh, John, we want to send you to go and become a mayoral candidate in Mbombela. And you are a parliamentarian, you know, your term is going to end in 2029. So they need to tell you, if you don't become mayor, what are they going to do with you? Because I'm sure the bigger questions for some of them is, okay, if I don't become mayor, now what happens to me when I've relinquished my parliamentary position? So they need to convince those people, because some of the people they're bringing out, they're heavyweights because they come from parliament, because on those districts, on those structures, they actually don't have people. They don't have people who can be there. I give example of Mbombela, the two people, not two of the three people that the whose name has been put there. One of them is called Desmond Moele. You might know him. He's the chairperson of SCOPA in the province now. He was a parliamentarian in Cape Town for the past 5 years. So he is somebody who believes by being young, by being young from the youth league, he can be able to get there. But now the other person is Candice Mashego, and one will actually think the ANC this time around is to try to project an image of empowering women. So Joburg, Chikane might likely be the one. Tshwane, Dr. Mayepa, because he is the one that actually has the kind of weight that they need. Dr. Mayepa might likely be the one that they're going to put there. In Ekurhuleni, Khakaza, I'm not even sure, because, I mean, Ekurhuleni is not functioning. That is why you are hearing them talking much about this idea. I don't know if I discussed with you of maybe bringing together the three cities and making it into one city, because they realize that, in essence, only Frank Chikane can be able to raise his hand and can be become a mayor, not elected a mayor, but even people who are cynical about the ANC might think, oh, this one was a DG for Thabo Mbeki in administration, that we can say it was not too much corrupt, so maybe he can be able to lead this thing. So, because they can't have three people in all these three areas who can be able to hold on those cities.
1: My guest is Goodenough Mashego. He's an independent political analyst. We're talking about the ANC and their decisions that were announced over the weekend. I'm going to talk about reading the political mood within the ANC, those metro battlegrounds as well, and then what's next? We've only got 9 minutes to do it.
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1: My guest is Goodenough Mashego. We're talking about the ANC and their announcement this last weekend. President Cyril Ramaphosa is saying the ANC has heard, I'm going to say what he said, he's heard residents' concerns about municipalities and leaders who are unable or unwilling to respond to people's needs. How damaging is local government performance for the party?
11: 2021 local elections gave us a picture of how the ANC was going to fare nationally. The ANC lost the national elections during the local elections in 2021. So Cyril Ramaphosa knows that at the end of the day, local government is the core face of civil delivery. That is why if you listened, when you listen to the manifesto launch, he was very much emphasizing the issue of Eskom. ANC fixed Eskom. ANC fixed Eskom. We know ANC didn't fix Eskom. We know it's only the fact that Government of National Unity brought in professionals like Mteto Nyati, people who actually have run businesses before, and they were able to fix Eskom. So the ANC was taking credit for that. So it's that understanding that the local government outcome this year is going to give an indication of how the ANC is going to fare come 2029. So the ANC nationally is sitting at 40%. And if national at local government level, they actually go down to 39, it means nationally they actually go down to 28. So they know that because they lost the election in 2021 before they lost it in 2024. So that is why, look, let's use an example of a Tekwin, for example. Cyril Kaba, their mayor there. They are not saying much about the incumbent there because the numbers, the polls, they might not be official polls, but indications are that MK Party might actually take that municipality, not by winning it completely, that city, but by getting enough numbers to form a government. And who can MK Party come up? They can wake up tomorrow and say, oh, Zandile Dlamini, Zandile Gumede, they're going to bring her back to become the mayor. And if they say Zandile Gumede, they're bringing her back to become, to be nominated as a mayor, Cyril Kaba becomes a lightweight when it comes to that. And that is why you see the MK parties, they're playing the cards close to the chest. They are waiting for the ANC to announce their mayoral candidate so they will know who to announce their mayoral candidate. If the ANC announced over the weekend, this week, they're going to, I think there's going to be a presser. MK party is going to say, Etekwini, Zandile Gumede, Joburg, this other person. Mulefe. they might have said Brian Mulefe in Joburg or in Tshwane, depending on where he stays. And that would have actually made the ANC candidate, whoever that was, look very, very minion.
1: Are voters tired of the old names? Just back to Johannesburg, it's where I'm based, I guess, but that's the way I'm looking at it. The old names, Zille, Mashaba, Morero, and will voters, especially the young voters, will they be looking for new people? Like a clean broom sweeps the room? A new broom sweeps the room?
11: Young voters in South Africa are suffering from something. They call it fatigue, but I don't want to call it fatigue because they've not been voting for the longest time. But they are failing to understand that the post-1994 South Africa does not belong to the ANC. That if you're angry with the ANC, you don't need to say, oh, I'm angry with the ANC, I'm not going to vote. That the post-1994 belongs to them. It's, the dispensation is for them to say it. So they are not fatigued. They don't want new blood. Because if they wanted new blood, they'll be the ones raising their hands because local government is the one area whereby anybody can raise their hands and they can become candidates. I think they're just like appreciation because there's very little history being taught to them about how we arrived at the point whereby they've got the power to elect who they want to govern them. I think the lack of appreciation, the lack of history in schools makes them very apathetic to understanding that this South Africa is not an Africa for the ANC. Like Tihamu Sineka wrote the book, said, I'm my own liberator. They are the own liberators. It's just that the ANC was the custodian for the past 25 years, and that they now can actually take over from the ANC and make the dispensation to what they want to be. So they don't know the old faces. Like I said, they don't know Chikani. Helen Zille, they know about her because Helen Zille, the DA, has got a very good PR machinery. Herman Mashaba, he governed for some time before he left, and He just needs polish. I think he's not quite polished when it comes to PR because he loves to use I, you know, instead of saying us, we, and that doesn't really work well. So I think he just needs to be polished to be able to give credit to Michael Beaumont and others in the team to just say we are going to not I'm going to do this, because that makes it feel like he is an egocentric person, and young people are very much cagey when it comes to people to things like those.
1: What factors will, or maybe coalition politics, you've been alluding to that a few times. You're imagining coalition parties or coalitions across most of our municipalities. Is that what we should be preparing ourselves for, that there are going to be these battles and mayorship changes for the next 5 years?
11: There's going to be instability for the longer time. That's why, if you remember, John, early in the year, they were trying to pass a law that was going to govern local government. I think there was a bill that was being discussed on local government coalition. They were trying to pass an act because there's going to be instability because there's a mistake that many political parties do. And I hear political commentators say the Lord to say there's something called a kingmaker. There's nothing called a kingmaker. Mm-hmm. This thing of saying, if I've got one seat, I'm a kingmaker. Not a kingmaker. The party with the majority must be the one that go out and forms the government.
14: Right.
11: And that party must not be hindered by a party small with small numbers saying, oh, we can bring our small, our 2%, 3% together and form a government. There needs to be very clear. If you've got if you've got 22 and others are sitting on 20, 19, 16, 15, the 22 one must be the one to go out and form government.
1: So the one with most?
11: The one with the most must go out. I mean, that's how it should have even happened in KZN after the initial elections. MK party was supposed to have gone out and formed government. The fact that other parties can be able to just say, no, we can be able to form a government doesn't work. So we should brace ourselves for instability, especially in areas whereby the coalitions are going to be new. In Joburg, somehow it has been seen that the lack of cohesion results in the city going to the dog. So there's going to be a level of maturity in Tshwane and in Joburg. But I just hope that the idea that's been proposed now of having Tshwane, Joburg, Ekurhuleni, forming one big mega city like you've got in New York and Los Angeles, I hope in the next local election term, that is the new demarcation, because that's going to improve service delivery, that's going to cut a lot of money that goes towards administration, paying for three mayors, paying for three municipal managers and everyone else. I hope in the next local election, that is the module, and it's also going to end this thing of coalitions, because maybe at that point in time, one political party can get 40% and just need one other party to form a government.
1: Fascinating. Good enough, Mashekwa. Thank you very much for independent political analyst. It's going to be a lot more of those kind of conversations leading up to the 4th of November. You're with SAFM. It's 11 o'clock.

0: appeal against ruling on social relief grants in the US to unveil more economic sanctions against Iran. Good evening. The Supreme Court of Appeals expected to hear an appeal against a ruling of the High Court in Pretoria on the social relief of distress grant tomorrow. The High Court found last year that key aspects of the grant system were unlawfully designed in ways that excluded millions of otherwise eligible applicants. The appeal centres on whether the government's design and administration of the grant unlawfully excludes eligible people. The matter was initially brought by the Institute for Economic Justice and Pay the Grants, represented by the Socio-Economic Rights Institute of SA. The EFF says it's laid a complaint with Parliament's Joint Standing Committee on Ethics and Members' Interests against DA MP Mark Burke. The party says it'll also be laying criminal charges against him. This follows a probe by the Reserve Bank into the fintech company founded by Burke called Costello. It's alleged that Costello contravened the country's exchange control regulations regarding transactions to the value of 4 billion rand. Burke has said he previously served as the chairperson of the Costello Group but resigned in 2024 to pursue politics. EFF MP Ompila Mautwe, who serves on Parliament's Standing Committee on Finance, says they will also report Burke to SARS. Political analyst Setelego Matebese says the ANC's move to announce multiple mayoral candidates for each municipality shows the internal divisions the party's dealing with, especially as other political parties have put forward only one candidate per municipality ahead of the November local government elections. In the Free State, 8 names have been advanced in Mangaung. In Machibeng, 7 names have been put forward, with 5 possible candidates in Maluti Apofong. Professor Matebese says the move has raised eyebrows.
1: But if you look at what has been an elephant in the room from the African National Congress, has always been its internal fights, these internal fights. And I strongly believe that this strategy by the African National Congress, not only in the Free State but nationally, it's to manage these internal fights within the party. And we can blame the African National Congress whether that is going to work, because one day, one way or the other, they will have to make a pronouncement on their actual candidates, and I think perhaps they were trying to manage the internal divisions within the organization.
0: The Department of Water and Sanitation raised concern over the amount of water being lost through leaks in the Etegwini municipality in KZN, while some communities are continuing to experience dry taps. The department says more than 65% of the water supplied to the municipality is wasted and remains unpaid for. The Deputy Water and Sanitation Minister, Jack Bloom, conducted an oversight visit to the municipality over the weekend.
2: About 1 in 2 liters of water, clean water provided to Etegwini, is actually lost through leaking taps. So the figures they had were leaking pipes, and the figures that they gave us was more than 13,000 leaks. It's a huge backlog, and part of the problem is because they had to change the contracts for the plumbers that they have. And when I was there, they were blockading the depots, and it's just been announced that an agreement has been reached. But there's still this massive backlog, and meanwhile, we are a water-scarce country and people don't have water in their taps, and then there it is gushing down the streets.
0: The administration of U.S. President Donald Trump is preparing to unveil more economic sanctions against Iran. The U.S. Treasury Secretary Scott Bessent has called the move the greatest financial offensive ever marshaled against an adversary. Iran, thus, dismissed the threat as a sign of desperation. The BBC's Kastra Naji has more.
3: On the whole, what we have seen is that the country, the nation, becomes steadily impoverished. At the same time, the regime survives and it stands on its feet and life goes on. On the other hand, for ordinary Iranians, this is real. This is serious. This means that the prices are going to go up.
0: Top story, the Supreme Court of Appeals expected to hear an appeal against a High Court ruling on the Social Relief of Distress Grant tomorrow. That's all from SAFM News for this evening. I'm Greg Coase.

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1: I love the first week of football matches, Ben, because write this down. Brighton are top of the English Premier League. And Everton are in with the European spots. Hey, Everton there, they're looking good for Europe. Write it down now. Brighton, Arsenal, Brentford, Everton, Hull. Have you seen the Hull thing, the Tigers, right? Have you seen the when they beat when they beat the mighty Manchester United that have spent all the money ever, and then Hull go and beat them? They do this funny little tiger claw thing in the stands. So here are these British middle-aged men doing the funny tiger claw thing. Oh, it was lovely. Brighton top the table. Brighton, top of the English Premier League. Write it down. They beat Aston Villa by all of the goals. Everton are in for a European place as it stands. But yeah, as it stands is carrying a lot of weight there. What we're going to do for the Midlanga wrap on Friday, because if you're anything like me, I try to understand the Midlanga Commission, and then I just get lost. And then I've got to sit and do a lot of reading ahead of Friday. And what we're going to do on Friday is bring our legal expert in. There's an advocate or an attorney that we talk to regularly. We're going to get her in, who explains law to us. Section 20, was it 204? 204. What is the section 204? Why don't they just, I don't know what they call it. There's all these sections. And then even with Fidel Adams last week, there's a section 27 and a section 28 and a section 204. I don't know what these things mean. So what we will do is get an expert in and go, all right, what is the section 204? What can it can't do? What protection do you and don't you get from that? Have I been waived to go away? I've been waived to go away and introduce my track record guest. My track record guest today is a fascinating conversation. Award-winning broadcaster. She writes children's books. She's a podcast host as well. She's a sought-after keynote speaker, MC, and facilitator. She's won several awards, including recognition internationally for her work. She engages and inspires audiences. It's a testimony to her creative flair. And she's voiced a Disney Channel program. She's a Disney princess, almost. She's the co-founder of school finding portal, ratingsforschools.co.za. She backed that with her husband back in 2022. My guest today in Track Record is Carol Ofori.
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0: Carol Ofori, thank you very much for joining us. You started with Tyler's That Girl. Why?
1: Oh, I absolutely love Tyler. I don't think any South African will not like Tyler. She's picked up 2 Grammys back-to-back years. She's a young girl from Joburg who had dreams just the other day wearing a blazer at school and now onto the international stage and has really put not only South Africa on the map, but Africa as a continent on the map. So I absolutely love her. And then the song is That Girl. I mean, it's about being that girl and reminding yourself that you can be that girl. You can chase those dreams. You can be that audacious. You can be, you know, you can live all your dreams out to the fullest. It's just about you doing the work.
0: How important is it for you to protect that inner certainty?
1: You know, it's very important. I think we live in a world right now that just reminds us we are less, we don't have enough, we should do better, we are not enough. And so you have to be so intentional these days about reminding yourself that you are worth it. You do deserve that opportunity. You do deserve to be treated better. You do deserve love. You do deserve all these things that everybody says you don't, you know. And when I say everybody, I'm talking about the social world we live in. I'm talking about the world where everybody is so consumed with their own lives that sometimes you just don't have enough for anybody else. And you have to do the work to remind yourself you are that girl. You have to do the work.
0: Is that a mask that you put on? I know when I go out in public sometimes, you know, you don't feel like it, but you put on an outfit or a mask and you go, all right, let's go. This is now me.
1: Listen, I think every one of us has a mask that they put on because not every day is a day you want to be out socializing, especially in the industry that we work in. You know, entertainment requires you to always be happy, always be friendly. You know, forbid you just have a bad day and not smile hard enough in someone's photo. Besides that person thinking you're not that friendly when that photo goes out, you don't look that cute. And then people are saying, oh my gosh, is that what they really look like? I think there's days you go out and you're really fully within yourself and really present and really loving being in whatever space you're in. And there's other days where you just have to pull it together and wear that mask and figure it out.
0: Have you always been this confident?
1: No, absolutely not. I think as a kid, I think I was probably a lot more confident as a kid because I didn't know that there was limitation to anything, right? So if I was asked to get on the play and do something, I'd jump out, I'll do it. And then I was to get on the play and then realize, experience that maybe it's a lot to do this, you know. Put your hand up everywhere and just like, you know, I think when I knew that there was no, you know, expectation of what I'm supposed to be as a little girl, I had a lot more, you know, bravery and a lot more confidence. And I think the older I got, I had to relearn the confidence. I think every lived, I've had to remind myself that, listen, less and less worry about what others think and do you, you know. It's weird how life works. Like when I was 6, 7 years old, my mom reminds me of the time I was a cat, McCavity cat, outside play, and I was pouncing on the stage and I was giving this performance. And I think 18, 19 year old me would back, I mean, not even 18, 19, I enjoyed swimming, I loved doing all these things, and then got to high school and I was too shy to jump into the pool, even though I was a pretty strong swimmer. So you get experiences and realize, maybe people don't like that much from you. Maybe people don't like seeing you being so confident and so aware of yourself. And then you have to relearn all of this now in my 40s. I'm learning again that, you know, you got to be confident. You got to love who you are. You got to accept that, you know, this is who you are. And you are the only person who can do things for yourself.
0: Talk to me about those times when you were a kid on stage.
1: Listen, I was that child. You know, I posted on my Instagram just the other day that I played a shepherd in the school play. I went to a Catholic school in my early, early days, St. Catherine's out in Florida. And we had the whole, you know, Jesus being born and Mary, and I was one of the shepherds. And my mom drew on, you know, this moustache, and she sewed me this shepherd outfit. And I still remember the stick and all the sticky tape that was used to keep this thing together. And I just loved being on the stage. I just loved performing. And I no character was too crazy or too weird. I mean, I played a man a few times, which I absolutely enjoyed, you know, embodying this more, you know, male character. And then I got to be in Romeo and Juliet, and I played the nurse. And if you know that the characters there, you know that nurse is one of the more boisterous, crazy, funny characters. A part of me wanted to be Juliet because, I mean, she's the fairest and she's amazing, but I wasn't too sure about the kiss on stage. And I'm like, what, for 14, 15 years old. So I was quite happy I got the nurse. And so it was such a fun character to play, Shakespearean English, and just, you know, performing this thing. And I really got known at school as the girl who was always in the debating. Mm. I wrote my own poetry and I loved performing on the stage. So I've always loved arts in every element of it.
0: Why did you do a journalism degree then?
1: Oh, yes, I did a journalism degree because, believe it or not, as I was going through my phases of life, at some stage, I decided, you know what, I actually have a very interesting love for animals and I wanted to be a game ranger. Hmm. And then I went to my mom and I said, I want to be a game ranger. She's like, please don't waste my time. Can you just find something to do with your life? And I was like, no, you can't do this. And then I just realized I loved the writing. I love the poetry. I love the storytelling. And who's a better storyteller than a journalist? Mm-hmm. So I decided to study journalism. I went to Rao back in the day. Now it's UJ. Studied journalism in my undergrad and fell in love with radio while on campus.
0: You studied politics or politics in for your journalism?
1: I did. So I did a BA journalism degree and majored in politics, mm-hmm. as well as audiovisual communication.
0: But then you joined the campus station. And I think mm-hmm. just, I did too, and I think of some of the legends of radio, that's where they started, that freedom.
1: Yes.
0: Talk to me what it was like as a, because, I mean, you're a drama expert at this field, you want to be a journalist, it must have been, the world is your oyster at that point.
1: Right, it was. I mean, I was strolling the camp, I could hear these voices and music playing, and I wondered, what is that? And so I went upstairs where the station was located, and I realized, wow, look at my timing. There's auditions for you if you want to join the station. This was in my first year. So I said, oh, let me audition for this radio thing. I listened to the radio. I had a particular radio station at the time I was enjoying, and I thought, oh, very interesting, but never ever pictured myself in that world at all. Mm. And so I auditioned for the DJ position and the newsreader position, and lo and behold, I made it to both. So I had my little show, and at that time, Rao Radio was only on campus. So the show you wanted was 12 to 1, which was when everybody was in the cafeteria / you know, the mall area. And that's the one that, you know, people would hear you. If you'd got 6 to 9, which is like big on radio in the mornings, you'd be alone on campus radio. So you wanted that 12 to 1 was the breakfast / drive show of all time. And so I had one of the later shows. I think my show was early evening. So I absolutely enjoyed it. And then I'd read news at about 9 to like 11, one of the quieter times on campus as well. And so I did that and I really, really enjoyed it. And when I finished, I thought of it as, oh, let me do journalism as my thing and do radio journalism, be a radio reporter. And so that's where it all began. I started in radio reporting.
0: It's, yeah, I'm thinking those student days are ridiculous. You're literally broadcasting through a speaker, right? There's a speaker in a room, and if nobody's there, nobody's listening.
1: Yes. And doesn't that build confidence?
0: And you can do anything you like, really. And that's why these campus stations now, and they're broadcasting to thousands, tens of thousands, the ability to just try new stuff is so exciting.
1: It is 100% exciting. I mean, on those radio stations, you could get away with dropping the, you know, F-bomb here by mistake and all of that because, I mean, you're a student at that time. You're having fun with your friends. You'd have half your friends in the studio. It was the coolest thing. I mean, I think back to those days and I think, wow, the freedom to just be myself. There was no social media on this level that if I, you know, misbehaved or did whatever, you know, I'd be accountable for it 5 minutes later. There was room to make mistakes. There was room to

0: of me growing up in this era that I lived part of, the tail end of the no social media era, and I'm in fully, you know, in it now, which has been a transition. But I'm trying to just stay above the water at this stage. You know, I always say millennials and social media, it's a tug of war. You realize you need it, but you also don't really want it.
1: My guest is Carol Ofori. She's a legend in just about everything, storytelling. She's been involved in Disney. We're going to get to that, broadcasting across many, many stations. We'll continue that conversation after this.
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3: 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And thank you and your team for the sterling work you do of keeping us informed of the events of the day.
4: This is Andy Scott, former administrator for Sport for People with Disabilities. Just wishing SAFM the very happiest 90th birthday. Hope it's a good one.
2: South Africa has changed. 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

0: All right, Carol, we came back in there with Mary. Mary Can't Give Up Now. Part of your songs that you've picked is the anchoring of faith and your push to keep going. Tell us about that.
1: Oh, yeah, I'm rooted in my faith. I'm Christian, and I really believe that everything that's happened in my life, I have one source to be grateful for, and that's the Heavenly Father and, you know, Jesus Christ for, you know, opening the doors, looking out for me, and I keep that centered in everything, and I just believe this particular song reminds me that I haven't been brought this far in my life to give up. I've been brought this far in my life because there is a greater calling for my life, and I just have to put one foot in front of the other and trust God and trust His process for my life. So very much rooted in that, and I always come back to it whenever I feel lost.
0: Is that a family tradition? Where did all of that start? Is it right from the beginning?
1: Yeah, right from the beginning. You know, I grew up in a Christian household, although I think my household today is more Christian than the one I grew up in. My mom was very much Christian, but the learnings and the teachings I'm teaching my children today, I wasn't afforded that. But also, I grew up in a home where my parents separated when I was very young, 12 years old. They called their marriage off. And of course, my mom had to just keep her head above the water and make sure these two girls were fed and that they had the best life that they had, you know. And so certain priorities mattered more to her in her life. But at no stage were we ever, you know, removed from the concept of who the ultimate Almighty is. I just think now I'm a lot more rooted in the journey. I've also walked my own journey with Christ

0: getting to know him better. And I'm also equipping my children to be able to walk that journey with understanding, because I think a lot of my generation didn't have understanding. We were just told this is what you're going to follow. With my children, I'm trying to give them understanding as well, so that they can walk it with more truth as well, as they find their own truths in the journey.
1: A lot of these conversations with people I speak with, they have their me time. It might be meditation, it might be prayer for you, whatever. How do you put time aside for your me time, your time with your spirituality?
0: Yes, absolutely. I mean, I think for me, gratitude is at the center of everything. And my me time is me expressing gratitude for everything that I am and everything that I have. And it really is the center of what I do. So the small moments, you know, if I get a kiss and a hug from my kids, I really reflect on what a blessing that is, because I understand I'm alive to the fact that somebody in this very moment is thinking of a child they lost maybe just 24 hours ago or a year ago. And it just contextualizes so much for me that I get to kiss my kid. I get to give them a hug. If I get into bed and it's freezing cold and I put my socks on and I curl up into bed, I just take that moment for myself to say, I'm so blessed. Like, I'm in a warm bed. There is somebody right now who's on the street freezing. God be with that person. Or, you know, I have an argument with my boss and I think to myself, hey, this boss of mine is driving me crazy. And I think to myself, goodness gracious, what a privilege to even say I have a boss and I have a job that I can, you know, have a dignified living from. So that's how I me time. I reflect on my blessings and try and bring them forward, because I feel like we're on this rat race and we can get so caught up in everything else and not in me time as well.
1: Also, being high profile media person, it looks so glamorous. And as you say, the use of social media, you only post the pretty pictures.
0: Yes, of course, John. What other pictures do you want?
1: The real pictures. What is the real Carol Ofori?
0: Listen, with a bonnet at home, I've got my stocking under my thingy, then the bonnet on top. I need the stocking, because if the stocking's not there, the bonnet comes off. Okay, that's me at home in my pajamas. But you know what? If you follow me on Instagram, for example, you will see me like that on Instagram in my stories. Okay, it lasts 24 hours, and then when I wake up to the reality that that wasn't cute, it's gone. But if you're a true follower of me, you have seen me with my bonnet. You've seen me at home. You've seen me, you know, just reflecting in my stories. But yeah, the other feed, we try and keep it as cute as possible.
1: Is that, or maybe ask the question otherwise, is the a real person on socials? It's so easy just to post the pretty things.
0: And, of course.
1: But to be the real person, how important is that, do you think, these days?
0: It's important. And I think, you know, again, it comes back to my generation. I grew up in a generation where the socials wasn't really life. So I can remove myself from being too engulfed in the perfection of social media. I can say to myself that this is someone's highlight reel of their life, and understand that just as me, I don't have a picture on my socials on my main page with me with a dog and an apron and I'm cutting potatoes. You know, I know that that side of me exists, you know. And there are some brazen young people who show that side of themselves, but then they also get to deal with the backlash of the nasty comments about, I can see you've got a sleep in your eye. How disgusting. How did you come out of your house with a sleep in your eye and have this conversation and stuff like that? As if the person saying it has never had a sleep in their eyes. So I'm alive to the fact that there's two worlds you live in. There's a social media world, which is a highlight reel, and there's the real world where you cry, you're disappointed, you look horrible, you think you're fat, and all of that. And I can live in both worlds understanding it. It's the younger generation that I think struggle separating the two, because all they've known is this is what life is, social media. And even some of my age group as well struggle with it, because I think maybe we just get a little bit too consumed with it as well. We follow the wrong people that maybe just make us feel horrible about ourselves. But we also have to question why are we always comparing ourselves. But I guess it's also very natural to do that. I think it's important to take the breaks if you need it from social media. I just have been able to filter the two worlds quite easily for myself.
1: And just looking at your socials, you're very prominent in giving your guests, the others, a bit of the spotlight.
0: Of course. Yes, I absolutely love that. You know, I think when it's so beautiful to see when someone feels acknowledged. It's just so beautiful to see that, because I know I like to be acknowledged. I mean, the worst feeling is to walk into a room and greet everyone and that one person doesn't greet you. you will forget that there were 30 people in the room, you know, and all 29 said hi, but that little bugger in the corner completely ignored me. And I want to know why they ignored me, you know, and you go down this tunnel and only to hear that, oh, maybe that person actually is hard of hearing and they didn't hear the hello. But you've already internalized it so much and gone down a rabbit hole, you know, losing your mind about that one person who behaved in a certain manner. So it's always nice to be seen. Everybody loves the moment of being seen. And if I can use my platform to make others feel that way and tell their stories that will inspire others, I will always use it for that good.
1: Carol, tell me about the marriage. And just on the socials, 12th anniversary. Congratulations. It might be even more now. How important is that and that relationship? You mentioned your children as well.
0: Yes, yes. 12 years. That's correct. 9 August. What a monumentous day to choose to have my wedding day. And yeah, it's been 12 years. I think I married my best friend. I've known him for around 16, 17 years. We've really just built this beautiful home. You know, my husband is of Ghanaian origin, but has lived in South Africa since he was 3 years old. And, you know, we are growing these beautiful Pan-African children that are just, you know, the highlight of both our lives. And we have such a strong, beautiful marriage. I love the fact that my husband allows me to be me. He knows that he's married to a slightly crazy lady, but embraces the crazy levels of me and is there for me. We pray together. We make time for each other. My kids know, you know, there'll be days I'll take my handbag and my husband and I are going down the stairs and they go, where are you two going? I go, duh, date night. And they go, can we come? And then I'm like, you guys know. And they're like, yeah, we know. So we really take weekends away. We just the two of us. We really take time to play and just be us with each other, you know. And I'm so grateful to God that I've been blessed with literally, I wouldn't even say a mirror of me, just someone who can allow me to be a mirror on their face and they can do the same for me. Just the space to be organically ourselves and not feel scared to tell them anything. There's nothing my husband doesn't know. The same with him. And it's just so empowering being in that space with him.
1: So which leads us into Burna Boy's Love. Tell me why.
0: Yes, firstly, Burna Boy, hello, the giant of Africa. Love his music. Unbelievable Nigerian artist who's really made history in so many ways, from filling arenas that no African's ever done, to chart topping, to all of it. And then this song about love is just about just loving yourself and not caring about whatever else is happening around you, because if you don't love yourself, nobody else is going to care and nobody else is going to do it for you. And so he talks about that and just not caring about the world. And the song's also just a jump. It's a really hot song. So why not? I love this one.
2: No.

0: Gary, tell me about the what is this thing called? Online portal, I guess. What, ratings for schools? What would you call that?
1: Yes, ratings for schools. This is our online portal that my husband founded, and I'm sort of a co-founder by default because I'm his wife. but it's his brainchild. It really is. Yep. And it's a really cool platform. It's called ratingsforschools.co.za. And we recently, when I say recently, 6 years ago, relocated from Johannesburg to Durban. And when we got here, the first thing we thought is, where do we take our kids for school? And there was no place to literally go online and literally search for a school and be given what you're looking for. So he created the platform where you can go online and you can literally say, I'm looking for a school in this area and this is my budget. I need it to be a boys' school. You can be that specific and it will zone down the schools and allow you to find schools with the locations you're looking for. And so it's so beautiful that, you know, it's true, you know, when something's not there, just build it. And that's exactly what he did. And it's been doing really, really well. A lot of people are finding that it's making life so much easier in just finding proximity to schools and also exposing you to schools that are in your area that you never knew even existed, which is amazing.
0: The relationship with a Ghanaian, was that a difficult thing at first?
1: Not really, because like I said, he's been here since he was 3 years old, so he's pretty much South African. I mean,
0: and family traditions?
1: Family traditions as well. He comes from a really staunch Christian background.
0: Oh, right. Okay.
1: So that's where our similarities kind of joined. We, you know, you'd expect culturally we would you know, probably be different and quite, you know, challenging to get together. But because I wasn't raised on any specific cultural rituals or customary things that have to be done, for example, when you get married or, you know, and on his end as well, you know, we had the, for two black people, very unconventional marriage. We kind of just had lobola because that is just what every African person does. And so, you know, my parents are like, oh, by the way, there's this bride price thing. So in Ghana, they do have it, but it's not something they practice in his family. So we'd had that, but we went straight to a white wedding where we had, you know, our guests and all of that. And there was no, you know, slaughtering of anything or anything like that because we haven't been raised that way. So it wasn't too foreign for both of us to get together from a values and customs and, you know, religious points of view. We shared those values pretty common, you know, Christian values.
0: A great reason to bring in Don't Change, Soul Child.
1: Yes, that was our first dance.
0: And oh, lovely.
1: My husband, he chose the song. And the song speaks about how even if I get older, even if I get chubby, even if I like don't look as pretty or whatever, he will love me regardless. And it's just don't change being who you are inside. Everything else outside can change. But if you can continue being the beautiful person that you are, it's awesome. So it's a really beautiful song.

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4: Carol Ofori, let's talk about the awards and the acclaims and the work. First of all, how do you fit it all in? There's a lot for you to do every single day.
5: Yeah, you try and just figure it out. I always say that as a working mom, the more people you can rely on to carry heavy lift with you, the easier things get. I think it becomes more difficult when you want to carry everything by yourself. That's when you get burnout. That's when you start self-doubting. That's when you just feel like it's too much. So as much as, yes, those days do happen, I really have a lot of help in doing what I do every day. I have an amazing live-in nanny, Auntie Di, who is literally just like, she's the second mom in the house, and she's always just thinking ahead for me. So when it comes to the kids and, you know, things I need to get done with them, she's got given me so much support that I can be the mother that I can be, because she's there to fill the gaps when I miss them. And it's beautiful to have someone who can do that. And of course, I have a very, very, very present husband. You know, he's that guy when these babies are born, he knew how to, you know, change nappies better than I did. He was the swaddler. Like, he knew how to swaddle these babies so that they could sleep. I was so bad at swaddling. I'd swaddle these children and their hands would come out and then they're screaming and it's like 2 a.m. in the morning. He knew how to swaddle them that they would sleep through the night. So, and today as they are bigger, he's the guy who helps them with homework. I don't know. Every time I help them, the marks are not as great. So I've just decided to step back and let him use his genie eye brain. I say genie eye because it's a genius two together. But yeah, so I really have so much help and so much support to carry the load of being all the hats that I wear, from, you know, the children's book author to radio to emceeing to facilitating to writing to all of these things that I do. I do it because I have so many people who step in to help me see them through.
4: And we're going to get to the books in a moment. I want to talk about the Society of Voice Artists and Sciences Awards.
5: Yes.
4: Radio,
5: yes.
4: Africa Radio category. Do awards matter to you?
5: Yeah. To be honest, no, because I think when you win them, it feels great. Mm-hmm. When you don't, it doesn't. So I try and say to myself, they shouldn't matter regardless, because then the sensation will somehow be the same, right? because if they don't matter that much, whether you win or not, it's okay, you know? But yeah, it's nice. I just decided to enter that one year because I was like, wow, they had opened an Africa leg of the... And now, those are like the voice awards of the world, right?
4: They're
5: Oscars,
4: like the Oscars of voice. Yeah.
5: Yeah, you have Viola Davis who has one. Mm. You have the big Mufasa voice. Earl James has got one.
4: James,
5: so,
4: Earl Jones, yeah.
5: Yeah, all these amazing big voice and actors have one of these statues in their house. And for me, it still humbles me today that firstly, I was the first to win in that category because it was the first year of them opening it up to Africa. And then secondly, to have a statue that Viola Davis has in her house, James Earl Jones has in his house, and the list goes on that they have in their house. And it's sitting in my house in South Africa, in Durban. It's amazing. But yeah, as much as I don't like to really put my worth on the amount of awards I get, it's a nice acknowledgement. But I think what's more important is, you know, the work I'm putting in and how it makes me feel. Am I proud of my work? Do I feel I can improve? That counts more.
4: Do you have a radio voice?
5: I used to have a radio voice until I discovered that you can't keep it up forever. So I just decided to just talk with the normal voice and then you'll be fine, because, wow, you know, when I was trying to find my feet as an early broadcaster, I would mimic, you know, people I admired in the industry.
4: Yes.
5: And, you know, to a point that it would be quite strange listening to myself, because I'd ask now, is that Is that me? And the more I got critiqued and the more I looked for mentors to help me find my feet and the more I listened to my own self, the more I realized, girl, just speak normal. Mm. Just speak normal and you'll be fine. And I think also being a voiceover artist, you learn the artistry of playing with your voice from a delivery point of view, but where you're commercializing and selling something or where you need to be storytelling something completely different and it requires you to mimic your voice and do that. And then on radio, you know, it's a connection. So you just want to speak the way that if you, you know, you're sitting in a line in the shop, someone goes, oh my gosh, I know that voice. I know that voice. And, you know, it's the voice they hear every day.
4: Because there's, I mean, you were a news anchor, right? So there's a way to read the news. There's a way almost to introduce music as you're doing now. And we'll get to your Disney Plus in a moment. So you obviously have to fill in. You're a chameleon almost. You've got to fit in almost what the audience expects, but also not quite.
5: 100%. You gotta know which world you're playing in. So in radio, I know I'm playing in the most authentic space that I am me. And in a voiceover world, I know that I'm selling products. I know that there's an objective of what I'm trying to get out of what I'm doing with my voice in that moment. So that will have to adapt according to whatever script is sitting before me.
4: Tell me, before we do that, let's play Music in the Air by Leta Mbulu. I wanted to play Africa, but it's been played twice already. Everybody seems to love that song.
5: And I'm glad. That means you got the right guests.
4: We're playing it all the time. So tell me why Leta Mbulu's Music in the Air.
5: That's another beautiful song that reminds me about my wedding day. I specifically chose that song for when my, in-laws go and find their seats because they had to have, you know, when everybody else is sitting, they have their moment to go find their seats and they can greet people as they walk down the aisle. Mm-hmm. And my mom as well walked just after them to go and have her seat. And it's just such a soothing song, you know, music in the air. Music has the ability to do so much. It can aggravate you. It can put you in a trance. It can take you down a journey. It can throw in memories that you didn't realize, etc. So it's just such a whimsical song, and it calms my soul. So that's why I love this one.

0: that connection with the continent as well that you were talking about?
1: 100%. I am obsessed with Africa, and I find it really sad, the misunderstandings and the, you know, sad relationship crumble with ourselves and the rest of Africa. But I love this continent. I love its people. And I think a lot of what's happened is our leaders have let us down across the continent. And it's just sad that the people on the ground are fighting each other because of it. I love this continent so much. I love this country so much. And I think we'd be so much stronger and so much more powerful if we could all get along, respect each other. Absolutely very important. Respect each other, respect what we each bring to the table, and just work together for the greater good of a very, very powerful, dynamic and beautiful continent.
0: Let's talk about Nkuzi, a racing car driver. What was it like doing an animation voiceover?
1: Oh my goodness, that was the second one I'd done, and it was absolutely incredible. You know, just to think that I'm a Disney character, I still have to pinch myself. Like, I have to pinch myself.
0: Not quite a princess, but close enough.
1: Yeah, not quite a princess, a racing car driver with my leg got hurt in the thing, so I've got a bit of a leg issue as well. But I have an incredible son. My son is played by Nasty C, and I mean, a whole rapper, like, how's that for the character? And, you know, this character was so beautiful to play because, it was a first. You know, I get excited about firsts. This is the first time Disney invested in a story, you know, an animation of this magnitude, or actually animation overall, that would be set in Africa. Mm. All the directors, all the writers, all the voiceover artists, every single element of this production was across the continent of Africa. So that, of course, my ears went ding, ding, ding, ding when the project came up, because it spoke to the core of who I am. And I loved playing this character. And it was really beautiful. I mean, my director directed, the director was overseeing it from Disney. So Disney had different directors who had worked on international projects just to overlook and make sure everything's coming together and help as well with directing of voice and stuff. So the guy who was directing me says to me, you know, Carol, when I was working on The Little Mermaid, I said to Sebastian, I literally wanted to die. I said to Sebastian, if you can just try and think of, like, you're pulling this thing and it's really tight. So give me that oof, you know, oof, like, give it to me like you're pulling something really hard. So that's how I explained it to Sebastian. I hope I'm making sense. And I'm like, firstly, let's talk about Sebastian and the Little Mermaid. And I'm sitting in South Africa. It's around 6 p.m. He's in his, you know, office in LA. I can see him on the screen. And it was surreal to me. I'm like, this guy directed the Little Mermaid voiceover, you know. And so it was just so surreal. I still pinch myself that I got to do that. And wow, like, wow.
0: Was it embarrassing a bit? I mean, you made those sound effects so good, because you've got to do sound effects if you're a racing car driver. You've got to have all of that as well.
1: Listen, that was so embarrassing. I've never had to do like random sounds for, like, where you're done with the script and it's like, okay, now we're going to open the door. So it's, you're going to open the door, you know? And then it's like your leg, you're walking and you're limping. So it's like, you know, so I had to do that about 300 times. Sound, and as you're doing it, you're trying to do the actions and you look a little crazy, but you're like, I'm sure to this man this is every day, so please carry on. Please, as you will. So yeah, it's a little embarrassing, but when you realize everybody in the room is looking at you like it's a normal thing, then you realize, get to work and just keep as much as you can.
0: did you know what you looked like before you did the voices?
1: They did send me a picture of what she looked like, right. But I hadn't seen her moving. So I knew what she embodied, but I hadn't seen her in her actual, you know, movement and what she was doing. So, yeah, I was quite excited to see. Panda was the guy who did the graphics, and he was in-house at the time, and he had the images to show me, and he had the vision as well to talk me through, you know, what she looks like. So I had to imagine all of this and bring it alive, yeah.
0: Let's talk
1: and
0: about...
1: also, like, all the other characters were not there.
0: Yeah, so it's just you by yourself.
1: Yeah. So you're talking to people that are not there, so you have to really be creative.
0: I want to talk about creativity. Tell me about Senna and Katlego.
1: Ah, Senna and Katlego, the African adventures of Senna and Katlego. So I told you, my passion for Africa runs deep. Mm-hmm. I had my baby boy, Senna, and I thought to myself, you know, I wish that there were books that could, you know, unify kids from a young age to have aspirations to want to travel the continent before wanting to go overseas, and just expose us more to things around Africa and the African countries around us and the beauty of them. And so I tried to find these books and they didn't exist. And here again, I said, I'm going to write something and I'm going to do this thing. And so I wrote it and Lingua Franca picked up on the book. It was South Africa, the first book. And when I sat down with them, I said to them, okay, since I'm seeing an African vision here, I don't want to just publish one book. I want to publish 10 books. Mm. And they were like, 10 books? I'm like, yeah. They're like, we've never, ever, ever, first-time author, even published, like, 2 books. So you're very audacious. I'm like, well, it's me. So
0: do you know who
1: books.
0: I am?
1: Yeah. And they were like, okay, let's do 6. And I was like, wow. You know, when you ask a question and you think they're just going to, you know, dig their heels in and say one book or nothing, I was surprised when they said first-time author, okay, we'll do 6 instead of 10. And so I went to work on choosing the countries, being very selective that I mustn't do all the big ones at one go, so they must come back for the next set, you know? So we did South Africa, Eswatini, Uganda, Ghana, Egypt, as well as Chad. And this little boy, his name is Senna. He has a magical teddy bear, and my son has this teddy bear, and his name is Katlego. I was inspired by that. But the difference is this little teddy bear, you can rub his nose, and you can imagine traveling anywhere in the continent. Mm-hmm. And specifically, this little boy has family in every single one of the 54 nations. And so he often misses his cousins, and he takes his school friends that come play with him after school to go and visit one of his cousins. So he goes to 6 countries in the series. So there's 6 books, and they're available at all, you know, bookstores online and stuff like that. Yeah.
0: I love this story. Every parent, maybe the odd exception, every parent makes up stories for their children. Right?
1: Yeah, yeah.
0: And that's where it ends. And it's a lovely little thing, and the parent and the children love it. You've just put it in a book form. Why not?
1: Yeah. And you know what? I'm seeing now more and more parents, I think because maybe I've written these books and people come to me more and more. I'm like, Carol, I want to publish this. I've written this for my child. I would have ordinarily have told them this over a fire or tucking them into bed, but I actually have penned something. So now with the age that we're in now, more exposure, more social media, this way this thing works in our favor. More people are seeing it's possible. You know, Carol's written these books, you know, and so many other authors have written these books, local authors, moms, you know, dads, grannies have written these books now that are just visions of themselves with their kids, and they write about it. Yeah.
0: All right. I'm going to allow you to play Salif Keita's Africa.
1: Yeah.
0: At the end,
1: look at
0: as,
1: me.
0: As we finish off here, Carol, just one message as we end Women's Month. It's coming to an end, so there's a whole lot of Africa that we've spoken about. So, what's your message to women, the continent, and the future?
1: My message is we should embrace our differences, as those differences is what makes us stronger. Mm-hmm. I think what makes South Africa such a uniquely beautiful country is the amount of different people, races, religions, and how we've allowed each of our differences to be embraced and respected. And that is what makes our country so awesome, is that we don't discriminate based on your race, on your religion, on your sexual preference. In this country, you can truly be who you want to be. And what has been the corner of it? It is that we have differences, and we've allowed ourselves to be present and respected for those differences. And if we can do that, not only as a country, but as a continent, we could be amazing and just really just take the world by storm. So I say to you, just embrace the differences that actually make us stronger.

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1: S-A-F-M.
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3: 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We say halala. We are so grateful for the news. 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
2: 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I am Geraldine Fraser-Moliketti.
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3: 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This August, SAFM looks back at the journey that brought us here. The voices, the moments, the people, the history. 90 years of conversation, a nation story. 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
1: On behalf of Action SA, I extend a big congratulations to SAFM and the SABC family on the remarkable milestone of 90 years of broadcasting excellence. 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
2: South Africa has changed. 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Generations have changed. Technology has changed. But through it all, one thing has remained. The conversation. From the voices of yesterday.
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5: If a union treasurer is popular, then there must be something wrong with the finances. 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Is there something wrong with our finances?
6: 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Welcome to Otherwise on SAFM, South Africa's news and information leader. 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
7: So, you know how important social grants are, right? 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
2: 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Four extraordinary journeys. One question. What does it mean to be an SAFM woman? 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
1: has just turned 90 years old this year.
2: My name is Ganoma Masharidi from Mafeking in Northwest. I would love to say to a radio station that has raised many generations through star-studded playlists full of talent, current affairs reports that are relevant and accurate, and informative programs and engagements. Happy 90 years, SAFM.
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3: For 90 years, South Africa has changed. Governments have changed. Generations have changed. Technology has changed. But through it all, one thing has remained. The conversation. From the voices of yesterday.
4: More on sustainable development. A preparatory conference was held in Bali in Indonesia in June, where governments and civil society delegates met but could hardly reach any decisions.
5: Can we get back to a point you made earlier that everybody has his her own conception of how it ought to be done, perhaps because Gielgud might have done it that way. For you as an actor, how does this advance your career, perhaps?
6: Having a live crossing now to Ferial Hafaji, who's at a news conference called by the ANC on land reform, I believe. Tell us a little more, Ferial.
7: 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Yes.
3: 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A nation story. Our shared future. 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The conversation continues.

0: Every message tells a story.
1: SAFM turns 90 this month. Congratulations. You have been a trusted companion to South Africans for 9 decades. During load shedding, you stood with the people. You delivered clear updates. You asked tough questions. You held us at Eskom accountable. This helped us listen and improve. My name is Nketo Nyathi, chairman of Eskom.
2: The people are no longer interested in having equal rights with the white people in South Africa. They want the tables to be turned so that the white man can get a taste of his own medicine and feel what it was like to be oppressed.
3: Seychelles gained independence in 1976. A small nation with a global tourism reputation, tourism and fishing drive the economy, one of Africa's highest income countries per capita. But challenges remain: climate change, rising sea levels, and economic dependence on tourism.
4: This is what we are becoming. 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

0: Mauritius gained independence in 1968, a small island that transformed itself through vision and stability. Finance, tourism, technology, and manufacturing power the economy, often recognized for strong governance and economic growth. Yet challenges remain: rising living costs, climate risk, and economic inequality. Still, Mauritius continues to evolve with confidence and innovation.
1: Business sector, there isn't any growth and there isn't any injection from the government to say, hey, you know, let's rather expand sectors so that we can handle the capacity of graduates being produced yearly, you know.

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1: has just turned 90 years old this year.
2: 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Thank you for being, you know, a trusted voice that has connected generations, you know, through quality journalism and meaningful conversations.
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3: 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I'm Angela Ludek, and I invite you to join this community where real progress begins with human capital development. Quantum, Monday to Friday, 3 to 5 a.m. on SAFM.